0: something there's God for me. How can this God and the people who are not follow God, they are great, they have everything. Mm-hmm. But when I came to America, become adult now, trying to pursue these things in the world, I see the pressure. I see what this thing, the more you get it, the more you want it. Your heart is not sanctified. The only thing you can sanctify your soul, it is the world. Mm. It is God. The moment I discovered the world, I discovered good things, a good treasure. Mm. Because the word of God has changed my life.
1: Take me to that moment where that the word came alive for you and you began to feel the fire that your dad obviously felt all of your life.
0: It was the moment one time I was thinking about suicide. Mm. Suicide was repeating on my mind all the time. Look at the life you're living. You run away from Congo to come to America. You thought, like, I had America. The dream I had for America was a paradise. Mm. No suffering, no money. You can just be blessed, walk in the street, pick up $10,000. But all of those things came here was not true. I was planning about killing myself, planning about just dying is better. You're going to go to the paradise, not working, you're not doing anything. Mm. But the word of God, it came powerfully on my heart. When I get so tired of everything, and one of my teachers gave me the Bible, I decided to open it, and Jesus will speak to me directly from that moment, because you see how much I really needed him, how much my soul needed to be fed with his word. And Jesus, he said, why are you worrying about all these things? And Matthew 6, don't you not see? If God is taking care of the bird, they don't walk, all the animals, all these things, the flowers, all these things. But you are more important to God than all these things. Mm. Don't you think God is caring more about you than this? That word really touched my heart so much. In the end, he had, seek ye first the kingdom of God and his righteousness, and everything shall be added to you. And I decided to say, I'm making a decision today to seek the kingdom of God. And God even opened more my vision to even try to include more things. Even a book could come along. I never think of my life I'll have to write a book. To see what God has done in my life, nothing can replace the love of God in my heart, because God is so real. Just gotta be patient and keep moving forward.
1: You can read more about Oscar's journey in his memoir, Courage in the Dark. It's available wherever you purchase your reading material.
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3: At number two, a major player and a major shakeup in the NBA's 2026-2027 season.
7: Breaking news out of the NBA. Arsham Sharania reporting that after 8 years, LeBron James, the NBA's all-time leading scorer, will be playing a record 24th season in the NBA, but it will not be with the Los Angeles Lakers. What more can you tell us about how LeBron came to the decision that he wants to play again, but it won't be with LA?
8: LeBron James made the decision on Tuesday here that he will enter free agency, but not only that, he has decided to leave the Los Angeles Lakers. Rich Paul, his agent, informed Rob Pelinka, the Lakers president of basketball operations, that the Lakers can move on with their offseason because LeBron James is moving on with them.
3: With that, your number one story in uplifting entertainment is coming up very shortly. Jeffree Steele is a country singer and songwriter whose life story are the lyrics of a journey through humble beginnings, highs and lows. And he's penned an anthem. It's called A Voice.

0: the right to live the life you choose.
1: Tell me about A Voice, this project. What is it?
0: So, guy comes into a room that I've written a bunch of hit songs with, Chris Wallen, and he wants to write a song with an older artist named Colin Ray, who's been around forever. What would we write? He goes, I don't know. You know, he's got such an amazing voice. And he said that. I was like, yeah, he's got an amazing voice. And I just kept, that word voice was resonating. And I just started playing what became the chorus and started thinking about, wow, a voice.
2: I swear to God, sometimes I wish I had a voice.
0: And then I started thinking about the world right now that we're living in and how so many people are unspoken for and overlooked and I think just downgraded by the media. Like no one's being spoken for out there. That's how I feel, and that's what I see out there, and especially the kids in the world. It just literally fell out.
2: For all the silent ones, no one seems to care about.
0: I played it for my kids, and they said, Dad, you need to put this out. This is everything you talk about every night. I'm like, no, I'm not the guy. You know, I give my songs to other people, you know, and they're like, yeah, you've been giving your voice to everybody else for all these years. So it's like, there's all these metaphors all over the place of this song. And so it's me like 40 years after my beginning my career here in Nashville, almost 40 years, and putting out one for myself that really speaks to what I believe in and what I think's missing in the world. And it just felt like the right thing to do.
1: So, how does that feel to have it, your voice?
0: Scary at first. Mm-hmm. I knew I'd get a little criticism. Not that I care, but you know, just, you know, I've raised my kids now, and I've been through a lot in my life, and a lot of people have too, right? And you're at a place where I don't need to go out and be famous, mm-hmm. perfectly happy, but I just felt like I felt a calling to get the message out there to people that I feel like aren't spoken for, and a time in the world right now when I think that everybody's looking for a voice. I think by being a voice for others, standing up for others, standing beside others, behind others, in front of others, it's doing God's work. It's doing what God intends us to do with our abilities and our gifts as human beings. So I all that stuff was playing in my head, and I was like, man, just go out and do this, and say what you've always been saying for your whole life, and this is your time to do it.
1: You're often called a poet and a prophet. How do you feel?
0: That's a lot, you know. It's a gift. All props go to God because it's a gift. When I'm tuned in, it comes through me, and I can't, you know, it's the thing everybody talks about. You can't explain it, but it just happens. And that was what this song did. That's what a few other songs, not every song, maybe a handful of songs I've written, but I just try to write what I see in the world and what I feel.

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1: We remember and celebrate Victor Willis, the Texas-born artist, was the co-founder and original lead singer of the band, The Village People. The 1970s disco group is known for hits like YMCA, Go West, and In the Navy. Willis helped to write the hit YMCA. He split from The Village People in 1979 to launch a solo career and then reformed the group in 2017. Victor died Tuesday from what his family calls a short but aggressive illness. Victor Willis was 74.
0: And that is this week's Studio 5 Snapshot. Still ahead, Ryan Gosling plays opposite a rock, travels to another galaxy, makes an alien best friend, and saves the world.
2: He's kind of offering us through his work an opportunity to pivot away from dystopian future ideas and to say maybe the future is not something to be feared, but to be figured out.
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0: 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Here's a look at the number one story in the world of uplifting entertainment this week. At number one.
17: What kind of fool would I be to trust you?
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18: Take the reins.
0: Luke, what was your first connection to Little House on the Prairie? I remember it as a kid growing up and watching it with family. What was your first connection to the story?
17: My first connection to the story was an email I received at the beginning of 2025 asking me to do an audition. Since that moment, it's been a real pleasure and a real privilege, and I'm really humbled learning about these people, about their story, about how these people and this story is loved and cared for and cherished by so many people around the world.
0: Girls, hold on. No! Project Hail Mary grossed more than $670 million at the box office. The story follows a high school science teacher who wakes up in space light years from Earth with a mission to stop a mysterious substance from killing the sun. And the key may be an unexpected friendship. It's streaming right now.
19: Please state your name.
20: Rylan Grace. I just woke up from a coma. I'm several light years from my apartment.
21: And I'm not an astronaut. I'm not an astronaut. I'm not an astronaut.
22: You play Rylan Grace, high school teacher. Where does Ryan Gosling see himself in Rylan Grace?
21: I identified with a lot of his fear and anxiety that sort of he's struggling with in the whole movie.
23: It's what you Americans would call a long shot.
21: Hail Mary. This was definitely the hardest film I've ever made, maybe the hardest I will ever make, you know? And it's been a 5-year journey. And the book is so beloved, and it's such a, I think, an important book, and people are very invested in how it's depicted,
22: yes,
21: and as they should, and very protective of it. So yeah, it was a challenging undertaking. Sometimes it felt like an impossible mission in its own right, and I felt very linked to the character in that way.
23: The sun is dying.
24: You are the only scientist who might know what this is.
25: I'm just a teacher at Grover Cleveland Middle.
23: You have a doctorate in molecular biology. I need you to come with us. This is Project Hail Mary.
21: What I admire about the character and what I loved playing was that he was able to turn his anxiety into curiosity. And I think that was really helpful for me too, which is just to stay curious about the process of how we were going to do this. And look at us, we're here. We got here.
25: Who on earth is going to sign up for this?
23: If we do nothing, everything on this planet will go extinct.
21: You'll find a solution.
23: You are my solution.
22: Talk to me about the physical demands of this job. A lot rides on you. We're watching you play opposite a rock, if you will, for a lot of it.
21: Yeah.
22: But the physical demands, how demanding was it?
21: It's by far the most that I've ever experienced. I've never had a film take a bigger piece of me. take a bigger chunk out of me than this movie did, but it's never been more worth it either.
22: What was it about the book that made you champion it? Because you're not just the star, you're the producer, and kind of rallied the troops, if you will, to make this happen. What happened?
21: I think, you know, I got the manuscript at a time when movie theaters were closing and film productions were shutting down. And here was this book that was so hopeful. It was just, you know, it felt like what Andy does and why I think he's such an important voice is that he's kind of offering us through his work an opportunity to pivot away from dystopian future ideas and to say maybe the future is not something to be feared, but to be figured out. And that maybe we're capable of a lot more than we're being told or that we believe that we are. And so that it's just a very like empowering thing that I wanted to make something like that for my kids. I wanted my kids to be able to see something like that, to be a part of making something like that. And I thought other families might as well.
26: It's about how miracles are possible. As long as you don't give up hope.
27: It is time go.
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28: The veil between us and the Lord is thinnest when we're in our suffering. You know, this brain tumor that keeps coming back, craniopharyngioma you're born with. And when they diagnosed me, they gave me all of the different ways that I could deal with this tumor through, you know, these actions and prayer and exercise and just do everything I can. And the last two appointments with my physician, it shrunk. They don't shrink. They just don't. And it's, God gets all the glory. We're here by His grace and mercy. Our bodies are fragile but resilient. temporary. So we live our days joyfully. We live our days hopefully. We live our days faithfully. And in doing that, my goodness, it changes the world.
2: Every grandparent should have the Superbook Bible app because it's a way for them to connect to their grandchildren. There are so many great features. The newest one that I've discovered is the Bible verse of the day. I get a notification of that. It's a place where the children want to go on that device. It's about God, His Word, His promises, and it's fun. My name is Peggy. I'm a grandmother, and I love the Superbook Bible app.
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0: 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Music helps us to bring you this show each and every week, and this week's soundtrack comes from Israel Houghton and Chandler Moore. Take a listen and you'll hear why Hallelujah is what's playing in my ear this week.

0: Hallelujah. On that musical note, we are just about out of time for this week's edition of Studio 5. So let's take a quick look at next week's rundown.
1: Tell me, Mr. Ingalls, what brought you to this land?
0: It's a reimagined classic, Little House on the Prairie.
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4: Good afternoon, Dr. Tan. That's your order right here.
5: Oh, thank you.
6: I learned that Dr. George Tan was a real person, a black doctor back in 1869 who saved the lives of the Ingalls family and was a pioneer and a beloved man in Kansas.
0: Please join us for that and much more come next week. As for this week, we've got time now for just one more thing. Let's give the final word to NBA star Oscar Shipwe.
7: God has given you two weapons which you use. Number one is the word of God. The word of God. Use the word of God. Number two is your body. Because in this world, what since you have this body, you have power and dominion of this earth. Because God gave it to us. I decided to follow the voice of God. And he lead me now to where I am today. That decision, I decide to follow that voice. I say, should I trust God? Should I follow people? I decide to follow God. The moment I follow God, of course it was very hard. But trust God with everything you're doing. The Bible says, weeping must stay for the night, but rejoicing always comes in the morning. Yeah. So that's one thing I always gonna say.
0: Oscar, that is a great final word for this edition of Studio 5 and this week's look at uplifting entertainment. Until next time, make time to uplift someone around you and then please come on back and see where Studio 5 takes you next week. Thank you so much for watching. Bye-bye, everybody.

0: The beginning of the gospel of Jesus Christ, the Son of God, as it is written in the prophets.
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6: Coming up on Jerusalem Dateline, wars and rumors of wars, more talks with Iran planned in Doha, while threats continue from all parties about escalated military action. 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And Troy Miller from the National Religious Broadcasters taking a strong stand for Israel. 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
7: Hello and welcome to this edition of Jerusalem Dateline. I'm Julie Stahl.
8: And I'm Paul Strand. There's a tense quiet in the Middle East today. It seemed like the U.S. and Iran were about to continue negotiations in Doha, but that just got called off in the last few hours.
7: Meanwhile, Israel and Lebanon signed an agreement, moving them closer to a peace deal, and the Israeli military marked 1,000 days since the October 7th war began. Here's the latest on these and other stories.
6: CENTCOM released footage of its strikes on Iranian missile storage, coastal radar, and mine layer capabilities over the weekend, following an Iranian drone attack on a commercial vessel in the Strait of Hormuz. Later, Iran targeted a second ship and U.S. interests in Kuwait and Bahrain.
9: If the Iranian regime thinks for a second that President Trump is going to stand by, while Iran continues to attack international shipping without a response, or our bases without a response, they're sadly mistaken.
6: U.S. Ambassador to the U.N. Mike Waltz told Fox News Sunday that 143 nations agree with the U.S. that it's a violation of international law for Iran to charge tolls and fees to operate the strait.
9: So they're completely isolated here. President Trump's not going to stand for it. And meanwhile, we continue to move ships out by the dozens every day, and world oil prices are not just stable, they're dropping.
6: President Trump issued another warning on Truth Social Sunday, threatening the Islamic Republic of Iran will no longer exist if he's forced to return to military operations. A U.S. official said the two sides have agreed to stand down for now and continue talks, but Iran has not confirmed. Meanwhile, Israel and Lebanon signed a U.S.-mediated agreement in Washington late Friday, bringing the two countries closer to peace.
10: As I said, today is the first step. This first step sometimes is the hardest one, but it's an important one and the one we've taken together. And we're very grateful that this has come about.
11: The trilateral framework we signed today is a first step on the road to restoring Lebanese sovereignty and territorial integrity, securing a permanent and final cessation of hostilities.
6: Prime Minister Benjamin Netanyahu described it as an historic accomplishment and said the U.S. and Lebanon recognized Israel's right to maintain a presence in southern Lebanon as long as it's needed for its security.
12: We will continue to hold it until Hezbollah and the rest of the terrorist organizations are disarmed and until no further threat to Israel is posed from Lebanon. I want you to know this is a massive blow to Iran and Hezbollah.
6: Standing by a map of Lebanon and the Israeli border, Netanyahu described a program testing the Lebanese army's abilities to disarm Hezbollah in two areas, which Israel will then verify. At the last minute, Qatari officials announced U.S. envoys Steve Witkoff and Jared Kushner will not meet with Iranian negotiators today in Doha after days of fighting between the two sides.
13: You know, oil prices are way down. We hit $69 today. It was higher than that prior to the denuclearization of Iran fight that we have, which we're doing very well.
6: Israeli Defense Minister Israel Katz says if Iran attacks Israel, it will spark the third Iran war. It could happen within 2 days. My directive to the IDF is to prepare for a blue and white operation in Iran. Israeli President Isaac Herzog said Israel dreams of peace.
14: But Iran's desire to become a nuclear threshold state is a tangible threat to Israel. And Iran's audacity to dictate the future of Lebanon undermines the possibility of moving towards peace and security.
6: Monday, Israeli commanders marked 1,000 days of fighting for Israel. The series of wars that began with the October 7, 2023 massacre by Hamas has seen fighting with Hamas in Gaza, Hezbollah in Lebanon, and with Iran, which has launched more than 1,000 ballistic missiles at Israeli civilians. 1,000 days and 1,000 nights that we have been fighting in one of the longest, most complex, and most demanding wars we have ever known. And the fighting continues both in southern Lebanon and in Gaza, where Israeli intelligence reports Hamas is using the October 2025 ceasefire to build new rocket positions and take control of humanitarian goods. Israel is carrying out near-daily strikes against Hamas leaders and terrorist infrastructure. Over the past 3 months, IDF engineering forces worked to seal a nearly 10-mile tunnel in Gaza, which had about 80 living spaces and served as a Hamas command and control center under a residential neighborhood. The IDF used more than 30,000 cubic meters of concrete to do the job. Hundreds of Gazans took to the streets last Friday, demanding an end to Hamas rule, better living conditions, and a dignified future. But armed Hamas operatives threatened the demonstrators. Coming up, mixed signals and tensions rising. Analysis with CBN's Paul Strand.
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7: Welcome back. I'm joined by my colleague, Paul Strand. Paul, what are your thoughts on the Strait of Hormuz?
8: Isn't it so confusing? It's like I just thought that Iran had decided to have talks with Oman about how to manage it, and then they go and shoot a couple of ships out there, and then the U.S., which is all about the peace deal, it seems, and they're fighting, and the whole weekend was filled with fighting, and then supposedly Iran at the last second says to Trump, well, we want to talk, and then they say, no, we don't. So I'm confused as can be. I think also here in Israel, people are so confused because they're saying, what is Trump doing? I mean, for one thing, we can't let the Strait of Hormuz, we can't let Iran own it and be bombing ships all the time and stuff like that, or taxing them, I think, what do they want, $2 million a ship to go through there? Nothing like that's ever happened before. No international waterways like that. And so I think, you know, in Israel, there's a little bit of panic about is President Trump being, you know, bamboozled by the Iranians.
7: Yeah.
8: And I've heard advice here in Israel that Israelis chill out because President Trump, everybody here has said he's the best president that Iran has ever seen in America. Maybe we should trust him some. And I personally think he's maybe really saying, let's give peace a chance. I mean, supposedly in the deal, the MOU, the Memorandum of Understanding, Iran will eventually get hundreds of billions of dollars. And he's thinking, well, if they think long term, maybe they're going like, yeah, let's have a decade of peace here where we pile up the money, we can rebuild all our systems, right. We can secretly keep working on nukes, things like that. And then, but there's this other thought that what he's trying to do is get the gas prices down, get America through the midterms,
7: right.
8: Because if he loses the midterms, if the Republican Party goes down in massive defeat,
7: right.
8: He really can't do anything. So
7: yeah.
8: To preserve his own power is also a very positive thing for Israel. And so he may just be putting the brakes on and saying, let's get through this election, then I'll deal with the Iranians.
7: Yeah, well, you know, and I think for Israel, they're looking at it and saying, look, if Iran really wanted peace, they'd stop paying the proxies to try to destroy us and get rid of us.
8: Exactly.
7: And, you know, and here's Israel, on a positive note, signing this deal with Lebanon. I mean, that's amazing. It shows where Lebanon is really coming from, or at least some of the people in the government.
8: Sure. Mm-hmm.
7: They really do want peace. They don't want to fight with Israel. It would be a whole lot more prosperous if they, you know, had trade and everything else together.
8: Mm-hmm.
7: But it's really Hezbollah, and who does Hezbollah belong to? Iran.
8: Right.
7: So Iran is the occupier, not Israel.
8: And I think a lot of people may think, why if the Lebanese don't like Hezbollah being this big power there and Iran having so much control, why don't they just boot them out? And I think people have to understand that this is tens of thousands of troops in Hezbollah, and they're so heavily armed.
7: Yeah.
8: Now, the U.S. is one of the big backers of the Lebanese army, but they decided a long time ago, because they think Hezbollah has so infiltrated the Lebanese army, they would never give them any heavy arms. So we are now asking the little weak Lebanese army, go in there and boot out Hezbollah, disarm them. It's like, how do you, you know, if you've just got a little tiny gun and they've got missiles and rockets aimed at you, how do you convince them to give up those missiles and rockets? So
7: yeah.
8: I think it's a lot more complicated than people realize, and that Hezbollah is a lot more stronger than the Lebanese army.
7: Yeah, for sure. Plus there's the point that, okay, Hezbollah is Shiite, and there are Shiites in the Lebanese army. So you're almost, I heard an expert say this the other day, you're almost invoking a civil war. You're asking mm-hmm. Shiites to fight Shiites.
8: Mm-hmm.
7: And that is like a no-no.
8: Mm-hmm.
7: So it's going to be complicated.
8: Now, what do you think, though? The other big thing is Hamas and Israel.
7: Yeah.
8: And right now, Israel, I think Prime Minister Netanyahu is saying they want to go up from 50% control of Gaza to 70%. And here's Hamas, meanwhile, saying, you know, everybody wants them disarmed. But I think if I understand it right, they're saying, well, we'll put down our arms, but only after Israel goes. And I look at Israel as maybe the only force that could take their arms away. So
7: right.
8: What do you think about the whole situation right now in Gaza?
7: Well, you know, Israel has been striking. It's been clear they've been trying to rebuild. You know, we said that in the stories. And also, like, you know, the prime minister said in the beginning, everybody said, oh, give us just, you know, leave Gaza and we'll give you all the hostages back. And it's like, no, it doesn't work that way. And then, you know, what, a year or two later, they take more and do the same? No, it doesn't work that way. And I think, you know, Israel is pretty savvy to the fact that they really helped the Gazans. They gave up land 20 years, you know, before, mm-hmm. 18 years before October 7th. They gave them land. They gave them businesses. They gave them all sorts of things. And they got October 7th in return. So I don't think Israel's going to be tricked again.
8: Yeah, and it's disturbing that right now, with Israel wanting to take more control there to stop the terrorists of Hamas, and President Trump seems to be saying, no, I've got this big, giant board of peace, international and all that. Israel, cool your jets. And I'm a little bit worried that if Israel cools its jets, Hamas is going to turn its jets back on full force.
7: Yeah, that's for sure. Well, we'll have to wait and see what happens and pray.
8: Amen.
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8: Near the ancient road where locals say the Good Samaritan traveled, horses are helping heal the invisible wounds of war.
7: One Israeli rancher is restoring hope to trauma survivors with the help of Christian friends and American cowboys. Joshua Swanson brings us the story.
23: Just east of Jerusalem sits a place dedicated to healing. Many believe this is the area where Jesus talked about the Good Samaritan, a story of compassion for the wounded. Today, those same themes come to life at Ruthie's ranch.
24: Hi, new guy.
23: For Ruthie Mann, horses have always been part of her story. As a child, she dreamed of one day having a ranch of her own.
24: I was like 5 years old, and I asked my dad, every ranch, stop, I want to do a ride, since every year like this. And it was my dream.
23: Ruthie's ranch serves more than 350 children facing trauma. After October 7th, soldiers began arriving as well, including a former student severely wounded when his tank crew came under attack.
24: One of the kids that were born, not born, but raised by me since he was 7 years old, he wounded badly in the tank. The whole crew of the tank were killed, and he was out of conscious for a month. And the first thing that he did after he came back home, after nearly 3 months, he came here to the ranch, see the horses, see us. And he's still getting treatment every week.
23: Soldiers can have unseen wounds, and for many, the horses became central to their healing.
24: When I first get him to the arena with the horses, he was so aggressive. I'm not saying anything, but he sees the horse like running crazy, and he said, whoa, what's going on? Because this is the best mirror for him.
23: The horses responded to the soldier's stress.
24: And now we can take this scene and stop working and say, okay, let's start to get ourselves calmed down.
23: For security reasons, we're concealing this soldier's identity, who after years of service in an elite intelligence unit began struggling with the trauma of war.
25: I started having a panic attack and a nightmare. It's very funny, but like when some child are riding on a skateboard, you know?
26: Yeah.
25: It reminds the sound of the missiles.
26: Wow.
25: Like the...
26: Really?
25: Yeah.
26: And so what would happen to you physically?
25: You doesn't sleep much, you doesn't eat.
26: Yeah.
25: You don't want to get off the bed, but this is behind me.
23: Working with horses helped him regain something he thought he had lost.
25: When I come here, I like naturally relax.
23: After multiple deployments following October 7th, Lieutenant Commander Elia found refuge at the ranch.
27: Without this place, I don't know what I was can do.
23: Standing among the horses, he sees the ranch offering something desperately needed by him and other soldiers.
27: This place is medicine for us.
23: As the need grew, help arrived from an unexpected place, Christian cowboys from America.
8: October 7th.
28: Yeah.
8: The war breaks out.
28: Yep.
8: And you decide you need to call the cowboys.
28: I had some buddies that I'd grown up with. I said, guys, hey. Because Charlie's hardcore. Called him and I said, guys, hey, would you come? And they all dropped everything they were doing. Literally, hay bales stayed in the fields, and they just all came.
8: Charlie, what makes you hardcore?
29: That's a good question.
28: Look at it.
23: Perhaps it was because these cowboys made headlines. When others were fleeing the war, they were headed in to help.
30: We were the only non-Jewish people in that line waiting for security.
0: it goes out on some social media or something, and by the time we landed in Tel Aviv, we had people walking up, shaking our hands, wanting to take pictures with us.
23: After arriving at Ruthie's ranch, they found more than just a construction project.
0: We turned into a family, like, instantly, almost.
23: Together, they began building a resilience center for IDF soldiers using stones gathered from the surrounding hills.
2: So all this stone was found or grabbed from
28: the hillside,
2: on the hillside. What is it about this place that's so special?
28: Yeah, I mean, we've helped to build over 100 and something farms, and I think this is probably one of the most spectacular pieces. And I think because it's helping heal.
27: When someone from another country come to here and say, "I appreciate you," it just fill the heart.
23: For Ruthie's husband, Haim, the ranch's connection to a famous biblical story isn't a coincidence, but a sign.
3: Actually, the road that you see over here is route number one that connects Jericho to Jerusalem.
2: Okay.
3: Actually, the story of the Good Samaritan happened just here.
23: For Haim, it's about helping warriors move from survival mode back to life.
2: There's something special about this place.
3: I can tell you that this is not us. Yeah. This is the guy up there. God really did something special in this place.
23: More than 2,000 years after Jesus told the story of the Good Samaritan, soldiers are finding healing and strangers from around the world are becoming family. Joshua Swanson, CBN News, the Judean Hills.
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8: In his public ministry, Jesus prioritized helping the vulnerable, women, lepers, those outcast by society. 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
10: I was in such bad mental state. 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
11: For Maria, escaping an abusive relationship was just the first step. 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
10: 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I was invited to a group of single mothers. I knew I wasn't alone, and that made me feel so much better.
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10: I know I'm not alone. I know that God is with me, and also His angels, all the people who have helped me. Thank you for supporting me.
8: You might think religious broadcasting in the U.S. is facing a downturn, but our next guest says the opposite is actually happening.
6: Chris Mitchell interviewed Troy Miller from the National Religious Broadcasters about who's tuning in these days and the importance of standing with Israel. Here's their conversation.
12: Welcome back to Jerusalem Dateline. I'm here in the studio with Troy Miller, who's the president of the NRB, National Religious Broadcasters. For those that don't know, Troy, what is the NRB and what do you do?
1: Well, first of all, Chris, it's great to be with you. The NRB is the largest advocacy group for Christian communicators, really anywhere around the world. So in North America, we fight hard for anybody who's in Christian community. That's broadcasters, radio and television, filmmakers, publishers, authors, podcasters, and of course, all the churches today that have media. Yes, their rights to stay in the public space. That's something we really work on. And then we also work internationally for those same rights. So we call it our international advocacy, where we focus in on a number of things, including, again, that right for access, but also all of the Christian persecution, religious hate, anti-Semitism, and things that go on around the world. Yeah.
12: How would you define the status right now of Christian communicators in the U.S. in particular?
1: Well, look, Christian communicators in the U.S. are strong. We just finished some polls in the last couple of years. We did some research with the Barna

0: So we had some pretty encouraging numbers come out of our survey.
1: That's a little counterintuitive for what people would have expected.
0: It is counterintuitive, but I think when you think about when we drilled down a little deeper and asked them why they tuned in, firstly, they just wanted to know more about the Bible. They wanted to hear more about the Bible, to hear about the Christian faith. But right behind that was they were really looking for hope, and they were also looking for authentic relationships. Don't you find that interesting? Mm-hmm. Authentic relationships. So there's a lot of, as we know, despair, depression, and loneliness in that generation, and they're turning to Christianity for answers.
1: The NRB has really taken a strong stand for Israel. I know one of the things you've done is you want to use Judea and Samaria as opposed to the term West Bank. Why the strong stand for Israel?
0: Well, words matter. And so, you know, so when I was actually teaching in a church one day, I mentioned the idea of Judea and Samaria, and somebody said, what about the West Bank? Like the West Bank was some different area, was some other area. So I actually put a map up to show them of ancient Israel and modern Israel to show them that what is referred to as the West Bank was a political term that came out of the 1967 war, and it's really the West Bank of the Jordan River. And they were surprised. And so this is one of the things we're trying to do is really educate people. And so using the correct terminology was important to us. So we put a resolution out asking all Christian communicators to use Judea and Samaria. And guess what? It also took off, and there are a number of states and other organizations that have passed similar resolutions.
1: Yeah. Is this a particularly important time to be standing with Israel right now?
0: Oh, I think it's a very important time to be standing with Israel, because I think we have to realize we're in the 250th anniversary of America, and our foundation is built on Judeo-Christian principles, morality, ethics. Our founding fathers quoted the Bible more than any other book as the source for their wisdom as they established our constitutional republic. And so Israel being under fire is really just one step away from America being under fire. But also as Christians, we know that our roots are in Judaism and our roots are in this land, the land that God promised to the Israeli people, promised to the Jewish people through the descendants of Abraham.
1: Yeah. Final question, Troy. Also, Christian Zionism has become under attack. How would you respond to
0: that? Well, to some, I think I'm the most dangerous person in America being a Christian Zionist. But again, look, the biblical, I think, evidence and the biblical reasoning is just there. God alone promised this land to people. I think we're called to support Israel. I think about it this way. Would I actually cut off the source of my strength and the source of my power, the source of my wisdom? No. We embrace it. We support it, and we protect it.
1: Troy Miller, president of the NRB, thanks so much for joining us.
0: Thanks for having me.
1: And for our YouTube viewers, we'll have an extended interview with Troy Miller coming up.
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2: 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I'm Julie Stahl. 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
4: Is there a spiritual war going on around us? 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
2: Thank you so much for joining us for CBN Newswatch. I'm Ephraim Graham. Ahead today, the Israeli Defense Forces warning Hamas is gearing up for another war, and Israel's Prime Minister Benjamin Netanyahu making it clear they will stay in Lebanon to protect Israel from Hezbollah. And the United States says talk negotiations with Iran are moving forward, but Tehran says otherwise. We're going to bring you the story from Jerusalem. The European nation of Denmark considering a ban on the Islamic call to prayer, as the Danish immigration minister says it has no place in Denmark. We're going to bring you a look from our CBN News FaithWire team. And here at home, the Supreme Court issuing key rulings on birthright citizenship and transgender athletes competing in women's sports. We're going to bring you a look at the decisions and their implications. All those stories and more right now on CBN News Watch.
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2: It is Wednesday, the 1st of July, 2026. Going to begin this half hour in the Middle East, where Israel is sending warnings to Iran and Hezbollah, and Hamas is reportedly preparing for another war with Israel. All of this amid talk of more negotiations between the United States and Iran. CBN Middle East correspondent Julie Stahl has the story. She's reporting from Jerusalem.
3: The United States says diplomacy with Iran is moving ahead, but Iran says there are no talks. U.S. envoys Steve Witkoff and Jared Kushner are in Doha, but are not engaged in direct negotiations with the Iranians. Qatar says it is mediating between the two sides to put into effect the MOU and release frozen Iranian assets. In a statement, Iran's chief negotiator said, "A decision was made for Iran, the United States, and Lebanon to establish a joint committee to oversee implementation of the end of the war and the restoration of Lebanon's national sovereignty." He also announced ships passing through the Strait of Hormuz will pay no transit fees for the first 60 days after the strategic waterway reopened. Meanwhile, President Trump reviewed plans for expanded strikes with Defense Secretary Pete Hegseth and Joint Chiefs of Staff Chairman General Dan Kane, including what some advisors called finishing the job. But the president decided more time for indirect talks offers the best chance to dismantle Iran's nuclear program without a wider war. Officials say Trump is prepared to order targeted strikes if Iran violates the current agreement, making clear military force remains an option if diplomacy fails. Visiting Israeli troops in southern Lebanon, Prime Minister Benjamin Netanyahu made it clear the IDF will remain.
4: As long as an armed Hezbollah remains here threatening us, we will stay.
3: He also delivered a blunt message to the terror group and Tehran.
4: Lebanon recognizes Israel, Israel recognizes Lebanon, and they say to both Iran and Hezbollah, get out of here.
3: Defense Minister Israel Katz warned that Iran could strike the Jewish state in defense of its Lebanese proxy. Katz criticized White House pressure on Israel to stand down in its fight against Hezbollah during negotiations with the Iranians. Katz said, linking the fronts saved Hezbollah, perhaps even from its collapse. He added, it was an American interest. They very much wanted to advance the possibility of negotiations with Iran. In Gaza, the IDF reports Hamas is getting ready for a future conflict with Israel. New intelligence says the terror group is actively recruiting youths, ramping up training for its elite Nukba force, manufacturing hundreds of rockets and explosive devices every month, and expanding smuggling networks to bring drone parts and other military equipment into Gaza. Israeli troops continue operating inside the Gaza buffer zone to keep terrorists away from border communities. At the same time, reports say Washington has told Israel there is currently no international backing for a new large-scale offensive in Gaza. Julie Stahl, CBN News, Jerusalem.
2: And our CBN News Middle East Bureau Chief Chris Mitchell is back with us to continue our coverage. So, Chris, how important is the Israeli agreement with Lebanon, and what are the key elements?
5: Well, it's very significant, even historic, Ephraim, that they finally have a deal where actually they're recognizing each other's sovereignty. You know, that would be, as some people say, boilerplate, but it's very historic that they would do that. What they're actually doing right now, they're going to establish what they call pilot zones, where the IDF would withdraw, and then the Lebanese army would be able to take over that that zone and that area. And that would continue until Israel would be able to withdraw. But they want to make sure that their security is intact and that Hezbollah is no longer the threat that it has been for many, many years. We do understand that maybe about 8% of the rockets that Hezbollah once had is all they have left, but still that's significant, still poses a threat to IDF soldiers in southern Lebanon and to citizens of northern Israel. So this pilot program is seemingly the way they're going to continue to try to make sure that Lebanese army takes over and that Hezbollah is finally disarmed. That's the key issue, Ephraim, that makes sure that Hezbollah is no longer the threat it was and that Iran can no longer use its main proxy in the region to threaten the Jewish state.
2: Chris, what role did Secretary of State Marco Rubio play in putting this agreement together?
5: Well, he had a significant role in this, and this was something that really some people are comparing what's happening with the negotiations with Iran, that Marco Rubio has done a significant job of bringing Lebanon, Israel, and the United States together. Rubio apparently is orchestrating what's called a U.S. implementation arrangement so that they would oversee this agreement and that it would be able to make sure that Lebanon is sovereign and it's a territory that Hezbollah is finally defeated. This goes back to right now what we see in southern Lebanon, Ephraim, is that what happened from 1982 to 2000, there was in a buffer zone, a security zone that that Israel had established. As Prime Minister Netanyahu said, they're not leaving until they can make sure that Hezbollah is finally defeated. But Secretary of State Marco Rubio had a significant role in this, as well as the Israeli ambassador to the U.S., Yekir Leiter, and also Ambassador Mike Huckabee has been involved in this trick, these talks as well. He's the U.S. ambassador to Israel.
2: Let's talk about Hamas for a moment. What is the IDF saying about their plans for another war?
5: Well, the IDF says they will go back if they have to. And what this really recognizes, Ephraim, is the change in the military doctrine of Israel. For years, they had just maintained security. But right now, the change in the doctrine is that they will not let any of its enemies on its border and even as far away as maybe Iran that doesn't share a border with Israel to make sure that they eliminate those threats. For years, they had allowed Hamas in Gaza and Hezbollah in Lebanon to build massive stockpiles and threatened the Jewish state. Right now, they want to go in and continue to make sure that Hamas does not represent and doesn't have the ability to go ahead and rearm and reconstitute and recruit new recruits into their army. Right now, when the ceasefire was in operation, Ephraim, it was about 50-50. Now, Israel's trying to take over at least 70% of the Gaza Strip. So that represents one of the things they want to do to make sure Hamas does not reconstitute itself as a major threat to Israel.
2: Before we let you go, what can you tell us about what's happening with Christians in Iran?
5: Well, it's very dangerous for Christians right now. After the MOU, it seems like Iran is actually bolder, and they say, we're not afraid of Israel. I mean, not afraid of America right now. And what they're doing is they're cracking down on Christians in Iran. There is St. Peter's Church in Tehran is maybe the focal point. They're going to say they're going to take that over. So Christians right now, Christian leaders, pastors, are really under threat right now by the IRGC. It's really a reminder to continue to pray for the church there in Iran.
2: Indeed it is. Our CBN News Middle East Bureau Chief, Chris Mitchell, thank you so much for your insights. Always much appreciated. Coming up, a major move from a European country. Denmark is considering a ban on the public Islamic call to prayer. We're going to hear why they're looking at this and this potential action and why it's so complicated. We've got the story for you when we come back.
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2: The Immigration and Integration Minister of Denmark says the government is looking into the possibility of banning the public Islamic call to prayer without violating the country's constitutional protection of religious freedom. The Immigration Minister says, quote, "It has no place in Denmark and you shouldn't be in any doubt whether you've ended up in a suburb of Islamabad when you walk around Denmark." CBN's FaithWire team takes a look at this important issue and here's their conversation on where things stand and why it's important for Denmark's cultural identity.
15: Denmark is preparing to ban the broadcasting of the Islamic call to prayer from the public square after the country's immigration minister claimed parts of the European nation are beginning to sound like a suburb of Islamabad. If you don't know, this is what it sounds like as the prayer prompt rings out in cities across Denmark. Allah.
16: Allah. Allah. Allah. Alhamdulillahi Rabbil Alameen.
15: The immigration minister announced this week, Billy, that the government is planning to relaunch talks over whether a nationwide prohibition on the call to prayer is legally feasible, arguing it's a necessary step as the country has fallen victim to what he's classified as Islamization, a phenomenon sweeping across Europe and leading to countries losing their distinctly European and, in this case, Danish identities. Cities like Copenhagen, at the center of the clip that you saw moments ago, are finding loopholes, not outrightly banning the Islamic call to prayer, Billy, but instead putting in place strict noise ordinances that all but eliminate the possibility of the broadcast even happening. So the question really is whether Denmark can ban the call to prayer without violating its own constitution, which protects the right to worship. So what do you make of this case?
17: Yeah, this is a complicated one because it is interesting that you have them openly admitting that they're concerned about the preservation of their culture. that they're concerned that it's being eroded or erased in some way. I think a lot of times people aren't willing to admit that in these cases. They sort of want to come up with other ways to dance around it, but they seem to be openly acknowledging that there is a real concern here. And, you know, I think that concern comes with the fact that, you know, when it comes to Islam, it's not just a religious system with a way of life that doesn't impact other people. When it comes to radical Islam in particular, so let me speak there, it has a deep impact on other people's lives. In countries where radical Islam has taken over, Christians and other religious minorities are not allowed to practice. They are driven out of their homes at best half the time, or at least mistreated at best, at worst murdered. So now I'm not saying that's what's happening in Denmark, and I'm not saying that every Muslim does that. What I am saying is that there, I think, are cultural concerns, even pulling back into the idea that you have a situation where there is a faith system that is broadcasting a very loud message potentially to an entire community over and over. I tend to think noise ordinances exist for a reason. And so when I first encountered this story, I was curious about how a lot of these calls to prayer get around those noise ordinances. And I know in some places, I think like New York City, I don't think they require permits anymore for mosques to be able to put these out. You know, so even pulling back from the religious aspect of it, there's a portion of it that I think is just a noise issue, right? But I think at the end of the day, this comes down to a cultural issue. Is there a situation in which the culture is being eroded, or the assumption that the culture is being eroded is creating an internal panic among leaders? And it would seem to be that that might be the case here.
15: Yeah, I think that's at least the case in Denmark and certainly even in other parts of Europe. And to give a little bit more context, Denmark's population, Billy, is about 6 million people, just a little bit more than 6 million people, with about 250,000 Muslims and 100 mosques. And Europe, which often seems to be at least a few years ahead of the U.S. on these kind of culture battles, is grappling with this issue in some pretty significant ways, and they've been grappling with it for a while now. We've covered this at CBN before. And Europe's fight to preserve its own unique cultural identities comes, as you just mentioned a minute ago, Billy, as cities in the U.S. like Dearborn, Michigan, or even New York City are expanding public Islamic broadcasts all in the name of diversity and being much more inclusive. So it's interesting to see what's happening here at home versus what's happening across the pond. And in my mind, Billy, I think it would be wise of us as Americans to see what's happening in Europe and in the UK and here in this case in Denmark as sort of a cautionary tale. But I'll give you the final word.
17: Yeah, you know, I think that as of 2024, there were some news reports that Islamic extremism had increased in Denmark. So you have to look at that as well, you know. And we have to be careful because we do want to preserve people's religious liberty and religious rights. So, you know, I know there are people who might hear what I was saying before and say, oh, you know, he doesn't want Muslims to practice. That's not what I'm saying. What I am saying is that the loudest noise I've heard from a house of worship in my life has been bells ringing for 2 seconds, right? If you're talking about 2, 3, 4 minutes of content coming from 100 mosques across the country, it's a lot of noise. I could see people not being, you know, very happy about that. But I do think we have to be careful again in how we frame this, because it's a very small group of people who are extremists, but I can see a country even overshooting in terms of how they try to, you know, remedy some of this. At the same time, you know, I think we have to have real conversations about preserving culture. In America, our culture is a mishmash, right? Like, America is very unique. And I think through our lenses, it's hard for us to understand why other countries might want to preserve a certain culture. And so we have to understand that every country is different, and this is a complicated matter. But I will be interested to see how, if this all goes through, what this looks like there and how it impacts other European countries as well.
15: Yeah, for sure. It's a fascinating story and one I know we'll continue to pay attention to, because it is important, as you said, to be loving, especially as Christians, and compassionate to other people. But also there's something to be said about preserving culture. Culture is important. A cultural identity that's unique to every country, whether it's the U.S. or a country in Europe, that's important. And we ought to celebrate that and put safeguards around protecting those things. That's why assimilation is so important. So anyway, this is a topic we'll continue to cover. And as this case develops in Denmark, we'll bring you more updates.
13: Still ahead, key decisions from the Supreme Court on transgender athletes and birthright citizenship. We're going to take a look at the potential implications right after this.
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2: The Supreme Court released two landmark decisions on the final day of its term. One of the key issues, birthright citizenship and transgender athletes competing in women's sports. CBN's Dale Hurd has the details.
19: The Supreme Court Tuesday struck down President Trump's executive order limiting birthright citizenship, finding it violates the 14th Amendment. The original intent of the amendment, passed after the Civil War, was to establish citizenship of formerly enslaved black Americans and protect their civil rights. Trump says the amendment is being abused by illegal aliens and foreigners who travel to the U.S. for so-called birth tourism, giving birth to children who are granted automatic citizenship. Justice Samuel Alito, in dissent, called the court's decision a serious mistake that will seriously affect the future.
20: What is left here is a decision for the country as to whether it wants to examine a constitutional amendment. Some countries that have had birthright citizenship got rid of it because many of us believe it's an incredibly ill-considered policy.
19: President Trump said Republicans will work to correct the ruling in Congress, and Republicans are already talking about changing or repealing the amendment, which House Speaker Mike Johnson admitted would not be easy.
21: I'm sure the conclusion from this opinion is going to be that you got to have amend the Constitution to fix that. I think it subjects the country to serious challenges going forward, and we'll have to deal with it as a Congress.
19: One House Republican is already proposing a bill banning pregnant foreigners from visiting the U.S. In a sweeping victory for female athletes, the court also upheld West Virginia's and Idaho's women's sports laws, ensuring that roughly half the states can continue to prohibit biological males who call themselves transgender from playing on women's public school and college sports teams. West Virginia Attorney General J.B. McCuskey.
22: It is not anti-trans. What this law is a common sense way for us to make sure that we have fair sex delineated sports. Every trans kid in West Virginia is able to play sports under this law. This is not a ban on sports. This is a law that makes sure that all of the participants are provided with a fair and safe place to play.
19: Alliance Defending Freedom alleges the male plaintiff, transgender athlete Becky Pepper Jackson, who sued the state of West Virginia and was able to compete before the Supreme Court heard the case, defeated more than 470 girls over 1,400 times and won the women's state championship in the shot put competition. In another decision, the court rolled back laws that restrict spending between candidates and their political parties and is seen as a victory for Republicans who have a cash advantage heading into the midterms. Dale Hurd, CBN News.
2: Also, another major win for the Democratic Socialists here at home. Malak Kairos beat a 30-year incumbent to become the candidate for a seat in the House of Representatives. Kairos is the latest in a group of Democratic Socialists who have won primary challenges against incumbents this year, most notably in New York, where three Democratic Socialists won primary contests. The trend is causing concerns for party leaders who are hoping to retake the House in the midterm elections. We'll be right back with an encouraging word for your day. Stay with us. You're watching CBN News Watch.

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14: 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You won't always feel like reading the Bible. Do it anyway. You won't always feel like working out. Do it anyway. You won't always feel like being kind. Do it anyway. Inspiration is nice, but discipline really makes the difference. That is going to do it for this edition of CBN Newswatch. 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And of course, you can reach out and touch us on Instagram, Facebook, and X. Make it a wonderful Wednesday and come on back and join us right here again. Same time, same place, come tomorrow. Goodbye, God bless. Thank you for watching.
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2: This week on Christian World News in Iran, government officials threaten a historic Christian church, demanding they turn over the property and leave, or face arrest and imprisonment. Plus, in Nigeria, militant Muslims carry out a bloody attack. At least 31 Christians are killed. And in Europe, thousands of Ukrainian children are held captive in Russia, brainwashed and trained to fight against their own country. We'll tell you about the fight to get them back. Hello, everyone. Welcome to this week's edition of Christian World News. I'm George Thomas. We begin with some very disturbing reports coming out of Iran and the regime's targeting of Christians. St. Peter's Church sits on a site established by American Presbyterian missionaries 150 years ago. It sits right there in downtown Tehran. The site includes a church, a sanctuary, residential buildings, houses, and special housing for elderly Christians. Officials of Iran's Revolutionary Guard Corps recently visited the compound and informed church leaders that the property belongs to the state, and they have 2 weeks to leave or face arrest. Joining us now is Edwin Abnous of Heart for Iran, a powerful Christian ministry that is sending the gospel direct into the Islamic nation. Edwin, great to have you on the broadcast. Let's get right to it. What's the reason that the IRGC is giving for taking over the church?
0: Yes, thank you for having me, George. Yeah. You know, the evangelical churches, unlike the ethnic churches in Iran, like Armenian or Assyrians, are really mission-oriented. So they believe in preaching the gospel to Muslims. And as a result of that, they have a lot of activity in preaching the gospel in a one-on-one fashion. And we know that tens of thousands of mosques have been shot down because of the lack of attendance. And that is what the government, Iranian government, has said. So that is not a good look for the Islamic Republic of Iran to see that people are gravitating towards a different religion. And the reports has come out in 2020 that 1.5% of Iranians, the Muslim backgrounds, have become Christians. And this is comparing to numbers of 500 before the revolution. So the Islamic Republic of Iran has not done a good job to promoting the Islam, and the Christianity is spreading. And the church has evangelical churches and Presbyterian churches as they have a major role, and they don't like it.
2: St. Peter's Church is a place of worship for Syrian and Armenian Christians. And as I mentioned at the top of the broadcast, it also takes care of elderly Christians who live on the site. Edwin, what is going to happen to them?
0: Well, we know that the government does not care what will happen to these people. They don't provide any assistance. As a matter of fact, the Muslim citizens are lacking the provision from the government. So we know that they're not going to be taken care of by the government. But the church itself, being a church, will continue their legacy by caring for those in need. And I believe the Iranian church inside the country, those even who are not in these established buildings, will continue caring for their elderly.
2: You guys have been doing some incredible work over the years inside Iran, broadcasting directly to the Iranian people, millions of them. We are hearing very, very alarming reports of what's happening to the underground church in Iran. They're facing an increased level of persecution. Can you give us some details about that?
0: Yes, and it is true. This has been a systematic persecution continuing from the early years of revolution to these days. Many buildings have been shot down and many pastors have been martyred, and many of them are imprisoned, even ordinary Christian. And, it's back in the day, it started with the Assemblies of God Church and the Presbyterian churches. Now they are more focused on the house churches because the buildings have been shot down. And these house churches are actively preaching the gospel and evangelizing. And as a matter of fact, the Iranian government, and it's been proven, we know, we have verified facts about this, that they have agents pretending to be Christians infiltrating into these house churches and trying to be to gather information. And once they figure out what these networks are connected to, which ministries are helping each other, they crack down and then imprison a lot of them. This will continue, especially right now, that if this peace treaty happens, they're going to shift their focus from the international challenges that have been facing in these past 2 months to the churches inside the country. And I expect a lot more arrests.
1: Yeah, real quickly, in the last 30-some seconds that we have, how are the Christians in Iran responding to the news of this peace agreement? Real quickly.
0: The church is being the church and continue its mission, but they had the hope that these 50 years of the religious tyranny would be over, but this is not happening. This is very disheartening with a lot of people, including the church.
1: Yeah. Okay, Edwin, we'll have to leave it there. Edwin Abnous of Heart for Iran, a very, very amazing ministry that's doing great work inside the country. Edwin, thank you so much for joining us.
0: Thank you.
1: You're welcome. Folks, we turn now to Africa. Another very disturbing report. Mass murder of Christians by militant Muslims. There are new reports that Fulani militants in Nigeria killed as many as 22 people in the town of Musheri in Plateau State last Saturday. And just days earlier, another attack in neighboring Kaduna State left 9 people dead. This video shows Reverend Ezekiel Dochomo, an advocate for persecuted Christians, speaking at the burial service in Musheri. The attackers reportedly entered a home, locked the door, and began shooting everyone inside, including a pastor. This report and the video comes to us from iReach Global, a ministry deeply connected to that area. And joining us now is Clint Lyons, Executive Director of iReach Global. Clint, thank you so much for coming on the broadcast and for providing us those details, that video. Tell us, you guys have been doing tremendous work in the region for years. How would you describe the reality facing Christian communities there right now?
3: Well, thank you for having me on, George. I would say that this isn't just a tragedy. It's a pattern. These attacks are no longer isolated. They are becoming expected. We all can almost pinpoint where they're going to happen. And right now, it's looking like the Nigerian government is just simply not responding to the plight of Christians in the area. That's why our iReach Global team, we're on the ground with persecuted Christians in the area. And this is just another incident where Christians have been left unprotected.
1: As I mentioned, you guys have been in the region for quite some time. Tell us, Clint, when attacks like these happen, what are the immediate needs of survivors and displaced families and the folks that you guys have been reaching out to over these years?
3: Yeah, well, of course, as you said, homes are burned, and so people are obviously displaced. And many of them are fortunate to make it to an IDP camp, an internally displaced persons camp. But there, the conditions are many times horrendous. And so iReach Global, our mission is to go in and to lift up and to empower the Christians in this area. And so we do that through sending things like survival kits, where we send food, we send necessities, supplies, and we send Bibles to support Christians, because that's what they need. And as we hear from them and they receive these kits and as they receive aid, they are just so grateful, not only for the kits themselves, but especially for the Bibles, the God, to have God's word to encourage them.
1: Obviously, you guys are responding in the immediate aftermath with these emergency kits. But I know that you guys at iReach, one of the most important things that you also want to do is trauma counseling and long-term sustainability and providing peace and comfort in that process. I did want to mention that. But I'm curious, why are you not seeing enough action from the Nigerian authorities to protect these vulnerable Christian communities?
3: Well, one thing that Reverend Dochomo in the video that you shared said is that many times, because of political alliances, hands are tied. If the president of Nigeria wants to get reelected, then he has to, in a sense, cater to even the more extreme elements in his country. And so that's what we're seeing right now. We're seeing a reluctance to respond when Christians are hurting. In fact, in this very incident, there was a Nigerian army stationed about a mile away, and it took them 2 hours to respond. It was 2 hours. So slaughtering was happening, death was happening, while they sat and did nothing.
1: Okay, Clint, we'll have to leave it there. Clint Lyons with iReach Global. I'm hoping to tag along with you guys in the next couple of weeks to go to some of these hard-hit regions where Christians are suffering, and I look forward to bringing more reports of the good work that you guys are doing there. Clint, thank you so much for coming on the show.
3: Thank you, George.
1: You're welcome. Well, folks, coming up, the thousands of Ukrainian children held captive by Russia and the desperate attempts to get them back home.
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1: Folks, welcome back to Christian World News. Now to an untold story of Russia's war in Ukraine. In areas controlled by Russian forces, thousands of Ukrainian children have been taken from their homes, sent to Russia, and brainwashed against their families and their country. Charlene Aaron highlights the efforts of one group that's working to bring them all back home.
26: Since Russia launched its invasion more than 4 years ago, thousands of Ukrainian children have been taken into captivity.
27: These are the children that have been either deported to Russia or forcibly transferred.
26: Maxim Maximov oversees Bring Kids Back UA, an initiative launched by Ukrainian President Volodymyr Zelensky to identify, locate, and return their children. Although Ukraine confirms more than 20,000 cases, Maximov believes that number may be higher.
27: They have proudly boasted about welcoming, I quote, the Ukrainian children in the amount of 744,000 to Russia.
26: Many of those taken have been stripped of their identities, language, and culture. Children have also been placed in Russian state institutions, forced into military camps, put up for illegal adoption, and more.
28: They are told that the nation of Ukraine doesn't exist, that they have nowhere else to go, that their families have forsaken them. And in other terrible cases, also, we have cases of girls being exposed to sexual violence as well as sex trafficking.
26: To international human rights lawyer Sharanjit Parmar, these abductions should be labeled war crimes.
28: The European Court of Human Rights found that the Russian Federation has been violating children's right to family and right to their personal status as a result of these abductions whilst living under occupation. We also have seen the International Criminal Court issue arrest warrants against Vladimir Putin and Irina Belilova, who's the Child Rights Commissioner, who has openly declared having transferred Ukrainian children into areas under Russian control and with Russian families.
26: A coalition of countries, including the United States, is working to secure the return of these children.
27: The First Lady of the United States, Melania Trump, have been very much involved in this issue, not only raising its visibility to the new level, making sure that every policymaker on the planet Earth is aware that this is happening, but also have been contributing directly to 3,000 returns. So 3,000 kids and families have been reunited back in Ukraine in safety and in comfort with the assistance, with direct involvement of the United States.
26: The State Department has pledged $25 million to find and return children, while also providing critical resources to help those rescued heal.
27: There are multiple services provided across medical needs, psychological needs, humanitarian needs. It is most important that they are provided with a good environment.
26: Charlene Aaron, CBN News.
1: Thank you, Charlene. During the Soviet era, churches in Eastern Europe were restricted or closed altogether. For decades, Lithuanians lived under this oppression. Today, many of them are recovering their religious heritage as part of their national identity. CBN News reporter Caitlin Burke reports from the capital city of Vilnius.
8: In 1940, during the Soviet occupation, many of the churches here in Vilnius, Lithuania, were taken by the Soviet Union and turned into prisons, storage facilities, even asylums. But today, many of those same churches have been restored as Lithuanians take back not only their history, but their identity.
9: Catholicism was always a part of our identity. And of course, by removing one part of the identity, it's way easier to attack the rest of it.
8: Walking the capital city streets, signs of the Soviet Union's 50-year occupation are especially evident in its churches.
9: The church has this power of truth, power of resistance, power of inspiring people to choose the right thing. And when you attack that, you have all the strong weapons.
8: Many of the churches were so destroyed or modified that after Lithuania regained its independence in 1990, there was no funding for repairs, so they sat vacant. That's what happened with the Church of the Blessed Virgin Mary of Consolation.
10: This church was built 250 years ago. During Second World War, it was so destroyed that Soviets decided to destroy it completely. And after somebody had this idea to make here storage for vegetables, and so they made three floors. And after our liberation, what to do with church with three floors?
8: The answer came in the form of the police department's chief chaplain. Father Algirdas Tuliatas needed a building for his police community. When this church was presented to him, God put an important message on his heart.
10: It will come your time. Wait, it will come your time. This church, like this church prayer. And I thought, okay, not only priests search. A searching place for community, but also church. Wait for his priest 100 years. So for me, it was like push. Okay, I will try to do something. And we began.
8: Father Tuliatas and his team turned the upper floor into their sanctuary, the middle floor becoming a place for discipleship courses, and the bottom floor is now a restaurant that employs people with disabilities.
10: So now these three floors became now, then I think, how to live with one floor.
8: Across the city, other vacant churches destroyed during the occupation are also now getting new life and slowly being returned to the Lithuanian people.
10: It's like a monument of our fragile liberty. How fragile is liberty and how easy you can lose it and how easy you can forget what was. So for me, it's like monument of our freedom.
9: That's our heritage. We were deprived of it, and we don't even know about some of it. Well, it's our inheritance. We have to learn about ourselves from those churches, about our culture, about our history, about what was important for our previous generations.
8: Caitlin Burke, CBN News, Vilnius, Lithuania.
1: Up next, when an earthquake struck the Philippines, CBN's Operation Blessing became the lifeline for a remote mountain community. That story in a moment.
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1: 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One of those communities is an indigenous tribe living in a remote mountain village. Lucille Talusan shows us how CBN's Operation Blessing became the answer to their prayers.
31: For decades, the Blaan tribe lived peacefully in Lao, Sarangani province. Then the 7.8 magnitude earthquake struck and destroyed their village.
32: I was so afraid. I cried out to the Lord for help. I grabbed my children and we ran to the plaza. Our house collapsed and the ground cracked everywhere.
33: It was too dangerous to stay because the ground had opened up with wide cracks. We left our homes and moved to a safer area. But there, we lacked food because landslides had washed away our crops. Getting help was difficult because the landslides cut us off and destroyed the roads.
31: Village teacher Jojo Blatang was in the town proper when the quake hit. He quickly traveled by motorcycle as far as he could go, then walked up the mountain to check on his students and their families. Jojo became their only link to the outside world.
34: I saw how miserable their situation was. They were living in makeshift shelters. 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People donated food, but they still needed much more.
31: A relative in Manila reached out to Operation Blessing for help. An Operation Blessing team connected with teacher Jojo, who guided them through rough terrain and river crossings to the nearest point accessible by land. There, they distributed relief supplies to all 53 families.
35: These people had to walk for 2 hours through the mountain just to be here, to be able to receive the relief goods that Operation Blessing is giving them. It's been almost 2 weeks since the earthquake struck, but they're saying that this is the first time that an organization has come to be able to reach them and give them much assistance, and that is Operation Blessing.
31: Before receiving their supplies, the Christian tribe worshipped, thanking God for His goodness. An Operation Blessing Church partner prayed for them, reminding them that their greatest blessing is their survival, and that God would remain faithful through their hardships.
34: You are a big answer to their prayers. I never expected you would give them so much. Seeing their faces filled with joy makes me so happy. I'm sorry if I told you there was only one stream to cross, when in reality we crossed the river 23 times. I was afraid you might back out, but despite all the difficulties, you still came.

0: 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They are a reminder that even in the most remote places, God takes care of His children. Lucille Talusan, CBN News, Sarangani, Philippines.
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3: Finally this week, a new study confirms the power of prayer. Research conducted by the University of Maryland School of Medicine found that 5 minutes of in-person prayer improved a patient's physical and mental health. The report presents results of a 5-minute Christian proximal intercessory prayer. It states that in addition to medicine, prayer can be used to relieve physical pain and treat anxiety, producing immediate and long-lasting effects. That is the power of prayer. Folks, that is it for this week's edition of Christian World News. Thank you so much for joining us. Until next week, from all of us, goodbye. And as always, God bless you.
4: I got into a serious relationship, but his family was like involved in Santeria. They would do like Ouija boards and like, I mean, everything that you can think of like occult, like they were in it. And I feel like something just like sit on me. Like I was like shaking, crying. I just called out to Jesus. From that moment, I felt like God took it and was like, I'm gonna heal you.
0: A nation in a fight for its existence becomes a model of hope, community, and innovation. So how does Israel thrive despite its constant struggles?
5: I think Israel may be the most resilient country in the world.
0: From Integrating Youth International Service to companies supporting working parents,
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6: Thanks, Gordon. The Supreme Court released two landmark decisions on the final day of its term, ranging from the issue of birthright citizenship to transgender athletes competing in women's sports. CBN's Dale Hurd has the details.
7: The Supreme Court Tuesday struck down President Trump's executive order limiting birthright citizenship, finding it violates the 14th Amendment. The original intent of the amendment, passed after the Civil War, was to establish citizenship of formerly enslaved black Americans and protect their civil rights. Trump says the amendment is being abused by illegal aliens and foreigners who travel to the U.S. for so-called birth tourism, giving birth to children who are granted automatic citizenship. Justice Samuel Alito, in dissent, called the court's decision a serious mistake that will seriously affect the future.
8: What is left here is a decision for the country as to whether it wants to examine a constitutional amendment. Some countries that have had birthright citizenship got rid of it because many of us believe it's an incredibly ill-considered policy.
7: President Trump said Republicans will work to correct the ruling in Congress, and Republicans are already talking about changing or repealing the amendment, which House Speaker Mike Johnson admitted would not be easy.
9: I'm sure the conclusion from this opinion is going to be that you got to amend the Constitution to fix that. I think it subjects the country to serious challenges going forward, and we'll have to deal with it as a Congress.
7: One House Republican is already proposing a bill banning pregnant foreigners from visiting the U.S. In a sweeping victory for female athletes, the court also upheld West Virginia's and Idaho's women's sports laws, ensuring that roughly half the states can continue to prohibit biological males who call themselves transgender from playing on women's public school and college sports teams. West Virginia Attorney General J.B. McCuskey.
10: It is not anti-trans. What this law is a common sense way for us to make sure that we have fair sex delineated sports. Every trans kid in West Virginia is able to play sports under this law. This is not a ban on sports. This is a law that makes sure that all of the participants are provided with a fair and safe place to play.
7: Alliance Defending Freedom alleges the male plaintiff, transgender athlete Becky Pepper Jackson, who sued the state of West Virginia and was able to compete before the Supreme Court heard the case, defeated more than 470 girls over 1,400 times, and won the women's state championship in the shot put competition. In another decision, the court rolled back laws that restrict spending between candidates and their political parties, and is seen as a victory for Republicans who have a cash advantage heading into the midterms. Dale Hurd, CBN News.
6: In the Middle East, the diplomatic battle between the U.S. and Iran is intensifying. Washington says negotiations with Iran are moving forward, but Tehran says otherwise. U.S. envoys Steve Witkoff and Jared Kushner arrived in Doha Tuesday, but there are no direct talks with Iran. Qatar says it is mediating between the two sides about putting the MOU into effect and releasing frozen Iranian assets. Meanwhile, in southern Lebanon, Israel's Prime Minister Benjamin Netanyahu made clear the IDF will remain and issued a warning to Hezbollah and Iran.
11: As long as an armed Hezbollah remains here threatening us, we will stay. Lebanon recognizes Israel, Israel recognizes Lebanon, and they say to both Iran and Hezbollah, get out of here.
6: The Wall Street Journal reports President Donald Trump reviewed plans for expanded strikes against Iran with his military leaders. The president believes indirect talks offer the best chance to dismantle Iran's nuclear program without a wider war. However, White House officials say he is prepared to order targeted strikes if Iran violates the agreement. Nearly a year ago today, tragedy struck Central Texas when one of the deadliest floods in U.S. history swept through Camp Mystic. 27 girls and counselors lost their lives. On this week's episode of Heaven Meets Earth, Abigail Robertson speaks with three fathers who lost their daughters to hear how God met them in their deepest grief and why their hope in heaven is stronger than ever.
0: Joining me today is Cole Naylor, father of Wynn, Ryan DeWitt, father of Molly, and Wade Lytle, father of Kellyanne. Thank y'all so much for being here today.
12: Thank you for having us.
13: Thank you for having us.
0: I want to first start this interview by asking each one of you to tell me a little bit about your little girls.
14: She was inclusive, deeply faithful, terrific athlete, great sense of humor. We've since her passing, we found that she was even more rooted in faith than we thought.
15: Wynn is Allie and I's oldest daughter. Wynn was just, you know, the scrappiest little girl I can ever think of. She was my hunting buddy, my fishing buddy. But at the same time, she was a ballerina. You know, she was Allie's little dance girl.
16: My daughter was Kellyanne. She was our oldest daughter. Since her passing, people that I had met before have come up and talked to me, hey, you know, I don't know if you know this about your daughter, but my daughter was new at school, and she went and had lunch with her and made her feel welcome, and just so many stories that have obviously, I think, uplifted all of us in this tragedy about learning, you know, the real impact our girls had while they were here.
0: I want to ask y'all, what was July 4th like for you?
16: It was almost like you're in a movie, right? Like you're sitting there and they're bringing busloads of girls back. They're reading names of the girls that have come back, but you know your daughter's missing, and you sit there and you're hopeful. You're extremely hopeful that somehow they survived and they're just trying to find them.
15: You know, we received a text message from one of the other moms with a child in the bubble in cabin that the entire cabin was missing. And, I literally just didn't know what to do. I put my head in my hands and just said, God, please not win.
14: It was truly the Twilight Zone, but I remember throughout the entire experience just pleading with God to keep Molly safe. If I look back at myself over those first couple of weeks, like you asked, I had no earthly idea what journey I was about to be on.
0: How has this changed your perspective of heaven?
15: Our girls are alive. They're more alive today than they ever have been. And, you know, it's made heaven more tangible.
14: I'm no longer afraid of death. I don't want to die, but I'm not afraid of it anymore.
0: I'm just curious if there's been moments this past year where you all, you know, it just have felt like their presence and just little God winks.
15: I had just like these visions, right? And where I could just picture the girls, you know, up on the altar, like doing cartwheels across the altar, or like in the church where we had Wynn service, very high vaulted ceilings with little pedestals kind of up at the top. And I, you know, just picture the girls sitting up there.
14: I ask Molly for signs all the time. I go visit her place of rest almost every day. I was asking her for help just to keep me calm and asking the Lord for help. And it worked. Like they were working for me, and I'm eternally grateful.
16: As far as I'm concerned, I'm putting her in a backpack with me and taking her everywhere I go, absolutely everywhere. I'm carrying her with me, and I'll tell you, it's hard as a almost 40-year-old to live with the spirit of a 8-year-old, you know, the innocence for life, the love of life. But,
0: yes.
16: The way I look at it, everywhere I'm going, I'm going to try to bring her with me and make an impact like she would have.
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13: Friend, do you remember when it felt good to withdraw your cash from the bank to expand a business, go on vacation, or buy a new car? Well, today, withdrawing your own cash has become a very risky business, according to The Secret War, a shocking new research report. I just read it. And folks, I was amazed to learn why banks are now required to spy on us for the government and then report any suspicious or unusual behavior. I suggest you get The Secret War free. Just call the number on the screen, no charge, from the folks at Swiss America. 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The Secret War is yours free, so call the number on the screen and you can tell them Pat Boone gave you the number.
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21: We also had members who fought in the war to fight for the cause of liberty.
22: Making sure that army is staffed and supplied. He's able to identify British intelligence agents and send that information on to Washington. After they've served in the army, they look forward to a government which gives to bigotry no sanction, to persecution no assistance.
23: Washington's words are powerful because they express an idea of a world that's different from the one everybody grew up in.
24: This ideal of religious freedom is going to be part of the government, but is it really meant for everyone?
22: Is this going to be a place where you can be free to say what you want about God

0: Make America Healthy Again. That's the aim of the HHS Secretary Robert F. Kennedy. His first target is eliminating artificial food dyes. Well, health experts agree it's a good move. Some say it could create a false sense of security. Well, CBN's medical reporter Lori Johnson explains.
1: This year, major companies like Kraft Heinz, General Mills, and PepsiCo have stated they will voluntarily remove all artificial dyes from their products within the next 2 years, replacing them with natural colors.
2: Meanwhile, several states are joining the effort to restrict these ingredients with the same time frame. The Food and Drug Administration is also doing its part by banning the synthetic red dye 3 by 2027 while approving three new natural food colors.
3: This administration is not interested in continuing down the path of doing the same old things as we watch our nation's children get sicker.
2: Some studies suggest a link between artificial food dyes and neurobehavioral issues in children, including hyperactivity and problems paying attention.
4: The magic related to color, it all happens right here.
2: Sensient Technologies in St. Louis makes natural food colors using things like beets, turmeric, and carrots. It's seeing a surge in orders, which means more time will be needed to meet the demand.
4: Tens of millions of pounds of these products need to be grown, pulled out of the ground, extracted, extract the color from them.
1: While virtually all health experts agree the idea of processed food companies getting rid of artificial dyes is a good one, many see it as a brilliant marketing move if it convinces consumers that no synthetic dyes equals healthy products.
5: Picking artificial dyes out of Skittles is still going to leave you with Skittles. And so one of my concerns is that what if that puts sort of a halo of health on Skittles now that they have something other than artificial dyes?
2: Author Michael Moss investigated many processed foods and believes the amount of sugar companies put into their products is far more dangerous than the synthetic colors.
5: Sugar they call the bliss point because they work up formulas. They call this food engineering to achieve the perfect amount of sweetness in products. They've marched around the store adding sugar, engineering bliss points to things that never used to be sweet before.
2: Products like yogurt, bread, and pasta sauce.
6: What we're really doing with this is a magician's trick. It's look over there, and these food dyes are the troublemaker when, in fact, the actual trouble is in these processed foods themselves.
2: As a physician, Dr. Stephen Gundry says companies' use of the chemical glyphosate on almost all conventionally grown grains scares him.
6: So they found out that they could spray normal crops, normal wheat, normal oats, normal corn, normal soybeans with glyphosate and kill it so that they can have their giant combines, their harvesters, on a field on a particular date.
2: The International Agency for Research on Cancer classified glyphosate as probably carcinogenic to humans. Since then, the product's parent company has spent approximately $11 billion settling lawsuits over the cancer allegation. The chemical has also been leaked to leaky gut, which can cause migraines, fatigue, and autoimmune diseases, according to Gundry.
6: So glyphosate was discovered by Monsanto Corporation in the 1970s, and it was actually patented not as a weed killer, not as an herbicide, but as an antibiotic, and that should raise our eyebrows, number one.
2: Health and Human Services Secretary Robert F. Kennedy Jr. says eliminating artificial dyes is just the beginning of his fight against the processed food industry. Others predict a short fight ending in defeat, largely because of the industry's influence through campaign contributions, economic impact, and political power.
6: The problem with fighting it from RFK's standpoint is that Congress, which eventually makes the laws, has an interest in monetarily supporting their campaigns.
5: Frankly, I think he's at the wrong agency, because the vast, the vast power to regulate and change our eating habits lies not at HHS, Department of Health and Human Services. It lies with the Agriculture Department. And by and large, the Agriculture Department is controlled and dominated by this handful of processed food companies.
2: So even with no artificial dyes, health experts advise staying away from processed foods and going the natural way, even if it takes time to convert those around the table.
5: That if you serve plain steamed broccoli to your kids 20 times, by the 21st time, they may actually like it. And it worked in our family. My boys are now 25 and 20. And I tell you, even today, they come over and they're asking for plain steamed broccoli.
2: Lori Johnson, CBN News.
0: Well, natural foods is definitely the way to go. And anything that's been processed, you have to look at. When you look at the ingredients, it's a sort of a rule of thumb. If you can't pronounce it, don't eat it. And if it doesn't, hit that standard. Another thing to really watch out for is that high fructose corn syrup. That has absolutely been linked to the obesity epidemic in the United States. Sugar in all of its forms has now been linked to mental decline in your old age. All of these things, you really pay attention to, and pay attention to what you're eating. Regardless of what the government does, and regardless of what is on the grocery store shelf, you have control over what you eat. And so please take control. I, for one, applaud what Kennedy is doing to eliminate these dyes. They've been illegal in Europe for a long time, and it's about time we caught up with that. Terry?
7: Well, up next, dizzy spells, headaches, severe stuttering. This boy's life was totally upended by a concussion. See how he receives an instant healing miracle. That's coming up. And then Gordon and I are going to be praying for you right after this.
8: The thing we really like about CBN is we know that our money is going to a good cause. We know that the money is well spent. We know that they're good stewards of our money. We know that they take really good care to make sure that they aren't wasting our resources.
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9: 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That's what we want to do. That's what CBN does.
8: If you want to give to a good cause and make sure your money's well taken care of, give to CBN.
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11: It was so intense with the sinus pressure that it was to the point where my jaws were even hurting from coughing so intensely. It was a battle. It really was. He kept saying to me, "This too will pass." So I just stand up and say, I'm waiting on you, Lord. I just kept confessing, God is my healer. He is my healer. They were to the section where they were talking about people receiving healings. They were going to pray for anyone who was sick.
12: Now, there's someone, you heard the report about sinus conditions, and you're saying, please say sinus conditions. So for you, I'm saying sinus condition. All of that inflammation, everything that seems to be swollen and closed up, open now in Jesus' name.
11: I jumped up, and my spirit just kind of leaped, and I said, that's for me, Lord, that's it. You think maybe he's not mindful of those things, but he's mindful of everything. He's just faithful, and he is our healer.

0: Welcome back to the 700 Club for the CBN Newsbreak. As the nation nears the 4th of July holiday, a heat wave is spreading from the South and Midwest into the Northeast. More than half of the country is under heat alerts. Feel like temperatures are topping 100 degrees from Nashville to New England, accompanied by possible thunderstorms. Some states report power outages. An emergency order has been issued for the country's largest power grid, serving 13 states in Washington, D.C., allowing it to operate at maximum capacity. In Colorado, a Democrat primary with a surprising outcome. Democratic socialist Milot Kairos beat a 30-year incumbent to become the candidate for a seat in the House of Representatives. Kairos is the latest in a slew of Democratic socialists who've won primary challenges against incumbents this year, most notably in New York, where three Democratic socialists won primary contests, the trend causing concerns for party leaders who are hoping to retake the House in the midterm elections. Want to remind you, you can always get the latest from CBN News by going to our website. It's cbnnews.com. Gordon and Terry are back with more of today's 700 Club right after this.
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16: According to his family, Mitchell never stops talking, and that's music to their ears. Because not long ago, Mitchell almost completely stopped talking after a concussion left him with agonizing headaches and a severe stutter.
17: Mitchell was a very outgoing kid, always into something, always full of life and energy.
18: That is, until the day his mother Karen and his grandmother Carolyn got the call that 13-year-old Mitchell Sheffield had had an accident at school and hit his head. They rushed him to urgent care and then to the emergency room.
17: They did scans and tests on him and said that he had received a concussion on the right side of his brain. And it's the part of the brain that controls your speech. While we were in the emergency room, he started having a stuttering problem. They said that you can take medications for the pain and that the stuttering may or may not go away. He may or may not get his speech back.
18: That diagnosis put Mitchell's dreams in jeopardy. From the time he was a little boy, he'd wanted to be a pastor.
12: He had this desire to go to church and desire to sing and the desire to play. He plays by ear and he can play anything people want to hear. God's blessed him with that gift. He looked forward to coming to my house, not to watch cartoons, but to talk about God.
19: And him not being able to speak was a very serious problem.
18: Over the next 2 days, Mitchell's headaches and other symptoms became more intense.
19: Stuttering started gradually getting worse. He started having dizzy spells. Walking across the floor was a challenge for him. We decided to take him to another ER in our area.
12: Now they said the same thing. It's just a concussion. It's going to take a while.
18: On Monday, they took Mitchell to see a neurologist.
12: We thought, man, this guy knows what he's doing. He's going to help us. But he didn't give us any hope. They said it's going to take time. If it's going to take time, why is it getting worse?
18: Mitchell's church prayed for him. Later at home, his mom decided to anoint him with oil and join together in prayer as a family.
19: We asked for Mitchell's healing, and we were expecting him to be healed instantly.
12: We were desperate, you know, for him to get better.
18: Aaron also made a video of Mitchell asking people to pray and posted it on Facebook.
20: I have been having a headache. I like a migraine.
19: And we were amazed at the responses that we got from people all over the world saying how they were praying for him.
18: However, Mitchell's condition wasn't improving.
12: We wanted him to get better, and instead he was going downhill. We were all frustrated and concerned.
19: Mitchell gradually went into deep depression. He started secluding himself. He started withdrawing from the family. He went in the bedroom, shut the door. He wanted darkness. He didn't want any light. He didn't want any sound. And he struggled so hard to talk, to get a sentence out.
12: Get frustrated because he couldn't talk. And it was really scary to see him like that, struggling like that.
19: He just got to where he wouldn't talk anymore.
18: Then on Saturday, June 8th, 8 days after the accident, Mitchell was lying on the sofa at his grandmother's when he says the Lord told him to go outside and pray. At first, he resisted. Finally, Mitchell obeyed and made his way outside.
21: I began to pray, and I began to beg God, Lord, I can't deal with this any longer. I beg you that you'll heal me. The anointing of the Holy Spirit came upon me, and instead of saying, God, I beg you to heal me, I began to say, God, I thank you for healing me. Instantly, my headache went away. Stuttering, dizziness, anxiety went away. I was so filled with joy, I couldn't explain it. I knew that God healed me. I knew that God touched me, and I never stuttered again.
18: Mitchell ran inside to share the news.
12: He started speaking. He started worshiping, thanking the Lord. It was a glorious time. It was a miracle. I mean, and I saw it. When you see something with your eyes, you know it's real, you know.
19: He started jumping up and down and screaming and praising God.
22: God has healed me, and I am going to praise God for it because look at me now. I'm talking like crazy.
12: And he hasn't stopped talking since.
21: My faith elevated that day, and it hasn't came down since. I'll never forget saying, Lord, from this moment on, I will do anything for you.
18: Mitchell is back to preaching, playing the piano, and singing. His greatest joy is sharing Christ with others.
21: We have a reason to praise God every day. Just by waking up in the morning, having breath in our lungs. When you feel like all hope is lost, there still is a God who will never leave you nor forsake you. When you finally break through that wall and praise Him, that's when He'll touch you. That's when He'll heal you.
16: I love the way he doesn't want to stop talking about what God has done for him. He doesn't want to stop talking because he can. You know, God understands our hearts. He understands our needs. He understands our broken bodies. He understands our broken relationships, our financial needs, all of that. I was just reading again today that he's never not with us. He's always there. We can always go to him. And that's exactly what we want to do in this time in the program today. We want to pray with you and for you. This is an email that came from Emma. She says, one day during prayer, Gordon had said that there's someone who's having trouble with their right arm and has shooting pains down their arm and that God is healing it. I didn't immediately believe it was for me because it didn't quite sound like my arm. I said, I'll believe that was for me if my arm doesn't hurt tomorrow. Well, sure enough, the next day I moved my arm in all ways and directions, and that pain I've had for years was no longer there. I cried and gave thanks to God and told everyone that I knew of my arm, that God had healed it. The very next time I tuned in, I was watching with my husband. Terry said, there's so many suffering from eczema right now and God's healing them. I immediately started crying and thanking God before she finished saying eczema because I already knew it was for me. I looked at my husband and said, first God healed my arm and now He's healed my eczema. Amen. Praise the Lord.
0: Well, here's Sue from California. She's 80 years young, experienced excruciating knee pain for years. The chronic pain made it almost impossible to walk. And then one day, Terry said, there's someone you have knee issues, like you can't bend down to do your gardening, even in the house. When you try to do things, your knees are just a problem. They ache, they hurt. You don't want to have surgery. God's healing you right now. Do you feel that? That warmth coming into your knees? Just begin to thank Him. Bend down to see what He's doing. Stand up again. He's healing your body. Well, Sue screamed, that's me. She felt the power of God like electricity from the top of her head to the soles of her feet. She raised her arm and praised God for her complete healing. Praise is the pathway. God inhabits the praises of His people. Let your request be made known with thanksgiving. So why are you thanking? You're not thanking Him for the problem. You're thanking Him for the solution. And who's the solution? Well, it's Jesus. When were your sins forgiven? Well, they were forgiven 2,000 years ago on the cross. He sacrificed Himself so that we wouldn't suffer the consequences of sin. We wouldn't suffer under any curse of sin. We would walk free and be children of God again. That's what He paid for. He paid with His blood, with His life, with His soul. It's already done. Now, when were you healed? Same time, 2,000 years ago. So Mitchell found the great secret. When he broke through to the anointing, his begging prayer became praise. And in that praise and thanksgiving, he realized it's already been done. And if it's already been done, well, then I can have it right now. Here's the key to miracles. You find it in the Gospel of Mark. It's in your Bible. It's in chapter 11. When you stand praying, believe that you have already received and you will have it. It is that thank you that gives you the breakthrough. Thank you for the cross. Thank you for by your stripes I am healed. Thank you that you have already done it for me. Before I even asked, before I was even born, you created this miracle for me. Thank you for it. When you have that thank you with all of your being, you'll get the miracle that you need. Now, we're going to pray. So pray believing, and pray with thanksgiving, and God will do all the rest. Lord God Almighty, we come to You. We come to You believing in the One that You sent, believing in Jesus, Your only begotten Son, who offered Himself as a sacrifice for all of us. We thank You for it. We thank You for the propitiation of our sin, that the blood was sprinkled on Your mercy seat. We thank You for Your mercy and Your salvation and Your deliverance and Your healing. We thank You for all of it now. In Jesus' name, amen. There's someone you suffer with severe migraines. It's just unbearable for you, and God is healing you of all of that. In the name of Jesus, be restored and be made whole. Terry?
16: There's someone else you have, you're dealing with hair loss. I think it's alopecia maybe, and it's just started coming out. You're really terrified. I mean, it's not just the loss of the hair, it's the humiliation of it for you. God sees your situation. I actually think you might have some kind of vitamin deficiency, but at any rate, God's healing you from that. Would you just lift up your hands and praise Him and thank Him?
0: There's someone, you've got a withered leg, it's your right leg, and because of non-use, I don't know if, were you born this way? God's healing you. It's a tremendous miracle. You're feeling strength, energy, new growth in that, and the muscles returning. In the name of Jesus, be healed and be made whole.
16: Someone else, you've experienced some considerable hearing loss, and especially your right ear. God's just restoring that to you right now. Just begin to move your head slowly around. You're just going to hear it slowly, gently come back.
0: Someone, you're deaf in your left ear, God's healing. He's opening it up. He's restoring everything. It's a tremendous miracle. God is doing just amazing miracles right now. So if you're deaf in both ears, in right ear and left ear, just put your hands on your ears. In the name of Jesus, be healed. Ears were made to hear. May they be opened now. If you suffer with any form of blindness, cover your eyes with your hands. Just in the name of Jesus, eyes were made to see. No more cataracts, no more retinal problems, and no more optic nerve problems. In the name of Jesus, be healed and be restored now. Lord God, we thank you. We thank you for all that you've done for us. 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By right, you have granted us the authority. We take it now in Jesus' name. Amen. If you've been healed, let us know. Share your good report and call us. 1-800-700-7000. If you need prayer, we're here for you. We want to pray until you see the answer. That's the prayer that perseveres and doesn't give up. It's the importune widow that knocks on the door until you get the answer. We're here for you. All you have to do is call. 1-800-700-7000.
16: Terry? Well, still ahead, a struggling single mom takes a step of faith with her finances. See how that leads to a 700% salary increase over the life of her career. So also ahead, we're going to be bringing it on with your email questions. David wants to know, are the times of the Gentiles over now because the Jews are in their land? Stay tuned for Gordon's answer. That's later on today's show.

0: I do not ask for these only, but also for those who believe in me through their word, that they may all be one, just as you, Father, are in me and I in you, that they also may be in us, so that the world may believe that you have sent me. The glory that you have given me, I have given to them, that they may be one, even as we are one. John 17, verses 20 through 22. It's easy to look at the headlines today and feel discouraged. There is so much division in this nation, even inside the church. So today, let's pray for unity amongst the body of Christ, the foundation for national revival. Let's pray. Heavenly Father, we lift up the body of Christ, your precious bride, in prayer. Lord, will your Holy Spirit help us to repent, forgive, and unite with our fellow brothers and sisters in Christ, regardless of our differences. Jesus, help us to be one as you and the Father are one. Help us to come together in love so that the world may know who we are through our unity. In Jesus' name we pray. Amen.
1: We also had members who fought in the war to fight for the cause of liberty.
2: Making sure that army is staffed and supplied. He's able to identify British intelligence agents and send that information on to Washington. After they've served in the army, they look forward to a government which gives to bigotry no sanction, to persecution no assistance.
3: Washington's words are powerful because they express an idea of a world that's different from the one everybody grew up in.
4: This ideal of religious freedom is going to be part of the government, but is it really meant for everyone?
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9: Marta was stressed out, living paycheck to paycheck, so she prayed for something better. That led to a number of raises and promotions. It also gave Marta complete peace of mind.
10: As a single mom raising three children, Marta Pena's finances were stretched to the breaking point.
11: Most of the time, it was living paycheck to paycheck, with the stress of wondering, am I doing things right? Are we going to have enough? Because there really wasn't any savings.
10: Marta prayed for something more. One Sunday, she walked into a church that would change her life forever.
11: They were just singing and praising God, and the people looked so happy. I thought, this is amazing. And I had been asking the Lord, what's in this Bible?
10: She gave her life to Christ and began learning about God's promises. But when she heard about tithing, she hesitated.
11: Said, surely God knows that I cannot afford to give him 10%. But when I really began to study in Malachi, I read that we could test God on that. And there's promises attached to it. Says he'll open the windows of heaven and pour out a blessing that we won't be even able to take it all in. So that next Sunday, I wrote out a check for $106.41.
10: She gave it with fear. But the very next week, Marta got an unexpected raise that increased her monthly salary by the exact same amount.
11: Oh my goodness. You know, God, your word is true. Once I started tithing, I didn't stop. And having gotten that raise and getting the promotions, it just made life much easier. Not just the giving, but also in learning more about the Lord. It just gave me peace. in my thinking, peace in my life, and it just helped me raise my children. It helped me maintain my sanity, knowing that God is faithful.
10: Marta spent her career in the logistics industry as a licensed customs broker, the third largest port in the United States.
11: I did receive promotions going from being an entry rider to a supervisor. I've moved up to management positions. I've been a branch manager. I've been a vice president of different companies. So God has just continued to bless.
10: Then at 62, she was recruited by the third largest logistics company in the world.
11: I had an increase in responsibility in being a promotion. And it once again just showed me that the Lord is so faithful.
10: When Marta retired at 73, her salary represented a 700% increase over where she began in her career.
11: I've said it to my grandson, you have to make sure that you tithe. If you don't do anything else, you've got to tithe. Because if you tithe, then things will go well for you. I've seen it in my life. I know that it's true.
10: Marta's trust in God inspires her to also give to ministries like CBN, where she sees the impact of generosity in action.
11: I give to CBN because CBN does bring that hope to other people. They go to the places that are traumatized and have had devastation, and I want to be a part of it. So CBN, I feel, is like a partner in my life.
10: Today, whether Marta is harvesting from her garden or creating beauty on a canvas, her life reflects the joy and peace of trusting God.
11: Trust the Lord with your finances. Be obedient. Give that 10%. I did it with fear and trepidation, and God just showed me that He was faithful and He was true to His word.
9: And He'll show you too, just as He showed Marta. He'll be faithful to you. The promise is secure. Give, and it will be given unto you. Heaped up, pressed down, running over will be poured into your lap. The measure you use determines what's measured back to you. So for Marta, she's praying, Lord, you surely know I can't afford 10%. And she doesn't get a response. And so, okay. Faith can be spelled R-I-S-K. It's a risk. And she took the risk. She said, okay, I see this in my Bible too. I'll do it. I'll take 10%. And she was to the penny. And then God gave her a raise that matched that to the penny. That is incredible. He was showing off to say, okay, you took the risk. Here's now my response. And the blessings kept coming. A lifetime of blessing because she was obedient to give. If that's you, if you want to be on the plus side of tithing, give us a call and say, yes, I want to join the 700 Club. How much is it? It's just $20 a month. That's 65 cents a day. Some of you can give higher levels. We've got them. 700 Club Gold at 40 a month. 1,000 Club is $1,000 a year. 2,500 Club is 2,500 a year. Founder is 5,000. Chairman Circle, 10,000 or more a year. I feel really deep in my soul, we have to finish the Great Commission. You look at everything that's happening in the Middle East, everything that's happening around the world, the number of natural disasters, the turmoil that seems to be gripping our entire world. We need to preach the gospel more than ever. We have to finish the assignment that Jesus gave us to preach the gospel to every nation, every tribe, every tongue. Let's do it together. Let's go out. Last year, we were in we're over 70 nations now, and as part of Superbook, 70 different languages. We want to take that to all of the broadcast languages around the world so everyone has an opportunity to know the stories of the Bible, to know the story of Jesus, the story of salvation, and have the gospel preached. We're doing now 21 different production centers around the world producing local programs of miracles of what people have seen Jesus do in their country, in their lives, and then a host of that show inviting them to pray, to receive salvation, to receive miracles. 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Well, right after this, we'll be back with your email questions. Stay with us.
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14: You considered yourself an atheist.
15: Yeah.
14: What did you specifically have against Christianity?
15: My dad was a former music minister. You know, I saw a lot of hurt in that church.
16: In 2015, Walker lost his record deal and had their family van repossessed by the label. That's when Craig decided to give their family van to Walker.
15: Their unconditional love, it was so different from what we were used to. I went and got a Bible and just started reading and reading and reading.
17: It was amazing to watch the transformation and the just the power of the Holy Spirit.
16: Walker had given his life to Christ and couldn't wait to share the news with Craig.
15: I said, I believe.
18: Are you telling me that you believe that Jesus is the Son of God and that you want to live your life for Him? He said, that's exactly what I'm saying.
10: Melissa and her husband Rick have come a long way from when they met. Melissa was in real estate. Rick had been living on credit cards, trying to start a number of businesses, and was $80,000 in debt. All the while, the Hennins were tithing, and the newly married couple started working their way out of the red.
19: I think I had bought into society saying, here's what you should have. I simply asked God, do I have money before you? I asked God to forgive me instantly. I told God, whether I make a lot of money or not, I'm done striving.
10: Today, Rick and Melissa have three children and choose to live way below their means so they can help the poor. They've already built 13 orphanages and a Freedom House in India.
20: What I loved about Operation Blessing is that we were really able to see the fruit of that gift.
19: Now I have the hunger to make more money so we truly can give to all of these places, because there's a lot of need out there.
21: It's satisfying to win games in the NFL, and I think ultimately knowing as a follower of Christ that our ultimate satisfaction comes from Christ. Football is an amazing game, but it's a terrible God. If we put all our identity in it, it'll let us down at times, and so continue to rely on Him. If it wasn't for Jesus, I wouldn't be where I am. But I just thank God that I'm not where I was before, and I just think that's the process of sanctification is an ongoing thing. It's just an ongoing process of wanting to become more like Christ. Just like the Word says, you know, if we draw near to God, He'll draw near to us. And when I start my day in the Word and come into work, I have a heavenly perspective in a way to impact somebody's life, to serve Him, to serve the kingdom. When adversity hits and there's strikes in a game, it's easy to, you know, you can freak out and it could be something going wrong or something like that, but He really keeps me calm and steady throughout the game, day in and day out. That's the reason you're here, is to impact souls for the kingdom and to be a blessing to others.
22: We have some time left to take some of your email questions. And Gordon, this first one comes from David, who says, are the times of the Gentiles over now because the Jews are in their land?
9: David, that's a great question, and you go back to 1948, the founding of the modern state of Israel, and just the rejoicing over that. But at that time, Jerusalem was not under the control of Israel. And actually, in the Jewish quarter, it was illegal to be Jewish. It was under Jordanian control. And that is absolutely key. Even after the Six-Day War, where Jerusalem is now under the control of Israel, the Temple Mount itself is not. It's under the Temple Mount authority, and that reports back to the King of Jordan. The key is not Israel. The key is when Jerusalem is no longer trodden under the foot of the Gentiles. That's the time when the times of the Gentiles are fulfilled. We haven't seen that yet. We are in the time of the final ingathering. And it's the greatest advance of Christianity in the history of the world. And we're seeing it in our generation. Now's the time to complete the Great Commission. Now's the time for every tribe, every tongue, every nation to hear that wonderful good news. So let's redouble our efforts to preach the gospel, because that's the time. That's our generation, and we're living in it right now.
22: Gordon, this is

0: children came from the city, mocked him, and said, "Go up, you bald head." So they're ridiculing him. And they're ridiculing what happened to Elijah when Elijah was taken up to heaven. And I think that's the key to that verse. And it's one of the unforgivables to go after the anointing, to go after the transfer of prophetic authority over the nation of Israel. And so that's the reason for it. But when you looked at the New Testament, Jesus says, we're of a different spirit. And this is from Luke chapter 9. And he's going to the Samaritans. They did not receive him because his face was set for the journey to Jerusalem. So he was to the Jew first, and he was set to go to Jerusalem for his sacrifice. His disciples, and these are close to him, James and John, "Do you want us to command fire to come down from heaven and consume them just as Elijah did?" So they're going back to the time when Elijah called down fire and consumed the sacrifice over the prophets of Baal. And he says, "No, you do not know what manner of spirit you are, for the Son of Man did not come to destroy men's lives, but to save them." And they went to another village. So here, the insult isn't to the anointing. It's not to the Holy Spirit. It's to the authority of Jesus. And he says, "You don't know what spirit. I came to save." And so in that salvation, that's the message we need to preach. It's not a message of cursing or destruction and don't pray down fire from heaven. Let's pray salvation to every nation. That's our message, and that's our command from our commander in chief. Here's a word from James. "If any of you lack wisdom, let him ask of God, and it will be given to him." God bless you.
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6: 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We love to give.
7: It's a blessing to be able to be a part of this, to be able to speak about an amazing community that CBN is.
8: You have to start by just asking simple questions. So I tell people, before you start asking complicated questions, ask Holy Spirit yes or no questions. Just start with yes or no. He's looking at his phone. He's like, "I thought we were sitting next to each other." I was like, "Yeah, this is going to sound weird, but I just felt like I was supposed to move to the front." He's making fun of me. He's laughing.
9: Wait,
8: he's
9: you just told
8: like,
9: your friend, "I'm sorry, bro. I know I invited you on this trip. The Holy Spirit told leave you and coach I go front for a 2-hour flight."
8: Yeah. So right. I went back and got my brain rescanned at the end. If you look at like a traumatic brain injury, he said that my cerebellum healed about 5 years in those 7 weeks. I remember one night when I went to bed, it was darker than dark. I felt like there was something evil in the room. It was 3 a.m., maybe 3.

0: 3:15 a.m., all I can think to myself is, I need to call my dad. And I sprinted into the kitchen and I went to grab the phone and it rang at 3:15 in the morning.
1: 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I'm your co-host, Abby Robertson.
2: And I'm your other co-host, Ryan Bethay, and we are very excited. I mean, we're always excited because, as you can see, we are in a set where heaven is literally meeting earth. It is beautiful. We're here in the glorious Museum of the Bible, and with us today is a speaker, a best-selling author, a man who has dwelt among different types of people to learn their different ways and come back and report to us. So almost like an investigative journalist in the spirit. He also vanquishes spiders and is a renowned speaker who's actually spoken, we just learned this morning, has actually spoken at prayer breakfast at the White House. So he's been everywhere and somehow he found time for us. So please welcome the one, hopefully the only, Carlos Whitaker.
0: Yes, thank you so much. I'm going to give you a round of applause, both of you, for that introduction. And could you please pronounce my name correctly? It is Carlos.
2: Lo siento.
0: Oh,
2: ahora
0: yes.
2: Es tiempo para untar Carlos Whitaker.
0: Ya, muchas gracias.
2: Sí, lo siento. So, okay, vamos amazing. A hablar en español para todo.
0: Todo.
2: ¿Sí?
0: Wow, bro.
2: Muchas gracias. Porque yo soy Rayón León, el rey de la selva.
1: And I
2: conmigo
1: just
2: is Abby.
1: He was a proud card-carrying member of your Insta Familia
0: yes.
1: for many years
0: yes,
1: now.
0: Yes, ma'am.
1: I've sent the Venmos. I've supported the Atlanta Piano Man.
0: No way. Oh, you've been back since back then.
1: Oh, yeah.
0: Abby. So, okay, I apologize. We're not going to talk anymore because she's actually my friend. Like, we've actually done life together.
1: Yeah, he used ChatGPT.
0: Yes.
2: You learn a lesson,
1: the real deal.
2: Venmo is the way to the heart.
0: Yes, yes, yes. That's amazing. So cool. Well, thanks for having me.
2: No, we're excited. Yeah. We've been and actually, to even make this full circle, you know, we're always looking when you take a huge leap of faith like this podcast, you're always looking for a little God, you know, fingerprints, God moments. And last night we were at dinner and a dear friend of mine joined us and sat down and we're telling her about the show and she goes, you know who you should have on, right? And I was like, who? And she's like, Carlos Whitaker. I was like, you mean Carlos? And she goes, yeah. She's like, he was no joke. I'm quoting verbatim.
0: No way.
2: Right. This is the original Greek.
0: Here in DC?
2: Yeah. And it was at a Greek restaurant. Yeah. And she goes, he was the best talk. She's like, I've planned TEDx talks all over the country. I've seen these. She works with major celebrities. She's like, this is the best talk I have heard of any speaker, anywhere, anytime. And I mean, she probably also meant if she was at Pentecost, it still wouldn't. And she goes, he just walks in such a spirit. And she said, he talked about, you know, forgetting the issues and walk with people and don't let the issues divide you. And I was like, wow, I can't tell him that because that'll just build him out too much. But it was our good friend, Stacy Houston.
0: Really?
2: Yeah.
0: No way.
2: Yeah.
0: Now, where did she hear me do my talk then?
2: It was a couple weeks ago.
0: Okay.
2: We were at a conference out here.
0: Yeah. Yeah. Oh, that was probably here at the one that we were just talking about before.
2: Still, it's not even like, oh, it was an old talk he gave like years ago. It's like, no, like a couple weeks ago, apparently he slayed.
0: Yeah. That's awesome.
1: Yeah.
0: Well, so good. I'm still slaying.
1: No pressure. Lots of hype.
2: Yeah. So
0: I know. Lord have mercy. You know,
2: anything less than that would be considered a huge dishonor and disappointment to our team.
1: And if this blows, we'll just cut this intro.
0: Just
1: so
0: cut
1: don't
0: the worry. Intro. don't let anybody know.
1: But I have faith. I have faith. Yeah. It's going to be amazing.
2: Since obviously you're going to see our proclivity is going to be to like hype you up and have a lot of fun. We're going to laugh a lot today.
0: Yeah, great.
2: We're also maybe going to cry a little bit too. But I thought just to get deep, get personal real quick.
0: Yeah.
2: I know it's been a bit of a season for you.
0: It has.
2: So tell us a little bit about what's going on right now.
0: Yeah, you know, it's been a season as in a really horrible season. And I say horrible in the way that like, we're all going to go through seasons where we're like, oh, this really sucks. This is not a fun season. But I'm starting to see some gardens growing from the graves. And it kind of really all started in like December. So as of the point of this recording, so if people are listening in a year, whatever it is, like we are in at the end of April in 2025, December 5th, 2024, my wife gets a call from her dad saying that, hey, your mom's having some back pain. She's going to go to the chiropractor, try to figure it out. A couple weeks after that, back pain's not going away. They go to the doctor. He's like, well, let's just take a MRI. They found cancer everywhere. And so that was December 5th. So that was like already gutting. So it was everywhere. Like it was like the doctor's like, I mean, and she was completely fine. And then so within 5 weeks, she'd passed away. It was crazy. Within those 5 weeks, my wife's grandmother, who is her mother's mother, her house burned down in the Altadena wildfires. And so literally as she is mourning her mother having cancer and like a impending death that we were seeing that was coming, in between that time, her mother's mother's, who is 93 years old, and she's lived in this home for 47 years, her house burns down in the Altadena wildfire. So that's a big traumatic loss for my wife as well, because that's, you know, it's grandma's house, all her stuff was there. It was horrible. So now her grandmother's safe, and her uncle was able to rescue her out of there. So we've got mother has cancer, grandmother's house burns down. This is whenever that happened, early January in LA. And then 2 weeks later, Heather's mother finally passes away. Very quick, very quick. So we are like, already we're like, wow, like sucker punch, sucker punch. And people are already, our friends and our community is like, wow, you guys have been through so much. And then my father, who a lot of people know has had dementia and been struggling with dementia. I just couldn't believe it because like, you just don't know with dementia. You know, he's had dementia for a long time. I bought the house across the street. So my mom and dad could live in there and I could kind of help my mom take care of him. They moved in about a year and a half ago. I thought 5, 10 years. I mean, he has dementia, but he's just kind of not getting sick. His dementia is getting worse, but his body's okay. He's healthy. Sure enough, it was almost 2 weeks to the day that my wife's mother passed away, that my dad passed away. Literally, bam, bam, bam, bam. So it's like four blows. And it was so much, you know, like you wouldn't even believe a movie if, you know, a director or writer was like, okay, let's make this happen to all the characters, you know, death, death, fire, death, you know? And so we just kind of we're kind of coming out of it right now. Kind of looking around like, okay, you just have a hard time not thinking what's the next thing that's going to drop? Like what's the next thing? And, we're working through it, but it's been a very, very hard season. That my entire family, my kids, my wife, myself, we're all in therapy. We're all kind of walking through this grief together and we're learning a lot about grief. And what I'm finding out about grief, I've actually never experienced anyone like dying in front of me. Mm-hmm. And Heather's mother passed away while we were at their house. I wasn't in the room, but I was outside. And then my father passed away with me there. And out of all of these tragedies, the Lord is like really starting to, showing me some really incredible, beautiful things that are coming out of death. That you actually, death is just something that I think the West has sterilized and has, it's going to happen to every single one of us. The camera people in here, us having this conversation. And it's been just kind of hidden. It's this hidden thing. And for me, I just felt like God was like, no, Carlos, like, why don't you step all the way in? And so I did. As soon as Heather's mom passed away, I really stepped all the way in with my father, asking the hospice nurse things that probably a normal son wouldn't ask. But I wanted to know what's going on in his body. What's going on? Because I do believe that my father has a soul and he has a shell. And there was something mind-blowing when I saw the soul leave the shell. Mm-hmm. And I love that shell. So when people are like, it's just a shell, I'm like, yeah, but I love that shell. like that shell worked hard for 83 years. Like that shell, you know. And so, yeah, I just am like, it's been really fascinating to me to see where the Lord has taken me in this time of grieving. And I think my version of grieving has a lot to do with learning about this part of how God created us. So anyway, thanks for asking.
2: Can you take us to, I mean, you mentioned that was a pretty holy moment. Can you take us, if you don't mind, to the room and that moment when he went on to glory?
0: So my dad, just a week before, you know, I'd walk in, my son, he'd probably remember me 10 times I'd walk into the room. 9 out of 10 times he'd look at me and smile, but he'd look at my mom like, who is that? But then I was so fortunate that he gave me a few days before I walked in, he's like, my son. And I knew that he was declining, but I thought, again, maybe a year kind of thinking. And But then I realized maybe the day after that, he couldn't get up anymore. So like I was having to lift him up every day and take him to the bathroom and then kind of get him up off the toilet and put him back in this, and then wheel him back and then help my mom get him off the bed. And like he was at home. So she was his primary care. And we had a caretaker as well. But those last few days, you know, and I know Abby that you've, you know, experienced loss recently as well. And when you know it's coming, and I knew at this point it's coming, it's so crazy how I just reverted purposely to 5-year-old Carlos. I would lay in bed with him. I literally almost like in a fetal position. And at one point, I haven't told anybody this, like I laid in bed with him kind of like the small spoon and the, you know, and put his arm around me. Because he couldn't do it, put his arm around me and just so I could feel, just so I could feel his breath at the back of my neck, you know? And I stepped into every day desiring those moments. Lord, like, what's another one I can have? What's another one I can have today? And I just would keep whispering to him like, Dad, I'm so proud of you. You know, don't be scared. Actually, I know you're not scared, Dad. I'm more scared. I could see in his eyes that he knew.
3: I got out of my patrol car and I slipped.
4: I went from having a promising career as a neuroscientist to having a medical death sentence.
5: Are miracles real? Do they happen today? Let's investigate.
6: This movie is life-changing.
7: It's encouraging.
8: Thought-provoking.
9: The stories are extraordinary.
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7: God really does hear us when we pray.
11: We started asking at that point, are there healings in the present day that go beyond what modern medicine can accomplish?
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0: I could just tell he knew it was coming. And then every single day I'm looking for these moments. And then hospice nurse comes and she's like, it's going to be any day now, just so you know, because he'd stopped eating. I would watch him in the bed. We moved the bed into the living room so that the chaos of my teenagers and all the kids could be around. They're making TikTok videos. And yeah, it's literally normal life while my dad's laying here on the road to glory. Yeah. Right. Which I'm like, let's do it like this. Yeah. Let's have like life around him. So he's, you know, not feeling like we're just like staring at him sad. My mom and I would kind of trade back and forth. And I called my brother and I was like, hey, the nurse said 3 days, but he's breathing like 3 times a minute. Like, no breath. 20 seconds later. So my brother rushes up from Atlanta. My dad makes it through the night. I wake up the next morning. I run over there and I was like, Mom, is he? Because I live across the street. She's like, he's still here. I said, okay. And I had a speaking gig that morning. And it was normally I'm like in the corporate space doing a lot of talk in the corporate world. This was my first like sermon that I'd been asked to preach maybe in 6 months. And I just was like, my mom was like, I think you need to go. Your dad would want you to go preach. So I'm scared to death to go preach. I'm like, but Dad, what if he passes away? I think you need to go preach. And I'm like, so I'm fighting, but I go, I get on stage and I'm just like, I talk about my dad half the time, but I get up there, I preach the word. I get literally finished, get my car, sprint back home. He's still there. Sweet. We get there that night. Now the hospice nurse has come and she's like, okay, we're hours now away. And the whole family's there. My kids, everybody's there. Now, none of us have ever in the room have ever experienced anybody going from life here to life in eternity. And my daughter was really scared. She actually was like, Dad, I don't know if I want to be, you know, I was like, that totally makes sense. You can go outside, you can go. So, you know, I'm asking all the kids, is everyone okay? So my brother, my mom, and I are sitting there. We're holding his hand and he hasn't been in any pain. Like they gave us all the morphine, they gave us all the things in case, you know, you could tell that he was in pain, zero. But his breathing had gone to like one breath every minute. And it was like and then we just kind of look at him. And his face hadn't changed for about 3 days. He just looked like he was asleep. And then, we're playing, I've got my laptop right next to his head, and it's like, crown him with many crowns. I mean, I was going like, aww, let's go Gaither Vocal Band, give me the hymns, like give it to him, right?
8: Yeah.
0: And, beauty of the throne. I'm telling you, I remember when it happened, and he's not breathing.

0: It finishes the verse. My dad's face has not moved in 3 days. It's been like this for 3 days. He goes like this. He literally goes like this. Almost either like you see something that you're like, what? Mm-hmm. Or like you've walked through a spider web. You know, the face that you would make, yeah. If you're like, you know, he goes like this. And then his legs go whoosh, like straight out, like he jumped. And he goes, his legs go out and he goes, and he was gone. And my mom goes, he just jumped into heaven. He jumped. His body leapt. And it was the most beautiful thing I've ever experienced. And he was gone. He was at peace. And so, you know, we cry. I actually had like a voice memo going during this time. And I've listened to it numerous times. And I'm like, he did it. He did it. Mom, he did it. Mm. He did it. I'm so proud of him. He did it. And she's like, I prayed for it to go just like this for peace. He did it. And it was so crazy because that's not what I would have assumed I would have said in the moment, but it was almost like I was so proud of him for finishing so well. And yeah, it was holy. It was in a weird way, beautiful and exciting because I just knew, like, I could see his face. Like, he was just shocked by what he saw. Don't know what he saw. Maybe you have smarter friends that could tell us maybe what he saw. I don't know what it was, but I know he saw it, and I know his legs shot straight out, and then he just relaxed. Yeah, it's beautiful.
1: A nation in a fight for its existence becomes a model of hope, community, and innovation. So how does Israel thrive despite its constant struggles?
2: I think Israel may be the most resilient country in the world.
1: From integrating youth into national service to companies supporting working parents.
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3: It's this incredible sense of we are home.
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4: 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We're a unit.
1: And service.
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1: Join CBN's Gordon Robertson to discover Israel's true innovation. It's people.
3: We are not going to be normal. We are going to be exceptional.
5: And I think that is the genius of Israel.
6: So I kind of similar. This just like really resonates with me because up until 10 years ago, I still had all four of my grandparents.
0: Yes.
6: I'd never lost, you know, any family member super close to me. Uh-huh. And then it was just like, boom, boom, boom.
0: Yeah.
6: Both at first it was my mom's parents. All of my grandparents lived into their 90s.
0: Wow.
6: And then, most recently the past 5 years, 3 weeks after our first, my daughter was born, my husband's dad is diagnosed with cancer. He dies 5 days later.
0: Wow.
6: And then we lose my grandmother. And then a year after that, my grandfather dies. And then months later, similar to your story, my mom dies. She's diagnosed with cancer in 3 months.
0: Wow.
6: She's gone. And she was so healthy. Yes. I mean, literally a month before she was diagnosed, we were in New York City. We walked 5 miles that day. Like it was mind blowing to me.
0: Yeah.
6: And for both, for my grandfather and my mom, I was with them, not the moment it happened, but with my mom. I mean, I was walking in the house, like I was 30 seconds from the actual moment when she took her last breath.
0: Yeah.
6: But the Lord gave me very specific visions for both my grandfather and my mom. And it was very different depths because my grandfather was 93.
0: Yeah.
6: It was his time. And he called me 2 weeks before and was like, Abby, I'm ready. Like, I hope it happens tonight. Like, I love you. See you later. And what was crazy is he died, I think, in June. The January of the year he died, I had just a kind of prophetic vision. And I felt like the Lord was saying, it's happening this year. And you need to get ready. And anything you want said to him, like, now is the time. So I called all four of my siblings. And I was like, we need to go see granddaddy, or, you know, all of us should make plans in the next month, because I just have a feeling that this might be the year.
0: Yeah.
6: And, you know, they all were like, okay, like, let's do it. Within two, we all decided to go together. So 2 weeks later, we were all in Virginia Beach going to visit him. And we spent an hour and a half with him. And I felt kind of self-conscious because I was like, what if he lives for another 5 years? Like, yes, he was 93, like, you know, but there was nothing on the surface that was going to take him anytime soon. And I was like, I'll feel so bad. Like, they all have kids. Like, right, I was like, what if I'm wrong? This is embarrassing. And we walked out after spending an hour and a half, and each one of us shared with him how much his life meant to us. Mm. And it was so beautiful for me to hear each part of like my grandfather's life that really resonated with each one of my siblings. And we walked out, and my brother, who had to fly the farthest from LA, looked at me and was like, I don't care if he lives another 5 to 10 years. That's the best thing we've ever done. And I'm so happy we're all here. We all five of us spend the night in my parents' house with none of our children. There's like 17 grandkids now. So it was just a peaceful night with my parents.
0: No way.
6: Which it ended up turning out that was the last night. Like all five of us, we didn't know, were there, and it made my mom's life to have all of us back in our childhood bedrooms. So that was a gift we did not know would be meaningful literally within that year. And sure enough, like within a month, that was the end of being able to visit with my grandfather for more than an hour. The rest of the times I went, it was 5-10 minutes that he, like, he really did quickly decline. Right. And I remember he called me, you know, 2 weeks. He said, I'm ready to go tonight. Nothing happened. And we knew he was getting sicker and sicker. And I remember getting the word from his nurses, like, it's probably happening this week. Okay. So it was Monday at noon. Died on a Thursday.
0: And where
6: I believe.
0: Was he?
6: He was in Virginia Beach at CBN's headquarters.
0: Yep.
6: And I organized a prayer call with members of my immediate family. And I was like, I think we just need to pray for him every day. And I start, they're like, all right, you called this, you have to open. So I start praying. I just say, dear Jesus. Yeah. And then I go silent because I have this vision of my grandfather sitting on a really placid beach. It looks like the Sea of Galilee.
0: Yeah.
6: And I see a choir of angels pouring out through the sky. And I just see my grandfather. He's the age. It's an age I didn't even know him at. He looked like he was in his mid-20s.
0: Sure.
6: Very youthful. Biggest smile on his face. And he's just ready.
0: Wow.
6: And he just is like, I'm ready, Lord. And I was like, I feel like he's going today.
0: Today.
6: And I felt like the Lord said it's going to happen at 4 a.m. So anyway, the next morning I wake up, he's still alive. And I'm like, okay, like I was wrong. Next day, it's Wednesday. He's still breathing. And I was going to bed that night. It was like 9 p.m. And I felt the Holy Spirit say, go one more time, to go see him one more time. And so I look at my husband, I'm like, I think I need to book a 7 a.m.
0: I need a granddaughter.
6: I was like, I think I need to book a 7 a.m. flight to Virginia Beach tomorrow. And he's like, okay, do it.
0: Okay.
6: So I get, and I'm on the plane, go down, and I felt the Holy Spirit say, go sit by his bed and read him Psalms. I didn't know if he would still be alive when I landed. So I just grab his hand and I walk in the room, and I'm like, he's not here anymore. And I look at my uncle, and he's like, I feel the same thing. Like, his body was still breathing. Yeah. I was like, his spirit, he's not here.
0: Wow.
6: And I just take a hold of his hand and I just start reading the Psalms. Uh-huh. And there were very specific ones that I felt the Lord tell me to start with. And then it was just like popcorn Psalms. Like, I was just like, Lord, tell me. And every single one of them had a line about the righteous will not be shaken.
0: Wow.
6: And my uncle looks at me, he's like, you know, why did you decide to come read Psalms? And I was like, well, I really felt the Holy Spirit say to do that.
0: Yeah.
6: It's like, did you know when he was a baby, he had an Aunt Josephine who sat by his crib and would read him Psalms?
0: No way.
6: So sure enough, like I'm like, there was one more thing I felt the Lord tell me to go pray in the chapel that would host his funeral. And I did not want to leave him, but I was like, okay, I'm going to go pray in the chapel and then I'm going to fly home. And I knew when I walked out, I was like, I'm never seeing his body alive on earth.
0: Wow.
6: And sure enough, he died early morning in the 4 a.m. hour.
0: Wow.
6: And then with my mom, I was really conflicted because I was getting a lot of visions about her being healed.
0: Uh-huh.
6: But then one night I was in the hospital with her and I saw her sitting on the same beach as my grandfather. And I saw an image of her parents preparing a massive banquet table in heaven. And I started like weeping in the hospital. And she just looked at me because I was like, no, no. And when she was sitting on the beach, I saw her crying and she was shaking her head. And I was like, okay, Lord, that she's telling you she's not ready yet, that she's and that she doesn't want to go right now. And again, she was really young. in the what it when with the vision I saw of her, she was not like the age she was. And so I was like, okay, she's saying to the Lord, like she still wants a couple more years. Yeah. She's not going to heaven. But sure enough, it was a couple of days later that she also, and it was just the most peaceful, beautiful. It was like she was talking to Jesus and saying, you know, if I have to leave them now, this is how it's going to happen.
0: Yeah.
6: And it was just like her writing the story with.
0: That's right.
6: And I mean, I still have so many questions, especially about like feeling that she really was going to be physically healed.
0: Of course. Of course.
6: But I have just become more heaven focused.
0: Yes.
6: And like just obsessed. I read every book about worship songs. Yeah. Yes.
0: Are completely different.
6: Mm-hmm.
0: They mean it's like, oh, now that there's someone that I'm like tight with right there.
6: Yeah.
0: Woo. It's everything changes.
6: Yeah.
0: Everything changes. Yeah. Thanks for sharing that.
6: Well, thank you.
0: Yeah. Thank you.
7: Y'all have epic family lineages. I'm like, my parents just read me Berenstain Bears.
6: Which I read to my kids now. They think they're hysterical.
7: I still read Berenstain Bears and Orthodox theology.
6: Poor dad is such a dodo in those books.
0: Yeah. That's amazing.
7: There's some issues with the books there, but.
8: Hi, y'all. Abigail Robertson here. 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We would be honored. And then, of course, there's Operation Blessing, our humanitarian relief that is always amongst the first on the scene for both national and international disasters. 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We would be so blessed by your support. Thank you, and God bless.
7: Carlos, I'm curious. You know, you just had a big milestone. You recently turned 30.
0: Yeah, just did.
7: Yeah, so you look great, by the way.
0: Thank you.
7: and so I'm curious, you know, now with everything that's happened and now hitting that undisclosed number, you know, that we'll blur up.
0: 50.
7: Right, yeah.
0: I tell people all the time, because my kids would make fun of me. They're like, Dad, you're 50 now. I was like, yeah.
7: Well, one day, bro. So make sure you tell them, because I'm going through that. I made fun of everybody for getting older. Oh, and then I'm getting closer to a age. And I was like, so sorry.
0: Well, and this is what I also tell people. You either get older or you die. So like, I think you'd want to get older. So bring on 60, you know, I'm just like, let's go anyway. So go ahead.
7: I'm curious what's you know, now, as you've kind of turned that milestone, obviously it's like, and I struggle because sometimes, you know, when they say age is a number, on one hand, it is like a culture thing. Cause it's like, you know, and other generations probably like, I'm happy I'm breathing.
0: Yeah.
7: Right. And everyone who depends on me should be happy too.
0: Yeah.
7: But it also in our modern day culture, especially of achieving and accomplishment, and this maybe is a good segue too into reconnected, but like, you know, did you feel any pressure? Like, oh man, I'm turning 50. I should have, you know, things I should do or shouldn't have done. Do I get a little more nervous? Like, oh, because everyone's like, oh, your body's going to start breaking down or whatever. Sure. And you know, there's a lot of labels that get projected like, oh, when you're 50, this is going to happen. I'm just like, no, I'm going to refuse that.
0: Yeah. Yeah. You know, I actually started a TikTok account that I didn't really tell many people about, called 50 by 50. And I started it when I turned 49. And I wanted to learn 50 new things in my 49th year before
6: I love that.
0: So I made it to like 32 of them. That's why I kind of never talked about it. Cause
7: I'm so young. You're only 30.
0: Only 32. But like that year I did like, I got 20,000 bees, put them in my backyard, became a beekeeper. I learned how to, rope a steer. I like all of these things that I learned to do. And I just thought to myself, I feel amazing at 49. Like I don't feel like they told me I was going to feel at 50. Now I exercise, I work out, like I do the things, I try to eat well. I know that my body is going to, you know, at some point start, you know, like I can't play pickleball for 3 hours anymore without my right hip just hurting constantly. Right. I'm a big pickleballer.
7: Price of victory though, right?
0: Yeah.
6: Love pickleball.
0: You know, I'm a big pickleballer, but I just like, I really approached it with like an excitement about it. There's a few influencers that I follow on social media that are, like 60 and 70 year old influencers that are just crushing life. They're starting new businesses. They're, you know, writing new books. They're, you know, and I wanted to start following those kind of voices because I do feel like I've just stepped into what I believe is going to be the most influential decade of my life. Like I think a lot of people, I just remember in my 30s, I was just like, okay, I gotta build this. I gotta build something. I gotta build who I am, whatever. And then my 40s, I wasted so many of my 40s wishing I was in my 30s and hoping I wasn't gonna, and being grateful I'm not in my 50s. And I was like, oh my gosh, like the 40s, like I'm not young anymore. But oh my gosh, but I'm getting to be fit. And I'm like, I wasted too many years doing that. Now in my 50s, yes, I've got a lot more salt and pepper. I've lived enough life where I can with confidence look at a 42-year-old man or a 33-year-old woman and be like, ah, I know you think that's the way it should go, but just listen to me. And I just feel like I've got some more of that in me, some wisdom that is, that's earned, you know, it's mm-hmm. hard earned. And, so I'm excited about it. Like I'm really pumped about it. I did this, you know, I did this experiment where now, you know, my speaking career now, when I turn 49 into my 50th year, it's like quadrupled. Like I'm being asked to speak in front of like all kinds of incredible organizations and companies. And I'm like, well, yeah, I'm just now stepping into the sweetest, I think most influential season of my life. And so let's go, man. I'm pumped about it. You know, I'm really excited mm-hmm. about it. I'm excited to continue to show people that you can still be curious. And I think curiosity is what's keeping me young. I think people stop getting curious because they think they know everything. Mm-hmm. I think the older people get, the problem is what, when you see Grumpy Old Man, there's a movie called Grumpy Old Man. It's because they think they know everything, you know? And it's like the three words in a row that I say more now than I've ever said in my life are, I don't know. And it's funny because like in my 40s, I would be scared to say that because I wanted to know everything. Yeah. Now we got ChatGPT, we got Croc, we got things, we got all this knowledge. And I'm like, how's that going for us? Like, honestly, like all this knowledge, how's it going for, you know what? The more I'm in the word, the more I experience God, living with 20 Benedictine monks for a few weeks, living on an Amish farm with these Amish family, the more I experience the grandeur of God, honestly, like I know more about his love, but I'm like, I think I actually know less. Less about God, like you're just way bigger than I thought you were. God just keeps getting bigger and bigger and bigger. And I'm like, oh, wait a second. There's a whole new thing about God that I've got to figure out. Well, maybe I don't have to figure it out. Maybe I can just worship him. Maybe I can just be grateful for the mystery that I think for so long I was scared to admit that there was maybe more mystery to God than all the podcasts that I was listening to and all the books that was trying to make me a good Christian. So yeah, so I don't know. Being curious, curiosity, is I think going to be the biggest driver for the next decade of my life. I just want to learn. I want to be around people that don't look like me, think like me, believe like me, vote like me, live like me, all the things like me, because I want to know what is it about you that makes you alive? You know, so man, I'm freaking pumped in the 50s. If you can't tell, let's go.
9: Well, you know. I believe the time has come to begin a battle of annihilation.
10: They divided my land. They divided the land of God.
11: In these 3 weeks, people felt like there is going to be a second Holocaust.
12: I just started this job 10 months ago. Now you want me to plan an entire war in 2 days?
13: Yes.
14: People were very motivated. But to say that there was no fear is telling a lie.
15: You're scared until the first shot. The minute the first shot is being fired, you're bent on completing your mission.
16: If we break through those walls now, the whole world will stand on its head.
17: To be right here, Mota, and not to go in,
18: history will never forgive you.
19: Are you going crazy? You'll set the whole Middle East on fire.
6: Carlos, I know you're a very, you know, Holy Spirit-led person, so yeah. I'm curious, as you are stepping into this new decade, what is the Holy Spirit speaking to you about what's to come and kind of what he wants you pouring yourself into right now?
0: Yeah, I really feel like helping people, especially believers. Mm-hmm. I spend a lot of my time now with people that don't believe like I believe. So whenever I get to sit in a room with people that do believe like I believe, at least in the big thing, I feel like since in this next decade for me, Holy Spirit is asking me to make sure that those coming up behind me understand the true value of conversational intimacy with Holy Spirit. Like the fact that I literally can't go, this is not an exaggeration, an hour without being like, okay, Holy Spirit, and talking.
6: Yeah.
0: And like to let them know that Holy Spirit is a person. And I want people, I think my funnel, you know, my Instagram's really big. I've got all kinds of people that follow me on there. I got people that are Buddhists and Muslims and atheists and witches. I mean, I got all kinds of people that just love Carlos because he's a great guy. And I love that. I'm grateful for that because it's a big topic. But like Holy Spirit is telling me, what's your assignment though, Carlos? Your assignment is not just to hug a bunch of people. What's the assignment? Get them in at the top. And then at the very bottom is the blood of the cross and the power of the resurrection of Jesus Christ. How can I feel like it's my assignment right now to let everybody know at some point on their journey, that you can have conversational intimacy, true intimacy with God in a way because of the person of the Holy Spirit that is alive and speaking to us right now. Like you can have it. Chipotle or Chick-fil-A, what kind of bowl you want to get? Like he cares about those things. So we don't have to just come to God in the big questions in life. Why would he, if he cares about if you're going to quit your job or who you should marry, why would he not care about where you go to lunch? Yeah. So let's bring those kind of questions down. And I am so passionate when you ask me that question about making sure that people understand that part of their faith and how important that part is. All of the things you were talking about with your grandfather and your mother and seeing things and asking things and all of that is available to everybody. You don't have to be some prophetess or prophet to someone special to hear from the Lord. And so every single action that I do right now is based on these tiny little conversations I'm having all day, every day. Mm-hmm. Just yesterday. Okay. And again, a lot of people could call all these things coincidences. That's fine. But if you believe in what we believe in, you just can't, you have to kind of stop believing in coincidences. Yesterday, I wasn't on, this is going to sound a little bougie, but like I'm a Delta Diamond and I love to fly Delta because I get upgraded every single time.
6: Yeah.
0: So
7: they need Jesus in the front of the plane.
0: They need Jesus in the front of the plane as much as they do in the back of the plane.
7: Right. In fact, honestly, based on the scriptures, right, is the rich, how difficult it is for the rich man to enter heaven.
0: That's right.
7: And you're there to help
0: I am there to help the rich people.
6: Ryan's in the back.
0: Lord, could you?
7: I'm the coach prophet, right?
0: Yes, yes. Lord, please bring me to more rich people. Like, please.
7: Whom will I send to the front?
0: So I'm traveling with my buddy Rob. And Rob is, he's with me. He's an executive pastor at a gigantic church in Nashville, Tennessee. And he needed a couple days like to not have to be an executive pastor. Said, come to DC with me. We were riding on scooters last night around DC. We felt like we were 10-year-old boys. We were just having the blast, laughing. But when my assistant booked our tickets, Rob didn't have a Delta SkyMiles number. This is all going to make sense in a second. And so when I went to check in, we were on the same itinerary. Mm-hmm. I wasn't on the upgrade list. So I texted the help, you know, on the Delta app. It's like, hey, can you put me on the upgrade list? And they're like, oh no, like you're attached to his itinerary. He doesn't have SkyMiles number. So, cause normally whoever's on my itinerary gets upgraded with me. Okay. Yeah. So
7: vampire status. You suck them up.
0: Yeah. Suck them up. Right. So normally I told Rob a few days ago, I was like, I'll get upgraded almost every flight. You'll be in first class with me.
7: Sanctified by your grace.
0: Yes. Well, Rob doesn't have a number. It's kind of too late.
6: Yeah.
0: And I was like, you know, I'm just going to sit in the back with you. I'll just sit in the back. I'll suffer. Okay. I'll suffer for Jesus. Sit in the back and play with you. Like, that's fine. Where he's like row 18B. Well, on the way to the airport, I'm like, you know what? I literally felt, I asked Holy Spirit. I said, am I supposed to sit in the back with him? This is good. This is crazy. And I felt like he was like, no, drop him. And I was like, this doesn't sound like Holy Spirit.
6: Yeah.
0: Leave him in the back. Yeah. And I was like, okay. So I removed him from my itinerary, put my, and I got upgraded. So the second I removed him, first class.
6: Yeah.
0: So I get there and Rob's like, dude, he's looking at his phone. He's like, I thought we were sitting next to each other. I was like, yeah, this is going to sound weird, but I just felt like I was supposed to move to the front. He's making fun of me. He's laughing.
7: When
0: he
7: told your friend, I'm sorry, bro. I know I invited you on this trip. The Holy Spirit told me to leave you in coach while I go front for a 2-hour flight.
0: Yeah. So right. I didn't actually say Holy Spirit. I just, you know, I left that.
6: I would have dropped that name so fast.
7: So yeah, like you drop your friends. Apparently.
0: So we get to the gate and my family's been going through a super hard time. There's only a few people in Nashville that we've invited all the way into the depths of this season with us.
6: Yeah.
0: One of the people is just a good friend of ours. Her name's Corinne. And she actually hasn't necessarily had the capacity to enter in with us like she's wanted to, because she's been going through like a super, super hard time. I haven't seen her in months. I've talked to her on the phone. We haven't seen her since Heather's mom died. We get to the gate. Corinne comes sprinting up to me. Oh my gosh, are you guys going to DC? And we hug each other. She's like teary eyed. You know, she's like, I just haven't seen you in so long.
6: Yeah.
0: And Rob's like, where's your seat? Are you back here with us? You know? And she pulls out her phone. I'm 1C, she's 1D.
6: No way. Come on.
7: Or Rob is still in the back.
0: Oh, yeah. Trust me. He's still not caring. He looks at her and he goes, so Corinne, you're going to give me your seat, right? Because I'm traveling with Carlos. We sit on this 2-hour flight. We cry the entire flight. I get to fill her in on everything that she's wanted to know.
6: Wow.
0: She fills me on everything that I didn't even know I wanted to know. We hug. She texted me last night. The Lord knew I needed that. Thank you so much. But those are the moments I'm talking about.
6: Mm-hmm.
0: Those are the things. So ask for first class and see if Holy Spirit gives it to you.
7: The Delta Disciple.
6: I love this because, you know, one of the reasons I wanted to do this podcast is to demystify the Holy Spirit.
0: Yes.
6: And like the Lord cares about this. And he, like the way clearly you really were being obedient.
0: Yeah.
6: And like when I share stories of like visions or saying I hear from God, like I was the most normal person. There's nothing I've done in my life. There was nothing special about me. I just started to encounter the Holy Spirit and I had a hunger and I was like, I just want more. So I started to say yes when I would get those crazy feelings that didn't feel like me, that felt going against, you know, what would be seemingly the right thing to do, like stay with your friend.
0: Yeah.
6: And like, I kind of have a reverse plane story. I pray about everything too, everything.
0: Yeah.
6: And it is amazing. Like I pray about where to go to lunch because you never know. Does the Lord want, like, is there somebody God wants you to pray for at lunch, meet at lunch. You literally have no idea. And I think God cares about every step we're taking. But I was booking a flight and I and I also, you know, I like you love my status and all that.
7: And Delta Diamond and concierge.
6: I was praying over looking at the flights. And for some reason, the one that seemingly was the best time for me to fly home was three times the price of all the others.
0: Yeah.
6: And I'm like, this is annoying. And I just felt the Lord say, like, don't take that flight. Wow. Don't take that one. Like everyone else, all the other ones were cheaper. And I felt the Lord say, like, that flight was the one that made most sense. But I just felt this ping, don't get on that flight. So I book another flight and I get upgraded.
0: Okay.
6: So I'm in first class and, you know, the night before I'm like, I really want to get home to my kids earlier. Yeah. Like, I think it's worth going standby on that 1 p.m. flight.
0: Uh-huh.
6: And I went to just see if I could get on the wait list. And I immediately get a thing that's like, you're confirmed. And it's middle seat, back of the bus.
0: Oh,
6: and I don't care about that because it was worth getting home to my kids earlier. But I felt like I disobeyed what the Lord told me to do. I'm like, okay. And I get to the airport and everything just out the gate is just wrong. Like things are not going right. And I'm like, I've stepped in it. And so sure enough, you know, I board the flight and I still just don't feel right.
0: Yeah.
6: And, they board our full plane and I'm sitting there in the back and, they get on, they're like, we're so sorry. There's a maintenance issue. Everyone has to get off the flight. We don't know when we're taking off.
0: Oh my gosh.
6: Yeah. And sure enough, had I just listened to the Holy Spirit and I was sitting on that plane, I was like, Lord, you told me not to be on this plane. You knew this was coming.
0: Yes.
6: And had I just kept my original flight where the Lord had blessed me, I would have been home to my kids earlier. And I was seemingly doing the right thing, trying to get back sooner. Yes. And also, when I have flight delays and things happen, I've really learned not to get upset, not to try not to be angry.
0: Right.
6: And I just pray. I'm like, okay, Lord, this is not a surprise to
0: you. What do you have for me?
6: Who am I supposed to talk to? I mean, and the other day we were coming back from a wedding and all three of my husband and I had all three of our toddlers under the age of five on a flight from LA to DC.
0: Oh, wow.
6: And it was delayed 7 hours.
0: Oh.
6: And we were sitting at my brother's house. He lives in LA. And I was just like, Lord, why? Like, yeah. We're not going to get home till 3 a.m. This
0: right.
6: is not good.
0: Yeah.
6: And I felt like the Holy Spirit say, this plane is going to take off, but I'm saving you. And I was like, what are you saving us from? And I just felt like the Holy Spirit said, I'm saving you from a really rough, turbulent flight. Mm. And with kids, like, that's yeah. hard. And sure enough, I get a text. I was coordinating with the person who was watching our dog. And he was like, well, thankfully, like, you didn't come land at 5 because we've had a horrible wind.
0: Oh, wow.
6: And then a few weeks later, I was on a flight that had to do 2 false landings because of wind. And it was horrible.
0: Yes.
6: And I kept thinking, what if I was holding an infant? Like, they could fall out of my arms.
0: Yeah.
6: So anyway.
0: Look at that. Look at that. Constant conversations.
6: Yeah.
0: It can happen.
13: I spent many years here.
20: Now available.
13: Though I'm not from this land.
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7: We're going to have to make our initial descent soon, but I was prompted by our friend Stacy that said, I'd ask you about it may be a spiritual warfare adjacent question, but about a battle you had with anxiety.
0: Yeah.
7: And so does that ring a bell, the specific story she's mentioning?
0: There's actually a few stories like this, so I may tell you the wrong one, but this is actually a
7: tell
0: really
7: the best
0: story.
7: Tell the one. Ask Holy Spirit.
6: Which one is? Yeah.
0: Yeah. Yeah. Here's
7: Target or Walmart.
0: Yeah. So, I've struggled with anxiety, like tremendous anxiety. I struggled with anxiety for a giant part of my life. Panic attacks, I was homeridden for a few months, couldn't even leave my house back down my driveway without panic hitting me.
7: What would set it up? What particularly would trigger that?
0: Nothing. Literally, I tell people, it just was part of me. I just was constantly shaking. Like it was horrible. I was totally fine one day, like literally fine. And then I had a panic attack leading worship, on stage in front of a bunch of people. I thought I was having a heart attack. And from that moment on, everything was panic for me. It was horrible. I was always a worrier when I was a kid. Like, I just worried about things. Now, through a lot of therapy, I can go back and see, like, there were some near-death experiences I had as a child.
6: Whoa.
0: That I'm pretty sure rewired my neuropathways in a way that, you know, was unhealthy. That I've had to, through, you know, counseling, rewire EMDR, a bunch of great therapeutic modalities. But I was struggling with anxiety, tons of fear when I was in college. And this is such a great story. I walked in the room almost like oppression, like demonic darkness kind of. I was living really out of the light, and I was living in a apartment in Rome, Georgia. I was going to Berry College, and I remember one night, it was when I went to bed, it was darker than dark. You know what I'm saying? Like I turned the lights off, but there was like a darkness in the room. I was like in a fetal position, like crying, like freaking out, like having panic attacks, like shaking. And I felt like there was something evil in the room. And I was like, Lord, protect me. You know, like it was probably, it was 3 a.m., maybe 3:15 a.m. I can't go to sleep. I'm shaking, panic attacks. And I think to myself, all I can think to myself is, I need to call my dad. I need to call my dad. But he was in Fresno. So 3 hours behind, I was like, it's 12:15. Like, don't want to wake him up. But I was freaking out so bad. So again, I was in college, no cell phones. Okay, for people that don't remember this, this actually was a time period in U.S. history. So I leapt up out of my bed, almost thinking I could like hear voices. Like I was going crazy. And I sprinted into the kitchen and I went to grab the phone and it rang at 3:15 in the morning. And I just let it ring. And I thought, if I pick this phone up and I hear like the voice of the devil going, you know, like I literally thought that's what was going to happen. It's ringing. I'm freaking out, shaking. I pick the phone up and it's my dad. And he goes, Carlos, the Lord woke me up. I am praying for you. It's going to be okay. I don't say one word. He goes, pack your bags, pack the car, and come home. That night, I didn't go to sleep that night. I packed my entire Honda Accord with everything I owned, withdrew from college, gave the rest of my furniture to the Vietnamese family that was attached to the duplex next to me. I was like, everything's yours. And I drove to LA. And that began a lot of the healing of my anxiety. Was this really crazy, miraculous story of my father. Again, the one that taught me how to hear the voice of God. Waking up and saying, it's 3:15, but I'm going to call him. And it was him. It's crazy.
7: And you feel free from anxiety now, besides the pressure of being on this show and the like.
0: Yes. Yeah. Yeah. No, absolutely. You know, and I think that, you know, there's my anxiety journey was there were blips of it. I think getting married, well, that was before I was married. Once I was married and had kids, there was a man named John Elam in Nashville, Tennessee, who does heart sync, which is a form of inner healing prayer. And I met with him a few times. And for a lot of my physical anxiety symptoms was having heart palpitations and things. I went to visit him. And what he did was with the heart sync inner healing prayer, he basically says, and what heart sync does, it says that you have taken a part of your heart and removed it, a part of your heart that God created, and removed it because of shame or whatever. But that person that you're shaming, that old version of you, because I used to say things like, I hate myself. I hate that version of me. Well, that's a version of you that God created. Yes, they made bad decisions, but you can't keep saying, I hate that version of me in 2011, because God made that version. They were just protecting you from pain. Heart sync allows you to go back. It's so cool. Such a cool experience. Go back and come face to face with you in the part of you that you hate and ask for forgiveness from you. It's the craziest thing. And then you accept forgiveness from this version of you, and then you sync your heart back together. And when I went through four sessions with him, my heart palpitations in his office stopped, and they've never been back. So it's a really powerful form of inner healing.
7: What?
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1: Get Praying for America, available now.
7: So you can send us some info on that. We'll put some links to that in the show notes for anyone there. It's time for our final 5 minutes. We don't really have a cool musical segue to like introduce the set. It'd be kind of like, it's time for the word, you know, sports. So it's a new tradition on the show. And we took a little bit of time. We pray for each of our guests.
0: Wow.
7: And we write it down. It's like the Academy Awards, right?
0: Yes.
7: Sealed in this envelope,
0: look at
7: right?
0: That. In a museum of the Bible.
7: That's right. All right. And so
6: I have my own
7: the prophetic word, yes. Abby, would you, the nominees for a prophetic word are

0: And I just feel like God is real. Well, he's really recentering your focus just on heaven, on the supernatural.
1: Yes.
0: He's taking you out of the natural and into more of his glory here on earth. I just got a sense of expecting more people coming your way, asking you about Jesus.
1: Wow.
0: God is leading lost souls to you.
1: Yes.
0: And I just saw, it's hard to explain, but just a really sad person. If you can picture just almost like a cartoon with really big eyes, it was all gray and black and white. And there were tears, like very big eyes, tears streaming down. And just like, it was an older person, and not saying anything to you, but you just looking at them and you just knew that she needed to hear Jesus. And I just felt like the Lord is saying, like, he's going to bring them to you. And that it's just a season kind of marked by more, just a evangelistic outpouring of just really just a new spirit of holy boldness, holy confidence. And you really have a sense like there are people of God's love for all people, of all the people on this earth, and that there are people who are not going to heaven. They don't know where they're going next. You know what's on the line. And I just feel like God is really going to pour out his spirit on you and give you his words to say. And you're just like a kingdom shaker, kingdom mover.
1: Thank you.
2: Amen.
1: Wow. Wow. Thank Amen. You. Thank you.
2: And the other nominee for prophetic word,
1: yes,
2: right?
1: Yes.
2: Typical guy fashion, beautiful, flowing eloquence. Yeah, like, yeah, I was like, you know, guys, piece of paper, chicken script.
1: Yeah.
2: The doctors now wrote that. So I'll give you the main one I saw is I actually saw the Toy Story, you know, the claw machine, the claw.
1: Yes.
2: And I just saw the claw coming down and you were like playing the game and it was like the claw grabbing the prize and picking up out of everything else. And it felt like the Spirit was saying, keep going after the prize and you're going to win the prize. It was like the idea was there's one prize you were going after above all else. And it was picking it up out of everything else and like bringing it back. And, you know, they're all like, ooh, run towards the prize. Yeah. And then this is way out there.
1: Yeah.
2: You know what? This may not resonate at all, but I don't know. I saw the phrase New Guinea and there was something about New Guinea with you.
1: Wow.
2: And so if that's from the Lord, yes. And if not, I don't know if Delta goes there.
1: Right.
0: Y'all can plan a trip.
2: Yeah. You have a global partnership with KLM Alliance. So thank you for coming on, Carlos. You have blessed so many people. And I can honestly say, I mean, your cerebellum is functioning fantastic. No, it's your gift of speaking. It's really cool to see. Just one of my favorite interviews we've done.
0: I think
2: many people are going to be super blessed by this.
0: Yeah.
1: Thank you, guys.
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5: This week on Christian World News in Iran, government officials threaten a historic Christian church, demanding they turn over the property and leave, or face arrest and imprisonment. Plus, in Nigeria, militant Muslims carry out a bloody attack. At least 31 Christians are killed. And in Europe, thousands of Ukrainian children are held captive in Russia, brainwashed and trained to fight against their own country. We'll tell you about the fight to get them back. Hello, everyone. Welcome to this week's edition of Christian World News. I'm George Thomas. We begin with some very disturbing reports coming out of Iran and the regime's targeting of Christians. St. Peter's Church sits on a site established by American Presbyterian missionaries 150 years ago. It sits right there in downtown Tehran. The site includes a church, a sanctuary, residential buildings, houses, and special housing for elderly Christians. Officials of Iran's Revolutionary Guard Corps recently visited the compound and informed church leaders that the property belongs to the state, and they have 2 weeks to leave or face arrest.

0: rest. Joining us now is Edwin Abnous of Heart for Iran, a powerful Christian ministry that is sending the gospel direct into the Islamic nation. Edwin, great to have you on the broadcast. Let's get right to it. What's the reason that the IRGC is giving for taking over the church?
1: Yes, thank you for having me, George. Yeah. You know, the evangelical churches, unlike the ethnic churches in Iran, like Armenian or Assyrians, are really mission-oriented. So they believe in preaching the gospel to Muslims. And as a result of that, they have a lot of activity in preaching the gospel in a one-on-one fashion. And we know that tens of thousands of mosques have been shut down because of the lack of attendance. And that is what the government, Iranian government, has said. So that is not a good look for the Islamic Republic of Iran to see that people are gravitating towards a different religion. And the reports has come out in 2020 that 1.5% of Iranians, the Muslim backgrounds, have become Christians. And this is comparing to numbers of 500s before the revolution. So the Islamic Republic of Iran has not done a good job to promoting the Islam, and the Christianity is spreading. And the church has evangelical churches and Presbyterian churches as they have a major role, and they don't like it.
0: St. Peter's Church is a place of worship for Syrian and Armenian Christians. And as I mentioned at the top of the broadcast, it also takes care of elderly Christians who live on the site. Edwin, what is going to happen to them?
1: Well, we know that the government does not care what will happen to these people. They don't provide any assistance. As a matter of fact, the Muslim citizens are lacking the provision from the government. So we know that they're not going to be taken care of by the government. But the church itself, being a church, will continue their legacy by caring for those in need. And I believe the Iranian church inside the country, those even who are not in these established buildings, will continue caring for their elderly.
0: You guys have been doing some incredible work over the years inside Iran, broadcasting directly to the Iranian people, millions of them. We are hearing very, very alarming reports of what's happening to the underground church in Iran. They're facing an increased level of persecution. Can you give us some details about that?
1: Yes, and it is true. This has been a systematic persecution continuing from the early years of revolution to these days. Many buildings have been shot down and many pastors have been martyred, and many of them are imprisoned, even ordinary Christian. And, it's back in the day, it started with the Assemblies of God Church and the Presbyterian churches. Now they are more focused on the house churches because the buildings have been shot down. And these house churches are actively preaching the gospel and evangelizing. And as a matter of fact, the Iranian government, and it's been proven, we have verified facts about this, that they have agents pretending to be Christians, infiltrating into these house churches and trying to be to gather information. And once they figure out what these networks are connected to, which ministries are helping each other, they crack down and then imprison a lot of them. This will continue, especially right now, that if this peace treaty happens, they're going to shift their focus from the international challenges they've been facing in these past 2 months to the churches inside the country. And I expect a lot more arrests.
0: Yeah, real quickly, in the last 30-some seconds that we have, how are the Christians in Iran responding to the news of this peace agreement? Real quickly.
1: The church is being the church and continue its mission, but they had the hope that these 50 years of the religious tyranny would be over, but this is not happening. This is very disheartening with a lot of people, including the church.
0: Yeah. Okay, Edwin, we'll have to leave it there. Edwin Abnous of Heart for Iran, a very, very amazing ministry that's doing great work inside the country. Edwin, thank you so much for joining us.
1: Thank you.
0: You're welcome. Folks, we turn now to Africa. Another very disturbing report. Mass murder of Christians by militant Muslims. There are new reports that Fulani militants in Nigeria killed as many as 22 people in the town of Musheri in Plateau State last Saturday. And just days earlier, another attack in neighboring Kaduna State left 9 people dead. This video shows Reverend Ezekiel Dochomo, an advocate for persecuted Christians, speaking at the burial service in Musheri. The attackers reportedly entered a home locked the door and began shooting everyone inside, including a pastor. This report and the video comes to us from iReach Global, a ministry deeply connected to that area. And joining us now is Clint Lyons, Executive Director of iReach Global. Clint, thank you so much for coming on the broadcast and for providing us those details, that video. Tell us, you know, you guys have been doing tremendous work in the region for years. How would you describe the reality facing Christian communities there right now?
2: Well, thank you for having me on, George. I would say that this isn't just a tragedy. It's a pattern. These attacks are no longer isolated. They are becoming expected. We all can almost pinpoint where they're going to happen. And right now, it's looking like the Nigerian government is just simply not responding to the plight of Christians in the area. That's why, you know, our iReach Global team, we're on the ground with persecuted Christians in the area. And this is just another incident where Christians have been left unprotected.
0: As I mentioned, you guys have been in the region for quite some time. Tell us, Clint, when attacks like these happen, what are the immediate needs of survivors and displaced families and the folks that you guys have been reaching out to over these years?
2: Yeah, well, of course, as you said, homes are burned, and so people are obviously displaced. And many of them are fortunate to make it to an IDP camp, an internally displaced persons camp. But there, the conditions are many times horrendous. And so iReach Global, our mission is to go in and to lift up and to empower the Christians in this area. And so we do that through sending things like survival kits, where we send food, we send necessities, supplies, and we send Bibles to support Christians. Because that's what they need. And as we hear from them and they receive these kits and as they receive aid, they are just so grateful, not only for the kits themselves, but especially for the Bibles, the God, to have God's word to encourage them.
0: Obviously, you guys are responding in the immediate aftermath with these emergency kits. But I know that you guys at iReach, one of the most important things that you also want to do is trauma counseling and long-term sustainability and providing peace and comfort in that process. I did want to mention that. But I'm curious, why are you not seeing enough action from the Nigerian authorities to protect these vulnerable Christian communities?
2: Well, one thing that Reverend Tshomo in the video that you shared said is that many times because of political alliances, hands are tied. If the president of Nigeria wants to get reelected, then he has to, in a sense, cater to even the more extreme elements in his country. And so that's what we're seeing right now. We're seeing a reluctance to respond when Christians are hurting. In fact, in this very incident, there was a Nigerian army stationed about a mile away, and it took them 2 hours to respond. It was 2 hours. So slaughtering was happening, death was happening, while they sat and did nothing.
0: Okay, Clint, we'll have to leave it there. Clint Lyons with iReach Global. I'm hoping to tag along with you guys in the next couple of weeks to go to some of these hard-hit regions where Christians are suffering, and I look forward to bringing more reports of the good work that you guys are doing there. Clint, thank you so much for coming on the show.
2: Thank you, George.
0: You're welcome. Well, folks, coming up, the thousands of Ukrainian children held captive by Russia and the desperate attempts to get them back home.
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0: Folks, welcome back to Christian World News. Now to an untold story of Russia's war in Ukraine. In areas controlled by Russian forces, thousands of Ukrainian children have been taken from their homes, sent to Russia, and brainwashed against their families and their country. Charlene Aaron highlights the efforts of one group that's working to bring them all back home.
10: Since Russia launched its invasion more than 4 years ago, thousands of Ukrainian children have been taken into captivity.
11: These are the children that have been either deported to Russia or forcibly transferred.
10: Maxim Maximov oversees Bring Kids Back UA, an initiative launched by Ukrainian President Volodymyr Zelensky to identify, locate, and return their children. Although Ukraine confirms more than 20,000 cases, Maximov believes that number may be higher.
11: They have proudly boasted about welcoming, I quote, the Ukrainian children in the amount of 744,000 to Russia.
10: Many of those taken have been stripped of their identities, language, and culture. Children have also been placed in Russian state institutions, forced into military camps, put up for illegal adoption, and more.
12: They are told that the nation of Ukraine doesn't exist, that they have nowhere else to go, that their families have forsaken them. And in other terrible cases, also, we have cases of girls being exposed to sexual violence as well as sex trafficking.
10: To international human rights lawyer Sharanjit Parmar, these abductions should be labeled war crimes.
12: The European Court of Human Rights found that the Russian Federation has been violating children's right to family and right to their personal status as a result of these abductions whilst living under occupation. We also have seen the International Criminal Court issue arrest warrants against Vladimir Putin and Irina Belova, who's the Child Rights Commissioner, who has openly declared having transferred Ukrainian children into areas under Russian control and with Russian families.
10: A coalition of countries, including the United States, is working to secure the return of these children.
11: The First Lady of the United States, Melania Trump, have been very much involved in this issue, not only raising its visibility to the new level, making sure that every policymaker on the planet Earth is aware that this is happening, but also have been contributing directly to 3 dozen returns. So 3 dozen kids and families have been reunited back in Ukraine in safety and in comfort with the assistance, with direct involvement of the United States.
10: The State Department has pledged $25 million to find and return children, while also providing critical resources to help those rescued heal.
11: There are multiple services provided across medical needs, psychological needs, humanitarian needs. It is most important that they are provided with a good environment.
10: Charlene Aaron, CBN News.
0: Thank you, Charlene. During the Soviet era, churches in Eastern Europe were restricted or closed altogether. For decades, Lithuanians lived under this oppression. Today, many of them are recovering their religious heritage as part of their national identity. CBN News reporter Caitlin Burke reports from the capital city of Vilnius.
13: In 1940, during the Soviet occupation, many of the churches here in Vilnius, Lithuania, were taken by the Soviet Union and turned into prisons, storage facilities, even asylums. But today, many of those same churches have been restored as Lithuanians take back not only their history, but their identity.
14: Catholicism was always a part of our identity. And of course, by removing one part of the identity, it's way easier to attack the rest of it.
15: Walking the capital city streets, signs of the Soviet Union's 50-year occupation are especially evident in its churches.
14: The church has this power of truth, power of resistance, power of inspiring people to choose the right thing. And when you attack that, you have all the strong weapons.
15: Many of the churches were so destroyed or modified that after Lithuania regained its independence in 1990, there was no funding for repairs, so they sat vacant. That's what happened with the Church of the Blessed Virgin Mary of Consolation.
16: This church was built 250 years ago. During Second World War, it was so destroyed that Soviets decided to destroy it completely. And after somebody had this idea to make here storage for vegetables, and so they made three floors. And after our liberation, what to do with church with three floors?
15: The answer came in the form of the police department's chief chaplain. Father Algirdas Tuliatas needed a building for his police community. When this church was presented to him, God put an important message on his heart.
16: It will come your time. Wait, it will come your time. This church, like this church prayer. And I thought, okay, not only priests search. A searching place for community, but also church. Wait for and for his priest 100 years. So for me, it was like push. Okay, I will try to do something. And we began.
15: Father Tuliatas and his team turned the upper floor into their sanctuary, the middle floor becoming a place for discipleship courses, and the bottom floor is now a restaurant that employs people with disabilities.
16: So now these three floors became now, then I think, how to live with one floor.
15: Across the city, other vacant churches destroyed during the occupation are also now getting new life and slowly being returned to the Lithuanian people.
16: It's like monument of our fragile liberty. How fragile is liberty and how easy you can lose it and how easy you can forget what was. So for me, it's like monument of our freedom.
14: That's our heritage. We were deprived of it, and we don't even know about some of it. Well, it's our inheritance. We have to learn about ourselves from those churches, about our culture, about our history, about what was important for our previous generations.
15: Caitlin Burke, CBN News, Vilnius, Lithuania.
0: Up next, when an earthquake struck the Philippines, CBN's Operation Blessing became the lifeline for a remote mountain community. That story in a moment.
17: Something has been happening on campuses across the nation.
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0: Welcome back to the broadcast, folks. 2 weeks after a powerful earthquake struck the southern Philippines, some survivors have they've received little to no assistance. One of those communities is an indigenous tribe living in a remote mountain village. Lucille Talusan shows us how CBN's Operation Blessing became the answer to their prayers.
4: For decades, the Blaan tribe lived peacefully in Lao, Sarangani province. Then the 7.8 magnitude earthquake struck and destroyed their village.
5: I was so afraid. I cried out to the Lord for help. I grabbed my children and we ran to the plaza. Our house collapsed and the ground cracked everywhere.
6: It was too dangerous to stay because the ground had opened up with wide cracks. We left our homes and moved to a safer area. But there, we lacked food because landslides had washed away our crops. Getting help was difficult because the landslides cut us off and destroyed the roads.
4: Village teacher Jojo Blatang was in the town proper when the quake hit. He quickly traveled by motorcycle as far as he could go, then walked up the mountain to check on his students and their families. Jojo became their only link to the outside world.
7: I saw how miserable their situation was. They were living in makeshift shelters. 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People donated food, but they still needed much more.
4: A relative in Manila reached out to Operation Blessing for help. An Operation Blessing team connected with teacher Jojo, who guided them through rough terrain and river crossings to the nearest point accessible by land. There, they distributed relief supplies to all 53 families.
8: These people had to walk for 2 hours through the mountain just to be here, to be able to receive the relief goods that Operation Blessing is giving them. It's been almost 2 weeks since the earthquake struck, but they're saying that this is the first time that an organization has come to be able to reach them and give them much assistance, and that is Operation Blessing.
4: Before receiving their supplies, the Christian tribe worshipped, thanking God for His goodness. An Operation Blessing church partner prayed for them, reminding them that their greatest blessing is their survival, and that God would remain faithful through their hardships.
7: You are a big answer to their prayers. I never expected you would give them so much. Seeing their faces filled with joy makes me so happy. I'm sorry if I told you there was only one stream to cross, when in reality we crossed the river 23 times. I was afraid you might back out, but despite all the difficulties, you still came, and that showed me your heart to truly want to help.
5: We received mats, blankets, canned goods and rice, solar lamps and tents. This is the first time we received this kind of big blessing. Operation Blessing, thank you.
6: It is God who brought you here because normally relief goods are delivered by helicopter. We thank God for using you to help us, especially for providing tents. We are safer and more comfortable now.
4: For the Blaan tribe, these relief supplies are more than emergency aid. They are a reminder that even in the most remote places, God takes care of His children. Lucille Talusan, CBN News, Sarangani, Philippines.
0: Thank you, Lucille, for that report. 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We'll be back right after this.
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3: Finally this week, a new study confirms the power of prayer. Research conducted by the University of Maryland School of Medicine found that 5 minutes of in-person prayer improved a patient's physical and mental health. The report presents results of a 5-minute Christian proximal intercessory prayer. It states that in addition to medicine, prayer can be used to relieve physical pain and treat anxiety, producing immediate and long-lasting effects. That is the power of prayer. Folks, that is it for this week's edition of Christian World News. Thank you so much for joining us. Until next week, from all of us, goodbye. And as always, God bless you.
4: Where do our laws come from? Are they simply made up by people?
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9: Coming up on Jerusalem Dateline, wars and rumors of wars, more talks with Iran planned in Doha, while threats continue from all parties about escalated military action. Plus, Hope on a Horseback, a ranch dedicated to helping traumatized souls. And Troy Miller from the National Religious Broadcasters taking a strong stand for Israel. All this and more coming up on this edition of Jerusalem Dateline.
10: Hello and welcome to this edition of Jerusalem Dateline. I'm Julie Stahl.
11: And I'm Paul Strand. There's a tense quiet in the Middle East today. It seemed like the U.S. and Iran were about to continue negotiations in Doha, but that just got called off in the last few hours.
10: Meanwhile, Israel and Lebanon signed an agreement, moving them closer to a peace deal, and the Israeli military marked 1,000 days since the October 7th war began. Here's the latest on these and other stories.
9: CENTCOM released footage of its strikes on Iranian missile storage, coastal radar, and mine layer capabilities over the weekend, following an Iranian drone attack on a commercial vessel in the Strait of Hormuz. Later, Iran targeted a second ship and U.S. interests in Kuwait and Bahrain.
12: If the Iranian regime thinks for a second that President Trump is going to stand by, while Iran continues to attack international shipping without a response, or our bases without a response, they're sadly mistaken.
9: U.S. Ambassador to the U.N. Mike Waltz told Fox News Sunday that 143 nations agree with the U.S. that it's a violation of international law for Iran to charge tolls and fees to operate the strait.
12: So they're completely isolated here. President Trump's not going to stand for it. And meanwhile, we continue to move ships out by the dozens every day, and world oil prices are not just stable, they're dropping.
9: President Trump issued another warning on Truth Social Sunday, threatening the Islamic Republic of Iran will no longer exist if he's forced to return to military operations. A U.S. official said the two sides have agreed to stand down for now and continue talks, but Iran has not confirmed. Meanwhile, Israel and Lebanon signed a U.S.-mediated agreement in Washington late Friday, bringing the two countries closer to peace.
13: As I said, today is the first step. This first step sometimes is the hardest one, but it's an important one and the one we've taken together. And we're very grateful that this has come about.
14: The trilateral framework we signed today is a first step on the road to restoring Lebanese sovereignty and territorial integrity, securing a permanent and final cessation of hostilities.
9: Prime Minister Benjamin Netanyahu described it as an historic accomplishment and said the U.S. and Lebanon recognized Israel's right to maintain a presence in southern Lebanon as long as it's needed for its security.
15: We will continue to hold it until Hezbollah and the rest of the terrorist organizations are disarmed and until no further threat to Israel is posed from Lebanon. I want you to know this is a massive blow to Iran and Hezbollah.
9: Standing by a map of Lebanon and the Israeli border, Netanyahu described a program testing the Lebanese army's abilities to disarm Hezbollah in two areas, which Israel will then verify. At the last minute, Qatari officials announced U.S. envoys Steve Witkoff and Jared Kushner will not meet with Iranian negotiators today in Doha after days of fighting between the two sides.
16: You know, oil prices are way down. We hit $69 today. It was higher than that prior to the denuclearization of Iran fight that we have, which we're doing very well.
9: Israeli Defense Minister Israel Katz says if Iran attacks Israel, it will spark the third Iran war. It could happen within 2 days. My directive to the IDF is to prepare for a blue and white operation in Iran. Israeli President Isaac Herzog said Israel dreams of peace.
17: But Iran's desire to become a nuclear threshold state is a tangible threat to Israel. And Iran's audacity to dictate the future of Lebanon undermines the possibility of moving towards peace and security.
9: Monday, Israeli commanders marked 1,000 days of fighting for Israel. The series of wars that began with the October 7, 2023 massacre by Hamas has seen fighting with Hamas in Gaza, Hezbollah in Lebanon, and with Iran, which has launched more than 1,000 ballistic missiles at Israeli civilians. 1,000 days and 1,000 nights that we have been fighting in one of the longest, most complex, and most demanding wars we have ever known. And the fighting continues both in southern Lebanon and in Gaza, where Israeli intelligence reports Hamas is using the October 2025 ceasefire to build new rocket positions and take control of humanitarian goods. Israel is carrying out near-daily strikes against Hamas leaders and terrorist infrastructure. Over the past 3 months, IDF engineering forces worked to seal a nearly 10-mile tunnel in Gaza, which had about 80 living spaces and served as a Hamas command and control center under a residential neighborhood. The IDF used more than 30,000 cubic meters of concrete to do the job. Hundreds of Gazans took to the streets last Friday, demanding an end to Hamas rule, better living conditions, and a dignified future. But armed Hamas operatives threatened the demonstrators. Coming up, mixed signals and tensions rising. Analysis with CBN's Paul Strand.
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10: Welcome back. I'm joined by my colleague, Paul Strand. Paul, what are your thoughts on the Strait of Hormuz?
11: Isn't this so confusing? It's like I just thought that Iran had decided to have talks with Oman about how to manage it, and then they go and shoot a couple of ships out there, and then the U.S., which is all about the peace deal, it seems, and they're fighting, and the whole weekend was filled with fighting, and then supposedly Iran at the last second says to Trump, well, we want to talk, and then they say, no, we don't. So I'm confused as can be. I think also here in Israel, people are so confused because they're saying, what is Trump doing? I mean, for one thing, we can't let the Strait of Hormuz, we can't let Iran own it and be bombing ships all the time and stuff like that, or taxing them, I think, what do they want, $2 million a ship to go through there? Nothing like that's ever happened before. No international waterways like that. And so I think, you know, in Israel, there's a little bit of panic about is President Trump being, you know, bamboozled by the Iranians.
10: Yeah.
11: And I've heard advice here in Israel that Israelis chill out, because President Trump, everybody here has said he's the best president that Iran has ever seen in America. Maybe we should trust him some. Yeah. And I personally think he's maybe really saying, let's give peace a chance. I mean, supposedly in the deal, the MOU, the Memorandum of Understanding, Iran will eventually get hundreds of billions of dollars. And he's thinking, well, if they think long term, maybe they're going like, yeah, let's have a decade of peace here where we pile up the money, we can rebuild all our systems,
10: right.
11: We can secretly keep working on nukes, things like that. And then, but there's this other thought that what he's trying to do is get the gas prices down, get America through the midterms,
10: right.
11: Because if he loses the midterms, if the Republican Party goes down in massive defeat,
10: right.
11: He really can't do anything. So
10: yeah.
11: To preserve his own power is also a very positive thing for Israel. And so he may just be putting the brakes on and saying, let's get through this election, then I'll deal with the Iranians.
10: Yeah, well, you know, and I think for Israel, they're looking at it and saying, look, if Iran really wanted peace, they'd stop paying the proxies to try to destroy us and get rid of us.
11: Exactly.
10: And, you know, and here's Israel, just though on a positive note, signing this deal with Lebanon. I mean, that's amazing. It shows where Lebanon is really coming from, or at least some of the people in the government.
11: Sure. Mm-hmm.
10: They really do want peace. They don't want to fight with Israel. It would be a whole lot more prosperous if they, you know, had trade and everything else together.
11: Mm-hmm.
10: But it's really Hezbollah, and who does Hezbollah belong to? Iran.
11: Right.
10: So Iran is the occupier, not Israel.
11: And I think a lot of people may think, why doesn't if the Lebanese don't like Hezbollah being this big power there and Iran having so much control, why don't they just boot them out? And I think people have to understand that this is tens of thousands of troops in Hezbollah, and they're so heavily armed.
10: Yeah.
11: Now, the U.S. is one of the big backers of the Lebanese army, but they decided a long time ago, because they think Hezbollah has so infiltrated the Lebanese army, they would never give them any heavy arms. So we are now asking the little weak Lebanese army, go in there and boot out Hezbollah, disarm them. It's like, how do you, you know, if you've just got a little tiny gun and they've got missiles and rockets aimed at you, how do you convince them to give up those missiles and rockets? So
10: yeah.
11: I think it's a lot more complicated than people realize, and that Hezbollah is a lot more stronger than the Lebanese army.
10: Yeah, for sure. Plus there's the point that, okay, Hezbollah is Shiite, and there are Shiites in the Lebanese army. So you're almost, I heard an expert say this the other day, you're almost invoking a civil war. You're asking mm-hmm. Shiites to fight Shiites.
11: Mm-hmm.
10: And that is like a no-no.
11: Mm-hmm.
10: So it's going to be complicated.
11: Now, what do you think, though? The other big thing is Hamas and Israel.
10: Yeah.
11: And right now, Israel, I think Prime Minister Netanyahu is saying they want to go up from 50% control of Gaza to 70%. And here's Hamas, meanwhile, saying, you know, everybody wants them disarmed. But I think if I understand it right, they're saying, well, we'll put down our arms, but only after Israel goes. And I look at Israel as maybe the only force that could take their arms away. So right. What do you think about the whole situation right now in Gaza?
10: Well, you know, Israel has been striking. It's been clear they've been trying to rebuild. You know, we said that in the stories. And also, like, you know, the prime minister said in the beginning, everybody said, oh, give us just, you know, leave Gaza and we'll give you all the hostages back. And it's like, no, it doesn't work that way. And then, you know, what, a year or two later, they take more and do the same? No, it doesn't work that way. And I think, you know, Israel is pretty savvy to the fact that they really helped the Gazans. They gave up land 20 years, you know, before, 18 years before October 7th. They gave them land. They gave them businesses. They gave them all sorts of things. And they got October 7th in return. So I don't think Israel's going to be tricked again.
11: Yeah, and it's disturbing that right now with Israel wanting to take more control there to stop the terrorists of Hamas, and President Trump seems to be saying, no, I've got this big giant board of peace, international and all that. Israel, cool your jets. And I'm a little bit worried that if Israel cools its jets, Hamas is going to turn its jets back on full force.
10: Yeah, that's for sure. Well, we'll have to wait and see what happens and pray.
11: Amen.
9: Up next, animal therapy. Horseback riding, bringing healing for wounded spirits.
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11: Near the ancient road where locals say the Good Samaritan traveled, horses are helping heal the invisible wounds of war.
10: One Israeli rancher is restoring hope to trauma survivors with the help of Christian friends and American cowboys. Joshua Swanson brings us the story.
24: Just east of Jerusalem sits a place dedicated to healing. Many believe this is the area where Jesus talked about the Good Samaritan, a story of compassion for the wounded. Today, those same themes come to life at Ruthie's ranch.
25: Hi, new guy.
24: For Ruthie Mann, horses have always been part of her story. As a child, she dreamed of one day having a ranch of her own.
25: I was like 5 years old, and I asked my dad, every ranch, stop, I want to do a ride, since every year like this. And yeah, it was my dream.
24: Ruthie's ranch serves more than 350 children facing trauma. After October 7th, soldiers began arriving as well, including a former student severely wounded when his tank crew came under attack.
25: One of the kids that were born, not born, but raised by me since he was 7 years old, he wounded badly.
26: Okay.
25: In the tank. The whole crew of the tank were killed. And he was out of conscious for a month, and the first thing that he did after he came back home, after nearly 3 months, he came here to the ranch, see the horses, see us. And he's still getting treatment every week.
24: Soldiers can have unseen wounds, and for many, the horses became central to their healing.
25: When I first get him to the arena with the horses, he was so aggressive. I'm not saying anything, but he sees the horse like running crazy, and he said, whoa, what's going up? Because this is the best mirror for him.
24: The horses responded to the soldier's stress.
25: And now we can take this scene and stop working and say, okay, Let's start to get ourselves calmed down.
24: For security reasons, we're concealing this soldier's identity, who after years of service in an elite intelligence unit began struggling with the trauma of war.
3: I started having a panic attack and a nightmare. It's very funny, but like when some child are riding on a skateboard,
4: yeah.
3: You know?
4: Yeah.
3: It reminds the sound of the missiles.
4: Wow.
3: Like the
5: really?
3: Yeah.
5: And so what would happen to you physically?
3: You doesn't sleep much, you doesn't eat,
4: yeah.
3: You don't want to get off the bed, but this is behind me.
24: Working with horses helped him regain something he thought he had lost.
3: When I come here, I like naturally relax.
24: After multiple deployments following October 7th, Lieutenant Commander Elia found refuge at the ranch.
3: Without this place, I don't know what I was can do.
24: Standing among the horses, he sees the ranch offering something desperately needed by him and other soldiers.
3: This place is medicine for us.
24: As the need grew, help arrived from an unexpected place. Christian cowboys from America.
6: October 7th.
7: Yeah.
6: The war breaks out.
7: Yep.
6: And you decide you need to call the cowboys.
7: I had some buddies that I'd grown up with. I said, guys, hey. Because Charlie's hardcore. Called him and I said, guys, hey, would you come? And they all dropped everything they were doing. Literally, hay bales stayed in the fields, and they just all came.
6: Charlie, what makes you hardcore?
7: That's a good question. Look at him.
24: Perhaps it was because these cowboys made headlines. When others were fleeing the war, they were headed in to help.
8: We were the only non-Jewish people in that line waiting for security. It goes out on some social media or something, and by the time we landed in Tel Aviv, we had people walking up, shaking our hands, wanting to take pictures with us.
24: After arriving at Ruthie's ranch, they found more than just a construction project.
8: We turned into a family, like, instantly almost.
24: Together, they began building a resilience center for IDF soldiers using stones gathered from the surrounding hills.
6: So all this stone was found or grabbed from
7: the hillside,
6: on the hillside. What is it about this place that's so special?
7: Yeah, I mean, we've helped to build over 100 and something farms, and I think this is probably one of the most spectacular pieces. And I think because it's helping heal.
3: When someone from another country come to here and say, I appreciate you, it just fill the heart.
24: For Ruthie's husband, Haim, the ranch's connection to a famous biblical story isn't a coincidence, but a sign.
26: Actually, the road that you see over here is route number one that connects Jericho to Jerusalem.
4: Okay.
26: Actually, the story of the Good Samaritan happened just here.
24: For Haim, it's about helping warriors move from survival mode back to life.
5: There's something special about this place.
26: I can tell you that this is not us. Yeah. This is the guy up there. God really did something special in this place.
24: More than 2,000 years after Jesus told the story of the Good Samaritan, soldiers are finding healing and strangers from around the world are becoming family. Joshua Swanson, CBN News, the Judean Hills.
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11: In his public ministry, Jesus prioritized helping the vulnerable, women, lepers, those outcast by society. 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
10: The young woman in our next story found herself in a bad place, mentally and emotionally, with two young boys to raise. 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
4: I was in such bad mental state. 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
12: For Maria, escaping an abusive relationship was just the first step. 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But through CBN Israel, she found a lifeline.
4: It is hard to describe how great the help I received from CBN was, financially and emotionally. I was invited to a group of single mothers. I knew I wasn't alone, and that made me feel so much better.
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4: I know I'm not alone. I know that God is with me, and also His angels, all the people who have helped me. Thank you for supporting me.
11: You might think religious broadcasting in the U.S. is facing a downturn, but our next guest says the opposite is actually happening.
10: Chris Mitchell interviewed Troy Miller from the National Religious Broadcasters about who's tuning in these days and the importance of standing with Israel. Here's their conversation.
13: Welcome back to Jerusalem Dateline. I'm here in the studio with Troy Miller, who's the president of the NRB, National Religious Broadcasters. For those that don't know, Troy, what is the NRB and what do you do?
14: Well, first of all, Chris, it's great to be with you. The NRB is the largest advocacy group for Christian communicators, really anywhere around the world. So in North America, we fight hard for anybody who's in Christian community. That's broadcasters, radio and television, filmmakers, publishers, authors, podcasters, and of course, all the churches today that have media. Yes, their rights to stay in the public space. That's something we really work on. And then we also work internationally for those same rights. So we call it our international advocacy, where we focus in on a number of things, including, again, that right for access, but also all of the Christian persecution, religious hate, anti-Semitism, and things that go on around the world. Yeah.
13: How would you define the status right now of Christian communicators in the U.S. in particular?
14: Well, look, Christian communicators in the U.S. are strong. We just finished some polls in the last couple of years. We did some research with the Barna Group and found out that 60% of Americans tune into Christian media at some point on a pretty regular basis. And Christian media users tune in 3 or 4 times a week. We also found out that radio is strong across the country, radio AM in particular, but radio reaches 90% of the U.S. markets. There. But here is the number we really liked. Gen Z. Everybody talks about Gen Z. Gen Z is tuning into Christian media. 64% of them. They were the highest demographic, followed by millennials at 58%. So we had some pretty encouraging numbers come out of our survey.
13: That's a little counterintuitive for what people would have expected.
14: It is counterintuitive, but I think when you think about when we drilled down a little deeper and asked them why they tuned in, firstly, they just wanted to know more about the Bible. They wanted to hear more about the Bible, to hear about the Christian faith. But right behind that was they were really looking for hope, and they were also looking for authentic relationships. Don't you find that interesting? Authentic relationships. So there's a lot of, as we know, despair, depression, and loneliness in that generation, and they're turning to Christianity for answers.
13: The NRB has really taken a strong stand for Israel. I know one of the things you've done is you want to use Judea and Samaria as opposed to the term West Bank. Why the strong stand for Israel?
14: Well, words matter. And so, you know, so when I was actually teaching in a church one day, I mentioned the idea of Judea and Samaria, and somebody said, what about the West Bank? Like the West Bank was some different area, was some other area. So I actually put a map up to show them of ancient Israel and modern Israel to show them that what is referred to as the West Bank was a political term that came out of the 1967 war, and it's really the West Bank of the Jordan River. And they were surprised. And so this is one of the things we're trying to do, is really educate people. And so using the correct terminology was important to us. So we put a resolution out asking all Christian communicators to use Judea and Samaria. And guess what? It also took off, and there are a number of states and other organizations that have passed similar resolutions.
13: Yeah. Is this a particularly important time to be standing with Israel right now?
14: Oh, I think it's a

0: God promised to the Israeli people, promised to the Jewish people through the descendants of Abraham.
1: Yeah. Final question, Troy. Also, Christian Zionism has become under attack. How would you respond to
0: that? Well, to some, I think I'm the most dangerous person in America being a Christian Zionist. But again, look, the biblical, I think, evidence and the biblical reasoning is just there. God alone promised this land to people. I think we're called to support Israel. I think about it this way. Would I actually cut off the source of my strength and the source of my power, the source of my wisdom? No. We embrace it. We support it, and we protect it.
1: Troy Miller, president of the NRB, thanks so much for joining us.
0: Thanks for having me.
1: And for our YouTube viewers, we'll have an extended interview with Troy Miller coming up.
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15: Thanks, Gordon. The Supreme Court released two landmark decisions on the final day of its term, ranging from the issue of birthright citizenship to transgender athletes competing in women's sports. CBN's Dale Hurd has the details.
16: The Supreme Court Tuesday struck down President Trump's executive order limiting birthright citizenship, finding it violates the 14th Amendment. The original intent of the amendment, passed after the Civil War, was to establish citizenship of formerly enslaved black Americans and protect their civil rights. Trump says the amendment is being abused by illegal aliens and foreigners who travel to the U.S. for so-called birth tourism, giving birth to children who are granted automatic citizenship. Justice Samuel Alito, in dissent, called the court's decision a serious mistake that will seriously affect the future.
17: What is left here is a decision for the country as to whether it wants to examine a constitutional amendment. Some countries that have had birthright citizenship got rid of it because many of us believe it's an incredible

0: incredibly ill-considered policy.
1: President Trump said Republicans will work to correct the ruling in Congress. And Republicans are already talking about changing or repealing the amendment, which House Speaker Mike Johnson admitted would not be easy.
2: I'm sure the conclusion from this opinion is going to be that you got to have you got to amend the Constitution to fix that. I think it subjects the country to serious challenges going forward, and we'll have to deal with it as a Congress.
1: One House Republican is already proposing a bill banning pregnant foreigners from visiting the U.S. In a sweeping victory for female athletes, the court also upheld West Virginia's and Idaho's women's sports laws, ensuring that roughly half the states can continue to prohibit biological males who call themselves transgender from playing on women's public school and college sports teams. West Virginia Attorney General J.B. McCuskey.
3: It is not anti-trans. What this law is a common sense way for us to make sure that we have fair sex delineated sports. Every trans kid in West Virginia is able to play sports under this law. This is not a ban on sports. This is a law that makes sure that all of the participants are provided with a fair and safe place to play.
1: Alliance Defending Freedom alleges the male plaintiff, transgender athlete Becky Pepper Jackson, who sued the state of West Virginia and was able to compete before the Supreme Court heard the case, defeated more than 470 girls over 1,400 times and won the women's state championship in the shot put competition. In another decision, the court rolled back laws that restrict spending between candidates and their political parties and is seen as a victory for Republicans who have a cash advantage heading into the midterms. Dale Hurd, CBN News.
4: In the Middle East, the diplomatic battle between the U.S. and Iran is intensifying. Washington says negotiations with Iran are moving forward, but Tehran says otherwise. U.S. envoys Steve Witkoff and Jared Kushner arrived in Doha Tuesday, but there are no direct talks with Iran. Qatar says it is mediating between the two sides about putting the MOU into effect and releasing frozen Iranian assets. Meanwhile, in southern Lebanon, Israel's Prime Minister Benjamin Netanyahu made clear the IDF will remain and issued a warning to Hezbollah and Iran.
5: As long as an armed Hezbollah remains here threatening us, we will stay. Lebanon recognizes Israel, Israel recognizes Lebanon, and they say to both Iran and Hezbollah, get out of here.
4: The Wall Street Journal reports President Donald Trump reviewed plans for expanded strikes against Iran with his military leaders. The president believes indirect talks offer the best chance to dismantle Iran's nuclear program without a wider war. However, White House officials say he is prepared to order targeted strikes if Iran violates the agreement. Nearly a year ago today, tragedy struck Central Texas in one of the deadliest floods in U.S. history, swept through Camp Mystic. 27 girls and counselors lost their lives. On this week's episode of Heaven Meets Earth, Abigail Robertson speaks with three fathers who lost their daughters to hear how God met them in their deepest grief and why their hope in heaven is stronger than ever.
6: Joining me today is Cole Naylor, father of Wynn, Ryan DeWitt, father of Molly, and Wade Lytle, father of Kellyanne. Thank y'all so much for being here today.
7: Thank you for having us.
6: I want to first start this interview by asking each one of you to tell me a little bit about your little girls.
8: She was inclusive, deeply faithful, terrific athlete, great sense of humor. We've since her passing, we found that she was even more rooted in faith than we thought.
9: Wynn is Allie and I's oldest daughter. Wynn was just, you know, the scrappiest little girl I can ever think of. She was my hunting buddy, my fishing buddy, but at the same time, she was a ballerina. You know, she was Allie's little dance girl.
10: My daughter was Kellyanne. She was our oldest daughter. Since her passing, people that I had met before have come up and talked to me, hey, you know, I don't know if you know this about your daughter, but my daughter was new at school and she went and had lunch with her and made her feel welcome, and just so many stories that have obviously, I think, uplifted all of us in this tragedy about learning, you know, the real impact our girls had while they were here.
6: I want to ask y'all, I can't even. What was July 4th like for you?
10: It was almost like you're in a movie, right? Like you're sitting there and they're bringing busloads of girls back. They're reading names of the girls that have come back, but you know your daughter's missing, and you sit there and you know, you're hopeful. You're extremely hopeful that somehow they survived and they're just trying to find them.
9: You know, we received a text message from one of the other moms with a child in the bubble-in cabin that the entire cabin was missing. And, I literally just didn't know what to do. I put my head in my hands and just said, God, please not win.
8: It was truly the Twilight Zone, but I remember throughout the entire experience just pleading with God to keep Molly safe. If I look back at myself over those first couple of weeks, like you asked, I had no earthly idea what journey I was about to be on.
6: How has this changed your perspective of heaven?
9: Our girls are alive. They're more alive today than they ever have been. And, you know, it's made heaven more tangible.
8: I'm no longer afraid of death. I don't want to die, but I'm not afraid of it anymore.
6: I'm just curious if there's been moments this past year where you all, you know, it just have felt like their presence and just little God winks.
9: I had just like these visions, right? And yeah, where I could just picture the girls, you know, up on the altar, like doing cartwheels across the altar, or like in the church where we had wind service, very high vaulted ceilings with little pedestals kind of up at the top. And I, you know, just picture the girls sitting up there.
8: I ask Molly for signs all the time. I go visit her place of rest almost every day, just asking her for help, just to keep me calm, and asking the Lord for help. And it worked. Like they were working for me, and I'm eternally grateful.
10: As far as I'm concerned, I'm putting her in a backpack with me and taking her everywhere I go, absolutely everywhere. I'm carrying her with me, and I'll tell you, it's hard as a almost 40-year-old to live with the spirit of a 8-year-old, you know, the innocence for life, the love of life. But,
6: yes.
10: You know, the way I look at it, everywhere I'm going, I'm going to try to bring her with me and make an impact like she would have.
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11: Hi, Mom. I can't wait for you to hear well again, so I won't have to scream to tell you that I love you.
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13: 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Oh.
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15: 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Well, today, withdrawing your own cash has become a very risky business, according to The Secret War, a shocking new research report. I just read it. 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I suggest you get The Secret War free. Just call the number on the screen, no charge, from the folks at Swiss America. And get this, did you know simply spending cash today may be enough to have you branded as a potential criminal? 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
17: We also had members who fought in the war to fight for the cause of liberty.
18: Making sure that army is staffed and supplied. He's able to identify British intelligence agents and send that information on to Washington. After they've served in the army, they look forward to a government which gives to bigotry no sanction, to persecution no assistance.
19: Washington's words are powerful because they express an idea of a world that's different from the one everybody grew up in.
20: This ideal of religious freedom is going to be part of the government, but is it really meant for everyone?
18: Is this going to be a place where you can be free to say what you want about God

0: Make America Healthy Again. That's the aim of the HHS Secretary Robert F. Kennedy. His first target is eliminating artificial food dyes. Well, health experts agree it's a good move. Some say it could create a false sense of security. Well, CBN's medical reporter Lori Johnson explains.
1: This year, major companies like Kraft Heinz, General Mills, and PepsiCo have stated they will voluntarily remove all artificial dyes from their products within the next 2 years, replacing them with natural colors.
2: Meanwhile, several states are joining the effort to restrict these ingredients with the same time frame. The Food and Drug Administration is also doing its part by banning the synthetic red dye 3 by 2027 while approving three new natural food colors.
3: This administration is not interested in continuing down the path of doing the same old things as we watch our nation's children get sicker.
2: Some studies suggest a link between artificial food dyes and neurobehavioral issues in children, including hyperactivity and problems paying attention.
4: The magic related to color, it all happens right here.
2: Sensient Technologies in St. Louis makes natural food colors using things like beets, turmeric, and carrots. It's seeing a surge in orders, which means more time will be needed to meet the demand.
4: Tens of millions of pounds of these products need to be grown, pulled out of the ground, extracted, extract the color from them.
1: While virtually all health experts agree the idea of processed food companies getting rid of artificial dyes is a good one, many see it as a brilliant marketing move if it convinces consumers that no synthetic dyes equals healthy products.
5: Picking artificial dyes out of Skittles is still going to leave you with Skittles. And so one of my concerns is that what if that puts sort of a halo of health on Skittles now that they have something other than artificial dyes?
2: Author Michael Moss investigated many processed foods and believes the amount of sugar companies put into their products is far more dangerous than the synthetic colors.
5: Sugar they call the bliss point because they work up formulas. They call this food engineering to achieve the perfect amount of sweetness in products. They've marched around the store adding sugar, engineering bliss points to things that never used to be sweet before.
2: Products like yogurt, bread, and pasta sauce.
6: What we're really doing with this is a magician's trick. It's look over there, and these food dyes are the troublemaker when, in fact, the actual trouble is in these processed foods themselves.
2: As a physician, Dr. Stephen Gundry says companies' use of the chemical glyphosate on almost all conventionally grown grains scares him.
6: So they found out that they could spray normal crops, normal wheat, normal oats, normal corn, normal soybeans with glyphosate and kill it so that they can have their giant combines, their harvesters, on a field on a particular date.
2: The International Agency for Research on Cancer classified glyphosate as probably carcinogenic to humans. Since then, the product's parent company has spent approximately $11 billion settling lawsuits over the cancer allegation. The chemical has also been leaked to leaky gut, which can cause migraines, fatigue, and autoimmune diseases, according to Gundry.
6: So glyphosate was discovered by Monsanto Corporation in the 1970s, and it was actually patented not as a weed killer, not as an herbicide, but as an antibiotic, and that should raise our eyebrows, number one.
2: Health and Human Services Secretary Robert F. Kennedy Jr. says eliminating artificial dyes is just the beginning of his fight against the processed food industry. Others predict a short fight ending in defeat, largely because of the industry's influence through campaign contributions, economic impact, and political power.
6: The problem with fighting it from RFK's standpoint is that Congress, which eventually makes the laws, has an interest in monetarily supporting their campaigns.
5: Frankly, I think he's at the wrong agency, because the vast, you know, the vast power to regulate and change our eating habits lies not at HHS, Department of Health and Human Services. It lies with the Agriculture Department. And by and large, the Agriculture Department is controlled and dominated by this handful of processed food companies.
2: So even with no artificial dyes, health experts advise staying away from processed foods and going the natural way, even if it takes time to convert those around the table.
5: That if you serve plain steamed broccoli to your kids 20 times, you know, by the 21st time, they may actually like it. And it worked in our family. My boys are now 25 and 20. And I tell you, even today, they come over and they're asking for plain steamed broccoli.
2: Lori Johnson, CBN News.
0: Well, natural foods is definitely the way to go. And anything that's been processed, you have to look at. When you look at the ingredients, you know, it's a sort of a rule of thumb. If you can't pronounce it, don't eat it. And if it doesn't, you know, hit that standard. Another thing to really watch out for is that high fructose corn syrup. That has absolutely been linked to the obesity epidemic in the United States. Sugar in all of its forms has now been linked to mental decline in your old age. All of these things you know, you really pay attention to, and pay attention to what you're eating. Regardless of what the government does, and regardless of what is on the grocery store shelf, you have control over what you eat. And so please take control. I, for one, applaud what Kennedy is doing to eliminate these dyes. They've been illegal in Europe for a long time, and it's about time we caught up with that. Terry?
7: 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This boy's life was totally upended by a concussion. See how he receives an instant healing miracle. That's coming up. And then Gordon and I are going to be praying for you right after this.
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11: It was so intense with the sinus pressure that it was to the point where my jaws were even hurting from coughing so intensely. It was a battle. It really was. He kept saying to me, "This tube will pass." So I just stand up and say, I'm waiting on you, Lord. I just kept confessing, God is my healer. He is my healer. They were to the section where they were talking about people receiving healings. They were going to pray for anyone who was sick.
12: Now, there's someone, you heard the report about sinus conditions, and you're saying, please say sinus conditions. So for you, I'm saying sinus condition. All of that inflammation, everything that seems to be swollen and closed up, open now in Jesus' name.
11: I jumped up, and my spirit just kind of leaped, and I said, that's for me, Lord, that's it. You think maybe he's not mindful of those things, but he's mindful of everything. He's just faithful, and he is our healer.

0: Welcome back to the 700 Club for the CBN News Break. As the nation nears the 4th of July holiday, a heat wave is spreading from the South and Midwest into the Northeast. More than half of the country is under heat alerts. Feel like temperatures are topping 100 degrees from Nashville to New England, accompanied by possible thunderstorms. Some states report power outages. An emergency order has been issued for the country's largest power grid, serving 13 states in Washington, D.C., allowing it to operate at maximum capacity. In Colorado, a Democrat primary with a surprising outcome. Democratic socialist Milot Kairos beat a 30-year incumbent to become the candidate for a seat in the House of Representatives. Kairos is the latest in a slew of Democratic socialists who've won primary challenges against incumbents this year, most notably in New York, where three Democratic socialists won primary contests, the trend causing concerns for party leaders who are hoping to retake the House in the midterm elections. Want to remind you, you can always get the latest from CBN News by going to our website. It's cbnnews.com. Gordon and Terry are back with more of today's 700 Club right after this.
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16: According to his family, Mitchell never stops talking, and that's music to their ears. Because not long ago, Mitchell almost completely stopped talking after a concussion left him with agonizing headaches and a severe stutter.
17: Mitchell was a very outgoing kid, always into something, always full of life and energy.
18: That is, until the day his mother Karen and his grandmother Carolyn got the call that 13-year-old Mitchell Sheffield had had an accident at school and hit his head. They rushed him to urgent care and then to the emergency room.
17: They did scans and tests on him and said that he had received a concussion on the right side of his brain. And it's the part of the brain that controls your speech. While we were in the emergency room, he started having a stuttering problem. They said that you can take medications for the pain and that the stuttering may or may not go away. He may or may not get his speech back.
18: That diagnosis put Mitchell's dreams in jeopardy. From the time he was a little boy, he'd wanted to be a pastor.
12: He had this desire to go to church and desire to sing and the desire to play. He plays by ear and he can play anything people want to hear. God's blessed him with that gift. He looked forward to coming to my house, not to watch cartoons, but to talk about God.
19: And him not being able to speak was a very serious problem.
18: Over the next 2 days, Mitchell's headaches and other symptoms became more intense.
19: Stuttering started gradually getting worse. He started having dizzy spells. Walking across the floor was a challenge for him. We decided to take him to another ER in our area.
12: Now they said the same thing. It's just a concussion. It's going to take a while.
18: On Monday, they took Mitchell to see a neurologist.
12: We thought, man, this guy knows what he's doing. He's going to help us. But he didn't give us any hope. They said it's going to take time. If it's going to take time, why is it getting worse?
18: Mitchell's church prayed for him. Later at home, his mom decided to anoint him with oil and join together in prayer as a family.
19: We asked for Mitchell's healing, and we were expecting him to be healed instantly.
12: We were desperate, you know, for him to get better.
18: Aaron also made a video of Mitchell asking people to pray and posted it on Facebook.
20: I have been having a headache. I like a migraine.
19: And we were amazed at the responses that we got from people all over the world saying how they were praying for him.
18: However, Mitchell's condition wasn't improving.
12: We wanted him to get better, and instead he was going downhill. We were all frustrated and concerned.
19: Mitchell gradually went into deep depression. He started secluding himself. He started withdrawing from the family. He went in the bedroom, shut the door. He wanted darkness. He didn't want any light. He didn't want any sound. And he struggled so hard to talk, to get a sentence out.
12: Get frustrated because he couldn't talk. And it was really scary to see him like that, struggling like that.
19: He just got to where he wouldn't talk anymore.
18: Then on Saturday, June 8th, 8 days after the accident, Mitchell was lying on the sofa at his grandmother's when he says the Lord told him to go outside and pray. At first, he resisted. Finally, Mitchell obeyed and made his way outside.
21: I began to pray, and I began to beg God, Lord, I can't deal with this any longer. I beg you that you'll heal me. The anointing of the Holy Spirit came upon me, and instead of saying, God, I beg you to heal me, I began to say, God, I thank you for healing me. Instantly, my headache went away. Stuttering, dizziness, anxiety went away. I was so filled with joy, I couldn't explain it. I knew that God healed me. I knew that God touched me, and I never stuttered again.
18: Mitchell ran inside to share the news.
12: He started speaking. He started worshiping, thanking the Lord. It was a glorious time. It was a miracle. I mean, and I saw it. When you see something with your eyes, you know it's real, you know.
19: He started jumping up and down and screaming and praising God.
22: God has healed me, and I am going to praise God for it because look at me now. I'm talking like crazy.
12: And he hasn't stopped talking since.
21: My faith elevated that day, and it hasn't came down since. I'll never forget saying, Lord, from this moment on, I will do anything for you.
18: Mitchell is back to preaching, playing the piano, and singing. His greatest joy is sharing Christ with others.
21: We have a reason to praise God every day, just by waking up in the morning, having breath in our lungs. When you feel like all hope is lost, there still is a God who will never leave you nor forsake you. When you finally break through that wall and praise Him, that's when He'll touch you. That's when He'll heal you.
16: I love the way he doesn't want to stop talking about what God has done for him. He doesn't want to stop talking because he can. You know, God understands our hearts. He understands our needs. He understands our broken bodies. He understands our broken relationships, our financial needs, all of that. I was just reading again today that he's never not with us. He's always there. We can always go to him. And that's exactly what we want to do in this time in the program today. We want to pray with you and for you. This is an email that came from Emma. She says, one day during prayer, Gordon had said that there's someone who's having trouble with their right arm and has shooting pains down their arm and that God is healing it. I didn't immediately believe it was for me because it didn't quite sound like my arm. I said, I'll believe that was for me if my arm doesn't hurt tomorrow. Well, sure enough, the next day I moved my arm in all ways and directions, and that pain I've had for years was no longer there. I cried and gave thanks to God and told everyone that I knew of my arm, that God had healed it. The very next time I tuned in, I was watching with my husband. Terry said there's so many suffering from eczema right now and God's healing them. I immediately started crying and thanking God before she finished saying eczema because I already knew it was for me. I looked at my husband and said, first God healed my arm and now He's healed my eczema. Amen. Praise the Lord.
0: Well, here's Sue from California. She's 80 years young, experienced excruciating knee pain for years. The chronic pain made it almost impossible to walk. And then one day, Terry said, there's someone you have knee issues, like you can't bend down to do your gardening, even in the house. When you try to do things, your knees are just a problem. They ache. They hurt. You don't want to have surgery. God's healing you right now. Do you feel that warmth coming into your knees? Just begin to thank Him. Bend down to see what He's doing. Stand up again. He's healing your body. Well, Sue screamed, that's me. She felt the power of God like electricity from the top of her head to the soles of her feet. She raised her arm and praised God for her complete healing. Praise is the pathway. God inhabits the praises of His people. Let your request be made known with thanksgiving. So why are you thanking? You're not thanking Him for the problem. You're thanking Him for the solution. And who's the solution? Well, it's Jesus. When were your sins forgiven? Well, they were forgiven 2,000 years ago on a cross. He sacrificed Himself so that we wouldn't suffer the consequences of sin. We wouldn't suffer under any curse of sin. We would walk free and be children of God again. That's what He paid for. He paid with His blood, with His life, with His soul. It's already done. Now, when were you healed? Same time, 2,000 years ago. So Mitchell found the great secret. When he broke through to the anointing, his begging prayer became praise. And in that praise and thanksgiving, he realized it's already been done. And if it's already been done, well, then I can have it right now. Here's the key to miracles. You find it in the Gospel of Mark. It's in your Bible. It's in chapter 11. When you stand praying, believe that you have already received and you will have it. It is that thank you that gives you the breakthrough. Thank you for the cross. Thank you for by your stripes I am healed. Thank you that you have already done it for me. Before I even asked, before I was even born, you created this miracle for me. Thank you for it. When you have that thank you with all of your being, you'll get the miracle that you need. Now, we're going to pray. So pray believing, and pray with thanksgiving, and God will do all the rest. Lord God Almighty, we come to You. We come to You believing in the One that You sent, believing in Jesus, Your only begotten Son, who offered Himself as a sacrifice for all of us. We thank You for it. We thank You for the propitiation of our sin, that the blood was sprinkled on Your mercy seat. We thank You for Your mercy and Your salvation and Your deliverance and Your healing. We thank You for all of it now. In Jesus' name, amen. There's someone you suffer with severe migraines. It's just unbearable for you, and God is healing you of all of that. In the name of Jesus, be restored and be made whole. Terry?
16: There's someone else you have. You're dealing with hair loss. I think it's alopecia, maybe, and it's just started coming out. You're really terrified. I mean, it's not just the loss of the hair, it's the humiliation of it for you. God sees your situation. I actually think you might have some kind of vitamin deficiency, but at any rate, God's healing you from that. Would you just lift up your hands and praise Him and thank Him?
0: There's someone, you've got a withered leg. It's your right leg, and because of non-user, I don't know if, were you born this way? God's healing you. It's a tremendous miracle. You're feeling strength, energy, new growth in that, the muscles returning. In the name of Jesus, be healed and be made whole.
16: Someone else, you've experienced some considerable hearing loss, and especially your right ear. God's just restoring that to you right now. Just begin to move your head slowly around. You're just going to hear it slowly, gently come back.
0: Someone, you're deaf in your left ear, God's healing. He's opening it up. He's restoring everything. It's a tremendous miracle. God is doing just amazing miracles right now. So if you're deaf in both ears, in right ear, left ear, just put your hands on your ears. In the name of Jesus, be healed. Ears were made to hear. May they be opened now. If you suffer with any form of blindness, cover your eyes with your hands. Just in the name of Jesus, eyes were made to see. No more cataracts, no more retinal problems, and no more optic nerve problems. In the name of Jesus, be healed and be restored now. Lord God, we thank you. We thank you for all that you've done for us. We receive all your blessings. All that you paid and purchased for is ours. By right, you have granted us the authority. We take it now in Jesus' name. Amen. If you've been healed, let us know. Share your good report and call us. 1-800-700-7000. If you need prayer, we're here for you. We want to pray until you see the answer. That's the prayer that perseveres and doesn't give up. It's the importune widow that knocks on the door until you get the answer. We're here for you. All you have to do is call. 1-800-700-7000.
16: Terry? Well, still ahead, a struggling single mom takes a step of faith with her finances. See how that leads to a 700% salary increase over the life of her career. So also ahead, we're going to be bringing it on with your email questions. David wants to know, are the times of the Gentiles over now because the Jews are in their land? Stay tuned for Gordon's answer. That's later on today's show.

0: I do not ask for these only, but also for those who believe in me through their word, that they may all be one, just as you, Father, are in me and I in you, that they also may be in us, so that the world may believe that you have sent me. The glory that you have given me, I have given to them, that they may be one, even as we are one. John 17, verses 20 through 22. It's easy to look at the headlines today and feel discouraged. There is so much division in this nation, even inside the church. So today, let's pray for unity amongst the body of Christ, the foundation for national revival. Let's pray. Heavenly Father, we lift up the body of Christ, your precious bride, in prayer. Lord, will your Holy Spirit help us to repent, forgive, and unite with our fellow brothers and sisters in Christ, regardless of our differences. Jesus, help us to be one as you and the Father are one. Help us to come together in love so that the world may know who we are through our unity. In Jesus' name we pray, amen.
1: We also had members who fought in the war to fight for the cause of liberty.
2: Making sure that army is staffed and supplied. He's able to identify British intelligence agents and send that information on to Washington. After they've served in the army, they look forward to a government which gives to bigotry no sanction, to persecution no assistance.
3: Washington's words are powerful because they express an idea of a world that's different from the one everybody grew up in.
4: This ideal of religious freedom is going to be part of the government, but is it really meant for everyone?
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5: 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I can't wait for you to hear well again, so I won't have to scream to tell you that I love you.
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9: Marta was stressed out, living paycheck to paycheck, so she prayed for something better. That led to a number of raises and promotions. It also gave Marta complete peace of mind.
10: As a single mom raising three children, Marta Pena's finances were stretched to the breaking point.
11: Most of the time, it was living paycheck to paycheck, with the stress of wondering, am I doing things right? Are we going to have enough? Because there really wasn't any savings.
10: Marta prayed for something more. One Sunday, she walked into a church that would change her life forever.
11: They were just singing and praising God, and the people looked so happy. I thought, this is amazing. And I had been asking the Lord, what's in this Bible?
10: She gave her life to Christ and began learning about God's promises. But when she heard about tithing, she hesitated.
11: Said, surely God knows that I cannot afford to give him 10%. But when I really began to study in Malachi, I read that we could test God on that. And there's promises attached to it. It says he'll open the windows of heaven and pour out a blessing that we won't be even able to take it all in. So that next Sunday, I wrote out a check for $106.41.
10: She gave it with fear. But the very next week, Marta got an unexpected raise that increased her monthly salary by the exact same amount.
11: Oh my goodness. You know, God, your word is true. Once I started tithing, I didn't stop. And having gotten that raise and getting the promotions, it just made life much easier. Not just the giving, but also in learning more about the Lord. It just gave me peace. in my thinking, peace in my life, and it just helped me raise my children. It helped me maintain my sanity, knowing that God is faithful.
10: Marta spent her career in the logistics industry as a licensed customs broker, the third largest port in the United States.
11: I did receive promotions going from being an entry rider to a supervisor. I've moved up to management positions. I've been a branch manager. I've been a vice president of different companies. So God has just continued to bless.
10: Then at 62, she was recruited by the third largest logistics company in the world.
11: I had an increase in responsibility in being a promotion, and it once again just showed me that the Lord is so faithful.
10: When Marta retired at 73, her salary represented a 700% increase over where she began in her career.
11: I've said it to my grandson, you have to make sure that you tithe. If you don't do anything else, you've got to tithe, because if you tithe, then things will go well for you. I've seen it in my life. I know that it's true.
10: Marta's trust in God inspires her to also give to ministries like CBN, where she sees the impact of generosity in action.
11: I give to CBN because CBN does bring that hope to other people. They go to the places that are traumatized and have had devastation, and I want to be a part of it. So CBN, I feel, is like a partner in my life.
10: Today, whether Marta is harvesting from her garden or creating beauty on a canvas, her life reflects the joy and peace of trusting God.
11: Trust the Lord with your finances. Be obedient. Give that 10%. I did it with fear and trepidation, and God just showed me that He was faithful and He was true to His word.
9: And He'll show you too, just as He showed Marta. He'll be faithful to you. The promise is secure. Give, and it will be given unto you. Heaped up, pressed down, running over will be poured into your lap. The measure you use determines what's measured back to you. So for Marta, she's praying, Lord, you surely know I can't afford 10%. And she doesn't get a response. And so, okay. Faith can be spelled R-I-S-K. It's a risk. And she took the risk. She said, okay, I see this in my Bible too. I'll do it. I'll take 10%. And she was to the penny. And then God gave her a raise that matched that to the penny. That is incredible. He was showing off to say, okay, you took the risk. Here's now my response. And the blessings kept coming, a lifetime of blessing, because she was obedient to give. If that's you, if you want to be on the plus side of tithing, give us a call and say, yes, I want to join the 700 Club. How much is it? It's just $20 a month. That's 65 cents a day. Some of you can give higher levels. We've got them. 700 Club Gold at 40 a month. 1,000 Club is $1,000 a year. 2,500 Club is 2,500 a year. Founder is 5,000. Chairman Circle, 10,000 or more a year. I feel really deep in my soul, we have to finish the Great Commission. You look at everything that's happening in the Middle East, everything that's happening around the world, the number of natural disasters, the turmoil that seems to be gripping our entire world. We need to preach the gospel more than ever. We have to finish the assignment that Jesus gave us to preach the gospel to every nation, every tribe, every tongue. Let's do it together. Let's go out. Last year, we were we're over 70 nations now, and as part of Superbook, 70 different languages. We want to take that to all of the broadcast languages around the world so everyone has an opportunity to know the stories of the Bible, to know the story of Jesus, the story of salvation, and have the gospel preached. We're doing now 21 different production centers around the world producing local programs of miracles of what people have seen Jesus do in their country, in their lives, and then a host of that show inviting them to pray, to receive salvation, to receive miracles. You're a part of all of it when you join with us. So be a part. 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Well, right after this, we'll be back with your email questions. Stay with us.
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13: You considered yourself an atheist.
14: Yeah.
13: What did you specifically have against Christianity?
14: My dad was a former music minister. You know, I saw a lot of hurt in that church.
13: In 2015, Walker lost his record deal and had their family van repossessed by the label. That's when Craig decided to give their family van to Walker.
14: Their unconditional love, it was so different from what we were used to. I went and got a Bible and just started reading and reading and reading.
15: It was amazing to watch the transformation and the just the power of the Holy Spirit.
13: Walker had given his life to Christ and couldn't wait to share the news with Craig.
14: I said, I believe.
16: Are you telling me that you believe that Jesus is the Son of God and that you want to live your life for Him? He said, that's exactly what I'm saying.
17: Melissa and her husband Rick have come a long way from when they met. Melissa was in real estate. Rick had been living on credit cards, trying to start a number of businesses, and was $80,000 in debt. All the while, the Hennins were tithing, and the newly married couple started working their way out of the red.
18: I think I had bought into society saying, here's what you should have. I simply asked God, do I have money before you? I asked God to forgive me instantly. I told God, whether I make a lot of money or not, I'm done striving.
17: Today, Rick and Melissa have three children and choose to live way below their means so they can help the poor. They've already built 13 orphanages and a freedom house in India.
19: What I loved about Operation Blessing is that we were really able to see the fruit of that gift.
18: Now I have the hunger to make more money so we truly can give to all of these places, because there's a lot of need out there.
20: It's satisfying to win games in the NFL, and I think ultimately knowing as a follower of Christ that our ultimate satisfaction comes from Christ. Football is an amazing game, but it's a terrible God. If we put all our identity in it, it'll let us down at times, and so continue to rely on Him. If it wasn't for Jesus, I wouldn't be where I am. But I just thank God that I'm not where I was before, and I just think that's the process of sanctification is an ongoing thing. It's just an ongoing process of wanting to become more like Christ. Just like the Word says, you know, if we draw near to God, He'll draw near to us. And when I start my day in the Word and come into work, I have a heavenly perspective in a way to impact somebody's life, to serve Him, to serve the kingdom. When adversity hits and it strikes in a game, it's easy to, you know, you can freak out and it could be something going wrong or something like that, but He really keeps me calm and steady throughout the game, day in and day out. That's the reason you're here, is to impact souls for the kingdom and to be a blessing to others.
21: We have some time left to take some of your email questions. And Gordon, this first one comes from David, who says, are the times of the Gentiles over now because the Jews are in their land?
9: David, that's a great question, and you go back to 1948, the founding of the modern state of Israel, and just the rejoicing over that. But at that time, Jerusalem was not under the control of Israel. And actually, in the Jewish quarter, it was illegal to be Jewish. It was under Jordanian control. And that is absolutely key. Even after the Six-Day War, where Jerusalem is now under the control of Israel, the Temple Mount itself is not. It's under the Temple Mount authority, and that reports back to the King of Jordan. The key is not Israel. The key is when Jerusalem is no longer trodden under the foot of the Gentiles. That's the time when the times of the Gentiles are fulfilled. We haven't seen that yet. We are in the time of the final ingathering. And it's the greatest advance of Christianity in the history of the world. And we're seeing it in our generation. Now's the time to complete the Great Commission. Now's the time for every tribe, every tongue, every nation to hear that wonderful good news. So let's redouble our efforts to preach the gospel, because that's the time. That's our generation, and we're living in it right now.
21: Gordon, this is from Mary, who says, "Hi, Gordon. Could you explain 2 Kings 2:22 through 23? It was pretty upsetting to me, and I can't get it out of my mind. Cursing children in the name of the Lord, that bothers me."
9: It bothers Jesus. So you look at it and you go, what happened? Here's the passage. It's from 2 Kings 2. Then he went up. It's Elisha. And so Elijah has gone up to heaven. The mantle has been passed to Elisha. And he went to Bethel. As he was going up the road, some children came from the city, mocked him, and said, "Go up, you bald head." So they're ridiculing him. And they're ridiculing what happened to Elijah when Elijah was taken up to heaven. And I think that's the key to that verse. And it's one of the unforgivables, to go after the anointing, to go after the transfer of prophetic authority over the nation of Israel. And so that's the reason for it. But when you looked at the New Testament, Jesus says, we're of a different spirit. And this is from Luke chapter 9. And he's going to the Samaritans. They did not receive him because his face was set for the journey to Jerusalem. So he was to the Jew first, and he was set to go to Jerusalem for his sacrifice. His disciples, and these are close to him, James and John, "Do you want us to command fire to come down from heaven and consume them just as Elijah did?" So they're going back to the time when Elijah called down fire and consumed the sacrifice over the

0: to every nation. That's our message, and that's our command from our commander-in-chief. Here's a word from James. If any of you lack wisdom, let him ask of God, and it will be given to him. God bless you.
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8: How can Christians capitalize on the World Cup? It's a real gospel opportunity. That's the focus of today's Faith and Culture. Stick with us. With around 40% of Americans tuning into the World Cup, according to recent tracking data, it's undoubtedly a great opportunity for gospel conversations. And as many Americans are bitterly divided, as we often talk about on issues of politics and culture in general, it's refreshing to see something that millions of us can come together and cheer on together. Welcome to Faith and Culture. I'm your host, Trey Goins-Phillips, and here with us today is Luke Vercolone, a former professional soccer player, or as the rest of the world calls it, a football player, and now a senior officer for Save the Storks. Luke, thanks for being here.
9: Trey, thanks so much for having me.
8: Well, first, Luke, tell us a little bit about your background as a soccer player for the Colorado Springs Switchbacks.
9: Yeah, I was actually their first player signed back in 2015. So that was quite an honor. But my pro career started in 2004. I played in the MLS. I was drafted with the New England Revolution. So blessed and honored to have a 15-year pro soccer career. A lot of success on the pitch. And, you know, honestly, my best years were later in my career. So as I got a bit older, got a little bit better and more experience. But it was an absolute privilege and honor to be a Christian on fire for Jesus and use that platform to share my faith.
8: Well, tell us a little bit about your faith background. Were you raised in a Christian home? Was faith something that came to you later in life? What was that journey to a relationship with Christ like for you?
9: Yeah, and that's what it's all about. And that's what I'd encourage our listeners is to just grow closer to Jesus. And so I was raised in a Christian home. Praise be to God. My parents taught me the faith. We prayed before meals. We prayed before bed. We'd pray on car rides. We'd go to church every Sunday. You know, we had a very traditional Catholic upbringing, which was excellent, but it was in the Northeast, so definitely challenges in going to a secular high school and everything. However, when I went to college and was able to find missionaries who lived out the faith the way that I wanted to and befriend them, I learned I was capable of doing it, and I was able to give everything to Jesus, given my entire life, not live a double life per se, intrigued by the secular, being a popular athlete, but also wanting to pursue God, who I'd come to know and had a relationship with from my childhood. But

0: I gave everything to Jesus, I really caught fire for the faith, and some would say maybe born again in that those college years, and just it lit a fire inside of me just to fall deeper in love with Jesus and proclaim his name anywhere and everywhere. And I've continued that throughout my pro career and now with Save the Storks.
1: Well, as a professional soccer player, as you said, who gets a lot of attention and is certainly busy, and there are a lot of things vying for your focus, how do you choose to dedicate yourself to faith? What does that look like daily to practically say, even though I have this worldly success, all of it pales in comparison to spiritual success, which is a relationship with Christ? So talk about keeping those things in their proper priority order.
0: Yeah, really well said, Trey. Great encouragement too for our listeners. And I would think about that verse by St. Paul in 1 Corinthians, where he says, many athletes enter a race for one prize. And St. Paul encourages us to run as though to win, to really go after that prize. And even though athletes are going for a temporary prize, you know, our prize and our crown is in heaven, our eternal prize. So as a Christian, we need to strive after that and to run that race with all the more vigor. And so for me as an athlete, I learned that early on in my career, like I told you, when I gave everything to Jesus in college, but I would dedicate so much time and effort and energy towards being a great athlete and a soccer player. And I understood, like, this is just a temporary prize. This is temporary fame, money, recognition, whatever. But what it really matters is that eternal prize, that relationship with our Lord, like you talked about, and being united with him for all eternity. You know, life is short and eternity is pretty darn long. So I was able to understand that through the power of the Holy Spirit and just by catching fire to him, that I need to be dedicating even more time and effort in growing in virtue and holiness and sanctification than what I'm doing on the pro soccer field. So that would be one way that I was able to do that.
1: You talked about in college, really, when your faith became your own, and it was something that you really dedicated yourself to. And I also grew up in a Christian home, and I think that comes with, it's a double-edged sword. It's a blessing. But at the same time, I think it can be easy to fall into the trap of relying on the faith of others. Like I kind of just pulled from other people's faith, and I was culturally surrounded by Christianity. So I falsely believed that I had that same kind of faith. And it wasn't until later, myself also in college, where I realized, I don't know that I actually am taking this as seriously as I say I am, or I claim to. Even though I believe it in my head, do I really believe it in my heart? So talk about that transition of realizing this has to be more than just head knowledge. It has to be heart knowledge. And then once it becomes heart knowledge, I need to make a concerted effort to protect it.
0: Yes. Yes. I love how you talk about that effort and that intentionality, because just like athletes, we got to be intentional in training. And that's what disciple means, to be disciplined and to learn and to train. So I know, you know, when I was growing up, our parents' traditions, right, we put on, and I use the analogy of, like, I could step onto a field perhaps and put on a number 10 Argentine jersey, but I'm not fooling anybody that I'm not Lionel Messi, you know, and I'm not fooling God. When I put on someone else's understanding or traditions or rituals or practices of the faith, it needs to be my relationship and my heart knowledge, like you said, not just the head knowledge. So I also say that God doesn't have any grandchildren. He only has children. So we need to have that sonship with our Father ourselves. We need to own that and embrace that. And another good analogy, I would say, is like St. Paul talks about, you know, when I was a child, I spoke as a child, I ate as a child, I learned as a child. And so for me, my faith was there as a child, which was great. It just wasn't mature. And you can tell because of the fruit, right? And so as the challenges came, as I grew and matured, the secular would win over a lot of times. The peer pressure would win over what I knew to be true, good, and beautiful. I was taught that. But I wasn't, like you were saying, intentional about implementing it and making it a practice in my daily life. So just as an athlete, to be good and successful in sports, they got to put in that time and effort. As a Christian, we got to fight the good fight, and we got to sharpen each other and put in that time. So until I gave everything to the Lord, until I committed to daily prayer, daily scripture, good friendships, healthy friendships, conversations in work that I could be intentional about pursuing our Lord through, that is how I was able to grow in that maturity of the faith.
1: You know, it seems so often, we were talking about this just before we started recording, that faith and sports mesh very well together with one another. So why do you believe that so many athletes are willing, like you, to speak so boldly about God, especially when we live in a culture that so often belittles prayer and faith in Jesus?
0: That's cool. That was a great point you made earlier, Trey, just about how, you know, secular Hollywood perhaps doesn't proclaim the gospel as boldly as we're seeing athletes doing all the time now, which is super cool. I think there's a lot of reason for that. And part of it is, you know, to be successful as an athlete, you have to be disciplined, especially today. You know, I remember way back decades ago over in Europe, they'd be smoking cigarettes at halftime, perhaps, just to calm their nerves or whatever. You can't get away with cutting corners and succeeding as an athlete today. And so they're disciplined. They have virtue on the natural level, like hard work, effort, courage, fortitude, you know, just putting in that time and dedication. And these are natural virtues that can build that foundation to implement supernatural virtues or spiritual virtues as well. So we're seeing successful athletes boldly proclaiming the gospel, which is extremely encouraging, because unlike the politicians and the celebrities that are also famous, they're not living out their faith as much, I would say, generally speaking, and maybe using a big brush, but we're seeing so many athletes right now boldly proclaiming the gospel. If you take the World Cup, for example, some of the superstars, you know, even Team USA is praying after games. It's so cool to see. Lionel Messi giving glory to God. You know, Cristiano Ronaldo, a legend, has everything given to him, and yet he proclaims Jesus Christ as his Lord and Savior. So we have so much as Christians to be encouraged by this World Cup and by other athletes as well.
1: Yeah, I think that's something worth pointing out, that we've covered this at CBN News, seeing the U.S. men's soccer team coming together in prayer after games and before games. Talk about the impact that has when especially young kids at home are watching with their parents and they see reports or video footage of a team coming together and praying. Why is it so important to live our faith out loud publicly for people to see? And what impact is that having on kids especially?
0: It's having a huge impact. I mean, as humans, we're influenced by our environment and we're influenced by our role models. So who do we elevate? Who do we consider role models? I know when I coached my son in soccer, he would come to all my pro soccer games. So when I'd score a goal, I'd be giving glory to God, you know, I'd be praising him and we'd all be celebrating. So then he's playing U5 soccer. He scores a goal. He starts celebrating like Lionel Messi and getting his teammates around. Meanwhile, like nobody celebrates like that in under-5 soccer. So I'm just saying that influence that we have on the kids is so big. For me, growing up in the church, but not seeing it publicly lived out, I didn't know if it could be done. I mean, there wasn't soccer on TV really when I was younger. Now it's on all the time, which is great. But so when I would watch players and look up to players, I didn't know if they were Christian or not. And so I was a little bit more shy in living out my faith. But like I said, in college, when I had that relationship with someone that I looked up to, and he was all in, 100%, and he was actually a football player. And I was like, holy cow, he's living out his faith, and I'm just like bashful of it. So to see other people do that heroic witness, Revelation says, we will overcome by the blood of the Lamb and the word of a testimony. So that witness, that word of a testimony is so powerful. So as athletes, as young people, we all have a platform. We all have a sphere of influence. I just want to encourage athletes and other influencers like coaches as well. Don't be ashamed of the gospel. Don't be afraid to let people know that you love Jesus and he's first and foremost. It has a huge influence.
1: Yeah, absolutely. Well, everybody stick with us. We're going to pause real quick for a break. We'll be right back.
2: I believe the time has come to begin a battle of annihilation.
3: They divided my land. They divided the land of God.
4: In these 3 weeks, people felt like there is going to be a second Holocaust.
5: I just started this job 10 months ago. Now you want me to plan an entire war in 2 days?
6: Yes.
7: People were very motivated, but to say that there was no fear is telling a lie.
8: You're scared until the first shot. The minute the first shot is being fired, you're bent on completing your mission.
9: If we break through those walls now, the whole world will stand on its head.
10: To be right here, Mota, and not to go in,
11: history will never forgive you.
6: Are you going crazy? You'll set the whole Middle East on fire.
10: I wanted to be a boy one week. I wanted to be a girl next week. It was constantly like that, confusion always in my mind. I always felt like I was more in tune to femininity.
11: At 16, Tommy decided it was time to give in to those desires. Now addicted to meth, he dropped out of school and began frequenting gay chat rooms and nightclubs.
10: I had an internal knowing that it was just wrong.
11: Despite his doubts, Tommy started taking female hormones and making plans to have a sex change operation. Tommy was doing drugs with his brother and sister when he felt an oppressive, paralyzing fear.
12: Terrified, Tommy left the house and went to his mom, who had recently committed her life to Christ.
10: I had to cry out to God because I just knew in that moment that he was the only one that was able to help me. So I remember just telling him, I'm sorry of the lifestyle that I was living. I just went into this deep place of repenting and asking for forgiveness. If Jesus did it for me, he could do it for you. We all need a savior. We all come from a place of brokenness.
1: Welcome back to Faith and Culture. We're talking with Luke Vercolone. Luke, you recently wrote an article for CBN News that you see the World Cup as a chance to talk about fatherhood in particular. So what correlations do you see between soccer, between the World Cup and fatherhood?
0: There's a lot, Trey. It's funny because they say chicks dig soccer players, right? Because you look at a soccer player and you're like, you know, that guy's not super tall or super fast or extremely strong or like some of the other sports where they're just like out of reach, right? But these are kind of normal guys that are fit and that have cool haircuts and some cool tattoos perhaps. So, you know, chicks dig them. But the tricky thing is it's like it's kind of ordinary in a way where it's like these are normal people. And that's what it is with fatherhood. Like often we look at dads and we're like, oh, they need to be slaying dragons and being a world leader or just crushing it. But the monotony of fatherhood can be tough for guys sometimes, but it's so important. You know, that daily grind, investing in your family, because we have such an influence and such an impact on family, which is the bedrock of culture, that community that we're building. And dads play such a big role. We know the stats about how important it is to be present, especially in the adolescent, in the early childhood years, with the kids, with the family, leading there by example with your peace and your presence and that prayer and that spiritual direction, and how the kids follow the spiritual leadership of their fathers more than their moms, even though the moms are nurturing and everything. So that role of the father, it's so important, even though you're not always storming the castle and slaying dragons, per se. I love the quote by G.K. Chesterton. He says, one of the most extraordinary things in the whole wide world, and I would agree with this, is an ordinary man and an ordinary woman and their ordinary children. And that daily grind of investing in that family is so important for dads and men to do today.
1: Well, speaking about investing in a family, as we've said, you work with Save the Storks as one of the senior officers there. So tell us about how your connection with Save the Storks came about. But more importantly, why is it that you're passionate about the pro-life cause? And where did that passion come from for you?
0: It came from my childhood, you know, being instilled with the concept that all life is sacred and valuable and worth fighting for and has dignity. I've always known that. I think any kid really does, but then that was instilled intentionally by my parents. So praise be to God for that. But as a pro athlete, I was praying hard, Lord, how can I serve you? Here I am, Lord, use me. And he said, you know, what are you doing in the pro-life space? You know, I was battling, I was competing, I was leading Bible study, I was praying, I was on the pitch, right? And he said, but what are you doing in the pro-life arena? Because this is a critical cause. And that really convicted me as a man, because to see women and children being abused by abortion and to not do much, you can't really justify that as a man and as a Christian man. So I was convicted to get more in the pro-life arena. So I went from pro soccer into full-time ministry with Save the Storks in the pro-life space, because it's such a beautiful and winsome message and a cause. Like, there's so many great pro-life ministries, but the way that we do it here at Save the Storks is full of love and full of compassion, non-judgment, no shame. We're providing the hands and feet. We are the hands and feet of Jesus in terms of we're providing real solutions, real options, services, support for these moms who are in tough situations. So I fell in love with their mission and their ministry. being the hands and feet of Jesus, being love and compassion, and acting out our pro-life conviction. So I started working with them after my 15th year pro soccer. So I had a game on a Friday, finished our season, started with Save the Storks on a Monday. Couldn't be more grateful and blessed by this incredible ministry, serving moms and saving babies.
1: Well, I think we're in a unique place right now in the U.S. when it comes to abortion, because we have, of course, seen the overturn of Roe v. Wade with the Dobbs decision. So we don't see that nationwide legal cover for abortion anymore. But all that really did was send it to the states. And now we have 50 different battles across the entire country that have been made more complex with the mail order abortion. So talk about how Save the Storks, as you mentioned, has a winsome message, how you're coming in and are being an encouragement to so many of these women as they're grappling with a culture that is in many ways trying to shove abortion down their throats.
0: Yeah, man, you articulated so well with the challenges that we face in the pro-life movement today, where we did have that major win in that one battle, but the war is so far from over. And actually, abortions are on the rise, sadly, since the overturning of Roe. And so there are more abortions happening. The other side, the pro-abortion side, is really well-funded, really well-organized. So as it went to the states, they were ready, you know, and they have all their narratives and propaganda and marketing and influence to attack this battle state by state. And they're doing, the other side, the pro-abortion side, is actually doing pretty well with this, which is sad and tragic. And also, some on the pro-life side think that the war is over. The war is very far from over. This was, the Roe reversal was one small battle won, and it's just really amplified and upped the game, because abortion is on the rise, sadly. But with Save the Storks, not only are we messaging in a loving and compassionate way, but we wanna be there where that mom in need is. So we have 109 mobile medical clinics providing free ultrasounds, STI testing, counseling and services and support and prayer for the moms who are in these really tough situations. We want to be there for her, let her know that she's not alone and that she can let life happen the way that our Lord intended. Now, we don't come through with the gospel first and foremost. However, we are just there to support and love on that mama and let her see the reality that she is a mom and there is a child of God, who is with her.
1: Talk about the importance of meeting a mother's or a mother-to-be, her physical needs first, mm-hmm. and then using that trust that you establish as then an opportunity to talk to her about the gospel.
0: So good. So well said. I'm glad you understand that, because it's critical. It's important. They need to feel and know that they can trust us, and they can trust us because we care, and we truly care, and we show that through our actions. We're providing services, we're providing support, we are not judging, there is no shame. We meet them where they're at. A lot of our coworkers and partners and staff have been where these mamas are at. They are post-abortive as well. They've learned, they found Jesus as well. They know that they're forgiven in the love of Christ, and so they can relate. And at first, the barriers are very high with the mamas, where the reality is they are already moms, not just moms to be, but they are. The child inside of them is a real child and they are a real mom. And so just being honest and open and sharing that reality and saying, you're a mom and you're not alone. We're here with you. We're going to do this together. We care for you. Let's offer you some support. Support with the free resources, the ultrasound, the baby clothes, the food, and then also support from a community, the churches that we're partnered with, and the community that comes around them. And it's not just for the baby, it's for the mother, first and foremost, knocking down those barriers, letting her know she's not alone, loving on her, and not just up to birth, but for multiple years after that as well.
1: Yeah, absolutely. It is such important work, and I'm so grateful for Save the Storks and other ministry organizations that are willing to go out and do that vulnerable but much needed work in our communities. Everybody stick with us. We're going to fit in another break, but we'll be right back.
13: The veil between us and the Lord is thinnest when we're in our suffering. You know, this brain tumor that keeps coming back, craniopharyngioma you're born with. And when they diagnosed me, they gave me all of the different ways that I could deal with this tumor through you know, these actions and prayer and exercise and just do everything I can. And the last two appointments with my physician, it shrunk. They don't shrink. They just don't. And it's, God gets all the glory. We're here by His grace and mercy. Our bodies are fragile but resilient, temporary. So we live our days joyfully. We live our days hopefully. We live our days faithfully. And in doing that, my goodness, it changes the world.
14: Blessed are you, Lord, our God, King of the universe, who has chosen us from all of the nations and given us His Torah.
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1: 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We're talking with Luke Verklund from Save the Storks. And Luke, you know, as an athlete yourself, I want to ask you, as we're closing out our time together today, what are some principles for our listeners, for our viewers, that they can take away from an athlete and apply those values and those principles into our walks with the Lord?
0: Man, I want to just bring it back to 1 Corinthians 9 that I talked about earlier, which is run the race to win. Like, this is a real race, this eternal, this spiritual reality that we're living in. We can work really hard to be famous on Instagram, per se, or to make a lot of money, or to make an impact here or there. But the race that matters the most is heaven, going to heaven through our relationship with Jesus Christ, our relationship with God. So I would just encourage our listeners to be intentional about receiving the Holy Spirit, being open to the graces that our Lord gives to us, and to grow closer in relationship to Him and run that race to win.
1: Yeah, amen to that. 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
1: Well, Luke Verklund, thank you so much for being here today. We appreciate your time.
0: God bless you, Trey. Thanks so much.
1: All right, everybody, stick with us. We'll be right back to wrap up this week's episode.

0: Where do our laws come from? Are they simply made up by people?
1: Or is there a deeper moral code that guides humanity?
0: There is a law that is universal, a law beyond human creation.
1: And a standard that judges our self-established ways.
0: One not written in ink, but in the very nature of reality.
2: And it has shaped our government and culture.
1: But is this higher law relevant today?
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2: I'm Mark David Hall.
1: I'm Professor Walton.
0: I'm Professor Jeff Brauch.
1: Let's get into Foundations of Law.
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0: Well, welcome to Miracle Living Today. I'm Gordon Robertson.
1: Hey, everyone, and I'm Ashley Key. Well, when Isaiah left football practice because of health problems, his father initially thought he was dehydrated, but the reality was much worse.
0: Isaiah had somehow developed intracranial hemorrhaging, and in the ER, doctors say he needed emergency surgery. He might bleed to death right on the table.
2: September 8th, 2015. 13-year-old Isaiah Custodio was at football practice when he got a severe headache and began throwing up. After getting a call from the coach, Isaiah's mom, Christina, came to the field.
3: And that's when I saw him kind of stumbling. I just thought, that's kind of strange. He was saying one word at a time. He kept saying home, hurt, and help. Then I realized something else was wrong.
2: To be safe, Christina took him to the hospital. On the way, she called her husband, Ozzie, who met them there.
4: And I just remember saying, Isaiah is just dehydrated. Maybe he just needs a lot of water, and he's going to be okay.
2: While waiting to see the doctor, Isaiah struggled to communicate and keep his eyes open.
3: Something told me to look in his eyes. I didn't really know what I was doing. So I got my cell phone out, and I shined a light into each eye, and I noticed his pupils were not responding.
4: And that's when I started questioning, okay, something is not right here.
2: They alerted one of the nurses, who immediately took Isaiah back for evaluation.
3: They took him for the CT scan, and when he came back, I could just tell that something was not right, and I said, it's something serious, isn't it? And he said, yeah, it is.
2: The scan revealed a cluster of blood vessels in Isaiah's brain had ruptured, and that he needed immediate surgery. Pediatric neurosurgeon Dr. Christopher Troop was on duty.
5: He had a lot of blood in his brain. It was causing a lot of pressure and kind of matched how bad he looked on his exam.
2: Dr. Troop prepared the family for the worst.
5: There was a chance he could bleed to death on the table. At this point, we were just trying to save his life and that he could still have a very bad outcome from this, even if he survived.
4: Now I am talking to God and saying, what in the world is going on? I said, why not me? Just take me in place of him.
2: As the team started to wheel Isaiah into surgery, Christina stopped them.
3: I said, do you pray? And Dr. Troop said, absolutely. And Dr. Troop prayed over him. And I think that moment when he said amen, we felt he was going to be okay.
4: I started feeling peace during that time. It was just incredible just to see people that we didn't know, these doctors and nurses just gather around, everybody holding hands and just praying around my son.
2: While they waited, Christina sent out a call for prayer. Many came to the hospital.
3: When they don't just pray, when they show up to pray with you, it's just powerful.
2: The surgical team successfully removed the clot and stopped the bleeding. But Dr. Troop cautioned that Isaiah may be unable to speak or even recognize his family when he woke up.
3: It was the best feeling to see him open his eyes and acknowledge us. I mean, he's alive, and he knew who we were, and it was joy.
4: When Dr. Troop came to the doorway, I immediately got up and gave him a big grand hug. I was starting to feel that God was doing what, you know, he said all along that he would do, and that is take care of us.
2: Recovery would be slow for Isaiah. The injury had affected his ability to speak, and he lost partial use of the right side of his body, making it a struggle to walk.
4: The simplest way they explained it to me was it was like having a baby and then the baby having to take those baby steps again.
2: Through therapy, hard work, and prayer, he continued to improve. As his speech recovery progressed, he was even able to do what he had missed most, playing his trumpet.
6: It took a while, but I learned to play with my left hand. What keeps me going, my mom, my dad, my grandfather, my grandmother, they keep me on pace.
2: Back in school, Isaiah was soon walking on his own and was even able to act and sing. He's come a long way and has big plans for the future.
6: I want to be a physical therapist because I know what happened to me and I want to give back.
5: His spirit has always been there, his drive. There was never quit in him. His personality just lights up the room.
4: There's not one moment that goes by that I don't thank God. When somebody's asking me, you know, how's your son doing, that I don't mention God's name.
3: He's a miracle. It's just God. People are still praying for him, and I know that God continues to work in him.
6: I know that God saved me because he works with me every single day.
1: Gosh, he is precious. Brings tears to my eyes just to see what God has done through him. And you can just see the light on his face and in his eyes. He's got so much life inside of him. And I'm excited to see what he continues to do.
0: And he's saying that God works with him every single day.
1: Yeah.
0: And that can be what you say. God's not far from you. He's right there. He is your very present help in time of trouble. He wants to save you. He wants to deliver you. He wants to heal you. All we need to do is recognize, yes, he's working with me every single day.
1: Yep, and saying yes and amen to that and believing that with every ounce of our being. So, all right, guys, well, we got another amazing healing testimony for you. This is when Jocelyn Troyer got hit in the head with a softball. She thought she was all right at first, but not long after, the 14-year-old was in a coma caused by a brain bleed that her doctor said usually equates to death.
7: I said, just try to eat something. You know, you might make you feel better. Well, she ate a little bit and said, I can't eat anymore. She goes, I just want to go home.
2: It had been several hours since Jocelyn Troyer came home with a splitting headache. She got hit in the head with a softball during batting practice with a friend. Now out to dinner with her family, she was getting worse.
7: We get out in the parking lot and she immediately throws up. So I knew right away, I said, she's got a concussion, but to what severity?
2: As a precaution, her parents, Kevin and Susan, decided to take her to the ER.
8: I just thought we were going to go through a couple tests and bring her back home.
2: Dr. Jeff Cameron was the attending physician.
9: She would answer questions yes or no, but she wasn't acting like a normal 14-year-old. So the CAT scan got ordered, and then everything changed.
7: Dr. Cameron comes in and he goes, you guys, I want to show you something. What you're seeing right here, this is a bleed on the brain.
2: An artery had ruptured, putting massive pressure on her brain.
9: The artery's pumping out blood. There's nothing to stop it. There's no place for that to go except to push the brain. And that's called a herniation. That usually equates to death.
2: Moments later, Jocelyn lapsed into a coma.
8: I just remember him saying, we're sending her north, but I make you no promises. And I just immediately was like, it's yours, God. Because I didn't even have any of this at that point. I recognized that it wasn't up to us.
2: But a bad storm had moved in, and the medevac chopper was grounded. Jocelyn would have to be taken the 60 miles in an ambulance.
9: Everybody's on pins and needles because she's got a long ambulance right in front of her. And could she deteriorate and crash 30 minutes up the road? She could. And then what do you do?
2: Kevin and Susan started making their way to Akron.
8: I got my phone out. I have a very, very strong Christian lady friend. I called her. I said, prayer chains, whatever you can do. Some ladies at church, some ladies at school. I actually felt a very calm come over, like, this isn't mine. This is yours, God.
2: The ambulance crew got Jocelyn to the hospital safely, where she was rushed into surgery. Soon, friends and family started gathering in the waiting room to pray.
8: The coach showed up, our pastor, who was new to the area, drove up, and now you're praying, let her survive the surgery.
2: People watching a basketball game at Jocelyn's high school also got the word.
7: The next thing you know, we're getting text messages at the basketball game. Everybody's passing around, pray for Jocelyn. And it's like, this is unreal.
2: At 3 a.m., the Troyers learned that Jocelyn had made it through surgery, and they were allowed to see her in ICU. Whether she had any permanent damage was yet to be seen.
7: I was just hoping for the best because at that time you're just still numb. You're just trying to take it all in yet, you know, and you're just hoping everything comes out right.
8: I would say probably a little fearful, but very realistic. You sit there and all you have in this ICU room are the monitors that beep. And all I did was sit at her bedside.
2: Throughout the day, nurses woke Jocelyn up and check on her and ask her simple questions.
8: We have a child with a lot of spunk, a lot of fire, a lot of competitiveness. They woke the kid every hour, and they would ask her her name and the date. And then they wanted to switch it up a little bit, and the guy says to her, "And who's the president?" She looks up and she says, "I am." And my heart just sank.
2: A couple hours later, she realized Jocelyn was back to her old self.
10: I was just like, "Mom, I'm not that stupid. I know the president was Barack Obama." And she's like, "You can't do that." And I was like,
8: That's when I knew I had my kid back. So we were still in ICU, but that little bit of wit told me that she's fine.
2: Through prayer and the immediate decisions of the medical staff, Jocelyn is back in the game.
7: All the right people were in all the right places that night.
9: I think that healthcare providers are tools for a higher power. There's a 16-year-old out there who's leading a normal life, and I was able to play a small role in that. And that's the only takeaway I need.
8: Prayer is just powerful. I mean, prayer is really that tipping of the scale, so to speak.
2: Jocelyn's doctor advised against playing softball, but did allow her to try a new sport. She joined the golf team and made it to the state tournament only 6 months after her injury. She credits God for her survival.
10: I believe that He has a purpose for me in my life. We may not know what it is yet, but He definitely does. So I think that's why He kept me on this earth.
1: Praise God for that story. And I'm just reminded of the scripture that says, the prayers of a righteous man or believer availeth much. And I just feel like that testimony is such a great reminder for all of us to don't stop praying. Keep prevailing in prayer. Keep going. And I feel like the Lord just wants to remind me and everyone who's watching as well to be steadfast in prayer. Steadfast. Dig your heels deep in the promises of God. Be steadfast in believing the promise of God, which is yes and amen. Yes and amen to your healing. You know, I'm also reminded of the word shalom. Shalom is peace in Hebrew, and it goes beyond the meaning of peace. It actually also means wholeness. God wants you to be made whole in the spirit, in your body, in your mind, in your emotions. That is what He died for. Yes, He died for the forgiveness of our sins and so that we may have eternal life. Thank you, Jesus, for that. But He also died so that we would be made whole, so that we can walk out in healing and wholeness right here on earth, not just in heaven, but right now in the present. So just do that today. Be steadfast in prayer. Don't give up. Don't give up. Keep going. Keep praying. Keep believing that God wants to heal you, wants to heal your loved one. Whatever your prayer request is, the answer is yes and amen in Christ Jesus. And I just want to remind everyone that we have a magazine called Miracle Living Today. 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Gordon?
0: 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And then Ashley and I will be praying for you. 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
12: Just out of the blue, the pain would hit me and I would fall. My arches were falling, and I also had bone spurs, arthritis, and pneumosis, which is an infection of the foot. The 700 Club was on, and it was the last 10 minutes. Gordon Robertson came on.
13: There's a woman, you're saying, the soles of your feet. You've got problems with fallen arches in both feet. It's very difficult for you to walk, very painful. God's healing you now.
12: I just had this supernatural knowledge that I was healed. So I stood up and just started jumping up and down like a rabbit, just rejoicing and laughing and crying and hysterical because the pain was gone. My feet weren't hurting, my legs weren't hurting, my hip wasn't hurting, my back wasn't hurting. And it was so remarkable. God just wanted me to know He was in the business of healing. He did complete what He started.
6: Just looking back at when I had this dream of wanting to become an Olympian and that pursuit towards that goal, I tried to fill that with whatever I could because I thought ultimately this would bring me happiness and joy. It was all for David's glory, all for what David wanted, and I didn't worship anyone else besides myself. My first Olympic Games, I just realized that it wasn't working. There had to be something else besides this popularity or this pleasure or this desire that I had to be rich and famous that this American dream promised me, and God has redeemed me and taken control of my life. I think God has changed me most at really wanting me to be responsible and to pursue excellence. Romans 8:28 says, God works everything for the good of those who love Him, that are called according to His purpose. And that purpose isn't for my happiness and my joy. That purpose is so that I become more like Christ.
0: Elizabeth thought that muscular dystrophy was her cross to bear. That's what she'd been taught by her mother, who also had suffered from the same disease. Well, then one Sunday, when she least expected it, and long after she had stopped praying for it, Elizabeth was miraculously healed.
2: When Elizabeth Chutko was young, she was taking skiing lessons when she noticed something wrong with her balance. A visit to the doctor brought a disturbing diagnosis.
14: The disease is called FSH, which is fascioscapular humeral muscular dystrophy. So it causes weakness in your face, in your shoulders, and your hips. The muscle tissue just atrophies, and it doesn't regrow like it does in normal human biology.
2: Elizabeth also learned that the disease was hereditary. As she got older, Elizabeth began to experience symptoms similar to her mother's.
14: I always had pain. I thought it was normal. I always had sore shoulders. I always had pain in my hips. Those kinds of issues and this incredible fatigue. So I'd have to watch my rest, and when everybody would be out and about, I'd be ready for bed so that I could function in my job the next day.
2: Elizabeth and David married and had two children. As time passed, her symptoms grew worse.
14: It was always daily adaptations and thinking around how to get around.
15: I had to get her up out of bed in the morning toward the latter years to get her into a shower to have hot water come on her. We were trying to figure out if we should sell our home to eliminate steps. I knew that the latter years of my life were going to be pushing a wheelchair unless the Lord healed her.
2: Elizabeth was raised a Christian and often prayed for healing. However, by her late 40s, both she and her husband began to doubt it would happen.
14: My mother had a saying that this is our cross to bear, and she made it almost like a family thing. That probably was a part of my thinking.
15: There comes a moment where you pray and you pray and you pray, and it was a 20-year prayer where you just stop. And we did.
2: One Sunday in 2009, the couple attended a Sunday service at their home church in Canada. A guest pastor was preaching.
14: The guest speaker was speaking about his sermon topic, and then he sort of simply stopped. Someone here has weakening face muscles, is extremely fatigued, has shoulder pain, sagging shoulders, sagging back. Their hips are weak, and that person will end up in a wheelchair if the Lord doesn't intervene. And that person, I am to say, is healed in the name of Jesus. Well, my husband looked at me and I looked at him because this gentleman had just completely described my symptoms.
2: The guest pastor returned to his sermon.
14: And as the sermon finished, there was this beautiful praise song. And at that moment, I found myself able to lift my arms above my head to praise the Lord.
15: To see her arms go in the air, my jaw dropped. I was in awe. I was flabbergasted. And then, of course, the whole church watched it.
14: And I was in awe and thankfulness. And it was a great, joyful day.
2: Elizabeth went home that day to prepare a meal for her family and some guests with no pain.
14: I was in the door first and headed off to my kitchen and started to prepare lunch and get the final hot food out on the table, pulling things out of the fridge.
15: She started picking up heavy objects and putting them on top shelves. You are in absolute suspended belief, followed by a marvel.
2: Since that day, Elizabeth has been pain-free and has complete mobility.
14: I don't understand it. It's mysterious. Physical healing has an element of holy mystery to it that I don't think we're ever going to really understand. I always believed that the Lord's power was there to heal. Experiencing it yourself places things on a totally different level. I understand His grace in a more powerful way than I ever have before. And I know that He did this. That can't be shaken, and that's a gift. That's a great gift from my Savior who loves me.
0: All the promises of God are yes and amen for those who are in Christ Jesus. Ashley quoted that verse. I'm quoting it again for you so that you can get it. All the promises of God are yes and amen for those who are in Christ Jesus. Here's a promise for you. He heals all your diseases. You'll find that promise in Psalm 103. It goes right along with, He forgives all your iniquity. He does these things. It's His idea. Isn't that wonderful? It's His idea to forgive you of all your iniquity. It's His idea to heal all your diseases. Now, what does it take to get it? Well, it takes us believing. For Elizabeth, what it took was a pastor, a guest pastor, coming in, preaching a sermon, then stopping down, and then accurately describing every symptom, and then adding to it, you're expecting a life in a wheelchair. But no, God is healing you. She had given up. She had given up those prayers, and God loved her so much that He sent a messenger specifically for her symptom, to say, no, I'm going now to heal you. A 20-year prayer went unanswered, but was it really unanswered? Because the answer came. Here's a parable that Jesus spoke, and it's from Luke chapter 18. He had a parable for them that men always ought to pray and not lose heart. Get that. Men always ought to pray. I'll add women to it. People ought to pray and not give heart and not lose heart, not give up. Don't do that. These are the words of Jesus. Don't do that. Here, it was a widow with an appeal to an unrighteous judge. And she went and knocked on his door daily, nightly. Get up, give me my request, give me my request. And finally, the unrighteous judge said, well, she's not going to ever leave me alone. I'm going to go do this. And here's how Jesus concludes that parable. Verse 7, and shall God not avenge His own elect who cry out day and night to Him, though He bears long with them. God wants to avenge you. And these things are attacks from the enemy of your soul. For that, for Elizabeth, it was generational. And she was actually taught by her mother to just accept it. No, you don't have to accept it. You can have the kingdom of God come to you, the dominion of God. Do you expect these things to happen to you in heaven? Well, if you don't expect it to happen to you in heaven, you don't have to receive it here on earth. You can demand. Isn't that wonderful? You can be just like that widow. You can demand. Knock, knock, knock. Keep knocking until you get the answer to your prayer. Don't lose heart, but realize the answer is just on that other side. If you can just get into His presence, you'll have the answer to every human need. Now, do I do what I call importune prayers, where I presume? Yeah, I do. But I find that the better prayer is to praise, because He inhabits the praises of His people. So it's better to say, thank you for what you're about to do. Thank you for my healing. Thank you for the cross. Thank you for your stripes, what you sacrificed for me. Because when you identify with the sacrifice of Jesus on the cross, you get all the faith that you need. If He would love me so much that He was willing to do that for me, well, then I know I'm in. I know that I have what I need. Ashley and I are going to pray for you. Just have that attitude. Thank Him for what He has already done. When were you healed? Well, by His stripes you were healed. Just receive it right now. Let all doubt, unbelief leave your body, leave your mind, leave your spirit. All the negative things that were ever spoken over you, all that diagnosis, all of that, let it all go away in the light of His promise and His presence. Let's pray. Lord, we come to you. We come to you with thanksgiving that it's a finished work, that what you did on the cross, you did for all people, for all time. And I'm a person, so you did it for me. I'm one of your elect. I'm one of your chosen. You died for me. You sacrificed for me. So I declare over my body, by His stripes, I am healed. By His stripes, everything is regulated properly in my body. It's not at war with anything anymore, because you have avenged me. You are rebuking the enemy. These spirits of infirmity, leave my body now.

0: you've been healed, let us know. Let us share in your good report. Here's a word from Matthew. Ask and it will be given to you. Seek and you will find. Knock and it will be opened to you. God bless.
1: It started as a simple chapel service.
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3: Ordinary and unremarkable.
4: I don't remember most of what he said.
1: But then something happened.
5: I was there from like 2 to midnight. There was just continual worship and continual prayer.
1: From CBN Films.
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17: Superthotics have been a game changer for me. 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
18: And also standing, I don't feel the pressure anymore. Your back's not hurting, your foot's not hurting anymore, your knee's not hurting, your shin's not hurting anymore.
11: And today, we'll prove it. A clinical study was conducted by world-renowned doctors, and the results have just been released. They show that 100% of subjects reported relief from foot pain, ankle pain, knee pain, and hip pain, and 96% reported relief from back pain. Results also show they will help improve your balance.
19: 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They have changed my life.
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1: All right. Thank you. Thank you, everybody. Welcome. I'm Dr. Steve Salvatore, and we're coming to you from Central Park, right in the middle of New York City, where everybody is always on the move. Today, we're talking about the most unappreciated part of our body, our feet. So how many of you suffer from foot pain? Raise your hands. Almost all of you, right? Well, it's no wonder with all the punishment our feet take, sometimes the force is as much as 5 times our body weight, and they get out of alignment, which causes lots of painful foot problems. 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How about hip and low back pain? 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And that can cause pain all along the way. Orthotics keep your feet supported and properly aligned. 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These are Superthotics, a breakthrough. Truly customizable orthotic shoe inserts that are available without a doctor's visit and at a fraction of the cost. I could not be standing here without pain if I did not have Superthotics in my shoes. But you don't have to take my word for it. We're here in New York City for a reason. We wanted to put Superthotics to the test with the most skeptical and mobile people in the world.
2: My name is Joseph Scotto. I am a social worker. I get around mainly by subways and walking, and I wear shoes for style, not comfort. I am not going to wear orthopedic shoes. They're just not fashionable. I also live in a 3-flight walk-up, and I have a duplex, so more steps. My feet ache. My back is always in pain. I started using Superthotics. They feel extremely comfortable. Wearing the Superthotics have definitely alleviated all of the pain in my feet and my back. I particularly think it's great that it took something so small. It doesn't involve medication. You shouldn't settle for being in pain, and now I don't have to anymore.
3: My name is Michelle Cromer. I'm a New York City public school teacher. My classroom is on the 3rd floor. We have what we call teacher shoes that we put on to try to be comfortable. And even my teacher shoes were feeling uncomfortable. Foot fatigue, my arch would be achy. When your feet hurt, it seems like everything hurts. When I first took the Superthotics out of the package, I was like, these are so thin. Like, what is this? So I put it in my shoe, and it worked. I didn't have that tingling in my heel, and my feet didn't feel tired. Some days I would put them in my teacher shoes. Some days I would put them in, like, boots. I put them in all my shoes, even my church shoes. I was even telling my teacher friends about it. And they were like, does this really work? I was like, yes, they really work. Superthotics are a lifesaver for my career.
4: I'm Sandy Natelli. I'm a stay-at-home mom. 3 years ago, I broke my left foot. Ever since then, I have pain. I've been trying every over-the-counter product, shoe inserts and cushions, and they don't make a difference. So I tried the Superthotic. I was very skeptical because nothing had worked. When it actually worked and there was no pain, I was shocked. I thought the pain, the swelling, was something I was just going to have to live with. I took them out of my shoes and I put them in my slippers. Yeah, my fluffy slippers were more comfortable with this. Superthotics are amazing. They enable you to have a pain-free life.
1: Let's meet the two doctors who developed this pain-relieving breakthrough.
5: Dr. Bob Baravarian and Dr. Gary Briskin are founders of the University Foot and Ankle Institute in Southern California, one of the largest and most well-respected podiatric medical treatment and rehab centers in the country. But they're also foot and ankle surgeons and professors of podiatry at a prominent medical center. Now, every year, they see thousands of patients, some with very serious issues that require surgery, but most with issues that can be corrected with a doctor-prescribed orthotic.
6: If you put the foot in the ideal position, then you're going to affect it all the way up the chain. And the ankle's going to be well positioned, the knee's going to be well positioned, and the back's going to be well positioned.
1: So you guys make orthotics here in the practice, right? Tell us about that.
7: What we do is we take an impression of the foot using a plaster cast. From that impression, we'll make a positive mold. We'll actually have the orthotic fabricated on that mold so it's customized to the individual patient.
1: How expensive is something like this?
7: This can be $600 to $800. A lot of people can't afford that. Their insurance may not cover it. So this is a Superthotic.
6: The goal for us was to design a system where we could offer different levels of correction, much like we do with an orthotic. You'll see the differing levels of correction that are achieved by the biodynamic inserts that we've designed. This one has a 0-degree wedge. This one has a 5-degree wedge. So depending on the level of pronation, we're able to correct the foot. Pronation is basically a collapsing of the arch, which can cause pain in the foot, the ankle, the knee, and the hip. So if you take the superthotic and you put it on the foot is now well supported, the ankle is moving in a normal fashion.
7: An important part of that is what happens with the heel. With the BioLock heel cup, the heel cannot turn out as much, and therefore the foot doesn't collapse.
5: So it's about as custom as you can get without getting a doctor-prescribed orthotic.
6: Exactly. Yes. By putting the foot in the ideal position, you decrease arch pain, bunion pain, hammer toe pain, neuroma pain, plantar fascia pain, tendonitis pain in the arch. Once you align the foot, you align the knee, align the ankle, align the hip, and align the back. It's all about supporting the foot.
7: We see thousands of people a year who have foot problems, but we became doctors to help as many people as we could. And with the superthotic, we're hoping we can help millions of people.
1: Okay, so we already met a few New Yorkers whose lives are better, more mobile, and more pain-free thanks to superthotics. But if their stories haven't convinced you to try them, this next story will.
8: My name is Angela McKee. I am 69 years old. Well, I was told by the doctor I needed to have both knees replaced. They would just hurt. I have bunions on both feet and a hammer toe. When you're hurting and you have to go out and do things or go places, I dread it because I think, oh, my feet are gonna hurt. The first time I put the superthotic in, I just felt a world of difference. My feet did not bother me at all. And my knees and my hips feel much better. This is like one of the greatest things that have happened to me lately. I was thinking about going back to salsa class. I had given up. I haven't been there in over a year.
9: I thought my salsa days were over. Thanks to superthotics, I am back on the dance floor.
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0: 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Superthotics are engineered with a comfortable yet durable high-tech polymer guaranteed to last and guaranteed to relieve pain by properly aligning your feet, knees, hips, and spine. In a clinical study with 100 test subjects, 100% reported relief from foot and ankle pain, 100% reported relief from knee pain, 100% reported relief from hip pain, and 96% reported relief from back pain. Superthotics were also proven to improve balance.
11: I can't imagine not having these in my shoes. They have changed my life.
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1: 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All right, who can help me? All right, you, come on up here. What's your name?
12: Zoe.
1: Zoe, nice to see you. So we're going to do a little test for your balance, right? I want you to put your hands, clasp your hands in front of you like this, right? Now, stable, hold yourself still. I'm going to try something. If I push down, what happens to you? You fall forward, right? All right, so now step here in the Superthotics. Now I'm going to push down again, see what happens now. How does that feel?
12: Great.
1: Wow. All right, who else wants to give it a shot? All right, you are?
13: Tommy.
1: All right, Tommy, take a step up. Let's try this. You're pretty big. You're as big as me. Put your hands out in front. Let's see. Hold still, push down. What happens?
13: Yeah.
1: Look at that.
13: Yeah.
1: Off balance. Right, I can do that with one finger with you. Let's try it again. One more time. Wow. All right, now step into the Superthotics. See what happens. Hold your hands. Same position. We'll push down.
13: Yeah,
1: look at that.
13: Solid.
1: Amazing, right? Absolutely.
14: Hi, I'm Barbara Conway Olson. I'm a retired nurse. I can feel pain in my lower back, my knees. My feet start aching. So I tried Superthotics. I really couldn't believe it. It was amazing. I can wear any type of shoe now and can walk as long as I want and no pain. I feel very secure that I'm not going to lose my balance. I wear them all the time. I may be retired, but I don't sit home on the couch. That's for old people.
15: I'm Stephen Wu. I'm 68 years old. One of my joys as being a parent is teaching my daughter how to play tennis. I taught her since she was 6 years old. We still try to play at least once a week. The problem is I can't keep up with her now. My legs, my back kind of stiffens up. I find my knee is starting to hurt now. I tried the Superthotics and it's really lessened the pain. My back is feeling better. I'm standing up straighter and I can turn on a dime now. I feel more confident on the tennis court. I can do things that I did some 20, 30 years ago. It's a great feeling.
1: To see clinical proof that Superthotics work, we turn to one of the world's most renowned experts in movement, orthotic, and prosthetic science, Dr. Gerald Petrofsky. His groundbreaking work, beginning nearly 40 years ago, earned him a nomination for the Nobel Prize.
16: One of the things I'm most proud of
13: was the development of a computer system so that people that were paralyzed could stand up and walk again.
1: Okay, so you were asked to design a month-long clinical study focusing on 100 test subjects to determine the effectiveness of Superthotics on relieving pain and improving physical activity. What was your first impression when you saw them?
13: I was impressed by the fact that it was thin and yet adjustable. Most orthotics are pretty thick and clumsy.
1: Did you notice a difference as the study went on?
13: A huge difference. The pain went way, way down. At the end, I was very, very surprised at the pain reduction. It worked very well. When you talk to the people in the study, everybody was excited. They love the product. It's taken their pain away in such a brief period of time.
16: It felt great. You know, I noticed a difference immediately. Before, I had a lot of pain. After I was wearing them, I didn't have hardly any pain at all.
11: When they first handed me the Superthotic, I looked at it and I thought, how am I going to wear this in my shoe? But now, after doing the study, I can't imagine not having them in my shoe. They have changed my life.
1: Getting rid of pain can be life-changing.
13: Oh, it is a life-changing event. It means a tremendous amount to be pain-free.
1: But you had some subjects who had even more remarkable results. Tell us about Stephanie.
13: Stephanie started with severe foot pain.
17: I have plantar fasciitis. It's just shooting pain in my heels. When I first put my feet down on the floor, I just feel like just that excruciating pain.
13: The plantar fascia acts as an elastic spring connecting the muscles in the heel to the toes. And the plantar fascia thickness, if it's greater than 0.4 centimeters, is considered plantar fasciitis. She started out with her plantar fascia at 0.93. 0.93 for her is extreme. Any pressure across the bottom of the foot is going to hurt.
17: When I first looked at it, I was like, wow, this seemed like such a simple product. Like, am I going to get like big results from it? And after wearing them, I did.
13: At the end of the study, she went to 0.33, which means that the ligament was thin again, easy to move back and forth on the bottom of the foot, and less painful.
1: That swelling went down so much, Stephanie no longer had plantar fasciitis.
13: By definition, yes. If they're less than 0.4 centimeters, then they don't have plantar fasciitis anymore.
17: I don't have any foot pain. I'm a believer. My feet feel great.
1: So let's sum up the results. Subjects with foot and ankle pain, 100% reported significant relief. And the subjects with knee pain and hip pain also 100% reported significant relief. And maybe the most remarkable thing was that 96% of the subjects with back pain reported significant relief. And all this just by putting a Superthotic in your shoe.
13: It absolutely surpassed my expectations, and their balance increased.
1: How did you test balance?
13: We did a series of studies on a balance platform looking at static balance. But more importantly is dynamic balance, because when you're walking, it makes you very susceptible for falling.
1: And you test dynamic balance on this walkway?
13: The walkway isn't as simple as it looks. There's 20,000 sensors in the walkway. So every slight movement of the foot is picked up, the time from impact, initial impact, gait speed, gait velocity, and it calculates how much air there is in gait. In the 30-day period, we had a very significant reduction in sway, therefore an increase in balance. When you start the study looking like this, when you're standing, and you end it looking like this, that's incredible.
1: There are not many orthotic makers out there that have clinical studies that show an improvement in balance, so that's almost unheard of.
13: Superthotics is a very simple device in concept, in size, and in operation, but it can have a profound impact on the life of millions of people.
1: Are you still living with pain? 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
19: 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I deliver bread to a number of fast food restaurants.
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19: 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I had less pain and discomfort in my heel and my lower back. Over the 73 years, I've been involved in a lot of professions, 2 tours of Vietnam, a bellman for 16 years. Just wearing the Superthotics has reduced the pain and allowed me the ability to still work. When you have physical disabilities or pain or discomfort, you have a lack of confidence in your day-to-day activity. People need something like Superthotics to improve that.
21: 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I'm 57 years old. I work on a horse farm. 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Moving hay bales, moving grain, mucking stalls, you know, turning horses out. 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By the afternoon, my knees will start to hurt, and my ankles, and then my back. Over the years, it's just taken its toll. Superthotics have absolutely changed my life. 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I know a lot of people in the business that resort to drugs. They'll eat Advil like M&Ms. I want to do things that are going to make my body sound naturally, and I just feel tremendous. I feel about 20 years younger. I couldn't ask for more. I'm just thrilled.
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25: Give me the text. 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
1: Hello, and welcome to our show. 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It's like having a physical therapist right in your home. 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
4: Now I eat healthy. It hasn't always been that way. I always smoked for many years, and I don't get out as much as I used to. I guess that's led to me having poor circulation. I read an article about the clinical study on Legsercise Pro and the upcoming launch. The study was very convincing. You don't have to be a doctor or scientist to know that movement is better than not moving. It's a very easy concept.
5: I am a proud Legsercise user for more than 7 years now. When they contacted me about a new Legsercise machine and participating in the new commercial, I immediately agreed. They sent me the new machine to try about 2 months before filming the commercial. Honestly, I was blown away. It's not like when a new phone comes out, right? And it's the same as the one you already have. With 7 years in between the original and the new Legsercise Pro, the improvements are drastic.
4: I pre-ordered Legsercise right away. Am I glad I did? My legs feel great now. The stiffness and the heaviness is gone, and so is the joint pain. I can move them around without pain at all. Think about it. I feel better naturally, but without taking anything. And the last thing I want to do is to take another pill. I'm feeling young again.
5: It's completely effortless. It's like having a physical therapist at home. The ankle and knee movement is far beyond what the original could do, and it's faster. The step counter lets me know exactly what I accomplished, and being 7 years older now, that remote control makes using the machine much more comfortable. I no longer have to bend all the way down to turn it on, off, or change speed. Legsercise is the easiest exercise you'll ever do. It literally does all the work for you.
36: People always come to me to avoid surgery or to avoid taking pharmaceutical drugs. In many cases, they want to avoid taking more drugs than what they're already taking. The key to Legsercise's effectiveness is in its concave design, which causes movement and flexion in both the knee and ankle joint. This is the perfect combination for stimulating healthy circulation. This is very similar to what happens when you walk. Ankle movement is very crucial. When the ankle flexes, it causes the calf muscle to contract and relax, contract and relax. In effect, the calf muscle, it's like a second heart, pumping stagnant blood out of your feet and legs and back up to your heart.
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32: 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The step counter to keep track of what you've accomplished. 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
1: 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We all know that doctors recommend daily walks to help avoid the negative side effects of a sedentary lifestyle. But let me ask you a question. 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I know. I understand. It's hard. Even for me. You don't have enough time. 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It's cold. It's hot. It's raining. 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
32: 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The step counter to keep track of what you've accomplished. The longer motion track for more overall leg movement. And the comfort remote control. Operators are already taking calls, so hurry and be one of the first 300 callers. Don't let this opportunity pass you by. Hurry and call now.
1: Welcome back. By now you know that Legsercise Pro is the help that you need for the discomfort caused by poor circulation. So now that you know what it does, I want to tell you a little bit about how it does it, how and why it works. It's all based on the concept of passive exercise, which is basically slow but constant movement over a period of time, promoting amazing health benefits without the need for extraneous exercise. But Legsercise Pro takes passive exercise even further. Because you don't move the machine moves you. But it's not just that it moves you, it's how it moves you. The engineers at Legsercise Pro studied the muscles and joints that are active during a walk with the goal of creating flex and movement in those same joints and muscles, but from a seated position. The result is Legsercise Pro and its patented walking simulator propulsion technology. Legsercise Pro moves your feet back and forth along its concave motion track, creating constant movement and flex at both the knee and ankle joints. The perfect combination to help stimulate healthy circulation, helping stagnant blood circulate out of your legs and back up to your heart. Simply put, Legsercise Pro turns sitting, resting, and watching TV into an effective and healthy passive exercise.
33: It doesn't feel good when your grandchildren want to play, spend time with you, but you can't stand the pain. My knees hurt, my ankles hurt, and my legs were just stiff and weak. A friend told me that I should try this new machine that was helping people with the same problems I had. That new machine was Legsercise Pro.
2: 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Legsercise Pro puts an end to that. Now I sleep like a baby.
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2: 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Legsercise Pro helps me go the extra mile. It allows me to stay active even when I'm inactive. It keeps my legs moving and lets me relax at the same time.
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2: 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It's relaxing, it's soothing. It's like my legs are getting a massage. You can feel your muscles and joints flexing in a very pleasant way. Even the sound it makes has a calming rhythm to it.
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36: People always come to me to avoid surgery or to avoid taking pharmaceutical drugs. In many cases, they want to avoid taking more drugs than what they're already taking. The key to Legsercise's effectiveness is in its concave design, which causes movement and flexion in both the knee and ankle joint. This is the perfect combination for stimulating healthy circulation. This is very similar to what happens when you walk. Ankle movement is very crucial. When the ankle flexes, it causes the calf muscle to contract and relax, contract and relax. In effect, the calf muscle, it's like a second heart, pumping stagnant blood out of your feet and legs and back up to your heart.
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32: 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The step counter to keep track of what you've accomplished. 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
0: I try to call my father on a daily basis, and I always have the habit of asking him how he's feeling. It always bothered me that his answers were always, my legs are hurting, my legs are swollen, they're tingling, they're tired. I just wanted to do everything I can to help him.
37: My daughter's always worrying about me. I wish that she wouldn't. She already has enough to deal with at work and at home with the kids.
0: One day, I read an article about the result of a clinical study that was done with Lexercise, and I just wanted to buy one for my father.
37: Lexercise Pro was truly what I needed, and if it wasn't for her, I would have not known about it.
0: After only 3 days of my father using it, he was already so happy of the change he felt.
37: It's helped with the swelling and the pain. The tingling feeling is gone. I use it while I read the news, listen to the radio, or while watching TV. Sometimes while just sitting and relaxing, looking outside my window. At my age, it's nice to find a solution to a problem that doesn't require taking another pill.
0: It feels so good when you can do something to help someone you love.
32: 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Soothe pain and calm restless legs. 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
4: And I think that is the genius of Israel.
5: I got into a serious relationship, but his family was like involved in Santeria. They would do like Ouija boards and like, I mean, everything that you can think of like occult, like they were in it. And I feel like something just like sit on me. Like I was like shaking, crying. I just called out to Jesus. From that moment, I felt like God took it and was like, I'm gonna heal you.
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4: I have found that since I'm getting older, I have circulation problems. It works in my neck. After sitting just a little while, my neck gets real stiff, as well as my lower back. In the evening, I find that I'm getting cramps in my legs. My ankles swell up a little bit, and it just generally, I'm in pain. I've been playing golf for 63 years, and as I've gotten older, the circulation problems that I have prevented me from playing as well as I used to or as well as I want to. When I lay on the Remedy massage system, it feels so good. The rollers on the back of my neck are moving my neck around. I mean, it's just like a real deep massage into my neck. But then the vibrations are also moving down my back of my shoulders, all the way down the middle of your back, to the back of your legs, your upper thighs. I can feel the massage on the back of my calves. It is so great. It's so fully relaxing. I almost go to sleep. I love this product.
6: I've suffered from migraines my whole life, ever since I was a little girl. The pain has always gotten more and more intense, though, as I've gotten older. Starts in my shoulders, my neck, up in my temple. I was just looking for some relief. The very first time I tried the Remedy massage system, I felt the relief immediately. My shoulders relaxed, my neck relaxed, and my headache eventually was completely gone. And now I use the Remedy every day to help keep my muscles loose and to keep the migraine from starting in the first place.
4: Since using the Remedy massage system, I feel so much better. 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I know the stiffness is still there, but if I use this, I feel so much better. I feel so much younger. I'm out there playing golf more than four times a week now. I'm going out with my wife more. We're doing more. We're walking more. Everything's great.
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3: And what about the infrared heat therapy that it does?
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3: 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It feels amazing. What did you think?
7: I think it feels absolutely amazing. I had tension in my neck and shoulders, and almost immediately I felt relief.
3: Why is that so wonderful?
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3: Wow, okay.
7: It works so deeply into the muscle tissues that it helps you to relieve pain, stiffness, and tightness in your muscles.
8: I love staying in shape and keeping fit. I run, lift weights, play basketball. When I'm playing basketball, there's a lot of movement. I'm jumping up and down, and I re-injured my Achilles tendon. When I first placed my leg on the Remedy massage system, I felt like something was happening here. I used the Shiatsu pillow to really target places I am hurting. And I've noticed how much faster I can recover and have my body be back to feeling great again.
1: Pain is an indication your body's dealing with an issue, like a muscle knot or whatever. Remedy gets in there and helps deal with the source of the pain, so you feel much better.
3: So if I was considering getting this, what could I expect? What benefits might I receive?
7: Some of the great benefits of this are reduced inflammation. It helps to reduce chronic pain and acute pain. It brings more blood flow and circulation to the muscles and joints. It helps to reduce stress in your body. It helps you to sleep better at night. It helps to relieve tight, stiff muscles. And it can help you just to feel better overall.
1: I've had back pain as long as I can remember. It's a burning, stabbing feeling in my lower back. The pain's affected me in a lot of ways. I'm not able to play with my kids, and there's a lot of chores around the house I can't do. My friend told me about the Remedy massage system. First, I was a little skeptical, but after I tried it, the stabbing and burning in my lower middle back started to go away. It's a calming effect. You know, with the vibrations, it just loosens my muscles that have been tight all day long. Then I can use the Shiatsu pillow to work right where the pain is. It begins right away, starting to make my lower back feel looser and relieving the pain. I recommend the Remedy massage system to anybody with chronic back pain. It may not cure your back pain, but it'll definitely provide relief.
9: Okay, I want to bring out Reggie. He has never tried Remedy before, so climb on up there, Reggie. Lay back and tell us how you feel.
10: Wow. That's nice. That is good. That's amazing.
11: I love the rolling sensation. So I'm feeling just these little balls like rolling on my neck, and the heat and the vibration at the same time is very, like, I'm very relaxed.
10: I mean, it's not like a machine. It's like a bunch of hands. I mean, I've tried these before in massage chairs, and it's like a rolling pin. It's like, but this is like really, it's incredible.
3: Do you feel the heat?
11: I mean, I feel the heat all the way through. It's just like a nice warm, like if I were to take a nice warm bubble bath, it feels that warm, which is perfect.
10: After a hard day's work, this is going to be where my neck is looser than it's ever felt before.
3: So, Reggie, I want you to try the detachable Shiatsu massage. Okay. Sit down and tell me what you think.
10: Oh, man. Oh, wow.
3: Not bad, huh?
10: Not bad at all. That great. Ooh.
3: So you ready for the best foot massage?
11: I am.
3: Go for it.
11: Cool. Like, I was not expecting the actual, it's actually balls that are massaging my foot. Mm-hmm. Super cool. And it's so smooth on the base of my foot.
3: Yeah.
11: And it feels really nice.
3: It feels like thumb going into the heel, right?
11: It
3: like
11: feels
3: the way
11: so
3: you do
11: nice.
3: A good foot massage, the reflexology thing.
11: I feel like my tension going away already.
10: So I'm in construction, right? And I'm constantly lifting. I mean, it's back-breaking, grueling work. But, I mean, when I come home from work, this is going to be a savior. I mean, and right now, I mean, I had a little bit of back pain earlier, but it's like already gone. Between the warmth and the little kneading, this thing's like a miracle.
3: Life is more stressful than ever. And that's a real problem because stress can cause serious health effects. For example, did you know that when you're stressed, your body releases a hormone called cortisol that can increase cravings for sweet, fatty, and salty foods? So yes, stress contributes to your weight gain. The Remedy massage system is the ultimate stress reducer. The infrared heat therapy goes deep into muscles for soothing relief. The full body vibrational therapy relaxes nerves, so the nervous system lets go. This allows the Shiatsu massage to reach deep into muscles. And this triple action releases endorphins. Stress and worries simply melt away for a feeling of true happiness. You have finally found the remedy for stress.
10: I work at the computer probably 90% of the time during the day, and my job is also very demanding and very stressful. When I sit behind a computer for hours on end, my neck and shoulders get stiff and sore. When I get home from work, I am totally wiped out. I am stressed on the neck, the upper body, the shoulders, and my mind is tired. My wife bought me the Remedy massage system. As soon as I plugged it in, I felt the vibrations and the shiatsu on my neck. I feel the release of the tension and everything coming out of my body. I was blown away. It just melted the stress of the day away, and it helped me leave work at work so I can enjoy my night at home.
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13: Well, as we grow older, we all have problems. My problems began with a failed back surgery. That failed back surgery ended up damaging my nerves and giving me a severe case of neuropathy. The neuropathy is a non-ending burning sensation that ends up in your joints, be it your knees, your ankles, your wrists, and your feet primarily, and there is no cure for it.
14: With me, my feet swell when I stand too long, which causes a pain shooting up my leg into my hips, which causes a throbbing pain in my low back. My pain affects my life with the ability to stand for any length of time, whether it's walking, standing at the counter cooking, or standing in the line at a grocery store.
13: It really affected our lives in such a way that we weren't able to do the things we like to do, such as taking long walks, dancing, and these are the things that make you a couple.
14: We saw the Remedy system on TV, on a commercial, and we decided to buy it. And we're so glad we did.
13: When I first laid on the Remedy massage system, I felt an immediate relief from the heat. And then as the vibrations kicked in, the movement of the vibrations really relaxed my muscles altogether. I found that it was really taking my mind off of the pain that I had and creating a soothing atmosphere for me.
14: It's an incredible feeling. I felt those warm rotating cuffs going deep into my muscles. It's like a professional massage therapist working on your deep tissue right there in your own home.
13: One of the unique parts of the Remedy massage system is the pillow. I can remove that pillow and use it separately for my wrists and my knees and my hands. I could feel the massage motion as well as the heat loosening up those tight areas. It is a tremendous relief that I've not experienced before and gives a great deal of comfort.
14: Well, so now I can get back into the kitchen again and be able to make a meal without my feet swelling and my hips throbbing. But I'll tell you, my real passion is the gardening. I love to go out and garden, and that was almost impossible before. Now I can enjoy it again.
13: Now we're back into biking again and being able to take those long walks, and we really love to do that together.
3: They say when you have your health, you have everything. 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That makes the Remedy worth every penny. 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We're coming up on your last chance to order. So go ahead, you'll be happy you did.
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29: I love the roar of the ocean and the sounds of the seabirds. But sadly, for too long, I couldn't hear them very well. The sounds were muffled. I knew I had lost some of my hearing, but I was too embarrassed to admit it to anyone. And too proud to do anything about it. And that was a mistake. 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
1: I just want to live my life again the way it was before hearing loss.
2: 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So that night I called to order my Audion hearing aids. This might sound crazy, but since I've been using them, I don't feel as tired. I know how that might sound, but it's true.
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2: 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Oh,
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3: Yeah.
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29: So let's get right to it. The number one reason most people love their Audion hearing aids is the sound. 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No more, you're speaking too softly.
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29: Audien hearing aids are nearly invisible with crystal clear sound. Of course, the main reason that people love Audien so much is because they help people hear so much better, hearing things they may not have heard in years. But don't listen to me. Let's hear what a few Audien customers have to say.
30: I feel much more confident driving now with them in. I didn't realize how much I wasn't hearing.
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35: It was really hard knowing that some people, even family, avoided me because it was so difficult to talk to me.
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8: Well, all that's different now, that I have my Audien hearing aids.
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4: And thanks to Audien, I can hear again for only $98.
29: What do you think people look for when they're thinking about buying a hearing aid? Price, of course. And it's no surprise that the big brand name companies charge big bucks. It's not uncommon for them to charge $5,000, $6,000, even $7,000. And in this economy, who can afford that? And since insurance usually doesn't cover hearing aids, that's an awful lot of money out of pocket. But Audien believes hearing shouldn't have to be a luxury. That's why they developed a high-performance hearing aid for a price that's hard to believe. How does $98 sound to you? When you buy a $5,000 hearing aid, most of the price tag isn't actually for the hearing aid itself. But it pays for sales commissions, office costs, and doctor fees. Not to mention the multi-million dollar ad campaigns from expensive ad agencies. Audien, on the other hand, has cut out the middleman, putting the savings right back in your pocket. You see, it's pretty simple. When the big companies pay doctors and audiologists, you pay for them. 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
36: I picked up the phone, made the call, and they showed up on my doorstep.
29: And right now, Audien is making it so easy by offering them for only $98. That's the most affordable hearing aid available. So call the number on your screen right now.
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1: I just want to live my life again the way it was before hearing loss.
2: My doctor told me that hearing loss can lead to dementia, so that night, I called to order my Audien hearing aids.
30: This might sound crazy, but since I've been using them, I don't feel as tired.
4: I know how that might sound, but it's true.
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36: I used to get so depressed, and now that I have my hearing back, I'm really enjoying my life again.
30: They made hearing aids for all of us.
33: Oh, yeah.
30: I think I paid $98 for them.
33: Yeah.
30: So now anyone can afford them.
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27: 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So if you ever have any questions or concerns, Audion will be right there for you.
0: Call 1-833-632-0454.
27: So let's get right to it. The number one reason most people love their Audion hearing aids is the sound. They're absolutely incredible because it sounds the way you should be hearing, the way you used to hear, crystal clear. You'll never miss a word again. No more. Could you say that again? No more. Turn up the TV. No more. You're speaking too softly.
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4: I paid less than $100. 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
6: 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If you have mild to moderate hearing loss, you do not need to spend anywhere near $5,000.
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7: I used to be king of the grill in my goofy apron, and now that I bought these, I can hear their orders again. 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
29: Audion hearing aids are nearly invisible with crystal clear sound. 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
29: What do you think people look for when they're thinking about buying a hearing aid? Price, of course. And it's no surprise that the big brand name companies charge big bucks. It's not uncommon for them to charge $5,000, $6,000, even $7,000. And in this economy, who can afford that? And since insurance usually doesn't cover hearing aids, that's an awful lot of money out of pocket. 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How does $98 sound to you? 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Not to mention the multi-million dollar ad campaigns from expensive ad agencies. Audion, on the other hand, has cut out the middleman, putting the savings right back in your pocket. You see, it's pretty simple. When the big companies pay doctors and audiologists, you pay for them. 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
36: Picked up the phone, made the call, and they showed up on my doorstep.
29: And right now, Audion is making it so easy by offering them for only $98. 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
1: I just want to live my life again the way it was before hearing loss.
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11: This might sound crazy, but since I've been using them, I don't feel as tired. I know how that might sound, but it's true.
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3: I used to get so depressed, and now that I have my hearing back, I'm really enjoying my life again.
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33: Yeah.
11: I think I paid $98 for them.
33: Yeah.
11: So now anyone can afford them.
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29: 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So if you ever have any questions or concerns, Audion will be right there for you.
0: Call 1-833-632-0454.
29: So let's get right to it. The number one reason most people love their Audion hearing aids is the sound. They're absolutely incredible because it sounds the way you should be hearing, the way you used to hear, crystal clear. You'll never miss a word again. No more. Could you say that again? No more. Turn up the TV. No more. You're speaking too softly.
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0: terror and war, and still she stands. 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

0: 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There's a lot to do to publish a book, but your work is pretty much done once you send us your manuscript for review. If approved, let us do the work. As a Christian publisher, we review and publish all categories of books from authors just like you. It doesn't necessarily have to be Bible-based or even with a Christian theme. We're here for the author, any author, who wants to work with a moral, upstanding, and ethical company and wants to be treated as we all should be. If your book is accepted by us, you'll get the white glove treatment from day one. We understand that your labor for the written word is more than a book. It's unique, personal, and was likely written with a dutiful higher purpose to spread the word. We are looking to publish books with positive content in all genres. This is why we partner with our authors to provide them freedom and flexibility to write what they feel. Interested in learning more? Well, besides watching this, you can call the number on your screen today and we'll send you a free publishing kit that will provide you tips on what to expect and how the publishing process works. Call now!
1: Many authors often wonder what the phrase self-publishing really means. Well, not too long ago, the only way for an author to get their work published was to beg one of the large New York publishing houses to look at their work. The success rate was not great. Most publishing houses would reject your manuscript, shred it, and fail to respond to you. These large New York publishing houses held all of the cards. Without their clout and connections, an author could never get their book into bookstores. Luckily, Amazon and Apple, as well as new technology called print on demand, leveled that playing field and took away the iron-fisted grip the New York publishing houses held on the industry. Unlike the old days, now any author who has written a book can decide for themselves whether to publish that book or not. No more begging and pleading with publishing houses that would treat you rudely. Through our distribution partnership with Amazon, Apple, and Audible, Christian Faith Publishing can publish physical copies, ebooks, or audiobooks for our authors. We compete on all the same platforms as the large New York publishing houses. Any author is free to submit their manuscript to Christian Faith Publishing. We'll give every manuscript fair attention and the review that it deserves. We may not accept your manuscript, especially if it does not align with our Christian values, but we do promise to review it and notify you regarding our decision.
0: In the next few minutes, you're going to meet authors just like you who have published their books with Christian Faith Publishing. You'll also learn about the publishing process and how we help our authors complete their publishing journey successfully. That's right. You'll get an insider's look at the path each of these authors took, why they did it, and ultimately their experience in working with us, from editing, copywriting, to cover design, illustrations, and getting their books sold. You'll learn from them how they achieved their success and tips for how you can accomplish the same thing. You don't have to believe me. Let's hear from these Christian Faith authors.
2: My inspiration for this book was when I was six, I couldn't

0: and read. So I wanted to give a six-year-old a chance to read a book that they may learn to like to read. The best thing about Christian Faith Publishing is they care about my book. I described on my portal how my cover should look. I described it how, and they did exactly how I described it. It was exactly how I described it. It was just, they're so talented. They can do anything. We're all writers. But until you're, I think once you get published, I guess then you're an author, but we're all writers in our own way.
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1: Interesting, right? There's a lot to do, but you've done the hard work. Just listen to this author.
6: I was really happy about publishing my first book by seeing my work that I've been working on for a culmination of years finally to completion and being published. I was on a faithful journey, and Christian Faith Publishing met the core values that I was looking for. I think that they're very grounded and rooted in Christian faith. Their principles show that throughout their work. They had a good revenue share model. I felt it was fair. After publishing my book, I really felt like I had achieve the goals that I set out to do. I, by trade, am an artist, so I am a content creator. I'm a survivor, so I got my inspiration off my own story, a story of survival and tenacity, but also a story that would bring me back to my core roots. That story supports my work forever, and it's, as someone best said to me, it's like my shadow in the wind.
1: Here's something you should know. Did you know that in the most recent year for which full figures are available, over 675 million print books were sold in the U.S.? That's more than two books for every man, woman, and child in the U.S. per year. Amazing! Remember, if you're ready with a manuscript and want to discover if your book will be accepted by us to be published, the first step is to call us for a free publishing kit. Did you know that CFP handles the editing, page design and layout, cover design, distribution, promotion, and royalty management for your book? We do it all for you. But first, you have to submit your manuscript for our peer review of your book. If it's accepted, we do the rest. But what do all of these services mean to you? Take a deeper look at how we take editing, cover design, promotion, and royalties seriously at Christian Faith Publishing. Let's watch and listen to some of the details that make CFP the publisher of choice for most Christian authors across the country. First, there's the copy editing process. Take a look.
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7: 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A book is created more times than not to create an emotional experience for readers, and therefore the cover needs to create that same emotional experience visually that will delight, move, engage, and perhaps even elevate your readers. Our designers work with our editors in order to gain knowledge of the plot of your book, the tone of the writing, in order to get as much detail as possible so your cover design matches your book's content. In speaking with children's book authors, one of the most common questions is regarding illustrations. And that's great because it's one of the most important aspects of a children's book. I cannot emphasize enough how important a great illustration concept and illustrator are to a book's success. Again, at this time, you have no clue how many books you're going to sell, and neither do we. It's obviously an impossible question to answer at this stage, but what I can tell you is that your book's cover and illustrations play a critical role in the book's overall success. Just think about it. You have a mere few seconds to grab someone's attention. Illustrations and images are seen first, before text, so it is important to have high-quality illustrations that convey the story and grab onlookers' attention as your book sits in a sea of competition. 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Remember, your name is on the cover. Take as much pride in what it looks like as you did writing it. The great news is that every author publishing with Christian Faith Publishing who needs illustrations will work with one of our many talented illustrators to bring their story to life. We deliver unique, one-of-a-kind custom illustrations created specifically to the author's approval. Our illustrators meet a wide variety of styles, and our process is layered and detailed in order to assure the author's satisfaction. If you decide to partner with Christian Faith Publishing, you will receive a sample illustration to be sure you're happy with the overall style and technique of the illustrator. After you have approved your sample, your illustrator will create a black and white storyboard for you to review. This will allow you to see how your text aligns to each and every illustration. Just like a manuscript, illustration development is extremely important. We want you to be sure that characters and scenes match along with the storyline. Once you have approved your storyboard, the final step is full colorization. This is the most rewarding step because these professional illustrators bring the book to life. Overall, Christian Faith Publishing walks hand in hand with you through the process. We painstakingly pay attention to every detail, leave no stone unturned in order to deliver the absolute best illustrations for you and your manuscript.
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8: 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That's what the story is about, redemption. So thank you for doing that for me. After I published my book, I felt relieved that I have accomplished something. I set a goal, put it on my vision board, and I did it with God's help.
1: Perhaps the smartest decision these authors made was to contact CFP. We take all authors through the publishing process, from the infancy of editing to copywriting, securing ISBN numbers, creating illustrations, production, sales, and distribution, along with the promotion of your book. And you have 100% ownership of your book. Christian Faith helps all authors and has its own who's who of authors that have published with us too. From Veronica Campbell Brown, Olympic sprinter and winner of 8 Olympic medals and 5 world titles, along with Creflo Dollar, a world-renowned Bible teacher, best-selling author and speaker with hundreds of books, CDs, and DVDs in distribution worldwide. His award-winning television show, Changing Your World, is broadcast across 6 continents. So many others have published with CFP, including Dr. Carol Swain, who along with Steve Fiesel wrote Abduction. But all of our authors took the first step by requesting a free publishing kit. You can too. Call the number here and we'll rush one out to you. Here's an interesting publishing fact. Did you know that the global book printing market is anticipated to reach values of around $49 billion by 2024? So right now, I want to give you an inside peek into the inner workings of Christian Faith Publishing to let you have an inside look of how we publish books every day for authors just like you. Discover how hard our family of dedicated publishers, coordinators, editors, designers, layout artists, royalty experts, and more work for you when you become an author with us. Remember, our publishing coordinators will walk you through all of these steps, like we do for every author that publishes with us. Take a peek.
9: 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Upon first receiving your manuscript, our editing department will thoroughly review your work and make all necessary changes, which will then be presented to you for approval. After editing, our page designers will format your manuscript to the preferred size so that the interior of the book will be ready for print and ebook distribution. The next and perhaps most exciting step is the custom design of your cover. Based on your input, we will create an irresistible book cover to attract the attention of your target audience. Thousands of press releases will also be distributed to make the public more aware of the newly released book and to further attract media attention. These are just a few of the many intricacies we manage on behalf of our authors when bringing a new title to market. We hope you can visit us soon. May God bless you.
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10: 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It was just organized. Everything was laid out. I knew exactly what was expected of me at every point. And you knew where your book was in the publishing process at every point too. So that was awesome. And we, Christian Faith Publishing gives you your own publication specialist. And I could not have had a better person. I don't even remember a time when I called her and she didn't pick up. It was just like a great connection from start to finish, easy process, highly, highly recommend Christian Faith for this.
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7: To begin with, let's break down the discussion into two separate groups, ebooks and hard copy books. The current market share is about 50-50, with half of all book purchasers still preferring old-fashioned hard copy books and the other half preferring ebooks to read on their digital devices like iPads, Kindles, and Nooks. Ebook distribution and finance is actually quite simple. The hard copy version of your books is converted into an ebook for each of the various ebook platforms. The Kindle for Amazon, the iPad and iPhone for Apple, and the Nook for Barnes & Noble. Because Christian Faith Publishing is an accredited and authorized reseller and book vendor with all of the companies, the digital edition of your book is then placed for sale on each vendor's platform. And purchasers simply click a button to have the book delivered instantly to their device. Hard copy distribution and finance is equally as simple. The largest wholesale distributor of books in the world is a company known as Ingram. Ingram also has a specialty Christian subsidiary known as Spring Arbor. Christian Faith Publishing is a member of the Ingram and Spring Arbor Network. Thus, we have the ability to sell our authors' hard copy books through the entire network, which includes essentially all big and small bookstores throughout North America, as well as through Amazon's worldwide print distribution marketplace. So once we list one of the author's books in the Ingram and Spring Arbor catalog, that book is essentially available at any bookstore in North America and through Amazon around the world. It is up to each individual bookstore as to whether they will carry your book in stock or instead make it available for order. But one thing is for sure, your book will be available everywhere.
1: The simple truth is that you, as the author, need to be involved in selling your book. You need to go to book signings, use social media, or your friends to help. However, at Christian Faith, we will help you with promotions and press releases. Here's how.
7: There are several ways in which Christian Faith Publishing promotes and publicizes the new books of our authors to the masses. When thinking about how to get the word out about a new book, it's important to remember that new books are promoted. They're not advertised. This is an important distinction. You rarely, if ever, see an advertisement for a new book. Just think back. Have you ever seen an ad for a new book on a billboard, at the movies, or on television? No, because such media are inefficient for promoting a new book. The best way to spread the word and gain awareness about a new book is by using the same methods that famous authors do: newspapers and web articles about your book. To obtain useful press coverage, such as newspaper and web articles being written about you and your book, all industry professionals agree that press releases are the way to go. So just what is a press release and how does it work? A press release is a professionally drafted article written about you and your book by your publisher's publicity team. Here at Christian Faith Publishing, we have a large staff of in-house dedicated press release writers who specialize in writing press releases that will get picked up and published by local and national print and web media. Each press release is submitted to hundreds, if not thousands, of media outlets and contains a story about the author, the book itself, and the many outlets through which the book can be purchased. When a particular media outlet publishes one of our press releases, the goal is to drive readers of the article to purchase the book being written about. A successful press release campaign is a key element to publishing a new book. In the end, though, the success of any new book depends not just upon the efforts that we put into it as your publisher, but also the efforts that you as the author put into it. No one is a better cheerleader for your book than you. Your hard work combined with our efforts form the perfect partnership needed to give any new book a chance.
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0: Every year, millions of seniors will fall. The most common location for falls? The bathroom. Thousands of seniors are injured just trying to take a bath, and many of these falls are life-altering. Hospital stays and often weeks of rehab, and sometimes they'll have to move into assisted living centers or nursing homes.
1: I don't want to move into an assisted living center.
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0: The average cost of a nursing home is $110,000 a year and can climb to over $130,000 if you want a private room. And the average cost of assisted living, over $50,000 a year. So a walk-in tub is a very, very inexpensive alternative. Walk-in tubs are designed to be easy to get in and out of. Safety features include low thresholds, wider doors, handrails, and slip-resistant floors. 9 out of 10 seniors say they want to live in their homes as long as possible, but nearly 80% say they'll need to modify bathrooms in order to remain independent and safe.
1: Most of us want to stay in our homes as long as possible.
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2: I sometimes put off taking baths because I was scared of falling.
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5: One fall, and I could end up in the hospital or in rehab.
0: Thousands of seniors are injured just trying to take a bath, and many of these falls are life-altering. hospital stays, and often weeks of rehab. And sometimes they'll have to move into assisted living centers or nursing homes. The average cost of a nursing home is $110,000 a year and can climb to over $130,000 if you want a private room. So a walk-in tub is a very, very inexpensive alternative. Walk-in tubs are designed to be easy to get in and out of. Safety features include low thresholds, wider doors, handrails, and slip-resistant floors. 9 out of 10 seniors say they want to live in their homes as long as possible, but nearly 80% say they'll need to modify bathrooms in order to remain independent and safe.
10: We love our kids, but we don't want to move in with them.
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15: No more worries about slipping and falling trying to balance on one leg like when I got out of my old tub.
0: 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The controls are at arm level to turn the water on or off, or to adjust the jets. And your walk-in tub has textured flooring, so you won't slip.
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0: 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The most common location for falls? The bathroom. Thousands of seniors are injured just trying to take a bath, and many of these falls are life-altering. Hospital stays and often weeks of rehab, and sometimes they'll have to move into assisted living centers or nursing homes.
9: I don't want to move into an assisted living center.
2: I sure don't want to end up in a nursing home.
0: The average cost of a nursing home is $110,000 a year and can climb to over $130,000 if you want a private room. And the average cost of assisted living, over $50,000 a year. So a walk-in tub is a very, very inexpensive alternative.
11: Walk-in tubs are designed to be easy to get in and out of. 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
0: 9 out of 10 seniors say they want to live in their homes as long as possible, but nearly 80% say they'll need to modify bathrooms in order to remain independent and safe.
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20: Is there a spiritual war going on around us? 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
21: All of a sudden, we hear this guttural sounding voice come out of her in the back.
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26: 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My heart started supernaturally. No CPR, no medicine.
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0: 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Now, on today's show, we start with Tony Perkins, president of the Family Research Council. He's here to talk about shocking shifts surrounding Americans' views on gay marriage. Let's welcome him here to Newsmakers to break it all down. Well, Tony, I appreciate you joining me today. Big shifts, according to Gallup, when it comes to gay marriage in particular. And there's a couple of stats here I want to share, but 55% of Republicans, if you go back to 2022, 2021, they favored legalized same-sex marriage. Now, if you look today, it went from 55% down to 37%. Why do you think there was such a stark difference in just a couple of years?
1: Well, Billy, having the longevity here of watching this process, actually having, when I was in office working on marriage policy back in the 90s, passing the nation's first covenant marriage law, I've been very focused on marriage policy from the start of my my public policy career. Well, I was also there at the, when we began to see this first push nationally in Massachusetts for same-sex marriage, the redefinition of marriage. And as that spread over the next couple of years until Barack Obama embraced it, you'll recall, Billy, what they were saying is, how does our same-sex marriage affect yours? And I think most Americans are pretty much laissez-faire, whatever, this is just don't bother me. And they were sold that this was not going to affect them, that this was just about two people who loved each other being able to marry. Well, here we are, about a little over a decade removed from that, and we realize it's about much more. It's about the policies that govern bathrooms all across America. It's about what our children are being indoctrinated with in schools and the parents not being told about it. I think that is what's driving this decline, especially as the Biden administration was pushing the transgender ideology. I think that in particular is what has brought down the approval of all of this, is it's now on the doorsteps of America, of American homes all across this country.
0: It's interesting going back to the Republicans, because it feels like, and this is just speculation, but it almost feels like there's a realization, a renewed spiritual realization as well among Republicans that, well, maybe we shouldn't have supported this, or maybe there's something more to it. And maybe it's because of what you just detailed and outlined, watching the impact. It's one thing to say, I'm hands off, I don't care if it doesn't affect anything. It's another thing when you have Drag Queen Story Hour and these other events that are playing out. It then makes you think twice and say, well, not only is there a component of this is impacting my life, there may be a spiritual component to this as well. I don't know if you want to react to that at all.
1: I would pray that that would be the case. I mean, as a Southern Baptist pastor, one who preaches the gospel, I would love to say that it is a spiritual revival, and I do think there is an uptick in that interest. But I will say, The survey data on that front still shows that the worldview, the biblical worldview among Bible-believing Christians has remained pretty much flat, if not declined, in some demographics. So I wouldn't say that it's so much a resurgence of a biblical worldview as it is, I think, more of a pragmatic understanding of what these policies lead to that do have moral implications for your family. Now, I'm hoping that maybe out of this, we rediscover that biblical worldview from a standpoint when we deviate from God's design, there are horrible consequences that follow, like our children being transed and our schools taken over by this agenda and parents being locked out of the process.
0: Well, and I think you raise a really good point there, because I'm giving this sort of pie in the sky idea. Well, maybe there's a spiritual, but we do know that when you look at the biblical worldview numbers, as you were saying, 4% of Americans have a biblical worldview. So there's not a lot really at this point that would

0: indicate that it's being spiritually driven. But this sort of raises another question. How should Christians and churches who are in that 4% with the biblical worldview respond to these changes to help bring people from the political and practical aspects into faith?
1: Well, that's a really good question to ask. And I think one of the approaches I'm taking to even this polling data with the Gallup, where there has been a downturn in support for same-sex marriage among Republicans who are more open to transcendent truth and morality than the Democrats of today, is that we connect the dots. That's why I take it back to the redefinition of marriage. We wouldn't be fighting over bathrooms had we not redefined marriage. Our children, we would not be having men in girls' sports if we had not redefined marriage. We would not be trying to protect our children from having healthy body parts cut off had we not redefined marriage. And once you deviate from the biblical truth of marriage, human sexuality, and life, it leads down a very destructive path. So I'm hoping that we can kind of reverse engineer where we are and show people how we got here so that we can go back in the right direction.
0: Well, Tony Perkins, appreciate you as always. I'll be very interested to see next year what we see in this survey data from Gallup. Thank you so much. We'll continue to share these trends as new developments unfold. Also, again, be sure to head on over to cbn.com/supernatural to watch Investigating the Supernatural, Angels and Demons. We'll be right back in just a moment with more Newsmakers.
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6: I wanted to be a boy one week. I wanted to be a girl next week. It was constantly like that, confusion always in my mind. I always felt like I was more in tune to femininity.
7: At 16, Tommy decided it was time to give in to those desires. Now addicted to meth, he dropped out of school and began frequenting gay chat rooms and nightclubs.
6: I had an internal knowing that it was just wrong.
7: Despite his doubts, Tommy started taking female hormones and making plans to have a sex change operation. Tommy was doing drugs with his brother and sister when he felt an oppressive, paralyzing fear.
8: Terrified, Tommy left the house and went to his mom, who had recently committed her life to Christ.
6: I had to cry out to God because I just knew in that moment that he was the only one that was able to help me. So I remember just telling him, I'm sorry of the lifestyle that I was living. I just went into this deep place of repenting and asking for forgiveness. If Jesus did it for me, he could do it for you. We all need a savior. We all come from a place of brokenness.
0: Welcome back to Newsmakers. Next up, Greg and Julie Alexander join us to talk about their powerful marriage ministry, the Alexander House. This is an effort that's very literally saving couples from divorce. Let's welcome them here to Newsmakers to break it all down. Well, Greg and Julie, thank you so much for joining me. You are both involved in a ministry that you created that is incredibly important, especially in light of where we are right now culturally, the struggles that so many marriages have. It's the Alexander House. And Greg, I'll start with you. For those who don't know the Alexander House, how would you describe it?
9: Billy, I simply would say that the Alexander House was born and created as a result of Julie and I bouncing back from the brink of divorce some 27 years ago. Previously, we were just living by the ways of the world, if you will. Everything was all about our jobs, our money, how much money we made, more importantly, what we did with that money and the accumulation of the materialistic things in life. And unfortunately, we allow for those things to kind of be our source of happiness, if you will. And as you know, those things don't bring a long-term happiness. So you get that momentary high and it's on to the next house, the next trip, the next car, the next whatever. And after we can no longer derive any happiness from those things in life, unfortunately, we both start looking for that happiness in other people. And needless to say, when those secrets were discovered, Billy, I just simply concluded that if we're having to resort to these kind of behaviors in our marriage, then there can't be much of a marriage left. And I don't even know if it's what I wanted, but I went to Julie and I said, I think we need to get a divorce. And without even hesitating, she immediately agreed and said, yeah, that's the way we're living our life in anyway. And so we made the decision to divorce, but we did not. We continued to coexist together in a home, but we at least continued to go to church every Sunday. And this particular summer, we had a visiting pastor who came in and filled in our church for the entire summer. And his sermons just left our hearts on fire. And we started meeting with him and found that he was a guy who normally helped couples get divorced and kind of go their separate ways. So we made an appointment to see him, Julie did. And he in turn thought we were coming by for a social visit as we're embarking upon this new friendship. However, when we got there, we spent the next 45 minutes or so building our case as to why we felt we could no longer stay married. He did this, she did this, the whole nine yards, the infidelities and everything else involved. And he just sat there and listened, didn't utter words. But after we were done, he leaned forward and said, look, guys, I understand your plight and your situation, but let me ask you a few questions. What is God's plan for marriage? What does he teach from church? What are some of the writings of St. Paul in regards to marriage? You're like, we don't know. And what does this have to do with us? I mean, we go to church every Sunday, we used to be in love, now we're not. And we were hoping you can help us get out of this. He said, but what I suggest is you go back and find the answers to the questions that I've asked. And so to make a longer story short, I went home and for the next 2 days, just hold up in our bedroom, reading and accessing scripture and anything that I can find that gave me an understanding of God's plan for marriage. And what I was finding was totally contrary as to how we were living our life. In fact, the next evening, that second evening, I called Julie into the room and said, I want to share with you what God's beautiful plan for marriage is. And I said, no wonder we're messing it up. We're not even coming close to living our marriage like this. Look at this stuff. So I spent about 30 minutes just giving her highlights of the notes that I was taking. But what I found in her is that she was just as much in awe as I was. In fact, she turned to me. She said, wow, this is incredible. What do we do? And instinctively, I said, I don't know, maybe we need to pray or something, because we had never prayed together. Billy, we at this point married 2 years, two beautiful kids, awesome jobs, nice house, you know, everything that an individual would deem that was needed in order to be happy. But we never humbled ourselves to even give thanks to our Father for the things that we had. But I took Julie by the hand and I recited a simple prayer. I said, Heavenly Father, we tried living our life and our marriage based upon the things we think we should do. It doesn't work. We've also tried living by the ways of the world, and that doesn't work. And we sincerely invite you into our lives to show us how you want us to live marriage. And if you deliver us from this evil, we would commit the rest of our lives working in some kind of marriage or family ministry. And you know how the old saying goes, be careful what you pray for, right?
0: And here you guys, here you are. And I want to talk more about the ministry, but I have to ask you, Julie, I mean, when you go back to this, what you're both describing here, infidelity is one of the most horrific, difficult things to move past, right? I mean, there's a lot of other complaints people have in marriages, and we could talk about some of that. But when it reaches that level, it feels like for people such a betrayal that they feel like they can't come back from it. When you guys both realized what was going on, that there were affairs and there was infidelity, how were you able, obviously you just described going to the scripture, and I think that's how you were able to do it, but how are you emotionally able to work through the feelings that came along with that, that aren't just going to dissipate or disappear immediately, I would imagine?
10: Yeah, it takes work. One, it takes God first, as you said, and I want to reiterate what Greg said. I mean, we went to Mass every Sunday. However, we didn't know God. We didn't understand him, his plan. It's just something you did as a check mark. Got to go, got to make sure the parents know you're going, all those. You know, we didn't own our faith. And so living by the ways of the world, and when we hit that rock bottom, truly, it was us hitting that rock bottom and saying that we've tried it all and nothing fulfills, nothing satisfies. And the hurt and the pain, it was so devastating. And yet, thanks be to God, we were both willing to say, okay, we don't want this. We don't want a divorce. We don't want to be away from each other. We just want to make it, figure out how to make it work. So that is the intuition and all the things that Greg was bringing to me at that point literally it went immediately to there is hope because God is a God of hope. And yet then it took the work to understand that we need to figure out what went wrong. What were we thinking? What were we doing? Heal, forgive each other, and on from that. But it's still a work in progress. There's things that come up today. We've been married for 38 years, now almost 39.
9: Good job. Good job.
10: And it's beautiful. However, it's the hardest darn thing you'll ever do is marriage. And yet it's so worth it because it is God's plan. It is God's plan.
9: Yeah, if I could add to that, Bill, and I'll go back to the book of Revelation where our Lord says, I can make all things new again. And so I just have to attribute it to God, Christ, and the grace that they provide that allows us to get through those things. Now, of course, there are things humanly possible that we have to do in terms of ministering to each other's emotional needs, allowing our hearts to be filled and knowing that we are loved in the relationship. But the rest is God's grace. I always say that if we go back and do what God asks us to do, he makes good on his promises. He provides the grace that allows us to be able to get through those things. Again, unfortunately, not forget, but again, to be able to brush through those brick walls, if you will, and to experience the goodness that he had in store for us in the beginning.
0: Well, thank you both so much. I'm excited to see what happens with this event, and I appreciate what you're doing. I mean, there's so many people who need this, and I bet you right now there's people watching or listening who they need this for themselves, or they're going to pass it on to somebody else who does. Appreciate your time today.
9: Oh, thank you, Billy. Thank you. And we look forward to seeing you in person.
0: If you want more information on the Alexander House and this powerful marriage ministry, go over to thealexanderhouse.org. We'll be right back in just a moment with more Newsmakers.
11: The veil between us and the Lord is thinnest when we're in our suffering. You know, this brain tumor that keeps coming back, craniopharyngioma you're born with. And when they diagnosed me, they gave me all of the different ways that I could deal with this tumor through, you know, these actions and prayer and exercise and just do everything I can. And the last two appointments with my physician, it shrunk. They don't shrink. They just don't. And it's, God gets all the glory. We're here by his grace and mercy. Our bodies are fragile but resilient, temporary. So we live our days joyfully. We live our days hopefully. We live our days faithfully. And in doing that, my goodness, it changes the world.
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0: Welcome back to Newsmakers on the CBN News Channel. For our final segment, Matt Staver, the founder and chairman of Liberty Council, is here to talk about a historic settlement that will lead to the nation's first detransition clinic. Let's welcome him here to the show to break down the details. There's an interesting story coming out of Texas. Texas Children's Hospital is creating the nation's first detransition clinic. And this is a big story. Can you tell us what it is that led to this?
18: Well, Texas Children's Hospital violated state law when the state legislature passed a law in Texas saying that there were no more puberty blockers, opposite sex hormones, or mutilating surgeries permitted on minors. Texas Children's Hospital violated that law, and they then changed the medical codes so that the people that were looking at this for reimbursement for state funds would not understand that they're actually violating the law. So they fraudulently issued the billing codes to something other than what they were doing. And then Dr. Eitan Haim, he is a physician there. He saw what they were doing, knowing that they were violating the law. He became a whistleblower, along with Vanessa, a nurse, became a whistleblower as well. She was visited by authorities threatening her, telling her to stop information that she was sharing. Dr. Haim was threatened by the Texas Children's Hospital with the revocation of his license and the ruining of his career because Texas Children's Hospital wanted to continue to mutilate children, even though it was in violation of the law. And they wanted these whistleblowers silenced. That came to the attention of the state and Attorney General Ken Paxton, and he came after Texas Children's Hospital. That led up to this historic settlement.
0: You know, so this is interesting because the doctor at the center of this was also brought up on charges at one point, was he not, by the federal government during the Biden administration?
18: That's right. He was brought up on charges by the Biden administration. So Texas Children's Hospital thought that they had the Biden administration backing them, and they did. But Texas said, no, this is illegal. And Ken Paxton, to his credit, came after the Texas Children's Hospital and then pursued legal action against them. So now this historic settlement does a number of things. They not only have to stop this mutilation of children, the puberty blockers, the opposite sex hormones, but they have to create the nation's first so-called detransition multidisciplinary clinic and operate that for at least 5 years free of charge at their own expense so people can come there who were harmed and get free medical treatment to try to undo some of the harm that Texas Children's Hospital inflicted, as well as others that are pushing this ideology. But there's more to the settlement. In addition to that, they have to pay $10 million for their fraudulent codes. They have to fire and never re-credential five doctors who were involved in these mutilating procedures and the cover-up. And they have to do other things as well. So this is an amazing historic settlement that has happened against Texas Children's Hospital, and it should send a major message across the country.
0: Well, that was going to be my next question, because you have a situation where in other parts of the country, perhaps they have not, you know, come to this place where they have stopped doing these things, or perhaps they're, you know, still trying to maybe secretly do them, even depending on where things are going on. You believe this will have a big effect, not just in Texas, across America, I assume, because people are watching this and they're seeing. I mean, at the end of the day, correct me if I'm wrong, but Texas Children's Hospital could have gone, this could have gone to trial. It could have gone further. They chose to settle. So I would imagine there's a reason they chose to settle.
18: Well, here's the reason, and it's not because they're sorry. It's not because they recognize that they've harmed children, but it's because they want to cut their financial losses. And they've actually issued a statement to make it very clear to everybody, they're not repenting. They're not changing their mind. They just wanted to end the legal expenditures and move on for the future. That's a sad commentary on the administration and the higher executives of Texas Children's Hospital. Obviously, I think that needs to change. But this is a good change as it relates to being forced to do so by Texas. But I think there's other states just like Texas that have also had similar laws or will pass similar laws. And there are doctors and there are hospitals that want to continue blindly pushing this radicalism of this gender ideology. This sends a message, because if you do so, places like Florida, other places that are very similar, there's about half of the states that have similar laws that ban this harm on children, you will be having to pay a significant price. So you ought to stop now and stop trying to subvert the system, stop harming our kids.
0: So I'm sure you're going to be on top of this and monitoring what this looks like, this detransition clinic, and, you know, will they actually operate it in a way that is helpful to people? What will that look like? We'll continue to, you know, track this with you. Just final comments, when you look at where the country is on this issue and how things have shifted, are you encouraged? Are you not? Not just on the legal front, but on the hearts and minds front.
18: I think so. If you go back to 1980, the book After the Ball by Kirk and Maths, and they were pushing what they called the LGBT, wasn't really those numbers, those initials back then. They said that the last thing that they want to bring out of the closet are the trans, because then you need to develop a base and people get to be accepting. And if you bring it out too early, it'll destroy the whole movement. Well, it's out now, and it is the Achilles heel. And I think people are now, common sense people are saying, you know what, boys shouldn't be competing in girls' sports. They shouldn't be beating up or wrestling girls. They shouldn't be entering the private spaces. And I think just the common person who's not involved in issues like this, like we are, for example, like you are, or other people might be very knowledgeable, they're saying, you know what, this is nuts. You're either male or female, and I think it really is waking up people that God designed us as male and female in His image for a very specific and unique purpose.
0: Well, I appreciate you joining us to break this all down today, and we'll be checking back in with you as the story continues to develop.
18: Thank you.
0: We'll continue to cover this Texas Children's Hospital story as it unfolds. We'll be right back in just a moment with more Newsmakers.
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37: We are not going to be normal. 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
1: And I think that is the genius of Israel.

0: Welcome to Studio 5. We've got a great show lined up for you this week, so let's take a look now at the rundown.
1: I'm feeling good. God is being glorified in the basketball season, in the basketball.
0: Utah Jazz's Oscar Tshiebwe talks basketball and Bible.
1: The Word of God has changed my life.
2: I wish I had a voice. I would raise it now.
0: Songwriter Jeffrey Steele shares the inspiration behind a voice.
3: That word voice was resonating, and then I just started playing what became the chorus.
0: And Project Hail Mary lifts off again. Before we get to those stories, it's time to jumpstart our top five uplifting entertainment stories countdown. Let's go. At number five.
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6: Toy Story 5 picked up another $70 million in its second weekend, topping the box office after making the strongest debut of the year last weekend.
0: At number four.
7: Just have all these songs in my head. Just gotta get them out.
6: In other box office news, Michael, the Michael Jackson biopic, has now surpassed 2023's Oppenheimer as the highest grossing biopic of all time. The film has raked in $977 million since its debut in April.
0: Stay tuned for the remaining three stories in the countdown as we move throughout the rest of the show. The NBA's Oscar Tshiebwe plays for the Utah Jazz. His incredible life story is the focus of a personal documentary. He's also an author.
8: We're learning more about your story in a documentary and a book. Mm-hmm. A big part of your story is your dad. Right. You lost him at 12, right? Mm-hmm. What do you remember most about him?
1: The one thing, most of the thing I remember about him, how faithful he was to God. Mm-hmm. He dedicated his entire life to God. And he pushes us so much to know the Lord, to follow the Lord. Even he was very frustrating growing up because he had no money. He was struggling, but even he was struggling, we were not missing food. Even he was struggling, we were not going to bed angry. We didn't like his place to live. We had it. Mm-hmm. He was pushing his bike, was doing everything. And you remember, he told me one time, remember when the Bible said, the life is about healing, drinking, and be happy. If we happy, and at the right time, God will give us what we need. For my dad, he was just the way he dedicated, loved the Lord, helping many people. And even he did not get to experience those things. I feel like the hard work he put in, that's what the harvest we are getting today.
8: Growing up, though, that often frustrated you, though. Correct? <Yes, sir. laughs> What were you seeing and what were you thinking? What was the frustration?
1: The frustration was seeing all the kids, the things they had. Some of my friends in school, the parents won't pick them up with the car. But we had to walk back home at school. Mm. Sometimes we're going to get home. My mom's, there's no food at home. We're going to wait until at night to eat. That life, it was frustrating to see how it was pressing us. Miss a church, you're not eating. You're not in church on time. You probably not going to eat for a day. So, like, it was frustrating to see that. And I got more frustrated when he passed. Mm. He passed away. Then I said, no. I don't think there's God for me. How can this God and the people who are not follow God, they are great. They have everything. Mm-hmm. But when I came to America, I become adult now, trying to pursue these things in the world, I see the pressure. I see what this thing, the more you get it, the more you want it. Your heart is not sanctified. The only thing you can sanctify your soul, it is the world. Mm-hmm. It is God. The moment I discovered the world, I discovered good things, a good treasure, because the word of God has changed my life.
8: Take me to that moment where the word came alive for you and you began to feel the fire that your dad obviously felt all of your life.
1: It was the moment one time I was thinking about suicide. Mm-hmm. Suicide was repeating on my mind all the time. Look at the life you're living. You run away from Congo to come to America. You thought, like, I had America. The dream I had for America was a paradise. Mm-hmm. No suffering, no money. You can just be blessed, work in the street, pick up $10,000. But all of these things came here was not true. I was planning about killing myself, planning about just like, dying is better. You're going to go to the paradise, not working, you're not doing anything. Mm. But the word of God, it came powerfully on my heart when I get so tired of everything. And one of my teachers gave me the Bible. I decided to open it, and Jesus will speak to me directly from that moment, because you see how much I really needed him, how much my soul needed to be fed with his word. And Jesus, he said, why are you worrying about all these things? And Matthew 6, don't you not see? If God is taking care of the bird, they don't walk, all the animal, all these things, the flowers, all these things. But you are more important to God than all these things. Mm. Don't you think God is caring more about you than this? That word really touched my heart so much. And the end he had, seek ye first the kingdom of God and his righteousness, and everything shall be added to you. And I decided to say, I'm making a decision today to seek the kingdom of God. And God even opened more my vision to even try to include more things. Even a book could come along. I never think of my life I'll have to write a book. To see what God has done in my life. Nothing can replace the love of God in my heart, because God is so real. Just gotta be patient and keep moving forward.
4: 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It's available wherever you purchase your reading material.
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8: Breaking news out of the NBA. Arsham Sharania reporting that after 8 years, LeBron James, the NBA's all-time leading scorer, will be playing a record 24th season in the NBA, but it will not be with the Los Angeles Lakers. What more can you tell us about how LeBron came to the decision that he wants to play again, but it won't be with LA?
9: LeBron James made the decision on Tuesday here that he will enter free agency, but not only that, he has decided to leave the Los Angeles Lakers. Rich Paul, his agent, informed Rob Pelinka, the Lakers' president of basketball operations, that the Lakers can move on with their offseason because LeBron James is moving on with them.
1: With that, your number one story in uplifting entertainment is coming up very shortly. Jeffrey Steele is a country singer and songwriter whose life story are the lyrics of a journey through humble beginnings, highs and lows. And he's penned an anthem. It's called A Voice.

0: the right to live the life you choose.
1: Tell me about A Voice, this project. What is it?
0: So, guy comes into a room that I've written a bunch of hit songs with, Chris Wallen, and he wants to write a song with an older artist named Colin Ray, who's been around forever. What would we write? He goes, I don't know, you know, he's got such an amazing voice. And he said that, and I was like, yeah, he's got an amazing voice. And I just kept, that word voice was resonating, and I just started playing what became the chorus and started thinking about, wow, a voice.
2: I swear to God, sometimes I wish I had a voice.
0: And then I started thinking about the world right now that we're living in and how so many people are unspoken for and overlooked and I think just downgraded by the media. Like no one's being spoken for out there. That's how I feel, and that's what I see out there, and especially the kids in the world. It just literally fell out.
2: For all the silent ones, no one seems to care about.
0: I played it for my kids, and they said, Dad, you need to put this out. This is everything you talk about every night. I'm like, no, I'm not the guy. You know, I give my songs to other people, you know, and they're like, yeah, you've been giving your voice to everybody else for all these years. So it's like, there's all these metaphors all over the place of this song. And so it's me like 40 years after my beginning my career here in Nashville, almost 40 years, and putting out one for myself that really speaks to what I believe in and what I think's missing in the world. And it just felt like the right thing to do.
1: So, how does that feel to have it, your voice?
0: Scary at first. Mm-hmm. I knew I'd get a little criticism. Not that I care, but you know, just, you know, I've raised my kids now, and I've been through a lot in my life, and a lot of people have too, right? And you're at a place where I don't need to go out and be famous, mm-hmm. perfectly happy, but I just felt like I felt a calling to get the message out there to people that I feel like aren't spoken for, and a time in the world right now when I think that everybody's looking for a voice. I think by being a voice for others, standing up for others, standing beside others, behind others, in front of others, it's doing God's work. It's doing what God intends us to do with our abilities and our gifts as human beings. So I all that stuff was playing in my head, and I was like, man, just go out and do this and say what you've always been saying for your whole life, and this is your time to do it.
1: You're often called a poet and a prophet. How do you feel?
0: That's a lot, you know. It's a gift. All props go to God because it's a gift. When I'm tuned in, it comes through me, and I can't, you know, it's the thing everybody talks about. You can't explain it, but it just happens. And that was what this song did. That's what a few other songs, not every song, maybe a handful of songs I've written. But I just try to write what I see in the world and what I feel.

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1: We remember and celebrate Victor Willis, the Texas-born artist, was the co-founder and original lead singer of the band, The Village People. The 1970s disco group is known for hits like YMCA, Go West, and In the Navy. Willis helped to write the hit YMCA. He split from The Village People in 1979 to launch a solo career, and then reformed the group in 2017. Victor died Tuesday from what his family calls a short but aggressive illness. Victor Willis was 74.
0: And that is this week's Studio 5 Snapshot. Still ahead, Ryan Gosling plays opposite a rock, travels to another galaxy, makes an alien best friend, and saves the world.
2: He's kind of offering us through his work an opportunity to pivot away from dystopian future ideas and to say maybe the future is not something to be feared, but to be figured out.
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0: Welcome back to Studio 5. Here's a look at the number one story in the world of uplifting entertainment this week. At number one.
17: What kind of fool would I be to trust you?
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17: Okay, great.
0: What was your first connection to Little House on the Prairie? I remember it as a kid growing up and watching it with family. What was your first connection to the story?
17: My first connection to the story was an email I received at the beginning of 2025 asking me to do an audition. Since that moment, it's been a real pleasure and a real privilege, and I'm really humbled learning about these people, about their story, about how these people and this story is loved and cared for and cherished by so many people around the world.
0: Girls, hold on! No! Project Hail Mary grossed more than $670 million at the box office. The story follows a high school science teacher who wakes up in space light years from Earth with a mission to stop a mysterious substance from killing the sun. And the key may be an unexpected friendship. It's streaming right now.
8: Please state your name.
18: Rylan Grace. I just woke up from a coma. I'm several light years from my apartment.
19: And I'm not an astronaut. I'm not an astronaut. I'm not an astronaut.
0: You play Rylan Grace, high school teacher. Where does Ryan Gosling see himself in Rylan Grace?
19: I identified with a lot of his fear and anxiety that sort of he's struggling with in the whole movie.
20: It's what you Americans would call a lung shot.
19: Hail Mary. This was definitely the hardest film I've ever made, maybe the hardest I will ever make, you know? And it's been a 5-year journey. And the book is so beloved, and it's such a, I think, an important book, and people are very invested in how it's depicted,
0: yes.
19: And as they should, and very protective of it. So yeah, it was a challenging undertaking. Sometimes it felt like an impossible mission in its own right, and I felt very linked to the character in that way.
8: The sun is dying.
20: You are the only scientist who might know what this is.
19: I'm just a teacher at Grover Cleveland Middle.
8: You have a doctorate in molecular biology. I need you to come with us. This is Project Hail Mary.
19: What I admire about the character and what I loved playing was that he was able to turn his anxiety into curiosity. And I think that was really helpful for me too, which is just to stay curious about the process of how we were going to do this. And look at us, we're here. We got here.
21: Who on earth is going to sign up for this?
20: If we do nothing, everything on this planet will go extinct.
21: You'll find a solution.
20: You are my solution.
0: Talk to me about the physical demands of this job. A lot rides on you. We're watching you play opposite a rock, if you will, for a lot of it.
19: Yeah.
0: But the physical demands, how demanding was it?
19: It's by far the most that I've ever experienced. I've never had a film take a bigger piece of me. take a bigger chunk out of me than this movie did, but it's never been more worth it either.
0: What was it about the book that made you champion it? Because you're not just the star, you're the producer, and kind of rallied the troops, if you will, to make this happen. What happened?
19: I think, you know, I got the manuscript at a time when movie theaters were closing and film productions were shutting down. And here was this book that was so hopeful. It was just, you know, it felt like what Andy does and why I think he's such an important voice is that he's kind of offering us through his work an opportunity to pivot away from dystopian future ideas and to say maybe the future is not something to be feared, but to be figured out. And that maybe we're capable of a lot more than we're being told or that we believe that we are. And so that it's a very like empowering thing that I wanted to make something like that for my kids. I wanted my kids to be able to see something like that, to be a part of making something like that. And I thought other families might as well.
22: It's about how miracles are possible. As long as you don't give up hope.
23: It is time go.
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25: The veil between us and the Lord is thinnest when we're in our suffering. You know, this brain tumor that keeps coming back, craniopharyngioma you're born with. And when they diagnosed me, they gave me all of the different ways that I could deal with this tumor through, you know, these actions and prayer and exercise and just do everything I can. And the last 2 appointments with my physician, it shrunk. They don't shrink. They just don't. And it's, God gets all the glory. We're here by His grace and mercy. Our bodies are fragile but resilient. temporary. So we live our days joyfully. We live our days hopefully. We live our days faithfully. And in doing that, my goodness, it changes the world.
2: Every grandparent should have the Superbook Bible app because it's a way for them to connect to their grandchildren. There are so many great features. The newest one that I've discovered is the Bible verse of the day. I get a notification of that. It's a place where the children want to go on that device. It's about God, His Word, His promises, and it's fun. My name is Peggy. I'm a grandmother, and I love the Superbook Bible app.
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0: 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Music helps us to bring you this show each and every week, and this week's soundtrack comes from Israel Houghton and Chandler Moore. Take a listen and you'll hear why Hallelujah is what's playing in my ear this week.

0: Hallelujah. On that musical note, we are just about out of time for this week's edition of Studio 5. So let's take a quick look at next week's rundown.
1: Tell me, Mr. Ingalls, what brought you to this land?
0: It's a reimagined classic, Little House on the Prairie.
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4: Good afternoon, Dr. Tan. That's your order right here.
5: Oh, thank you.
6: I learned that Dr. George Tan was a real person, a black doctor back in 1869 who saved the lives of the Ingalls family and was a pioneer and a beloved man in Kansas.
0: Please join us for that and much more come next week. As for this week, we've got time now for just one more thing. Let's give the final word to NBA star Oscar Shipwe.
7: God has given you two weapons which you use. Number one is the word of God. The word of God. Use the word of God. Number two is your body. Because in this world, what since you have this body, you have power and dominion of this earth. Because God gave it to us. I decided to follow the voice of God. And he lead me now to where I am today. That decision, I decide to follow that voice. I say, should I trust God? Should I follow people? I decide to follow God. The moment I follow God, of course it was very hard. But trust God with everything you're doing. The Bible says, weeping must stay for the night, but rejoicing always comes in the morning. Yeah. So that's one thing I always gonna say.
0: Oscar, that is a great final word for this edition of Studio 5 and this week's look at uplifting entertainment. Until next time, make time to uplift someone around you and then please come on back and see where Studio 5 takes you next week. Thank you so much for watching. Bye-bye, everybody.
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12: We started asking at that point, are there healings in the present day that go beyond what modern medicine can accomplish?
13: So how do you know this wasn't psychosomatic, a misdiagnosis, something that was being missed in that process?
11: 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Are you going to end up losing your faith?
14: 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Why? Because they violate the laws of nature. You can't violate the laws of nature.
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18: How can Christians capitalize on the World Cup? It's a real gospel opportunity. That's the focus of today's Faith and Culture. Stick with us.

0: together. Welcome to Faith and Culture. I'm your host, Trey Goins-Phillips, and here with us today is Luke Vercolone, a former professional soccer player, or as the rest of the world calls it, a football player, and now a senior officer for Save the Storks. Luke, thanks for being here.
1: Trey, thanks so much for having me.
0: Well, first, Luke, tell us a little bit about your background as a soccer player for the Colorado Springs Switchbacks.
1: Yeah, I was actually their first player signed back in 2015. So that was quite an honor. But my pro career started in 2004. I played in the MLS. I was drafted with the New England Revolution. So blessed and honored to have a 15-year pro soccer career. A lot of success on the pitch. And, you know, honestly, my best years were later in my career. So as I got a bit older, got a little bit better and more experience. But it was an absolute privilege and honor to be a Christian on fire for Jesus and use that platform to share my faith.
0: Well, tell us a little bit about your faith background. Were you raised in a Christian home? Was faith something that came to you later in life? What was that journey to a relationship with Christ like for you?
1: Yeah, and that's what it's all about. And that's what I'd encourage our listeners is to just grow closer to Jesus. And so I was raised in a Christian home. Praise be to God. My parents taught me the faith. We prayed before meals. We prayed before bed. We'd pray on car rides. We'd go to church every Sunday. You know, we had a very traditional Catholic upbringing, which was excellent, but it was in the Northeast, so definitely challenges in going to a secular high school and everything. However, when I went to college and was able to find missionaries who lived out the faith the way that I wanted to and befriend them, I learned I was capable of doing it, and I was able to give everything to Jesus, given my entire life, not live a double life per se, intrigued by the secular, being a popular athlete, but also wanting to pursue God, who I'd come to know and had a relationship with from my childhood. But when I gave everything to Jesus, I really caught fire for the faith, and some would say maybe born again in that those college years. And just it lit a fire inside of me just to fall deeper in love with Jesus and proclaim his name anywhere and everywhere. And I've continued that throughout my pro career and now with Save the Storks.
0: Well, as a professional soccer player, as you said, who gets a lot of attention and is certainly busy, and there are a lot of things vying for your focus, how do you choose to dedicate yourself to faith? What does that look like daily to practically say, even though I have this worldly success, all of it pales in comparison to spiritual success, which is a relationship with Christ. So talk about keeping those things in their proper priority order.
1: Yeah, really well said, Trey. Great encouragement too for our listeners. And I would think about that verse by St. Paul in 1 Corinthians, where he says, many athletes enter a race for one prize. And St. Paul encourages us to run as though to win, to really go after that prize. And even though athletes are going for a temporary prize, you know, our prize and our crown is in heaven, our eternal prize. So as a Christian, we need to strive after that and to run that race with all the more vigor. And so for me as an athlete, I learned that early on in my career, like I told you, when I gave everything to Jesus in college. But I would dedicate so much time and effort and energy towards being a great athlete and a soccer player. And I understood, like, this is just a temporary prize. This is temporary fame, money, recognition, whatever. But what it really matters is that eternal prize, that relationship with our Lord, like you talked about, and being united with him for all eternity. You know, life is short and eternity is pretty darn long. So I was able to understand that through the power of the Holy Spirit and just by catching fire to him, that I need to be dedicating even more time and effort in growing in virtue and holiness and sanctification than what I'm doing on the pro soccer field. So that would be one way that I was able to do that.
0: You talked about in college, really, when your faith became your own, and it was something that you really dedicated yourself to. And I also grew up in a Christian home, and I think that comes with, it's a double-edged sword. It's a blessing. But at the same time, I think it can be easy to fall into the trap of relying on the faith of others. Like I kind of just pulled from other people's faith, and I was culturally surrounded by Christianity. So I falsely believed that I had that same kind of faith. And it wasn't until later, myself also in college, where I realized, I don't know that I actually am taking this as seriously as I say I am, or I claim to, even though I believe it in my head, do I really believe it in my heart? So talk about that transition of realizing this has to be more than just head knowledge. It has to be heart knowledge. And then once it becomes heart knowledge, I need to make a concerted effort

0: to protect it.
1: Yes. Yes. I love how you talk about that effort and that intentionality, because just like athletes, we got to be intentional in training. And that's what disciple means, to be disciplined and to learn and to train. So I know, you know, when I was growing up, our parents' traditions, right? We put on, and I use the analogy of like, I could step onto a field perhaps and put on a number 10 Argentine jersey, but I'm not fooling anybody that I'm not Lionel Messi, you know, and I'm not fooling God. When I put on someone else's understanding or traditions or rituals or practices of the faith, it needs to be my relationship and my heart knowledge, like you said, not just the head knowledge. So I also say that God doesn't have any grandchildren. He only has children. So we need to have that sonship with our Father ourselves. We need to own that and embrace that. And another good analogy, I would say, is like St. Paul talks about, you know, when I was a child, I spoke as a child, I ate as a child, I learned as a child. And so for me, my faith was there as a child, which was great. It just wasn't mature. And you can tell because of the fruit, right? And so as the challenges came, as I grew and matured, the secular would win over a lot of times. The peer pressure would win over what I knew to be true, good, and beautiful. I was taught that, but I wasn't, like you were saying, intentional about implementing it and making it a practice in my daily life. So just as an athlete, to be good and successful in sports, they got to put in that time and effort. As a Christian, we got to fight the good fight, and we got to sharpen each other and put in that time. So until I gave everything to the Lord, until I committed to daily prayer, daily scripture, good friendships, healthy friendships, conversations in work that I could be intentional about pursuing our Lord through, that is how I was able to grow in that maturity of the faith.
0: You know, it seems so often, we were talking about this just before we started recording, that faith and sports mesh very well together with one another. So why do you believe that so many athletes are willing, like you, to speak so boldly about God, especially when we live in a culture that so often belittles prayer and faith in Jesus?
1: That's cool. That was a great point you made earlier, Trey, just about how, you know, secular Hollywood perhaps doesn't proclaim the gospel as boldly as we're seeing athletes doing all the time now, which is super cool. I think there's a lot of reason for that. And part of it is, you know, to be successful as an athlete, you have to be disciplined, especially today. You know, I remember way back decades ago over in Europe, they'd be smoking cigarettes at halftime, perhaps, just to calm their nerves or whatever. You can't get away with cutting corners and succeeding as an athlete today. And so they're disciplined. They have virtue on the natural level, like hard work, effort, courage, fortitude, you know, just putting in that time and dedication. And these are natural virtues that can build that foundation to implement supernatural virtues or spiritual virtues as well. So we're seeing successful athletes boldly proclaiming the gospel, which is extremely encouraging, because unlike the politicians and the celebrities that are also famous, they're not living out their faith as much, I would say, generally speaking, and maybe using a big brush. But we're seeing so many athletes right now boldly proclaiming the gospel. If you take the World Cup, for example, some of the superstars, you know, even Team USA is praying after games. It's so cool to see. Lionel Messi giving glory to God. You know, Cristiano Ronaldo, a legend, has everything given to him, and yet he proclaims Jesus Christ as his Lord and Savior. So we have so much as Christians to be encouraged by this World Cup and by other athletes as well.
0: Yeah, I think that's something worth pointing out, that we've covered this at CBN News, seeing the U.S. men's soccer team coming together in prayer after games and before games. Talk about the impact that has when especially young kids at home are watching with their parents and they see reports or video footage of a team coming together and praying. Why is it so important to live our faith out loud publicly for people to see? And what impact is that having on kids especially?
1: It's having a huge impact. I mean, as humans, we're influenced by our environment and we're influenced by our role models. So who do we elevate? Who do we consider role models? I know when I coached my son in soccer, he would come to all my pro soccer games. So when I'd score a goal, I'd be giving glory to God. You know, I'd be praising him and we'd all be celebrating. So then he's playing U5 soccer. He scores a goal. He starts celebrating like Lionel Messi and getting his teammates around. Meanwhile, like nobody celebrates like that in under-5 soccer. So I'm just saying that influence that we have on the kids is so big. For me, growing up in the church, but not seeing it publicly lived out, I didn't know if it could be done. I mean, there wasn't soccer on TV really when I was younger. Now it's on all the time, which is great. But so when I would watch players and look up to players, I didn't know if they were Christian or not. And so I was a little bit more shy in living out my faith. But like I said, in college, when I had that relationship with someone that I looked up to, and he was all in, 100%, and he was actually a football player, and I was like, holy cow, he's living out his faith, and I'm just like bashful of it. So to see other people do that, that heroic witness, Revelation says, we will overcome by the blood of the Lamb and the word of a testimony. So that witness, that word of a testimony is so powerful. So as athletes, as young people, we all have a platform. We all have a sphere of influence. I just want to encourage athletes and other influencers like coaches as well. Don't be ashamed of the gospel. Don't be afraid to let people know that you love Jesus and he's first and foremost. It has a huge influence.
0: Yeah, absolutely. Well, everybody stick with us. We're going to pause real quick for a break. We'll be right back.
2: I believe the time has come to begin a battle of annihilation.
3: They divided my land. They divided the land of God.
4: In these 3 weeks, people felt like there is going to be a second Holocaust.
5: I just started this job 10 months ago. Now you want me to plan an entire war in 2 days?
6: Yes.
7: People were very motivated. But to say that there was no fear is telling a lie.
8: You're scared until the first shot. The minute the first shot is being fired, you're bent on completing your mission.
9: If we break through those walls now, the whole world will stand on its head.
10: To be right here, Mota, and not to go in,
11: history will never forgive you.
12: Are you going crazy? You'll set the whole Middle East on fire.
13: I wanted to be a boy 1 week. I wanted to be a girl next week. It was constantly like that, confusion always in my mind. I always felt like I was more in tune to femininity.
14: At 16, Tommy decided it was time to give in to those desires. Now addicted to meth, he dropped out of school and began frequenting gay chat rooms and nightclubs.
13: I had an internal knowing that it was just wrong.
14: Despite his doubts, Tommy started taking female hormones and making plans to have a sex change operation. Tommy was doing drugs with his brother and sister when he felt an oppressive, paralyzing fear.
15: Terrified, Tommy left the house and went to his mom, who had recently committed her life to Christ.
13: I had to cry out to God because I just knew in that moment that he was the only one that was able to help me. So I remember just telling him, I'm sorry of the lifestyle that I was living. I just went into this deep place of repenting and asking for forgiveness. If Jesus did it for me, he could do it for you. We all need a savior. We all come from a place of brokenness.
0: Welcome back to Faith and Culture. We're talking with Luke Vercolone. Luke, you recently wrote an article for CBN News that you see the World Cup as a chance to talk about fatherhood in particular. So what correlations do you see between soccer, between the World Cup and fatherhood?
1: There's a lot, Trey. It's funny because they say chicks dig soccer players, right? Because you look at a soccer player and you're like, you know, that guy's not super tall or super fast or extremely strong or like some of the other sports where they're just like out of reach, right? But these are kind of normal guys that are fit and that have cool haircuts and some cool tattoos perhaps. So, you know, chicks dig them. But the tricky thing is it's like it's kind of ordinary in a way where it's like these are normal people. And that's what it is with fatherhood. Like often we look at dads and we're like, oh, they need to be slaying dragons and being a world leader or just crushing it. But the monotony of fatherhood can be tough for guys sometimes, but it's so important. You know, that daily grind, investing in your family, because we have such an influence and such an impact on family, which is the bedrock of culture, that community that we're building. And dads play such a big role. We know the stats about how important it is to be present, especially in the adolescent, in the early childhood years, with the kids, with the family, leading there by example with your peace and your presence and that prayer and that spiritual direction, and how the kids follow the spiritual leadership of their fathers more than their moms, even though the moms are nurturing and everything. So that role of the father it's so important, even though you're not always storming the castle and slaying dragons per se. I love the quote by G.K. Chesterton. He says, one of the most extraordinary things in the whole wide world, and I would agree with this, is an ordinary man and an ordinary woman and their ordinary children. And that daily grind of investing in that family is so important for dads and men to do today.
0: Hmm. Well, speaking about investing in a family, as we've said, you work with Save the Storks as one of the senior officers there. So tell us about how your connection with Save the Storks came about. But more importantly, why is it that you're passionate about the pro-life cause? And where did that passion come from for you?
1: It came from my childhood, you know, being instilled with the concept that all life is sacred and valuable and worth fighting for and has dignity. I've always known that. I think any kid really does, but then that was instilled intentionally by my parents. So praise be to God for that. But as a pro athlete, I was praying hard, Lord, how can I serve you here? I am, Lord, use me. And he said, you know, what are you doing in the pro-life space? You know, I was battling, I was competing, I was leading Bible study, I was praying, I was on the pitch, right? And he said, but what are you doing in the pro-life arena? Because this is a critical cause. And that really convicted me as a man, because to see women and children being abused by abortion and to not do much, you can't really justify that as a man and as a Christian man. So I was convicted to get more in the pro-life arena. So I went from pro soccer into full-time ministry with Save the Storks in the pro-life space, because it's such a beautiful and winsome message and a cause. Like, there's so many great pro-life ministries, but the way that we do it here at Save the Storks is full of love and full of compassion, non-judgment, no shame. We're providing the hands and feet. We're the hands and feet of Jesus in terms of we're providing real solutions, real options, services, support for these moms who are in tough situations. So I fell in love with their mission and their ministry, being the hands and feet of Jesus, being love and compassion and acting out our pro-life conviction. So I started working with them after my 15th year pro soccer. So I had a game on a Friday, finished our season, started with Save the Storks on a Monday. Couldn't be more grateful and blessed by this incredible ministry, serving moms and saving babies.
0: I think we're in a unique place right now in the U.S. when it comes to abortion, because we have, of course, seen the overturn of Roe v. Wade with the Dobbs decision. So we don't see that nationwide legal cover for abortion anymore. But all that really did was send it to the states. And now we have 50 different battles across the entire country that have been made more complex with the mail order abortion. So talk about how Save the Storks, as you mentioned, has a winsome message, how you're coming in and are being an encouragement to so many of these women as they're grappling with a culture that is in many ways trying to shove abortion down their throats.
1: Yeah, man, you articulated so well with the challenges that we face in the pro-life movement today, where we did have that major win in that one battle, but the war is so far from over. And actually, abortions are on the rise, sadly, since the overturning of Roe. And so there are more abortions happening. The other side, the pro-abortion side, is really well-funded, really well-organized. So as it went to the states, they were ready, you know, and they have all their narratives and propaganda and marketing and influence to attack this battle state by state. And they're doing, the other side, the pro-abortion side, is actually doing pretty well with this, which is sad and tragic. And also, some on the pro-life side think that the war is over. The war is very far from over. This was, the Roe reversal was one small battle won, and it's just really amplified and upped the game, because abortion is on the rise, sadly. But with Save the Storks, not only are we messaging in a loving and compassionate way, but we wanna be there where that mom in need is. So we have 109 mobile medical clinics providing free ultrasounds, STI testing, counseling and services and support and prayer for the moms who are in these really tough situations. We want to be there for her, let her know that she's not alone and that she can let life happen the way that our Lord intended. Now, we don't come through with the gospel first and foremost. However, we are just there to support and love on that mama and let her see the reality that she is a mom and there is a child of God who is with her.
0: Talk about the importance of meeting a mother's or a mother-to-be, her physical needs first, mm-hmm. and then using that trust that you establish as then an opportunity to talk to her about the gospel.
1: So good. So well said. I'm glad you understand that because it's critical. It's important. They need to feel and know that they can trust us, and they can trust us because we care and we truly care. And we show that through our actions. We're providing services. We're providing support. We are not judging. There is no shame. We meet them where they're at. A lot of our coworkers and partners and staff have been where these mamas are at. They are post-abortive as well. They've learned. They found Jesus as well. They know that they're forgiven in the love of Christ. And so they can relate. And at first, the barriers are very high with the mamas, where the reality is they are already moms, not just moms to be, but they are. The child inside of them is a real child and they are a real mom. And so just being honest and open and sharing that reality and saying, you're a mom and you're not alone. We're here with you. We're going to do this together. We care for you. Let's offer you some support. Support with the free resources, the ultrasound, the baby clothes, the food, and then also support from a community, the churches that we're partnered with, and the community that comes around them. And it's not just for the baby. It's for the mother, first and foremost, knocking down those barriers, letting her know she's not alone, loving on her, and not just up to birth, but for multiple years after that as well.
0: Yeah, absolutely. It's such important work. And I'm so grateful for Save the Storks and other ministry organizations that are willing to go out and do that vulnerable but much needed work in our communities. Everybody stick with us. We're going to fit in another break, but we'll be right back.
6: The veil between us and the Lord is thinnest when we're in our suffering. You know, this brain tumor that keeps coming back, craniopharyngioma you're born with. And when they diagnosed me, they gave me all of the different ways that I could deal with this tumor through, you know, these actions and prayer and exercise and just do everything I can. And the last two appointments with my physician, it shrunk. They don't shrink. They just don't. And it's, God gets all the glory. We're here by His grace and mercy. Our bodies are fragile but resilient, temporary. So we live our days joyfully. We live our days hopefully. We live our days faithfully. And in doing that, my goodness, it changes the world.
16: Blessed are you, Lord, our God, King of the universe, who has chosen us from all of the nations and given us His Torah.
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22: 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I thought you could tell me whether or not they're genuine.
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0: Welcome back to Faith and Culture. We're talking with Luke Verklund from Save the Storks. And Luke, you know, as an athlete yourself, I want to ask you, as we're closing out our time together today, what are some principles for our listeners, for our viewers, that they can take away from an athlete and apply those values and those principles into our walks with the Lord?
1: Man, I want to just bring it back to 1 Corinthians 9 that I talked about earlier, which is run the race to win. Like, this is a real race, this eternal, this spiritual reality that we're living in. We can work really hard to be famous on Instagram, per se, or to make a lot of money, or to make an impact here or there. But the race that matters the most is heaven, going to heaven, through our relationship with Jesus Christ, our relationship with God. So I would just encourage our listeners to be intentional about receiving the Holy Spirit, being open to the graces that our Lord gives to us, and to grow closer in relationship to Him and run that race to win.
0: Yeah, amen to that. Now, for people who want to learn more about your work, about your ministry, and work with Save the Storks, where can they go to learn more?
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0: Well, Luke Verkelen, thank you so much for being here today. We appreciate your time.
1: God bless you, Trey. Thanks so much.
0: All right, everybody, stick with us. We'll be right back to wrap up this week's episode.

0: Where do our laws come from? Are they simply made up by people?
1: Or is there a deeper moral code that guides humanity?
0: There is a law that is universal.
2: A law beyond human creation.
1: And a standard that judges our self-established ways.
0: One not written in ink, but in the very nature of reality.
2: And it has shaped our government and culture.
1: But is this higher law relevant today?
0: How can it guide us on present-day issues?
2: And why is it challenged in the modern world?
0: Join us as we delve into the foundations of law.
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2: I'm Mark David Hall.
1: I'm Professor Walton.
0: I'm Professor Jeff Brauch.
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6: I wanted to be a boy one week. I wanted to be a girl next week. It was constantly like that, confusion always in my mind. I always felt like I was more in tune to femininity.
7: At 16, Tommy decided it was time to give in to those desires. Now addicted to meth, he dropped out of school and began frequenting gay chat rooms and nightclubs.
6: I had an internal knowing that it was just wrong.
7: Despite his doubts, Tommy started taking female hormones and making plans to have a sex change operation. Tommy was doing drugs with his brother and sister when he felt an oppressive, paralyzing fear.
8: Terrified, Tommy left the house and went to his mom, who had recently committed her life to Christ.
6: I had to cry out to God because I just knew in that moment that he was the only one that was able to help me. So I remember just telling him, I'm sorry of the lifestyle that I was living. I just went into this deep place of repenting and asking for forgiveness. If Jesus did it for me, he could do it for you. We all need a savior. We all come from a place of brokenness.
9: Welcome to Miracle Living Today. I'm Gordon Robertson.
10: Hey, everyone, and I'm Ashley Key. Well, when Isaiah left football practice because of health problems, his father initially thought he was dehydrated, but the reality was much worse.
9: Isaiah had somehow developed intracranial hemorrhaging, and in the ER, doctors say he needed emergency surgery. He might bleed to death right on the table.
8: September 8th, 2015. 13-year-old Isaiah Custodio was at football practice when he got a severe headache and began throwing up. After getting a call from the coach, Isaiah's mom, Christina, came to the field.
11: And that's when I saw him kind of stumbling. I just thought, that's kind of strange. He was saying one word at a time. He kept saying home, hurt, and help. Then I realized something else was wrong.
8: To be safe, Christina took him to the hospital. On the way, she called her husband, Ozzy, who met them there.
12: And I just remember saying, Isaiah is just dehydrated. Maybe he just needs a lot of water, and he's going to be okay.
8: While waiting to see the doctor, Isaiah struggled to communicate and keep his eyes open.
11: Something told me to look in his eyes. I didn't really know what I was doing. So I got my cell phone out, and I shined a light into each eye, and I noticed his pupils were not responding.
12: And that's when I started questioning, okay, something is not right here.
8: They alerted one of the nurses, who immediately took Isaiah back for evaluation.
11: They took him for the CT scan, and when he came back, I could just tell that something was not right, and I said, it's something serious, isn't it? And he said, Yeah, it is.
8: The scan revealed a cluster of blood vessels in Isaiah's brain had ruptured and that he needed immediate surgery. Pediatric neurosurgeon Dr. Christopher Troop was on duty.
13: He had a lot of blood in his brain. It was causing a lot of pressure and kind of matched how bad he looked on his exam.
8: Dr. Troop prepared the family for the worst.
13: There was a chance he could bleed to death on the table. At this point, we were just trying to save his life and that he could still have a very bad outcome from this, even if he survived.
14: Now I am talking to God and saying, what in the world is going on? I said, why not me? Just take me in place of him.
8: As the team started to wheel Isaiah into surgery, Christina stopped them.
11: I said, do you pray? And Dr. Troop said, absolutely. And Dr. Troop prayed over him. And I think that moment when he said amen, we felt he was going to be okay.
14: I started feeling peace during that time. It was just incredible just to see people that we didn't know, these doctors and nurses just gather around, everybody holding hands and just praying around my son.
8: While they waited, Christina sent out a call for prayer. Many came to the hospital.
11: When they don't just pray, when they show up to pray with you, it's just powerful.
8: The surgical team successfully removed the clot and stopped the bleeding. But Dr. Troop cautioned that Isaiah may be unable to speak or even recognize his family when he woke up.
11: It was the best feeling to see him open his eyes and acknowledge us. I mean, he's alive and he knew who we were, and it was joy.
14: When Dr. Troop came to the doorway, I immediately got up and gave him a big grand hug. I was starting to feel that God was doing what, you know, he said all along that he would do, and that is take care of us.
8: Recovery would be slow for Isaiah. The injury had affected his ability to speak, and he lost partial use of the right side of his body, making it a struggle to walk.
14: The simplest way they explained it to me was it was like having a baby, and then the baby having to take those baby steps again.
8: Through therapy, hard work, and prayer, he continued to improve. As his speech recovery progressed, he was even able to do what he had missed most, playing his trumpet.
15: It took a while, but I learned to play with my left hand. What keeps me going, my mom, my dad, my grandfather, my grandmother, they keep me on pace.
8: Back in school, Isaiah was soon walking on his own and was even able to act and sing. He's come a long way and has big plans for the future.
15: I want to be a physical therapist because I know what happened to me and I want to give back.
13: His spirit has always been there, his drive. There was never quit in him. His personality just lights up the room.
14: There's not one moment that goes by that I don't thank God. When somebody's asking me, you know, how's your son doing, that I don't mention God's name.
11: He's a miracle. It's just God. People are still praying for him, and I know that God continues to work in him.
15: I know that God saved me because he works with me every single day.
10: Gosh, he is precious. Brings tears to my eyes just to see what God has done through him. And you can just see the light on his face and in his eyes. He's got so much life inside of him. And I'm excited to see what he continues to do.
9: And he's saying that God works with him every single day.
10: Yeah.
9: And that can be what you say. God's not far from you. He's right there. He is your very present help in time of trouble. He wants to save you. He wants to deliver you. He wants to heal you. All we need to do is recognize, yes, he's working with me every single day.
10: Yep, and saying yes and amen to that and believing that with every ounce of our being. So, all right, guys, well, we got another amazing healing testimony for you. This is when Jocelyn Troyer got hit in the head with a softball. She thought she was all right at first, but not long after, the 14-year-old was in a coma caused by a brain bleed that her doctor said usually equates to death.
16: I said, just try to eat something. You know, you might make you feel better. Well, she ate a little bit and said, I can't eat anymore. She goes, I just want to go home.
8: It had been several hours since Jocelyn Troyer came home with a splitting headache. She got hit in the head with a softball during batting practice with a friend. Now out to dinner with her family, she was getting worse.
16: We get out in the parking lot, and she immediately throws up. So I knew right away, I said, she's got a concussion, but to what severity?
8: As a precaution, her parents, Kevin and Susan, decided to take her to the ER.
17: I just thought we were going to go through a couple tests and bring her back home.
8: Dr. Jeff Cameron was the attending physician.
18: She would answer questions yes or no, but she wasn't acting like a normal 14-year-old. So the CAT scan got ordered, and then everything changed.
16: Dr. Cameron comes in and he goes, you guys, I want to show you something. What you're seeing right here, this is a bleed on the brain.
8: An artery had ruptured, putting massive pressure on her brain.
18: The artery's pumping out blood. There's nothing to stop it. There's no place for that to go except to push the brain. And that's called a herniation. That usually equates to death.
8: Moments later, Jocelyn lapsed into a coma.
17: I just remember him saying, we're sending her north, but I make you no promises. And I just immediately was like, it's yours, God. Because I didn't even have any of this at that point. I recognized that it wasn't up to us.
8: But a bad storm had moved in, and the medevac chopper was grounded. Jocelyn would have to be taken the 60 miles in an ambulance.
18: Everybody's on pins and needles because she's got a long ambulance right in front of her. And could she deteriorate and crash 30 minutes up the road? She could. And then what do you do?
8: Kevin and Susan started making their way to Akron.
17: I got my phone out. I have a very, very strong Christian lady friend. I called her. I said, prayer chains, whatever you can do. Some ladies at church, some ladies at school. I actually felt a very calm come over, like, this isn't mine. This is yours, God.
8: The ambulance crew got Jocelyn to the hospital safely, where she was rushed into surgery. Soon, friends and family started gathering in the waiting room to pray.
17: The coach showed up. Our pastor, who was new to the area, drove up. And now you're praying, let her survive the surgery.
8: People watching a basketball game at Jocelyn's high school also got the word.
16: The next thing you know, we're getting text messages at the basketball game. Everybody's passing around, pray for Jocelyn. And it's like, this is unreal.
8: At 3 a.m., the Troyers learned that Jocelyn had made it through surgery, and they were allowed to see her in ICU. Whether she had any permanent damage was yet to be seen.
16: I was just hoping for the best because at that time, you're just still numb. You're just trying to take it all in yet, you know, and you're just hoping everything comes out right.
17: I would say probably a little fearful, but very realistic. You sit there and all you have in this ICU room are the monitors that beep. And all I did was sit at her bedside.
8: Throughout the day, nurses woke Jocelyn up to check on her and ask her simple questions.
17: We have a child with a lot of spunk, a lot of fire, a lot of competitiveness. They woke the kid every hour, and they would ask her name and the date. And then they wanted to switch it up a little bit, and the guy says to her, and who's the president? She looks up and she says, I am. And my heart just sank.
8: A couple hours later, she realized Jocelyn was back to her old self.
19: I was just like, Mom, I'm not that stupid. I know the president was Barack Obama. And she's like, you can't do that. And I was like...
17: That's when I knew I had my kid back. So we were still in ICU, but that little bit of wit told me that she's fine.
8: Through prayer and the immediate decisions of the medical staff, Jocelyn is back in the game.
16: All the right people were in all the right places that night.
18: I think that healthcare providers are tools for a higher power. There's a 16-year-old out there who's leading a normal life, and I was able to play a small role in that. And that's the only takeaway I need.
17: Prayer is just powerful. I mean, prayer is really that tipping of the scale, so to speak.
8: Jocelyn's doctor advised against playing softball, but did allow her to try a new sport. She joined the golf team and made it to the state tournament only 6 months after her injury. She credits God for her survival.
19: I believe that He has a purpose for me in my life, We may not know what it is yet, but he definitely does. So I think that's why he kept me on this earth.
10: Praise God for that story. And I'm just reminded of the scripture that says, the prayers of a righteous man or believer availeth much. And I just feel like that testimony is such a great reminder for all of us to don't stop praying. Keep prevailing in prayer. Keep going. And I feel like the Lord just wants to remind me and everyone who's watching as well to be steadfast in prayer. Steadfast. Dig your heels deep in the promises of God. Be steadfast in believing the promise of God, which is yes and amen. Yes and amen to your healing. You know, I'm also reminded of the word shalom. Shalom is peace in Hebrew, and it goes beyond the meaning of peace. It actually also means wholeness. God wants you to be made whole in the spirit, in your body, in your mind, in your emotions. That is what he died for. Yes, he died for the forgiveness of our sins and so that we may have eternal life. Thank you, Jesus, for that. But he also died so that we would be made whole, so that we can walk out in healing and wholeness right here on earth, not just in heaven, but right now in the present. So just do that today. Be steadfast in prayer. Don't give up. Don't give up. Keep going. Keep praying. Keep believing that God wants to heal you, wants to heal your loved one. Whatever your prayer request is, the answer is yes and amen in Christ Jesus. And I just want to remind everyone that we have a magazine called Miracle Living today. It has stories of people who have seen God answer their prayers. 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Gordon?
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20: Just out of the blue, the pain would hit me and I would fall. My arches were falling, and I also had bone spurs, arthritis, and pneumosis, which is an infection of the foot. The 700 Club was on, and it was the last 10 minutes when Gordon Robertson came on.
9: There's a woman, you're saying, the soles of your feet, you've got problems with fallen arches in both feet. It's very difficult for you to walk, very painful. God's healing you now.
20: I just had this supernatural knowledge that I was healed. So I stood up and just started jumping up and down like a rabbit, just rejoicing and laughing and crying and hysterical because the pain was gone. My feet weren't hurting, my legs weren't hurting, my hip wasn't hurting, my back wasn't hurting. And it was so remarkable. God just wanted me to know he was in the business of healing. He did complete what he started.
21: Just looking back at when I had this dream of wanting to become an Olympian and that pursuit towards that goal, I tried to fill that with whatever I could because I thought ultimately this would bring me happiness and joy. It was all for David's glory, all for what David wanted, and I didn't worship anyone else besides myself. My first Olympic Games, I just realized that it wasn't working. There had to be something else besides this popularity or this pleasure or this desire that I had to be rich and famous that this American dream promised me, and God has redeemed me and taken control of my life. I think God has changed me most at really wanting me to be responsible and to pursue excellence. Romans 8:28 says, God works everything for the good of those who love him, that are called according to his purpose. And that purpose isn't for my happiness and my joy. That purpose is so that I become more like Christ.
9: Elizabeth thought that muscular dystrophy was her cross to bear. That's what she'd been taught by her mother, who also had suffered from the same disease. Well, then one Sunday, when she least expected it, and long after she had stopped praying for it, Elizabeth was miraculously healed.
0: When Elizabeth Chotko was young, she was taking skiing lessons when she noticed something wrong with her balance. A visit to the doctor brought a disturbing diagnosis.
2: The disease is called FSH, which is fascioscapular humeral muscular dystrophy. So it causes weakness in your face, in your shoulders, and your hips. The muscle tissue just atrophies, and it doesn't regrow like it does in normal human biology.
0: Elizabeth also learned that the disease was hereditary. As she got older, Elizabeth began to experience symptoms similar to her mother's.
2: I always had pain. I thought it was normal. I always had sore shoulders. I always had pain in my hips. Those kinds of issues, and this incredible fatigue. So I'd have to watch my rest, and when everybody would be out and about, I'd be ready for bed so that I could function in my job the next day.
0: Elizabeth and David married and had two children. As time passed, her symptoms grew worse.
2: It was always daily adaptations and thinking around how to get around.
22: I had to get her up out of bed in the morning toward the latter years to get her into a shower to have hot water come on her. We were trying to figure out if we should sell our home to eliminate steps. I knew that the latter years of my life were going to be pushing a wheelchair unless the Lord healed her.
0: Elizabeth was raised a Christian and often prayed for healing. However, by her late 40s, both she and her husband began to doubt it would happen.
2: My mother had a saying that this is our cross to bear, and she made it almost like a family thing. That probably was a part of my thinking.
22: There comes a moment where you pray and you pray and you pray, and it was a 20-year prayer where you just stop. And we did.
0: One Sunday in 2009, the couple attended a Sunday service at their home church in Canada. A guest pastor was preaching.
2: The guest speaker was speaking about his sermon topic, and then he sort of simply stopped. Someone here has weakening face muscles, is extremely fatigued, has shoulder pain, sagging shoulders, sagging back, their hips are weak, and that person will end up in a wheelchair if the Lord doesn't intervene. And that person, I am to say, is healed in the name of Jesus. Well, my husband looked at me and I looked at him because this gentleman had just completely described my symptoms.
0: The guest pastor returned to his sermon.
2: And as the sermon finished, there was this beautiful praise song. And at that moment, I found myself able to lift my arms above my head to praise the Lord.
22: To see her arms go in the air, my jaw dropped. I was in awe. I was flabbergasted. And then, of course, the whole church watched it.
2: And I was in awe and thankfulness. And it was a great, joyful day.
0: Elizabeth went home that day to prepare a meal for her family and some guests. With no pain.
2: I was in the door first and headed off to my kitchen and started to prepare lunch and get the final hot food out on the table, pulling things out of the fridge.
22: She started picking up heavy objects and putting them on top shelves. You are in absolute suspended belief, followed by a marvel.
0: Since that day, Elizabeth has been pain-free and has complete mobility.
2: I don't understand it. It's mysterious. Physical healing has an element of holy mystery to it that I don't think we're ever going to really understand. I always believed that the Lord's power was there to heal. Experiencing it yourself places things on a totally different level. I understand His grace in a more powerful way than I ever have. before, and I know that I know that he did this. That can't be shaken, and that's a gift. That's a great gift from my Savior who loves me.
9: All the promises of God are yes and amen for those who are in Christ Jesus. Ashley quoted that verse. I'm quoting it again for you so that you can get it. All the promises of God are yes and amen for those who are in Christ Jesus. Here's a promise for you. He heals all your diseases. You'll find that promise in Psalm 103. It goes right along with, he forgives all your iniquity. He does these things. It's his idea. Isn't that wonderful? It's his idea to forgive you of all your iniquity. It's his idea to heal all your diseases. Now, what does it take to get it? Well, it takes us believing. For Elizabeth, what it took was a pastor, a guest pastor, coming in, preaching a sermon, then stopping down, and then accurately describing every symptom, and then adding to it, you're expecting a life in a wheelchair. But no, God is healing you. She had given up. She had given up those prayers, and God loved her so much that he sent a messenger specifically for her symptom, to say, no, I'm going now to heal you. A 20-year prayer went unanswered, but was it really unanswered? Because the answer came. Here's a parable that Jesus spoke, and it's from Luke chapter 18. He had a parable for them that men always ought to pray and not lose heart. Get that. Men always ought to pray. I'll add women to it. People ought to pray and not give heart, and not lose heart, not give up. Don't do that. These are the words of Jesus. Don't do that. Here, it was a widow with an appeal to an unrighteous judge, and she went and knocked on his door daily, nightly. Get up, give me my request, give me my request. And finally, the unrighteous judge said, well, she's not going to ever leave me alone. I'm going to go do this. And here's how Jesus concludes that parable. Verse 7, and shall God not avenge his own elect who cry out day and night to him, though he bears long with them? God wants to avenge you. And these things are attacks from the enemy of your soul. For that, for Elizabeth, it was generational. And she was actually taught by her mother to just accept it. No, you don't have to accept it. You can have the kingdom of God come to you, the dominion of God. Do you expect these things to happen to you in heaven? Well, if you don't expect it to happen to you in heaven, you don't have to receive it here on earth. You can demand. Isn't that wonderful? You can be just like that widow. You can demand, knock, knock, knock, keep knocking until you get the answer to your prayer. Don't lose heart, but realize the answer is just on that other side. If you can just get into his presence, you'll have the answer to every human need. Now, do I do what I call importune prayers, where I presume? Yeah, I do. But I find that the better prayer is to praise, because he inhabits the praises of his people. So it's better to say, thank you for what you're about to do. Thank you for my healing. Thank you for the cross. Thank you for your stripes, what you sacrificed for me. Because when you identify with the sacrifice of Jesus on the cross, you get all the faith that you need. If he would love me so much that he was willing to do that for me, well, then I know I'm in. I know that I have what I need. Ashley and I are going to pray for you. Just have that attitude. Thank him for what he has already done. When were you healed? Well, by his stripes you were healed. Just receive it right now. Let all doubt, unbelief leave your body, leave your mind, leave your spirit. all the negative things that were ever spoken over you, all that diagnosis, all of that, let it all go away in the light of His promise and His presence. Let's pray. Lord, we come to You. We come to You with thanksgiving that it's a finished work, that what You did on the cross, You did for all people, for all time. And I'm a person, so You did it for me. I'm one of Your elect. I'm one of Your chosen. You died for me. You sacrificed for me. So I declare over my body, by His stripes, I am healed. By His stripes, everything is regulated properly in my body. It's not at war with anything anymore because You have avenged me. You are rebuking the enemy. These spirits of infirmity leave my body now. All ideas of infirmity leave my body now. I am well, I am whole, I am accepted by Jesus. He has received me, and I thank Him for it. May my body be healed now, in Jesus' name. Ashley, God's giving you something.
10: Yeah, I believe spines are literally being straightened right now. Somebody just stood up straighter, and there's somebody with a right shoulder issue. You couldn't raise your arm. Now you are. God is healing you. Just receive it.
9: Someone with a congenital heart condition, you're being healed and touched. God's setting you free. If you've been healed, let us know. Let us share in your good report. Here's a word from Matthew. Ask, and it will be given to you. Seek, and you will find. Knock, and it will be opened to you. God bless.
1: Where do our laws come from? Are they simply made up by people?
4: Or is there a deeper moral code that guides humanity?
1: There is a law that is universal, a law beyond human creation.
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1: I'm Professor Jeff Brauk.
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23: 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And Mary Beth's grief tests her faith.
24: 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Thank you so much for joining us today. And today, Shereen, we're talking about renewing your mind. And I think this is such an important topic to discuss because in our culture, mental illness and struggles are increasing all the time.
25: Yeah, and I think that people think that your mind just goes where it wants to.

0: And now, Julie's story reveals what happens when silent struggles become too heavy to carry, but see how she began to find light in the middle of deep darkness.
1: I was trained from a very young age to portray to the audience that everything is beautiful and okay.
2: Ballet was more than creative expression for Julie Bussler. It was an escape. She was 8 when her mother was diagnosed with cancer. As Julie pursued her dreams of perfection, dancing with the Boston Ballet and at Juilliard, her mother's condition deteriorated.
1: And in ballet, you are trained that even if your toes hurt, you act like it's effortless. The only way I knew to survive was just shove everything deep down and really pretend I was okay.
2: After 11 difficult years, her mom died when Julie was a sophomore in college.
1: I just plummeted into this deep darkness. Watching her die was so traumatic. So there would be like nightmares and flashbacks. I still had just shoved all this depression and grief and sadness so far down.
2: 2 years later, Julie gave her life to Christ. Soon after, she married Ryan and they started a family. Leaving dance behind didn't stop Julie from striving for perfection in her new roles as a Christian, wife, and mother.
1: I was just so confused. I'm doing all the right things. And I do feel joy and excitement when I share about Christ with somebody or I experience a really happy moment with my children. But at the same time, I feel so sad. How can this be? And I was ashamed about that. So I just pretended the depression wasn't there.
2: 8 years after she lost her mom, Julie was pregnant with her third child when she got a devastating email. Her father had committed suicide.
1: And I just sunk to the floor in disbelief, and I just couldn't stop crying. I was barely surviving. I suddenly feel abandoned. I'm like, how could you do this to me? I translated that to my relationship with God. Is God going to abandon me? Is he going to leave me, especially if I don't perform, if I'm not a good enough Christian?
2: About that time, she and her husband decided to move their family to the Middle East to serve as missionaries. Over the next 6 years, Julie's depression got harder to hide.
1: These intrusive thoughts started to pop in my head. I would be okay if I didn't wake up. I love my family, but I'm so tired. There's just been so much loss. What's the point of living any longer? It'll never get better. I'm in so much pain and I want the pain to stop. Those thoughts would just intensify. When I saw my thoughts go from just these passive suicidal thoughts all the way to plans, I knew that if I don't tell somebody, I'm not going to survive.
2: Now 33, Julie finally told a close friend how she was feeling. She urged her to tell her husband, who convinced Julie to see a therapist.
1: I really thought only crazy people go to psychiatrists. It was this moment of humbling, realizing I'm just as human and broken as the women I came to reach.
2: Julie was diagnosed with major depression disorder and PTSD. She was hospitalized and given electroconvulsive therapy and medication. Doctors also showed Julie the scans of her brain.
1: This color is indicating depression, and this color and this activity is indicating PTSD. And so for the first time, I'm really seeing, wow, these doctors can see this medically in my brain. It's not just a faith problem.
2: After her release, Julie and her family left the mission field and moved home to Oklahoma. The stress made Julie's depression worse, and she was devastated to end up back in the hospital.
1: The first hospital stay didn't cure everything, and so I'm just a complete failure at this point.
2: Julie was still in the hospital when her friends came for a visit. Something one of them said got Julie's attention.
1: She said, "Julie, I think that you're in the valley of the shadow of death." That little bit of Psalm 23 that she said to me lit this like little flame of hope. Like something perked up inside of me at hearing that.
2: A few minutes later, after her friends left, Julie went to the common area.
1: And I'm sitting with this other patient who I don't know, and she gets up and walks past me, and she says, really to no one, just out loud, "I will fear no evil, for you are with me." So I'm thinking, okay, is God talking to me? Maybe God hasn't abandoned me.
2: The next day, Julie was seen by a doctor she'd never met.
1: And the first thing he says to me is, "Julie, have you ever read Psalm 23? And it was in that moment where I thought, like, I am not forgotten by God. I'm not abandoned. He knows exactly where his sheep is.

0: my shepherd.
1: Julie came home from the hospital with renewed hope and faith. In addition to taking medication, she began reading her Bible every day.
0: I would make myself get up, and even when I didn't feel like it, I would read. And eventually that became just this delight every morning. And as I went through the Bible, I started to see the whole picture and really who God is. I started to see sorrow is not sinful. Sorrow and joy can coexist. That's what Paul says. And so now I've learned that when I feel sadness, it's okay. It's not going to take me out. Those are things that I might struggle with and live with, but who I am is accepted and loved and cared for with this hope of heaven that is secure. It was the Word of God that would transform my mind.
1: Now, Julie and her family are thriving and learning to live with her illness as they follow Christ together.
0: We don't have to suffer in silence, and we were not meant to live life alone. We were meant for community. True community happens when we are real with one another. Mental illness is not just a faith problem. We certainly need faith to thrive with mental illness, but it's also an illness, as the name implies. Medicine and therapy are good gifts, but they're incomplete without Jesus. Jesus alone is the hope.
2: Julie spent years believing things that weren't true. And these lies led her to believe that God had actually abandoned her. And yet the turning point in her story came when she began to replace those lies with God's truth. Romans 12, verse 2 says, "Do not conform to the patterns of this world, but be transformed by the renewing of your mind." So how do we do that practically? Well, here are three questions that I've learned to ask when I'm combating the lies that come at me all the time. The first question I have to ask is it true according to God's word? Because not everything that comes to our mind is actually true. Sometimes our emotions make convincing arguments, but feelings are not always facts. Ask yourself, is this thought actually true or does it just feel true? Second, I learned to ask, is it helpful? Even if a thought enters your mind, does holding on to it move you toward healing, growth, and hope? If not, you need to get rid of it. Thoughts like, I'll never change, or I'm a failure, don't produce life. They keep you stuck, so get rid of them. And third, the question is, what does God actually say? And this is where transformation happens. When God's word becomes the filter through which we evaluate every other voice, when fear says you're alone, God actually says, no, I will never leave you. When shame says you're not enough, God says you are loved. Julie discovered that renewing her mind wasn't pretending that struggles don't exist, but instead it was learning to see them through the lens of God's truth. So today, ask yourself, is it true? Is it helpful? And what does God say? Because transformation begins when God's truth becomes louder than the lies we've allowed in. And if you need prayer, I'm going to encourage you to call us at 855-759-0700. We have a great resource you can request called Free Indeed. Well, coming up, we'll take a closer look at busyness and burnout and share a reminder that stepping back doesn't mean falling behind.

0: Today's question, how can I stop viewing rest as laziness or failure? Well, God views rest as a holy gift, not as failure. God himself rested after creating the world, and he did this not because he was tired, but to be a model of a healthy rhythm for your life. In the Bible, rest is a commandment and a blessing, while laziness is a refusal to work. See, when you rest, you honor God's design. A refusal to rest is to pretend you have unlimited strength. Viewing rest as laziness comes from a place of pride and fear. And when you believe your worth only comes from your achievements, it's hard to rest. Rest is an act of faith, and it is trust that God sustains and orders our lives. The Bible teaches that our identity is rooted in God's love, not productivity. Ephesians 2, 8 to 9 reminds us that we are saved by grace, not of our own works. Jesus himself modeled the importance of stepping away from busyness to pray and to rest. And he invites us in Matthew 11, 28 to come to him and to receive rest. Rest is what allows us to serve God and love others effectively. You cannot pour from an empty cup. When you rest, you honor your physical body, the body that God gave you, and you celebrate his sovereignty over your life. True rest restores our souls so we can serve others effectively. God rested and didn't fail at anything. God ordained rest, wants to give you rest, and will not allow you to fail. I encourage you to treat rest as an essential appointment with God and yourself. God speaks to us in our rest. Pray and invite God into your downtime and thank him for it. Rejuvenate your soul, rest, and rise in victory.
1: And he said, Mom and Dad, I don't want you to worry about me because Jesus is going to come for me really soon. And I have to go, but I'm going to be okay.
2: It was one of the hardest goodbyes Mary Beth Ditmars ever said. Her 14-year-old son, Chris, who had been fighting leukemia for 4 years, was gone. She had prayed for God to cure him, but when her prayers went unanswered, Mary Beth turned to drinking and pills.
1: I felt like my whole world collapsed. When I consumed a lot of alcohol, it numbed me. It numbed my grief and it numbed my negative feelings.
2: After 2 years of grieving, Mary Beth's self-medication and constant anger consumed her. Then one morning, something changed.
1: I was driving to work one morning. It was 8:30 in the morning, and I was already bargaining with myself. Am I going to drink today? I'm not going to drink today. No, I can't go through the day without a drink. I'll have one. I'll have two. I'll have three. What time should I start drinking? Then all of a sudden, the Lord was with me in my heart, in my head, saying, Mary Beth, normal people don't think like that on the way to work. And I realized that I'd had a problem, and I said, help me, Lord. And my whole attitude changed in that moment.
2: She rededicated her life to the Lord and made a decision to get sober for her husband and two kids.
1: The Lord removed my obsession to drink, and I started, you know, actively working on a relationship with God. My life got so much better. I was flooded with the warmth, that peace that surpasses all understanding.
2: Over the next 14 years, Mary Beth accepted her son's death. Though she didn't understand God's plan, she felt in a much better place with her grief and was no longer angry with God. Then on July 4th, 2015, the unimaginable happened.
1: I was up in New Jersey visiting family, and I got a phone call from Rob, and he was crying, and he said, you have to come home. Jared's been in an accident, and they don't think he's going to survive. I kept saying, Lord, please don't take another son from me. Lord, please. He had an underwater accident. He was spearfishing, and another young man who was with him, his spear gun discharged, into Jared, into his head, and Jared didn't make it to the surface. We relived every parent's worst nightmare. We lost our second son, our only surviving son. So everything fell apart again. His death was even harder than Chris's because we didn't have the same closure. As with Jared, he was healthy, he was happy, he was active, and then he was gone.
2: Mary Beth was scared. Would she fall apart? Would she start drinking? Would the grief consume her again? No. This time, she knew she needed to trust the Lord, help her heal from her grief, and carry her through her pain.
1: I had learned to fill that God-shaped hole the way it was supposed to be filled. So when I was tempted, I had tools. I had developed a new toolkit: prayer, support groups. And what I do each morning, as I put on the armor of God and I get on my knees as soon as I get out of bed, and I ask God to keep me away from the desire to drink, the desire to do anything harmful.
2: After Jared died and their daughter moved out, the couple couldn't get their life on track. They sold everything, bought an RV, and started fresh in the mountains of North Carolina. While there, Mary Beth experienced God in a deeper way than she ever had before.
1: It was a time where God really revealed himself to me in nature. It was a quiet time. I hooked up with recovery groups near the campground where we lived, and I found other women who had strong faith to go hiking with, and that was a powerful way for me to heal.
2: In 2018, a nonprofit organization built a playground to honor Mary Beth's two sons. Today, she's an author sharing her and her family's story of how God walked her through her grief and anger. She encourages everyone to surrender to God and trust that he will carry you through any hardship.
1: My whole purpose now is grounded in my faith. Jesus is my mentor, my savior. And you know, there's days where I'm not really feeling it, some days, but I realize that faith is a choice. It's not always a feeling. And I know that when I need that comfort, I will get it.
3: Maybe you're like me, and there are times in your life where you think to yourself, why is the battle in my mind so difficult to navigate? Maybe you're wondering, like, why doesn't God just help us have good thoughts all the time? And here's what I've learned. Being a human being means that you've been given a gift. It's the gift of consciousness and awareness. God gave that to you. And the reason he gave that to you is so that your mind could be filled with possibility, with his power and his presence. But when you take his power and presence away, that void is like a vacuum that sucks negativity in all the time. And the darkness would try to consume you. But you are not hopeless today. I have learned that when those negative thoughts come into my mind, when I'm in the battle, I can turn to a God who wants to fill my mind with a bright future. You see, the negative battle is when we portray a future that is hopeless. So God steps in and reminds us that we can be hope-filled today. So whatever you're battling with, I want to remind and encourage you that there's a God who is good, who wins the victory of our mind when we invite him in. And maybe you need that right now. I want to pray this prayer with you. For all of you who are struggling right now with thoughts, depression, discouragement, fear, fatigue, anxiety, there's a God who's going to win in this moment. And so, God, I thank you that you gave us a mind. It's what makes us unique and special. But this mind, if it's not filled with you and your thoughts, and your power, is a vacuum to all kinds of negativity. So I speak to the truth that, God, you are greater than my negative thoughts. You are greater than my fear and my anxiety. And I proclaim your victory in right now in Jesus' name, in my mind, in my heart, and in the minds of all those watching. God, we desperately need you. You win, and you give us a great future when we trust you. So we do right now. Amen. If you prayed that prayer, I want to encourage you to call us right now at 855-759-0700.

0: On tomorrow's 700 Club Canada, Samuel experiences an encounter that changes everything. And John finds fulfillment after years of searching in all the wrong places.
1: Hi, I'm Lisa Turkhurst, and one of my favorite verses is Psalm 34:18. The Lord is close to the brokenhearted, those who are crushed in spirit, he saves. I like that verse so much because I know what it feels like to be brokenhearted. I know what it feels like to be crushed in spirit. And oftentimes it's because rejection has come into my life. And I believe that rejection is something that we all deal with, whether we're male, female, old, young, it doesn't matter. Rejection affects us deeply. We're all either dealing with a past rejection, trying to heal from a present-day rejection, or fearing that an unexpected rejection is right around the corner. Someone speaks a line to us, a statement of rejection, and that line, L-I-N-E, turns into a lie. That lie that I believe about myself turns into a label that I put on myself. And that label becomes a liability in all future relationships. Well, I think it's time that we really tackle some of these lines that have turned into lies, that have turned into labels, that have turned into a liability. We ask the Lord, Lord, what are some of the dysfunctional dances that I'm doing in my life? What are some of the liabilities that I'm bringing into my day-to-day because of the rejections of my past? Lord, will you reveal that lie to me so that I can let you speak? I know you are close to those places in my heart that have broken. And I know, Lord, that you want to save those places that have crushed me in spirit. So, Lord, speak truth over those lies. Where can you, Lord, untangle some lies that I can take the labels that they've created off of me so that this will no longer be a liability, but rather a source of transformation in my life?

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0: When I think about how to renew my mind, I think it is so closely connected to what I shared about rest. When we learn to rest in the Lord, to rest in God, then that's the beginning of the renewal of our mind because we're quiet and still enough to hear God's voice.
3: Yeah, I love that. I think there's often people think, well, because Bill, you're a pastor, you must never struggle. And I'll be totally honest with you. I actually battle and my kids battle. And I've had to learn that there's a couple of reasons why. Sometimes it's actually seasonal. Sometimes I need to lean in a little more to God because I'm letting the weather impact me. Sometimes it's my diet. I have to be aware of that. But a lot of times, like you said, it's just I'm allowing too many things into my mind that are not, not that they're bad. They're just cluttering up the space. It's like walking into a room that's full of garbage. It's like you got to clean it out. And so that's what to me means when you rest in God, to let him clean it out. And so if you're struggling, I get it. But you're not alone. And God is greater. I promise you. Give your thoughts to him.
0: And I think part of the clutter is just we try to take care of too many things at the same time. We have our mind focused on so many things. And really, we can only focus on one thing at a time, even though some of us are can multitask.
3: Yes.
0: We really do want to focus, slow down, take some steps, and learn to pace ourselves.
3: Well, that's why the Bible says, be still and know.
0: That's
3: I think
0: right.
3: We're literally filling our life with noise and sound all the time and stimulation. And sometimes we got to just stop it. Mm-hmm. Stop letting the inputs and let God fill us. And so one of the ways that we do that, of course, is through prayer. And so thank you for sending in your prayer requests. We pray for each and every one of you. We it's an honor to do that. And Humberto said, I was laid off from my job. Please pray that I will find a new full-time position. And Dan said, my wife and I feel a strong calling to return to full-time ministry. Please pray for God's guidance and provision as we step into this next season of life.
0: Heavenly Father, we pray today that you would provide jobs for those that need them.
3: Yes.
0: We pray that you would continue to give guidance to those that are seeking to walk in your will. Lord, you take care of all of our needs and you are the great provider no matter what the need is. So we bring these requests to you, trusting you. In Jesus' name, amen.
3: Amen. Our power verse is Romans 12:2, where it says, do not conform to the pattern of this world, but be transformed by the renewing of your mind. Then you will be able to test and approve what God's will is, his good, pleasing, and perfect will. That is a promise for you. Thanks for watching.
4: To contact us, visit 700club.ca.
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10: I got into a serious relationship, but his family was like involved in Santeria. They would do like Ouija boards and like, I mean, everything that you can think of like occult, like they were in it. And I feel like something just like sit on me. Like I was like shaking, crying. I just called out to Jesus. From that moment, I felt like God took it and was like, I'm gonna heal you.
11: 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It's called Investigating the Supernatural, Angels and Demons. We traveled across America looking at evidence for the supernatural. 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Now, on today's show, we start with Tony Perkins, president of the Family Research Council. He's here to talk about shocking shifts surrounding Americans' views on gay marriage. Let's welcome him here to Newsmakers to break it all down. Well, Tony, I appreciate you joining me today. Big shifts, according to Gallup, when it comes to gay marriage in particular. And there's a couple of stats here I want to share, but 55% of Republicans, if you go back to 2022, 2021, they favored legalized same-sex marriage. Now, if you look today, it went from 55% down to 37%. Why do you think there was such a stark difference in just a couple of years?
12: Well, Billy, having the longevity here of watching this process, actually having, when I was in office working on marriage policy back in the 90s, passing the nation's first covenant marriage law, I've been very focused on marriage policy from the start of my public policy career. Well, I was also there at the, when we began to see this first push nationally in Massachusetts for same-sex marriage, the redefinition of marriage. And as that spread over the next couple of years until Barack Obama embraced it, you'll recall, Billy, what they were saying is, how does our same-sex marriage affect yours? And I think most Americans are pretty much laissez-faire, whatever, this is just don't bother me. And they were sold that this was not going to affect them, that this was just about two people who loved each other being able to marry. Well, here we are, about a little over a decade removed from that, and we realize it's about much more. It's about the policies that govern bathrooms all across America. It's about what our children are being indoctrinated with in schools and the parents not being told about it. I think that is what's driving this decline, especially as the Biden administration was pushing the transgender ideology. I think that in particular is what has brought down the approval of all of this, is it's now on the doorsteps of America, of American homes all across this country.
11: It's interesting going back to the Republicans, because it feels like, and this is just speculation, but it almost feels like there's a realization, a renewed spiritual realization as well among Republicans that, well, maybe we shouldn't have supported this, or maybe there's something more to it. And maybe it's because of what you just detailed and outlined, watching the impact. It's one thing to say I'm hands off, I don't care if it doesn't affect anything. It's another thing when you have Drag Queen Story Hour and these other events that are playing out. It then makes you think twice and say, well, not only is there a component of this is impacting my life, there may be a spiritual component to this as well. I don't know if you want to react to that at all.
12: I would I would pray that that would be the case. I mean, you know, as a Southern Baptist pastor, one who preaches the gospel, I would love to say that it is a spiritual revival, and I do think there is an uptick in that interest. But I will say, the survey data on that front still shows that the worldview, the biblical worldview among Bible believing Christians, has remained pretty much flat, if not declined, in some demographics. So I wouldn't say that it's so much a resurgence of a biblical worldview as it is, I think, more of a pragmatic understanding of what these policies lead to that do have moral implications for your family. Now, I'm hoping that maybe out of this, we rediscover that biblical worldview from the standpoint when we deviate from God's design, there are horrible consequences that follow, like our children being transed and our schools taken over by this agenda and parents being locked out of the process.
11: Well, and I think you raise a really good point there, because I'm giving this sort of pie in the sky idea. Well, maybe there's a spiritual, but we do know that when you look at the biblical worldview numbers, as you were saying, you know, 4% of Americans have a biblical worldview. So there's not a lot really at this point that would indicate that it's being spiritually driven. But this sort of raises another question. How should Christians and churches who are in that 4% with the biblical worldview respond to these changes to help bring people from the political and practical aspects into faith?
12: Well, that's a really good question to ask. And I think one of the approaches I'm taking to even this polling data with the Gallup, where there has been a downturn in support for same-sex marriage among Republicans who are more open to transcendent truth and morality than the Democrats of today, is that we connect the dots. That's why I take it back to the redefinition of marriage. We wouldn't be fighting over bathrooms had we not redefined marriage. Our children, we would not be having men in girls' sports if we had not redefined marriage. We would not be trying to protect our children from having healthy body parts cut off had we not redefined marriage. And once you deviate from the biblical truth of marriage, human sexuality, and life, it leads down a very destructive path. So I'm hoping that we can kind of reverse engineer where we are and show people how we got here so that we can go back in the right direction.
11: Well, Tony Perkins, appreciate you as always. I'll be very interested to see next year what we see in this survey data from Gallup. Thank you so much. We'll continue to share these trends as new developments unfold. Also, again, be sure to head on over to cbn.com/supernatural to watch Investigating the Supernatural, Angels and Demons. We'll be right back in just a moment with more Newsmakers.
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8: I wanted to be a boy one week. I wanted to be a girl next week. It was constantly like that, confusion always in my mind. I always felt like I was more in tune to femininity.
14: At 16, Tommy decided it was time to give in to those desires. Now addicted to meth, he dropped out of school and began frequenting gay chat rooms and nightclubs.
8: I had an internal knowing that it was just wrong.
14: Despite his doubts, Tommy started taking female hormones and making plans to have a sex change operation. Tommy was doing drugs with his brother and sister when he felt an oppressive, paralyzing fear.
15: Terrified, Tommy left the house and went to his mom,
14: who had recently committed her life to Christ.
15: I had to cry out to God because I just knew in that moment that he was the only one that was able to help me. So I remember just telling him, I'm sorry of the lifestyle that I was living. I just went into this deep place of repenting and asking for forgiveness. If Jesus did it for me, he could do it for you. We all need a savior. We all come from a place of brokenness.
11: Welcome back to Newsmakers. Next up, Greg and Julie Alexander join us to talk about their powerful marriage ministry, the Alexander House. This is an effort that's very literally saving couples from divorce. Let's welcome them here to Newsmakers to break it all down. Well, Greg and Julie, thank you so much for joining me. You are both involved in a ministry that you created that is incredibly important, especially in light of where we are right now culturally, the struggles that so many marriages have. It's the Alexander House. And Greg, I'll start with you. For those who don't know the Alexander House, how would you describe it?
16: Billy, I simply would say that the Alexander House was born and created as a result of Julie and I bouncing back from the brink of divorce some 27 years ago. Previously, we were just living by the ways of the world, if you will. Everything was all about our jobs, our money, how much money we made, more importantly, what we did with that money and the accumulation of the materialistic things in life. And unfortunately, we allow for those things to kind of be our source of happiness, if you will. And as you know, those things don't bring a long-term happiness. So you get that momentary high and it's on to the next house, the next trip, the next car, the next whatever. And after we can no longer derive any happiness from those things in life, unfortunately, we both started looking for that happiness in other people. And needless to say, when those secrets were discovered, Billy, I just simply concluded that if we're having to resort to these kind of behaviors in our marriage, then there can't be much of a marriage left. And I don't even know if it's what I wanted, but I went to Julie and I said, I think we need to get a divorce. And without even hesitating, she immediately agreed and said, yeah, that's the way we live in our life in any way. And so we made the decision to divorce, but we did not. We continued to coexist together in a home, but we at least continue to go to church every Sunday. And this particular summer, we had a visiting pastor who came in and filled in our church for the entire summer. And his sermons just left our hearts on fire. And we started meeting with him and found that he was a guy who normally helped couples get divorced and kind of go their separate ways. So we made an appointment to see him, Julie did. And he in turn thought we were coming by for a social visit as we're embarking upon this new friendship. However, when we got there, we spent the next 45 minutes or so building our case as to why we felt we could no longer stay married. He did this, she did this, the whole nine yards, the infidelities and everything else involved. And he just sat there and listened, didn't utter words. But after we were done, he leaned forward and said, look, guys, I understand your plight and your situation, but let me ask you a few questions. What is God's plan for marriage? What does he teach from church? What is some of the writings of St. Paul in regards to marriage? You're like, we don't know. And what does this have to do with us? I mean, we go to church every Sunday. We used to be in love. Now we're not. And we were hoping you can help us get out of this. He said, but what I suggest is you go back and find the answers to the questions that I've asked. And so to make a longer story short, I went home and for the next 2 days, just holed up in our bedroom, reading and accessing scripture and anything that I can find that gave me an understanding of God's plan for marriage. And what I was finding was totally contrary as to how we were living our life. In fact, the next evening, that second evening, I called Julie into the room and said, I want to share with you what God's beautiful plan for marriage is. And I said, no wonder we're messing it up. We're not even coming close to living our marriage like this. Look at this stuff. So I spent about 30 minutes just giving her highlights of the notes that I was taking. But what I found in her is that she was just as much in awe as I was. In fact, she turned to me, she said, wow, this is incredible. What do we do? And instinctively, I said, I don't know, maybe we need to pray or something, because we had never prayed together. Billy, we at this point married,
11: wow,
16: 2 years, 2 beautiful kids, awesome jobs, nice house, you know, everything that an individual would deem that was needed in order to be happy. But we never humbled ourselves to even give thanks to our Father for the things that we had. But I told Julie about it, and I recited a simple prayer. I said, Heavenly Father, we tried living our life and our marriage based upon the things we think we should do. It doesn't work. We've also tried living by the ways of the world, and that doesn't work. And we sincerely invite you into our lives to show us how you want us to live marriage. And if you deliver us from this evil, we would commit the rest of our lives working in some kind of marriage or family ministry. And you know how the old saying goes, be careful what you pray for, right?
11: And here you guys, here you are. And I want to talk more about the ministry, but I have to ask you, Julie, I mean, When you go back to this, what you're both describing here, infidelity is one of the most horrific, difficult things to move past, right? I mean, there's a lot of other complaints people have in marriages, and we could talk about some of that. But when it reaches that level, it feels like for people such a betrayal that they feel like they can't come back from it. When you guys both realized what was going on, that there were affairs and there was infidelity, how were you able – obviously, you just described going to the scripture, and I think that's how you were able to do it. But how are you emotionally able to work through the feelings that came along with that that aren't just going to dissipate or disappear immediately, I would imagine?
17: Yeah, it takes work. One, it takes God first, as you said. And I want to reiterate what Greg said. I mean, we went to Mass every Sunday. However, we didn't know God. We didn't understand him, his plan. It's just something you did as a check mark. Gotta go, gotta make sure the parents know you're going, all those. You know, we didn't own our faith. And so living by the ways of the world, and when we hit that rock bottom, truly, it was us hitting that rock bottom and saying that we've tried it all and nothing fulfills, nothing satisfies. And the hurt and the pain, it was so devastating. And yet, thanks be to God, we were both willing to say, okay, we don't want this. We don't want a divorce. We don't want to be away from each other. We just want to make it, figure out how to make it work. So that is the intuition and all the things that Greg was bringing to me at that point. Literally, it went immediately to there is hope because God is a God of hope. And yet then it took the work to understand that we need to figure out what went wrong. What were we thinking? What were we doing? Heal, forgive each other. And on from that, but it's still a work in progress. There's things that come up today. We've been married for 38 years, now almost 39.
16: Good job, good job.
17: And it's beautiful. However, it's the hardest darn thing you'll ever do is marriage. And yet it's so worth it because it is God's plan. It is God's plan.
16: Yeah, if I could add to that, Bill, and I'll go back to the book of Revelation where our Lord says, I can make all things new again. And so I just have to attribute it to God, Christ, and the grace that they provide that allows us to get through those things. Now, of course, there are things humanly possible that we have to do in terms of ministering to each other's emotional needs, allowing our hearts to be filled and knowing that we're loved in the relationship. But the rest is God's grace. I always say that if we go back and do what God asks us to do, he makes good on his promises. He provides the grace that allows us to be able to get through those things. Again, unfortunately, not forget, but again, to be able to brush through those brick walls, if you will, and to experience the goodness that he had in store for us in the beginning.
11: Well, thank you both so much. I'm excited to see what happens with this event, and I appreciate what you're doing. I mean, there's so many people who need this, and I bet you right now there's people watching or listening who they need this for themselves, or they're going to pass it on to somebody else who does. Appreciate your time today.
16: Oh, thank you, Billy. Thank you. And we look forward to seeing you in person.
11: If you want more information on the Alexander House and this powerful marriage ministry, go over to thealexanderhouse.org. We'll be right back in just a moment with more Newsmakers.
18: The veil between us and the Lord is thinnest when we're in our suffering. You know, this brain tumor that keeps coming back, craniopharyngioma you're born with. And when they diagnosed me, they gave me all of the different ways that I could deal with this tumor through, you know, these actions and prayer and exercise and just do everything I can. And the last two appointments with my physician, it shrunk. They don't shrink. They just don't. And it's, God gets all the glory. We're here by his grace and mercy. Our bodies are fragile but resilient, temporary. So we live our days joyfully. We live our days hopefully. We live our days faithfully. And in doing that, my goodness, it changes the world.
19: Blessed are you, Lord, our God, King of the universe, who has chosen us from all of the nations and given us his Torah.
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23: If you can't rely on its history, how can you rely on its theology?
24: What is it?
25: I don't know.
0: I thought you could tell me whether or not they're genuine.
23: It has been criticized, it has been banned, it has been burned, its followers have been burned and killed. It mattered to them to get it right.
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11: Welcome back to Newsmakers on the CBN News Channel. For our final segment, Matt Staver, the founder and chairman of Liberty Council, is here to talk about a historic settlement that will lead to the nation's first detransition clinic. Let's welcome him here to the show to break down the details. There's an interesting story coming out of Texas. Texas Children's Hospital is creating the nation's first detransition clinic. And this is a big story. Can you tell us what it is that led to this?
2: Well, Texas Children's Hospital violated state law when the state legislature passed a law in Texas saying that there were no more puberty blockers, opposite sex hormones, or mutilating surgeries permitted on minors. Texas Children's Hospital violated that law, and they then changed the medical codes so that the people that were looking at this for reimbursement for state funds would not understand that they're actually violating the law. So they fraudulently issued the billing codes to something other than what they were doing. And then Dr. Eitan Haim, he is a physician there. He saw what they were doing, knowing that they were violating the law. He became a whistleblower, along with Vanessa, a nurse, became a whistleblower as well. She was visited by authorities threatening her, telling her to stop information that she was sharing. Dr. Haim was threatened by the Texas Children's Hospital with the revocation of his license and the ruining of his career because Texas Children's Hospital wanted to continue to mutilate children, even though it was in violation of the law. And they wanted these whistleblowers silenced. That came to the attention of the state and Attorney General Ken Paxton, and he came after Texas Children's Hospital. That led up to this historic settlement.
11: You know, so this is interesting because the doctor at the center of this was also brought up on charges at one point, was he not, by the federal government during the Biden administration?
2: That's right. He was brought up on charges by the Biden administration. So Texas Children's Hospital thought that they had the Biden administration backing them, and they did. But Texas said, no, this is illegal. And Ken Paxton, to his credit, came after the Texas Children's Hospital and then pursued legal action against them. So now this historic settlement does a number of things. They not only have to stop this mutilation of children, the puberty blockers, the opposite sex hormones, but they have to create the nation's first so-called detransition multidisciplinary clinic and operate that for at least 5 years free of charge at their own expense so people can come there who were harmed and get free medical treatment to try to undo some of the harm that Texas Children's Hospital inflicted, as well as others that are pushing this ideology. But there's more to the settlement. In addition to that, they have to pay $10 million for their fraudulent codes. They have to fire and never re-credential five doctors who were involved in these mutilating procedures and the cover-up. And they have to do other things as well. So this is an amazing, historic settlement that has happened against Texas Children's Hospital, and it should send a major message across the country.
11: Well, that was going to be my next question, because you have a situation where in other parts of the country, perhaps they have not, you know, come to this place where they have stopped doing these things, or perhaps they're, you know, still trying to maybe secretly do them, even depending on where things are going on. You believe this will have a big effect, not just in Texas, across America, I assume, because people are watching this and they're seeing. I mean, at the end of the day, correct me if I'm wrong, but Texas Children's Hospital could have gone to trial. It could have gone further. They chose to settle. So I would imagine there's a reason they chose to settle.
2: Well, here's the reason, and it's not because they're sorry. It's not because they recognize that they've harmed children, but it's because they want to cut their financial losses. And they actually issued a statement to make it very clear to everybody, they're not repenting. They're not changing their mind. They just wanted to end the legal expenditures and move on for the future. That's a sad commentary on the administration and the higher executives of Texas Children's Hospital. Obviously, I think that needs to change. But this is a good change. as it relates to being forced to do so by Texas. But I think there's other states just like Texas that have also had similar laws or will pass similar laws. And there are doctors and there are hospitals that want to continue blindly pushing this radicalism of this gender ideology. This sends a message, because if you do so, places like Florida, other places that are very similar, there's about half of the states that have similar laws that ban this harm on children, you will be having to pay a significant price. So you ought to stop now and stop trying to subvert the system, stop harming our kids.
11: So I'm sure you're going to be on top of this and monitoring what this looks like, this detransition clinic, and, you know, will they actually operate it in a way that is helpful to people? What will that look like? We'll continue to, you know, track this with you. Just final comments, when you look at where the country is on this issue and how things have shifted, are you encouraged? Are you not? Not just on the legal front, but on the hearts and minds front.
2: I think so. If you go back to 1980, the book After the Ball by Kirk and Mattson, and they were pushing what they called the LGBT. It wasn't really those numbers, those initials back then. They said that the last thing that they want to bring out of the closet are the trans, because then you need to develop a base and people get to be accepting. And if you bring it out too early, it'll destroy the whole movement. Well, it's out now, and it is the Achilles heel. And I think people are now, common sense people are saying, you know what, boys shouldn't be competing in girls' sports. They shouldn't be beating up or wrestling girls. They shouldn't be entering the private spaces. And I think just the common person who's not involved in issues like this, like we are, for example, like you are, or other people might be very knowledgeable, they're saying, you know what, this is nuts. You're either male or female, and I think it really is waking up people that God designed us as male and female in his image for a very specific and unique purpose.
11: Well, I appreciate you joining us to break this all down today, and we'll be checking back in with you as the story continues to develop.
2: Thank you.
11: We'll continue to cover this Texas Children's Hospital story as it unfolds. We'll be right back in just a moment with more Newsmakers.
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17: This week on Christian World News in Iran, government officials threaten a historic Christian church, demanding they turn over the property and leave, or face arrest and imprisonment. Plus, in Nigeria, militant Muslims carry out a bloody attack. At least 31 Christians are killed. And in Europe, thousands of Ukrainian children are held captive in Russia, brainwashed and trained to fight against their own country. We'll tell you about the fight to get them back. Hello, everyone. Welcome to this week's edition of Christian World News. I'm George Thomas. We begin with some very disturbing reports coming out of Iran and the regime's targeting of Christians. St. Peter's Church sits on a site established by American Presbyterian missionaries 150 years ago. It sits right there in downtown Tehran. The site includes a church, a sanctuary, residential buildings, houses, and special housing for elderly Christians. Officials of Iran's Revolutionary Guard Corps recently visited the compound and informed churches.

0: believe in preaching the gospel to Muslims. And as a result of that, they have a lot of activity in preaching the gospel in a one-on-one fashion. And we know that tens of thousands of mosques have been shot down because of the lack of attendance. And that is what the government, Iranian government, has said. So that is not a good look for the Islamic Republic of Iran, to see that people are gravitating towards a different religion. And the reports has come out in 2020 that 1.5% of Iranians, the Muslim backgrounds, have become Christians. And this is comparing to numbers of 500 before the revolution. So the Islamic Republic of Iran has not done a good job to promoting the Islam, and the Christianity is spreading. And the church has evangelical churches and Presbyterian churches as they have a major role, and they don't like it.
1: St. Peter's Church is a place of worship for Syrian and Armenian Christians. And as I mentioned at the top of the broadcast, it also takes care of elderly Christians who live on the site. Edwin, what is going to happen to them?
0: Well, we know that the government does not care what will happen to these people. They don't provide any assistance. As a matter of fact, the Muslim citizens are lacking the provision from the government. So we know that they're not going to be taken care of by the government. But the church itself, being a church, will continue the legacy by caring for those in need. And I believe the Iranian church inside the country, those even who are not in these established buildings, will continue caring for their elderly.
1: You guys have been doing some incredible work over the years inside Iran, broadcasting directly to the Iranian people, millions of them. We are hearing very, very alarming reports of what's happening to the underground church in Iran. They're facing an increased level of persecution. Can you give us some details about that?
0: Yes, and it is true. This has been a systematic persecution continuing from the early years of revolution to these days. Many buildings have been shot down and many pastors have been martyred, and many of them are imprisoned, even ordinary Christian. And, it's back in the day, it started with the Assemblies of God Church and the Presbyterian churches. Now they are more focused on the house churches because the buildings have been shot down. And these house churches are actively preaching the gospel and evangelizing. And as a matter of fact, the Iranian government, and it's been proven, we know, we have verified facts about this, that they have agents pretending to be Christians infiltrating into these house churches and trying to be to gather information. And once they figure out what these networks are connected to, which ministries are helping each other, they crack down and then imprison a lot of them. This will continue, especially right now, that if this peace treaty happens, they're going to shift their focus from the international challenges they've been facing in these past 2 months to the churches inside the country. And I expect a lot more arrests.
1: Yeah, real quickly, in the last 30-some seconds that we have, how are the Christians in Iran responding to the news of this peace agreement? Real quickly.
0: The church is being the church and continue its mission, but they had the hope that these 50 years of the religious tyranny would be over, but this is not happening. This is very disheartening with a lot of people, including the church.
1: Yeah. Okay, Edwin, we'll have to leave it there. Edwin Abnous of Heart for Iran, a very, very amazing ministry that's doing great work inside the country. Edwin, thank you so much for joining us.
0: Thank you.
1: You're welcome. Folks, we turn now to Africa. Another very disturbing report. Mass murder of Christians by militant Muslims. There are new reports that Fulani militants in Nigeria killed as many as 22 people in the town of Musheri in Plateau State last Saturday. And just days earlier, another attack in neighboring Kaduna State left 9 people dead. This video shows Reverend Ezekiel Dochomo, an advocate for persecuted Christians, speaking at the burial service in Musheri. The attackers reportedly entered a home, locked the door, and began shooting everyone inside, including a pastor. This report and the video comes to us from iReach Global, a ministry deeply connected to that area. And joining us now is Clint Lyons, Executive Director of iReach Global. Clint, thank you so much for coming on the broadcast and for providing us those details, that video. Tell us, you guys have been doing tremendous work in the region for years.

0: How would you describe the reality facing Christian communities there right now?
1: Well, thank you for having me on, George. I would say that this isn't just a tragedy. It's a pattern. These attacks are no longer isolated. They are becoming expected. We all can almost pinpoint where they're going to happen. And right now, it's looking like the Nigerian government is just simply not responding to the plight of Christians in the area. That's why, you know, our Reach Global team, we're on the ground with persecuted Christians in the area. And this is just another incident where Christians have been left unprotected.
0: As I mentioned, you guys have been in the region for quite some time. Tell us, Clint, when attacks like these happen, what are the immediate needs of survivors and displaced families and the folks that you guys have been reaching out to over these years?
1: Yeah, well, of course, as you said, homes are burned, and so people are obviously displaced. And many of them are fortunate to make it to an IDP camp, an internally displaced persons camp. But there, the conditions are many times horrendous. And so iReach Global, our mission is to go in and to lift up and to empower the Christians in this area. And so we do that through sending things like survival kits, where we send food, we send necessities, supplies, and we send Bibles to support Christians. Because that's what they need. And as we hear from them and they receive these kits and as they receive aid, they are just so grateful, not only for the kits themselves, but especially for the Bibles, to have God's word to encourage them.
0: Obviously, you guys are responding in the immediate aftermath with these emergency kits. But I know that you guys at iReach, one of the most important things that you also want to do is trauma counseling and long-term sustainability and providing peace and comfort in that process. I did want to mention that. But I'm curious, why are you not seeing enough action from the Nigerian authorities to protect these vulnerable Christian communities?
1: Well, one thing that Reverend Tshomo in the video that you shared said is that many times because of political alliances, hands are tied. If the president of Nigeria wants to get reelected, then he has to, in a sense, cater to even the more extreme elements in his country. And so that's what we're seeing right now. We're seeing a reluctance to respond when Christians are hurting. In fact, in this very incident, there was a Nigerian army stationed about a mile away, and it took them 2 hours to respond. It was 2 hours. So slaughtering was happening, death was happening, while they sat and did nothing.
0: Okay, Clint, we'll have to leave it there. Clint Lyons with iReach Global. I'm hoping to tag along with you guys in the next couple of weeks to go to some of these hard-hit regions where Christians are suffering, and I look forward to bringing more reports of the good work that you guys are doing there. Clint, thank you so much for coming on the show.
1: Thank you, George.
0: You're welcome. Well, folks, coming up, the thousands of Ukrainian children held captive by Russia and the desperate attempts to get them back home.
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0: Folks, welcome back to Christian World News. Now to an untold story of Russia's war in Ukraine. In areas controlled by Russian forces, thousands of Ukrainian children have been taken from their homes, sent to Russia, and brainwashed against their families and their country. Charlene Aaron highlights the efforts of one group that's working to bring them all back home.
10: Since Russia launched its invasion more than 4 years ago, thousands of Ukrainian children have been taken into captivity.
11: These are the children that have been either deported to Russia or forcibly transferred.
10: Maxim Maximov oversees Bring Kids Back UA, an initiative launched by Ukrainian President Volodymyr Zelensky to identify, locate, and return their children. Although Ukraine confirms more than 20,000 cases, Maximov believes that number may be higher.
11: They have proudly boasted about welcoming, I quote, the Ukrainian children in the amount of 744,000 to Russia.
12: Many of those taken have been stripped of their identities, language, and culture. Children have also been placed in Russian state institutions, forced into military camps, put up for illegal adoption, and more.
13: They are told that the nation of Ukraine doesn't exist, that they have nowhere else to go, that their families have forsaken them. And in other terrible cases, also, we have cases of girls being exposed to sexual violence as well as sex trafficking.
10: To international human rights lawyer Sharanjit Parmar, these abductions should be labeled war crimes.
13: The European Court of Human Rights found that the Russian Federation has been violating children's right to family and right to their personal status as a result of these abductions whilst living under occupation. We also have seen the International Criminal Court issue arrest warrants against Vladimir Putin and Irina Belilova, who's the child rights commissioner, who has openly declared having transferred Ukrainian children into areas under Russian control and with Russian families.
10: A coalition of countries, including the United States, is working to secure the return of these children.
11: The First Lady of the United States, Melania Trump, have been very much involved in this issue, not only raising its visibility to the new level, making sure that every policymaker on the planet Earth is aware that this is happening, but also have been contributing directly to 3 dozen returns. So 3 dozen kids and families have been reunited back in Ukraine in safety and in comfort with the assistance, with direct involvement of the United States.
10: The State Department has pledged $25 million to find and return children, while also providing critical resources to help those rescued heal.
11: There are multiple services provided across medical needs, psychological needs, humanitarian needs. It is most important that they are provided with a good environment.
10: Charlene Aaron, CBN News.
0: Thank you, Charlene. During the Soviet era, churches in Eastern Europe were restricted or closed altogether. For decades, Lithuanians lived under this oppression. Today, many of them are recovering their religious heritage as part of their national identity. CBN News reporter Caitlin Burke reports from the capital city of Vilnius.
14: In 1940, during the Soviet occupation, many of the churches here in Vilnius, Lithuania, were taken by the Soviet Union and turned into prisons, storage facilities, even asylums. But today, many of those same churches have been restored as Lithuanians take back not only their history, but their identity.
15: Catholicism was always a part of our identity. And of course, by removing one part of the identity, it's way easier to attack the rest of it.
14: Walking the capital city streets, signs of the Soviet Union's 50-year occupation are especially evident in its churches.
15: The church has this power of truth, power of resistance, power of inspiring people to choose the right thing. And when you attack that, you have all the strong weapons.
16: Many of the churches were so destroyed or modified that after Lithuania regained its independence in 1990, there was no funding for repairs, so they sat vacant. That's what happened with the Church of the Blessed Virgin Mary of Consolation.
17: This church was built 250 years ago. During Second World War, it was so destroyed that Soviets decided to destroy it completely. And after somebody had this idea to make here storage for vegetables, and so they made three floors. And after our liberation, what to do with church with three floors?
16: The answer came in the form of the police department's chief chaplain. Father Algirdas Tuliatas needed a building for his police community. When this church was presented to him, God put an important message on his heart.
17: It will come your time. Wait, it will come your time. This church, like this church prayer. And I thought, okay, not priest, no, not only priest search. A searching place for community, but also church. Wait for and for his priest 100 years. So for me, it was like push. Okay, I will try to do something. And we began.
16: Father Tuliatas and his team turned the upper floor into their sanctuary, the middle floor becoming a place for discipleship courses, and the bottom floor is now a restaurant that employs people with disabilities.
17: So now these three floors became now, then I think, how to live with one floor.
16: Across the city, other vacant churches destroyed during the occupation are also now getting new life and slowly being returned to the Lithuanian people.
17: It's like monument of our fragile liberty. How fragile is liberty and how easy you can lose it and how easy you can forget what was. So for me, it's like monument of our freedom.
15: That's our heritage. We were deprived of it, and we don't even know about some of it. Well, it's our inheritance. We have to learn about ourselves from those churches, about our culture, about our history, about what was important for our previous generations.
16: Caitlin Burke, CBN News, Vilnius, Lithuania.
0: Up next, when an earthquake struck the Philippines, CBN's Operation Blessing became the lifeline for a remote mountain community. That story in a moment.
18: Something has been happening on campuses across the nation.
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0: Welcome back to the broadcast, folks. 2 weeks after a powerful earthquake struck the southern Philippines, some survivors have they've received little to no assistance. One of those communities is an indigenous tribe living in a remote mountain village. Lucille Talusan shows us how CBN's Operation Blessing became the answer to their prayers.
1: For decades, the Blaan tribe lived peacefully in Lao, Sarangani province. Then the 7.8 magnitude earthquake struck and destroyed their village.
2: I was so afraid. I cried out to the Lord for help. I grabbed my children and we ran to the plaza. Our house collapsed and the ground cracked everywhere.
3: It was too dangerous to stay because the ground had opened up with wide cracks. We left our homes and moved to a safer area. But there, we lacked food because landslides had washed away our crops. Getting help was difficult because the landslides cut us off and destroyed the roads.
1: Village teacher Jojo Blatang was in the town proper when the quake hit. He quickly traveled by motorcycle as far as he could go, then walked up the mountain to check on his students and their families. Jojo became their only link to the outside world.
4: I saw how miserable their situation was. They were living in makeshift shelters. I posted photos on Facebook and asked for help. People donated food, but they still needed much more.
1: A relative in Manila reached out to Operation Blessing for help. An Operation Blessing team connected with teacher Jojo, who guided them through rough terrain and river crossings to the nearest point accessible by land. There, they distributed relief supplies to all 53 families.
5: These people had to walk for 2 hours through the mountain just to be here, to be able to receive the relief goods that Operation Blessing is giving them. It's been almost 2 weeks since the earthquake struck, but they're saying that this is the first time that an organization has come to be able to reach them and give them much assistance, and that is Operation Blessing.
1: Before receiving their supplies, the Christian tribe worshipped, thanking God for His goodness. An Operation Blessing church partner prayed for them, reminding them that their greatest blessing is their survival, and that God would remain faithful through their hardships.
4: You are a big answer to their prayers. I never expected you would give them so much. Seeing their faces filled with joy makes me so happy. I'm sorry if I told you there was only one stream to cross, when in reality we crossed the river 23 times. I was afraid you might back out, but despite all the difficulties, you still came. And that showed me your heart to truly want to help.
2: We received mats, blankets, canned goods and rice, solar lamps and tents. This is the first time we received this kind of big blessing. Operation Blessing, thank you.
3: It is God who brought you here because normally relief goods are delivered by helicopter. We thank God for using you to help us, especially for providing tents. We are safer and more comfortable now.
1: For the Blaan tribe, these relief supplies are more than emergency aid. They are a reminder that even in the most remote places, God takes care of His children. Lucille Talusan, CBN News, Sarangani, Philippines.
0: Thank you, Lucille, for that report. 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
3: Finally this week, a new study confirms the power of prayer. Research conducted by the University of Maryland School of Medicine found that 5 minutes of in-person prayer improved a patient's physical and mental health. The report presents results of a 5-minute Christian proximal intercessory prayer. It states that in addition to medicine, prayer can be used to relieve physical pain and treat anxiety, producing immediate and long-lasting effects. That is the power of prayer. Folks, that is it for this week's edition of Christian World News. Thank you so much for joining us. Until next week, from all of us, goodbye. And as always, God bless you.
4: The beginning of the gospel of Jesus Christ, the Son of God, as it is written in the prophets.
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14: history will never forgive you.
15: Are you going crazy? You'll set the whole Middle East on fire.
16: I was 10 years old and we were on an island off the coast of Thailand, and that's when the 2004 tsunami hit. The tsunami was as close as you are to me right now. My family, we just start running up this pathway as fast as we can. And I look behind me and it was like, I wish I had never looked behind me, because I just watched the tsunami just destroy everything in its path. We have permission to go to God and be like, where are you? You may not get an answer then. You may not get your miracle then, but you will get comforted then by the divine comforter. Like, Holy Spirit will come and meet you. And I start walking there to my car and I just have this feeling like, I need to hurry up. And then I start running to my car. And then at one point, I'm sprinting to my car. It was like this Holy Spirit gunction in me being like, go, girl, go. As I'm driving back, I had to go over multiple bridges. And I'm going over the last bridge. And then I see him. Hearing God's voice is an adventure. As much as I hear both of your voices, I can hear the voice of God.
17: Told you. Most interesting person.
18: I'm just trying to figure out how you know 6 people, allegedly, that are more interesting than her. Welcome back to the Heaven Meets Earth podcast, where we talk about miracles, divine encounters, surviving life storms, and today, surviving actual storms. I'm your co-host, Abby Robertson, joined today by
17: the other co-host, Ryan Bethay. And Abby, I gotta say, I just love you. Can't take the news anchor out of you. It's breaking news, always in the spirit.
18: 10 years of training.
17: That's right. And we do have breaking news in the spirit today, because we have a very, very special guest joining us here on Heaven Meets Earth. In fact, in her home country of New Zealand, she's known as the anointed Kiwi, the prophet who can't stop it. In fact, her voice memos of encouragement are so profound, they even have mid-roll breaks akin to the greatest podcast. On her Duolingo app, there is only one language that she learns, and that is courage. So we are so excited to have her on the podcast to help us discern the difference between a trolley and a shopping cart, which hopefully she will explain. Please welcome my dear friend, Riley Kehoe, to the podcast.
19: Thank you. What an introduction. Thank you, Ryan.
18: Well, and we forgot to shout out where we are coming to you from, the beautiful studios inside Museum of the Bible. So thank you to our host here for today's podcast.
17: Absolutely. We'll thank him at the end too, but we can't, you know, we always be giving thanks as the Apostle Paul admonished us to. So
18: thanks.
17: We give thanks to the Museum of the Bible, but we give thanks too to Riley, who's going to help us wrestle with some profound mysteries. And I'm not joking because I learned this in your book. I learned many things in your book. 30 Seconds to Courage, available at book retailers everywhere. But a trolley is not as a shopping cart.
19: Yep.
17: So is that only New Zealand? Did you know this? That at the store, they call the shopping cart a trolley.
18: Nope.
19: Yep. And when I go into supermarkets, I ask for a trolley. They look at me and they're like, what are you asking for?
18: I love that.
17: Just imagine this cool accent walking in the store and it's like, hey, can you hold my trolley? And they're like, what are you talking about? Right? I thought you might made it up to like start conversation with people, you know?
19: Nope.
17: And one more question before we get to some serious stuff. Very sensitive. This may be emotional. Tell us about Moo.
19: Oh, okay. Well, so several weeks ago, I gave birth to my baby little girl named Esther. And she is an absolute delight. She sleeps really good through the night, which has been amazing.
18: Praise the Lord.
17: Wow. That's the biggest miracle we're going to hear today.
19: And she is so cute. She's just, it's been so cool. When she was even in the womb, she would, anytime somebody was praying, she'd be like kicking.
18: Aww.
19: And I was like, she's like a little mini John the Baptist. Like she's been like leaping in the womb. She'd always be so aware of the presence of God, even in the womb.
18: Oh, I love that.
17: Oh, amazing. Well, I was actually referring to your stuffed animal, Moo, but I love that too. And so, because I thought that was so cute. Riley had a cow that she carried, right? Was it?
19: I thought you were referring to my baby.
17: Both are adorable. That's so great.
19: No, when I was a little girl, I had this little stuffed Moo and I would like cling to it when I was like emotional or if I'd get angry. And I didn't know because I always thought my mom gave my little stuffed animal, my stuffed cow, like a really good clean because I was such a like a wild child. Like we lived on a farm in New Zealand and I'm like always taking Moo with me. And I thought she would just always be taking my like little Moo for a shower, but she'd be replacing it. But I had no idea because I was just like so interacting and just taking this little stuffed animal with me wherever I was going.
18: I'm writing that down in my parenting tips journal.
17: So there was
18: brilliant
17: apostolic succession. There were many moves that happened there. That's amazing. Well, Riley, you and I have known each other now for almost a decade. You are truly one of the most spirit-led and most interesting people. And I loved going back into your book again and hearing about just a life that is defined by courage and being spirit-led. And we're so excited to have you on. There's so many places we could start, but actually I thought we could start. You just came back from an adventure. We're going to get to obviously your other story, but you just came back from an epic adventure with your husband. So tell us about living life for a year almost spirit-led.
19: Yeah. So my husband and I, we got married in the first year of marriage. We were living in San Diego, pretty much walking around barefoot all the time, surfing every day. And we, as we were thinking about our second year of marriage, we were like, we want to do something radical. And it had actually been a dream that we started thinking about when we were dating. And so we just full sent it and we sold absolutely everything we own, all of our cars, everything. We gave away tons of furniture. We emptied out our entire house and we booked a one-way ticket to Argentina. And one of my best friends asked me for our itinerary because we decided to go and travel for a year as missionaries around the world. And she was like, what's your itinerary? You're like, where are you going? And I just send her. She's like, Riley, this is not an itinerary because it was just a list of countries. and she was so like, so what are you doing in Brazil? And I was like, whatever the Lord asks us to do. And she's like, no, but where are you staying? And I'm like, wherever the Lord wants us to stay. And like the whole almost 1 year, we traveled completely on faith. God opened doors. Like most of the time, we didn't know where we were staying that night, but we'd like meet people. It was absolutely wild. And actually, Brazil was one of my highlights of the year because we stayed in a slum, a favela that was built on the third largest trash dump in the world. And we were trying to get an Uber there and 10 Uber rides declined us because it was such a dangerous area. And they were like, you wouldn't want to go here. Like, why are you going here? And we show up to the slum and we stay with this family that had lived there for a decade. And we just went door to door every morning, woke up, spent 3 hours with the Lord. And then we went door to door and just helped meet people's needs. The slum is completely run by gangs. The police won't even enter it. and just shared the gospel, saw people like miraculously healed. I was going up and like dabbing like gang leaders that are holding machine guns. And that's just one example. But we just spent the whole year being like, God, where are you going? Like asking the Lord, like, what day do you want us to fly? What flight do you want us to take? Like,
20: I love
19: where
20: you.
19: Where are we going?
17: Settle down, Abby.
3: Settle down. Like two Holy Spirit women. Yes. We're like, let's go.
20: Life we just become adventure. Best friends.
3: I love this. I'm here for this.
20: I'm like so obsessed with everything you're saying. And I can't wait to hear this. Literally, like, I mean, tell us like some of the ways that God answered these prayers. How, like, what were some of the times where he was like, all right, yeah, today we're going here.
19: So we felt God calling us to Nicaragua, and Jack had a friend there that was, he just happened to be going there the exact day that we were going there. And we only were in Nicaragua for a week. And he was a doctor. He was from Nicaragua, but then he trained as a doctor in America. And he goes and he hosts this free clinic in this like poor town on the outskirts of a big city. And we show up and we're like, hey, we're just here to serve you. His like mother like hosts us in this house, and we're like sleeping on this like mattress on the ground. And then they didn't have electricity, and it was like so much fun. We were having the best time of our lives. But so the free clinic, he has this medical clinic, and the night before, he's like, the doctor is like, we really just need to pray over the space. So we start interceding over the space, and he's like, be ready for tomorrow. Like, it's going to blow your mind. And I was like, okay, didn't know what to expect.
20: Yeah.
19: The next day comes, people are lining out the door. There's hundreds of people lining, like ready to receive this free medical clinic and just receive help from this incredible doctor. And within the first 5 minutes, I watch as the doctor, Dr. Francisco, brings people into his like little studio, like room that he had set up. And he asks the person, hey, what's going on? And these are people that are in wheelchair, that have skin diseases, like really some people that are in a lot of pain. And he asks them what's going on. And then he says, well, first, before we do anything, can I pray for you? And the first person is in a wheelchair. He prays for her and she gets up and walks. And then another person comes in and gets miraculously healed. And this man, the doctor only had the medical clinic open for like 5 hours. And within 5 hours, I saw with my own eyes 40 miraculous healings.
20: What?
19: Then faith started to explode, because it was not only in the room that he was in. People started, we were like, there was just faith. It was like burning alive. Mm-hmm. And we started going up to people and praying for them before they even went to go and see the doctor, and they start getting healing. They start getting healed by God. Yeah. And it was just, by the end of the shift, we saw like 40 people miraculously get healed. And I'm talking like people who can't bend their arms now bending their arms, and like people whose legs are so like inflamed are sinking back down, and bones are getting healed. People who can't walk are like, who have been paralyzed for years and years, are getting up and walking. And by the end of the shift, you just see like an empty room of chairs and wheelchairs and walking like sticks all on the ground.
20: Come on.
17: To a skeptic who's going, Riley, sweet, that sounds crazy. You're saying, I know you, you're of sound mind, you know, and you know, I know you, and you're like a trustworthy, honest person. So can you just, you would say to them, look, I saw with my own eyes. I saw people.
19: Yeah.
17: Like,
19: and I would just encourage, if you have skepticism, like ask the Lord to show up and show off in your life. Like, to like challenge him a bit, be like, God, show me a miracle, and pray, and like let him. I just see in my own life, there's been seasons of doubt. And I truly believe like doubt is just labor pains to a greater faith. And when we ask, when we take our doubt, we point it towards the Lord and ask him to show up and like to prove us wrong, to prove our doubt wrong. That is when God loves to step in and show you like, hey, like, let me show you a miracle.
20: Mm. So I have a question, because I feel like often when I hear these stories of these mass healings, which yeah, I have no problem believing, like I'm all about it. I'm not skeptical of them at all. I really am not.
17: I was asking for a friend.
20: No, I have no question. But I feel like often you hear about them, and you're hearing about them happening with missionaries overseas.
19: Yeah.
20: And why do you think that's the case? Like, I mean, I'm hearing insane stories coming out of Africa, people being raised from the dead. And I'm like, these mass healing services. Like, why does it? Maybe it isn't. Maybe this is happening in the U.S. too, but why does it feel like it's happening more just in places like that, that almost have, like, I don't know, a lot less than what we have here in the States?
19: Yeah, I think I I think that one of what God, he desires from us is dependency. Like if you think like there's so many people that have codependency on something and we try to lean on something, if it's like comfort or even an addiction, and we're trying to be dependent on something when we're designed to be dependent on the Lord. And here are people that we meet that have a greater dependence for God because there are practical needs that need to be met by him. Like when you are, there's just faith can just grow. Like I saw in our own lives when my faith grew when we were like, Lord, where are we staying tonight?
20: Mm-hmm.
19: And when we were meeting these people, there's practically a lot of their needs are not met the same way that our needs are met. Like they don't have Uber Eats and yeah. like they don't know where clean. I remember being in Tanzania and walking with these women 10 kilometers through a desert where there's lions and elephants and they're going 10 kilometers to collect water. And there is a need for them just to just pray for protection, just to reach the water. And once they get to the water, it was so dirty. And I'm like, how are you even drinking this? But as they're praying, as they're like, their dependency on the Lord is growing with every step. They're like, God, come. And God responds to hunger. Like we see so many stories of miracles or revivals happening. God responds, like when there is hunger for him and a desire for him and a like, Lord, there is no other way other than you showing up right now. That's when I think the Holy Spirit rushes in.
20: Mm. Amen.
1: I got into a serious relationship, but his family was like involved in Santeria. They would do like Ouija boards and like, I mean, everything that you can think of like occult, like they were in it. And I feel like something just like sit on me. Like I was like shaking, crying. I just called out to Jesus. From that moment, I felt like God took it and was like, I'm gonna heal you.
21: It started as a simple chapel service.
22: Really plain and simple.
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21: But then something happened.
25: 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There was just continual worship and continual prayer.
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17: Now, Riley, obviously your book is on courage, and I've always known you. I remember in LA, you'd be running late to things and with the best reason. You can't go, it's like, I stopped, I had to pray for this homeless person, or I met a person on a bridge who was contemplating a really serious action. I talked them out of it. Mm-hmm. I raised a few people from the dead.
19: That one yet. Yeah. In the name of Jesus.
17: That's right. Maybe. But I know. So you've always operated with such courage, and I can't help but wonder if that's because you had such a profound experience as a young girl that you just experientially have learned God's got your back. And so, because I think I'm thinking, and maybe I can speak too for Miss American Konsierski too. The slums of Brazil is not where I was like, wow, it would take so much faith to go there. But you've always been so brave.
19: Yeah.
17: And I wonder how it's tied to your survival story.
19: Yeah, I have needed courage because I've dealt with great fear. And fear, the birthplace of fear for my story was I was 10 years old and we were on an island off the coast of Thailand. And that's when the 2004 tsunami hit. And it's a crazy story. I truly shouldn't be alive today. And we were on this island and we saw all the water leave and we had to run for our lives. And the tsunami was as close as you are to me right now.
20: What?
19: And I mean, that's how close.
20: Which is like
19: death,
20: 3-4 feet.
19: Yeah.
17: That's you had time. Tell us this, because this is a crazy story. This is so amazing. I don't want you to undersell this. I know it's a big deal, but take us back to on that day, because the way you write in your book, it's visceral. I recommend everyone check this out.
19: Yeah.
17: So take us back to that day.
19: So it's a day after Christmas. We wake up early in the morning. I wake up in my bed and my bed is shaking. And I think my little sister is underneath my bed, like pulling a prank. And I jump under, I look under, she's not there. And I realized the whole ground is shaking. And unbeknownst to me, it's a 9.1 magnitude earthquake. And so I sprint into my parents' room. We're staying on this like resort island off the coast of Thailand. Thailand has all these beautiful resort islands and like they're just like tropical, clear water, massive cliffs. It's beautiful.
20: Was it Phuket?
19: It was near there. Okay. And so we had showed up the day before on Christmas and we had booked, it's crazy God's hand in all of this. We'd booked beachfront bungalows and they had double booked us and given us the middle of the island concrete top floor apartments. So when that earthquake is happening, I run to my mom's and dad's room down the hallway in our apartment. And I like run to the room like, Mom, what's going on? Things are falling off the walls. And my mom looks at me, she's like, honey, it's an earthquake. And it's like as if the earth was listening to her because the moment she said that, like the earthquake stopped. Mm-hmm. And I watch my dad like pick up the phone and he calls the front desk and he's like, hey, what's happening? And they're like, we just had a one-off earthquake. No need to worry. Like carry on with your day. So we carry on with our day. And it's about like 10 a.m. at this point. And it's crazy because then another coincidence, like a small miracle in which God chooses to remain anonymous, is that an hour before we'd gone to this island called Egg Island, which is essentially a pile of sand in the middle of the ocean. And an hour after this moment, when my sisters and I are playing on the beach, was my parents were going to go rock climbing. And so they were going to be climbing really high and we were just planning on playing at the bottom.
20: Yeah.
19: And so here we are, it's 10 a.m. We're building sandcastles. My dad comes up to me and he's like, hey girls, like we need to head back to the room because he had to get ready for rock climbing. We head back to the room and I noticed something so peculiar. This island had tons of wildlife. There's like monkeys, wild dogs, and all of a sudden all the animals went quiet. And I remember seeing this like one dog howled as if it had been hurt before and like ran into the forest and birds flew up and like left the island. And I just noticed it because all of a sudden you can't hear any wildlife. You only hear human voices.
20: Mm-hmm.
19: And as we start walking back to our room, I hear screams and shouts and I look back and you can see the beach through where we are, just through the palm trees, and all the water has left and it has left so quickly that there's fish flopping around everywhere. There's now boats on the sand. People are running in different directions. It's a scene of chaos.
20: Yeah.
19: And I'm here with my two younger sisters and my dad. And I look up at my dad and I'm like, where is mom? Like, where is she? And my mom had been on the phone at the hotel reception at the resort, which was on the beach. And she'd seen this whole scene happen and knew exactly what was going on. And so she ran to our place where sandcastles were because she didn't know where we were. Oh, yeah. And she just starts asking, Lord, like, where are my children? Where are they? And she closes her eyes and she's praying this. She hears one word, flee. And so she turns and she starts running back to her room. And as she's running, she's yelling, run! At the top of her lungs, like warning people to get to high ground because you only have a few minutes.
20: Mm-hmm.
19: And so I remember seeing my mom run towards me. It's like, my mom is a confident woman. And for the first time in my life, like I see fear in my mom's eyes. And my mom grabs one sister and my dad grabs the other sister. And we start running, which is another crazy coincidence. The day before we'd gotten lost and found a pathway up the hills, because the way the island was structured was flat in the middle, two big cliffs on either side. We found a pathway at one of the cliffs the day before just because we randomly got lost. That's the pathway we start taking in this moment. And I remember seeing this one side. I saw this man on his boat and I watched this tsunami, 50-foot tsunami, huge, massive white wall, powerful, shaking the ground underneath us. I watch as he runs backwards and forwards, not knowing what to do. And the tsunami just obliterates him.
20: Mm.
19: And then I look over and I see this mom frozen in fear, lying on a lounge chair. And next to her is a baby crying. And I never saw that mom or that baby again. And my family, we just start running up this pathway as fast as we can. And at one point I look behind and I'm right behind my parents and they're still holding my sisters. And I look behind me and it was like, I wish I had never looked behind me because I just watched the tsunami just destroy everything in its path. And I mean, it would take out buildings. And I heard screams I will never forget. And as I'm looking behind, I hear my dad, he goes, Riley, run. And I turn back and I focus on the voice of my father. And I just start running as fast as I can. And at one point, the tsunami was as close as you and I are together, a few feet from me, less than a car's distance. And that's how close the grips of death was. And it's, I mean, to think of all these coincidences that lined up so that we were at that close, like had we been 1 second, had we not ran up that pathway, if we'd run just a little slower, like all these things that God lined up so that I'm literally standing here, sitting here, speaking like there. I just shouldn't be alive today. And so we run up this pathway and on the top of the cliff is like grass patch. And I fall to my knees and I do the thing as a little 10-year-old girl, as death and devastation is happening all around me. I just remember falling to my knees and here I am. And I just prayed. I was like, God, come be with me. And I remember feeling like this like blanket wrap around me. And it was this undeniable peace, a peace that transcends all understanding, peace that doesn't make sense, met me as this little girl in this horrible situation. And here's God rushing to meet me. And I had this feeling, even though we were after the tsunami, stranded on an island for a week with limited food and water, and three tsunami waves struck that day and 230,000 people died. Here I was with this feeling like I'm going to be okay. And that's what happens when God comes and meets us on the very worst moment of the worst day of our lives. When we say his name, he comes and he rushes to meet us with his love.
0: Wow.
17: Thank you for sharing. It's better than reading it in the book. I mean, firsthand.
20: Yeah. Thank you. I actually, I went to Thailand after the tsunami hit to do relief work. First my brother went and then my older sister, and then they went like right in the immediate aftermath. And then my sister wanted to go back, and actually she set up a nonprofit. She was in high school and ended up like getting women survivors to make purses. And she brought them all back in suitcases. Each one had the name of the person who made it, and the money was sent directly back to them. And so this little, I mean, she was such a little entrepreneur and had such a heart. She still does. And then that business ended up morphing into helping. It was a couple of years later, victims of sex trafficking. And that was when I then went back with her. And so I've seen the area you're talking about. I've seen the memorials. And I mean, even when I was there, it was probably 2 or 3 years after the tsunami hit. Just like you feel the sense of just loss.
19: Yeah.
20: That, I mean, and just you, 2 or 3 years later, you still see, there was still devastation from that. Like, and I just remember we were praying, like, come Holy Spirit. Like, because of just like, I can't imagine what that was like for you to witness. So, I mean, you clearly, I have so many questions, but to be that young and to be that close to death, how did that impact your faith?
19: I mean, in what you're saying, like the 2004 tsunami was the deadliest natural disaster of the 21st century, and it devastated the coastline of 14 countries. And it is one of those things where it at first was such a burden, but then by God's grace, it became such a blessing. Like Ryan, you know, like you've seen me as a friend, like embrace life and live it to the fullest and just be like,
17: that is correct.
19: Not held back by fear of man. And that's, and that is because I like have given this incredibly traumatic event to the Lord over and over again. And he's taken it and he's turned it into like the gift of every day. Like I just wake up and I'm like, the Lord's mercies are new today. Like there is just a freedom that comes. Like destiny is found in like the awareness of death. And I got that. I faced death and I realized it wasn't that I in that realized like I in that experience, I realized just how much I wanted to grab life. And there's so many of us that kind of like almost like can feel like we're sleepwalking through life. Like we can just go from day to day to day and we get lost in the mundane. But even in the mundane, it's like God can make the mundane the most miraculous. And he also wants us just to, he's called us to this wild life. Like Jesus' life was wild. And so at first, as you were saying earlier, like where did courage come from? And that came from after the tsunami. I was just terrified of the ocean. And I also just was struggling with like nightmares and PTSD and just like would hear a certain sound and get so triggered. And 6 months after the tsunami, my parents, wild parental decision, enrolled my sisters and I in beach lifeguard training.
20: Wow.
19: Because they wanted to teach my sisters and I that the more you face your fears, the less power fear has over you.
20: Wow.
19: Because they saw me like not even wanting to put my feet in sand. And they were like, no, like fear is the great enemy of a courageous life. And fear does not stop death. It stops life. And like, we cannot let you as your parents, like, go through this. Like, you cannot continue life letting fear be in the driver's seat of your life. Like, Jesus encouragement to be in the driver's seat of your life. Like, give courage the pen. And so they enrolled my sisters and I in beach lifeguarding training. I remember on the first day, I'm like terrified, so nervous. I like nervous peed 1,000 times. I had a nightmare. My hair is a mess. And my dad sees me in distress and he comes up to me. He gets down on my knees and he's like, Riley, you are fighting a battle between courage and fear. And all you need is a little more courage. And so that became just this, that sentence my dad said to me became like a marker of my life, of like letting my life be courageous, letting this near-death experience, God, turn it from a burden into a blessing.

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5: When did you were you always a Christian? Like, were your parents strong Christians?
6: Yeah. When I was 5 years old, I gave my life to Jesus 4 Sundays in a row.
7: And I love it.
6: And on the fourth Sunday, the kids pastor comes up to my mom and it's like, your daughter just keeps running to the front every time we do the altar call. And my mom takes me aside and is like, honey, you don't need to keep recommitting your life to Jesus every weekend. And I look at her, I throw my hands on my hips and my curly blonde hair. And I'm like, yes, mom, but I want Jesus to know I'm serious. And that's been me. I've been serious about Jesus. It just made sense as a little girl. And I used to also preach to my dolls and write them little sermons on a napkin and do altar calls and lift all their hands up. I was
8: Pentecostal Barbie.
5: Right? Yeah, this is amazing.
6: Barbie, you're getting saved today.
8: Right. Just because you brought up the lifeguard, I want to make sure to sing your praises again here. But I don't know if you know this story, but that lifeguard training would come in full circle because tell us about that fateful day at the beach. When you notice something out in the water on a little bit of a stormy day.
6: Yeah, it was Valentine's Day many years ago. I was on a beach and it was a small beach in a small town in New Zealand. Stormy day, as Ryan said. I looked down the beach, there's no one there. And it's just me. And for some reason, because now the ocean was once a place I was terrified of, was now my favorite place to be. And I was just wanted to go swim in the ocean. I go out there. I realize there's rip tides everywhere, huge waves. And I'm like, this is dangerous, even for me, who had been a lifeguard now at this point for a decade. And so I swim back in and I'm sitting there, but I have this feeling I should linger a little bit, even though I literally have my hoodie over my head. It's pouring down rain. And it's I'm kind of just not a comfortable place to be. I should be back at home, in the warmth of our house. Mm-hmm. And I just sit there and I linger for a little bit. And then all of a sudden I hear somebody yelling, help. And I look out and there's a man and he's in the ocean up to his hips and he's pointing out to somebody further out. And I look out past the waves, is somebody drowning? And I just quickly, instincts kicked in and I had flippers or fins and I grabbed them and I start running towards him. But right before I jump into the ocean, I just have this moment where I'm like,

0: water. And I grab him, I lift him on my back. And it's one of those stories where it's just like the supernatural strength of the Lord just came. And I grab this man, and he's a over 200 pound man. And he,
1: oh my word.
0: I put my hands on his throat, and I don't feel a pulse, and he had drowned.
1: Ugh.
0: And I was just like, Lord, I just had this, I was like, it's not done. Like, it's not over. It's not over by the name of Jesus. And I grab this man and I pull him on top of me. And as I'm holding him from behind me, and he's on top of me, and I'm like, I have my hands on his chest, I just start compressions, and I'm just putting my full force into it. And I'm just praying
1: in the water,
0: in the water. We're still in the water past the waves, out in the deep ocean. And I'm just pounding on him, and I'm just shouting out, like, in the name of Jesus, like, come, God, like, come. And for a minute, I'm going as much as I can, and I'm pounding as hard as I can. And then he throws up, and I put my hand back on his throat. And I feel the tiniest, tiniest heartbeat of hope. And I feel his heart just boom, boom, boom. And this man who was once dead by the grace of God is now alive. And so I grab him and I start swimming him back into the shore. And then another miracle happens. There's only one local town doctor in this tiny town.
1: Mm-hmm.
0: He had happened to be walking on the beach in that exact moment, saw me run out to go rescue this man. Called the ambulance and told the ambulance, be prepared. There's likely two deaths today. Because he was like, there's no way. Like, there's no way that this little girl,
1: yeah,
0: like 18 years old, is going to rescue this man that's three times her size. And he had called the ambulance. Ambulance shows up and they take over. And I walk away and I was like, God, thank you. Because the very place, the ocean, that was once a place of like terror, wow, for me, is now a place of victory. The place that I saw death is now a place where life happened again.
1: Wow. Have you kept in touch with that man?
0: No. So the crazy thing, I never even got his name. Because the ambulance, like the doctors stepped in, they took over. And because he was so unstable, they just put him in the ambulance and then he was gone. And there was no way of like me contacting him. But it was kind of like one of those things where it's just like, Lord, it's just like a mystery. And like, I pray one day I meet him in heaven.
1: He probably thinks you're an angel.
0: Yeah,
1: like
0: maybe.
1: When he tells the story.
2: With a cool accent.
1: Yeah.
3: Yeah. Yeah. Truly.
1: Yeah.
2: It's, you know, it's funny. We've had several guests in the show, and one of them said, hey, like, your yes, right, is so important to someone else's blessing. Yeah. You know, and just saying yes. And in this case, you know, we've been talking about Holy Spirit, like, where should I go to lunch? And they lead to these like prayer encounters, or like, should I take this job or whatever? And this is a case like you were obedient and just felt like I need to go do something, and it saved a life. And I can't help but think, you know, there's this theme where you were saved to help save others, both, you know, spiritually and physically. And this also is a trend. I mean, not to toot her horn even more, but this is not the only brush in with helping rescue people. Tell us about Mason.
0: Yeah. So I had just several years ago, I just moved to LA. I grew up in New Zealand, moved to LA. I'm doing my master's at Fuller Seminary. And on the side, I'm waitressing. And I was waitressing at this like loud, busy diner. And I once took a personality test and found out I'm 99% extroverted. So
2: really?
0: A shocker. Absolute shocker. I love people. So we're leaving our shift. And all my friends, the other waiters and waitresses, were like, hey, we're going to go to the bar down the street. Because they like the bar down the street would always give us like free French fries and like beers if we wanted them. And I remember they were like, you should come. Like, come with us. And I would almost always say yes to something like this. And I felt just almost as if like it wasn't even me. I just said no. And I was like, okay, all right, I don't know why. So then I start walking back, and I parked my car in an underground parking lot, and I start walking there to my car, and I just have this feeling like I need to hurry up. And then I start running to my car. And then at one point I'm sprinting to my car, and I'm like, it was like this Holy Spirit gunction in me being like, go, girl, go. And I start running to my car, again, my car, and I'm driving. And even when I was like waiting for like the little lever to like let me out of the garage, I was like so like antsy. And I just had this feeling like, hurry, hurry, hurry, hurry. And so I start driving down. It's like at this point, it's 10 p.m. And I go, I'm driving back to my house, and I lived in this tiny, tiny little pool house that was 200 square feet. I had like a Murphy bed that folded from the wall. And I'm driving back to my little home. And as I'm driving back, I had to go over multiple bridges, and I'm going over the last bridge, and the lights are just like very, very dim. And then I see him, and I remember seeing this young boy, and he's sitting on the edge of the bridge with a massive drop below him to nothing but concrete. And I remember being like, that is why, like, this is why I am meant to be here right now.
4: and I pull my car over.

0: over and I start running towards him. And I shout, I'm like walking up to him and I'm like, hey, what's going on? Like, how are you going? Like, what's your name? And he just is completely ignoring me. No matter what question I ask him, I'm like, hey, like, do you want to come down? He's just still not saying anything. And I remember watching, there's a man named Kevin Briggs, and I watched, he has one of the most watched TED Talks in the world. And he used to walk up and down the Golden Gate Bridge at nighttime and prevent people from jumping. And he said, the number one thing you need to do is make sure that they feel not alone. And so I thought in my mind, the thing that would make him not feel alone would be if I sit next to him. So I climb up on the bridge next to him. And when I'm sitting next to him, then he finally realizes I'm there. And he looks at me and I'm like, hey, what's your name? And he's like, Mason. And I start asking him questions. I'm like, hey, like, Mason, like, what are you doing? He's like, I'm going to jump. And he's like about to jump. And then he pulls himself back. And I was like, hey, Mason, like, don't you think like your friends would want you to be here tomorrow? And he's like, no. And he's like telling me he was in such a painful life situation. His dad was abusing him. His mom wouldn't say anything about it. His best friend betrayed him and cheated on his girlfriend. And he was just in so much pain. He was dealing depression and he just thought his way out of pain was this. And as he's standing there, I'm just praying. I'm like, God, what do I do? And I just hear the Holy Spirit say, find his hope. And I just kept asking all these questions. I'm like, Lord, I can't. Like, I'm asking him all these things. And I like, he has one hand on me. And at one point he's like, I'm going to jump again. And he's got his hand wrapped firmly around me, hit me. And if he jumps, I'm likely going down with him. And I wow. look over at his other hand and he's playing with something. And I keep hearing the Holy Spirit say, find his hope. And in his other hand is a guitar pick. And I look over and I was like, hey, Mason, like, do you play music? And it was like this question, like he all of a sudden, I saw his shoulders relax and he's like, yeah. And I was like, don't you think somebody would want to hear your music? And I was like, if you do this, no one will ever hear your music again. And he then looks at me finally for the first time, because the whole time he'd been looking straight or looking down. He looks at me and he's like, yes, I think someone would want to hear my music. And then I was like, Mason, do you think we can climb off this bridge right now? And he swings his legs back over and I end up sharing the gospel with him and he gives his life to Jesus. And I was able to share with him like the greatest hope. His name is Jesus. And like Jesus never left you. He never forsake you. And he did more than just take a bullet for you. He took your sins for you. And Mason gives his life to Jesus. And to this day, he leads worship.
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0: At church. That is amazing. So how old were you when you really started to recognize the voice of the Holy Spirit?
6: Young. Because my parents would do this thing where we would, anytime we would like have a question or if like, uh-huh. I remember because I'm partially deaf and so I lip read people. And when I was younger, I couldn't pronounce properly. And it was just a pain point because I got bullied so much because I couldn't even say my own name. People would be like, what's your name? And I say Wiley instead of Riley. And I remember one time there was this girl and she's bullying me so harshly, and I'm coming home from school every day and
0: crying. And my mom, I come up to her and I'm like, Mom, what can I do? Like, I need to do something about this. And my mom would just say to me, as she would always say to me, what did God tell you to do? And so it was just this constant pushing towards, or like my parents would pick me up from school and give me a box of chocolates and say, like, by the time we get home, you need to give this to someone and give them a word from God. And it was like an adventure. Like, we were taught like hearing God's voice is an adventure. And it's as much as I hear both of your voices, I can hear the voice of God.
7: Told you. Very most interesting person.
8: I'm just trying to figure out how you know six people allegedly that are more interesting than her. You said she was seventh.
7: You're going to have to tune in to in other weeks there.
8: No way.
0: The next few guests, you got to stay tuned, everyone. You better keep on listening.
7: You have to wait for those. Oh my gosh. Riley, another thing that I, just adding to this list of things that I love about your life and your walk, you also would write yourself letters. Tell us about that.
0: Yeah, it became this habit that I've done for several years. And I think that there's times in our life where we kind of struggle to see forward. And it's like a way of almost like, it felt like I was kind of like prophesying over myself.
8: Yeah.
0: And I used to write letters to my future self and be like, dear future Riley. And then I would write over her, well, like it might be like dear future Riley in a year. And I'd write over her like what I wanted her to have done. But even more importantly, what did I want her to have become? And I realized like if there was any version of myself that I wanted her to become the most, it would be it would be courageous. Like there's just, courage is just a theme throughout the Bible. And do not fear is one of the most repeated scriptures of the Bible. Mm-hmm. And fear and courage are constantly at battle within one another. As my dad said when I was a little girl, on my first day of training. And so it's been this thing, and I've seen God like miraculously, like I would open a letter and the one that I had written years before, and the things that I had been praying for, like prophesying over myself, many of them would come true.
7: Well, think about how you met your, tell us how, because your story about how you met your husband is proof of this, because you're seeing all this breakthrough and everything. And I remember you had to watch other siblings get married, and someone who's 99% extroverted probably should have someone to hang out with, right? Long period of time. But this is one of my favorite stories, but it's also so indicative of your heart posture towards God. But tell us the story.
0: Yeah. So Jack, my friends and I during COVID, we were in California and weren't many churches open. And so we were like, we got to do something about this. So we just started full sending it. We just set up a stage on the beaches in California and just start leading worship, doing altar calls, sharing the gospel. And they started to grow really quickly. People were driving from different states to come to these nights. It was called California Will Be Saved. And on one night, it was at Huntington Beach. This lady randomly like comes, like parts her way through the crowd staring at me. And she comes up to me and she's like, tonight is important for your love story. And I was like, okay. She's like, tonight is important for
7: no pressure though.
0: Yeah. I was like, okay, sure. And so then I just like didn't know what to do with it. So I just bookmarked it in my mind. But I'm like in ministry mode. So I'm like, let's go pray for people. Like, let's lead them to the Lord. Like, let's see them get delivered. So I just kind of honestly almost like forget about it. It's just in the back of my mind, but I'm focused where I am. And there was this little girl named Natalie. She was 5 years old walking down the beach with her mom. And she had heard the worship and didn't know her and her mom weren't Christians, didn't really have much language or understanding, never been to church before, but she's 5 years old and she drags her mom towards the crowd and she's just drawn to it. And then she ends up jumping on me and hugging me for 20 minutes straight, crying her eyes out saying, I feel God, I feel God, I feel God. And then when I just keep holding her and hugging her until she finally lets go. And when she lets go, I tell her about Jesus. And she like ends up like giving her heart to Jesus and now is like a full evangelist in her kindergarten, even led her kindergarten teacher to the Lord.
8: Oh my word.
0: And someone took a photo of this moment of Natalie and I hugging. And so I posted the story online and people were sharing the story on my Instagram. And one of the people who saw this was Jack. He had like a friend of a friend, like had shared the story. So Jack follows me, but again, don't really think anything of it. And then 6 months later, we have a mutual friend, Jack and I. Jack lives in Portland. I'm in San Diego at the point. And Jack, our mutual friend was like, hey, you two should date. Like you guys, you both love the Lord. You both love traveling. You both live radical lives. And so he sets us up, but Jack, he decides to full send it on his first ever message to me. And I don't know what he looks like. I just know a little bit. There's a guy named Jack. Don't even know his last name. And I hear that he like loves the Lord and likes traveling.
7: He didn't check the gram?
0: No, I didn't. No, I didn't because I didn't know what his last name was.
7: Oh, okay.
0: And my friend that set us up pulled multiple Jacks. So I was like, maybe it's the, but I wasn't sure. So then Jack sends me a voice message. This, mind you, this is his first ever message to me. He sends me a voice message
8: through Instagram.
0: Through text.
8: Okay.
0: We both had got given each other's number. And he invites me to be a plus one to a wedding in Mexico. That's his first ever message.
8: Very
0: to me.
8: Confident that this is going like, well.
0: Okay. I was like, this, I mean, my love language is adventure. So I'm loving this.
7: Yeah, this is the one girl you could totally do it who's like, absolutely, Mexico, don't know you. Let's go.
0: No. But then I was like, I have to be a little wise. Like, courage and wisdom do need to like meet in the middle.
7: Just claim 3 seconds to wisdom. We'll
0: That's my next book. And he, so I was like, can we FaceTime? And then when we FaceTime, he, I don't know this, but my mom, at the exact moment, my mom has no idea what's going on in my day. And at the exact moment we are FaceTiming, she feels the Holy Spirit say, like, pray for Riley's love story right now. And so she drops her knees in her office and starts interceding in the hour that Jack and I are, like, FaceTiming. Aww. And then my mom never tells me this until we, like, end up getting engaged. Yeah. But then, so Jack, I met him for the very first time at LAX. And
7: love stories happen.
0: Yeah, exactly. I'm like so nervous. I'm like, what am I doing? Because it was not just like, it was in the heart of Mexico. Like we had to take a plane and then take a shuttle. And it was like in the middle of nowhere, this random, cute, adorable town. And I meet all of his friends. And then I was just like, whoa. But then long story short, I end up friend zoning him twice, as Ryan knows, because I was like, I don't know. And essentially,
7: we're talking deep in the friend zone. There is no escape from this third level of the friend zone. Like, you're done. I wrote this off. I said, this is done.
0: Yeah,
7: this
0: we is the biggest we miracle. We were like on phone calls and he was like convinced, like, this guy's out. He's out. But then I really, on my end, it was mostly that I was just scared. Like, I just hadn't experienced the kind of like healthy love that Jack was and that he had to offer. And I just like ran. And I remember like the second time I had sent him a text being like, hey, I just want to be your friend. I remember going to the bathroom and crying because I was like, I feel like I made a wrong decision. But fear was just like the fear of just like this happening. And just like, honestly, the fear of my own unhealth was holding me back. But you know, Jack's out here fasting for a relationship, even though I'd friend zoned him every Tuesday. Aww. And was just like, no, I can't let this go. Like, there's something here. Like, in that weekend when we were in Mexico, like, this was, it was this wild, like, 4-day wedding. It was like all these ceremonies, like Mexican style wedding. It was amazing. And he was just like, no, it's not over. And now here we are.
8: And what can you just kind of expand? Like, what was that healthy love? Like, what did that look like when y'all were dating?
0: There was this one time when I had had therapy and I had a therapy session and I finished the therapy session. I'm in my track pants. My face is a puffy mess. I just been crying the whole hour to my therapist. And Jack, I see the moment I finished the therapy session, he's FaceTiming me. And I was like, no, I can't talk to him right now. Like, we're early days dating and I look like a mess. Like, I don't want him to see this side of me. Like, it's too vulnerable. And I just hear the Holy Spirit say, like, answer. And I answer and he's like, he can tell like something is off. And he's like, hey, what's going on? And I just start crying again. And I'm like breaking down with him. And he's just like, Riley, you're so strong. You're so strong. And then we just talk a little bit. And I was just like, hey, Jack, like, he's like comforts me. But I was like, hey, I just need to like spend time with Jesus right now. And then later on in the day, he texts me. He's like, Riley, like, you have never been more beautiful than that moment. Like, you are so lovable when you're sad. And that is like what was an example of just the way that he loved me. It was just that it was not the version where I needed to be masked up, makeup on, looking good, and like acting like my like perfect. He loved the like most raw version of me. And that's just like Jesus. Like, Jesus never asked us to like be something that we're not. He says, like, come as you are. Like, the cross and the altar is a place for your authenticity and for you just as you are. Like, and Jack showed me that kind of Christ love.
9: Israel has endured decades of sorrow, terror, and war, and still she stands. 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
7: We started this newer tradition, and we take a little bit of time before to pray for each one of our guests. They bless us. They bless our listeners with your incredible stories. And also even for me personally, who, you know, I kind of am the little bit of the spiritual curmudgeon a little bit, because Abby will tease me. She's like, look at this epic word. It's like, well, maybe they knew me. I'm always like, I'm doubting Thomas like all the yes. time. Right? So I was like, you know what? Maybe to combat that, maybe this is my lifeguard training. We'll start stepping out and just praying for people and see. And I will say, we're so far, it's been really cool. So we've been praying for you, and we have sealed in these envelopes. This happened all before the interview. So no idea what Abby's going to say. That's part of the fun. So Abby, would you do the honors of opening Riley's envelope? The nominee for best honored. Prophetic word.
0: Hey, this is so cool. Thank you for doing this.
8: Thank you. Well, it is just literally this.
7: Wait till you hear it first.
0: Okay. Yeah. No, this is so sweet.
7: By this cord, you will be bound.
8: So, Riley, I started praying for you, and I just felt, arise, shine, for your light has come, and the glory of the Lord rises upon you. And I just, the song, you know, Jesus loves the little children, all the children of the world, came into my head. And I felt like there's really like a family, I wrote family mission. Like, I feel like there's a calling to being a mission for your entire family. And I felt like the Lord was saying, take them. I know you just had a baby, like take them with you, that God has a plan for all of you in the global mission field. And you won't have, just because you're starting to have children and raise your family, you won't have to sacrifice your heart for God's children. And just your heart for missions. God's going to give you a way to bring them in, bring them with you, and make your whole family just like really a blessing, a missional family. I saw you traveling and serving people. And and then during the interview, I got this image. It's kind of a famous picture of Elizabeth Elliot. And when she had her daughter on her back when she was living in the Amazon and in like a little baby sling. And I just felt like the Lord is saying, like, that is kind of going to be how you raise your children. Just trusting on God, taking them to all kinds of places. And I love Elizabeth Elliot. The museum here actually did a beautiful exhibit on her life. And I just really got a sense of like I think she's such an amazing woman. And I just feel like there's just something about her that is really going to mark your life too.
0: Thank you. That's so encouraging, because last week, Jack and I decided the slums that I was mentioning earlier in Brazil, we decided to go back there in August, and we're going to bring our little baby girl with us. And I just remember I had this thought literally this morning, like, God, is that safe? And I thought of that quote, like, the safest place is always the center of the will of God for your life. And like, Esther will be safe, and we will be safe, because that is like God's love language is obedience, and this is us being obedient, and his protection will go before us and around us. So thank you so much for sharing that.
8: And Elizabeth, I mean, she literally took her daughter back to where the tribe that that murdered her husband. So I just know God, I feel like that's confirmation. God is going to protect your entire family, and that he will send a charge of his heavenly angels to surround you wherever he leads you.
0: Thank you.
7: So this is kind of cool for me, because I know you, I've known you for a long time, but I didn't know the slum story, and I think I know what this means now. So when I was praying for you, I heard the Garth Brooks song, Friends in Low Places, and so I wrote down that you are a friend to those in the lowest of places. And God said, because you went low, he will exalt you, and you are the friend to those in low places. And I saw Moses, and he said, Moses is my friend. And Jesus, I no longer call you servants, but I call you friends. And that is such your calling, is to lean, double down, and go into those, like the people in the low places, the destitute, the hungry, the broken, etc. They have a friend.
8: You leave that tear. Oh, you're both of you are crying. This is beautiful.
0: Thank you. That's like those. That's who I want to reach with my life.
7: Like, take that.
0: I don't want a single person to feel forgotten, nor do I want a single person to not hear the gospel.
7: Well, the book is Three Seconds to Courage, available in fine book retailers everywhere. I've read it now twice. It's very good. It will take longer than 3 seconds, but it's very, very good. And so please do check it out. We'll link to it in the show notes. And Riley, thanks for being friends with us.
0: As we have tears on our face.
8: Ryan's not cried on the show. I've cried every episode. This is amazing.
7: I just cry later after I cry for other reasons.
8: You can come back anytime.
0: Thank you so much.
7: All right, we got to get you to a flight. So yes. Unless Abby's prayers are answered.
8: Thank you, Riley. This has been amazing.
11: 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So how does Israel thrive despite its constant struggles?
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2: Thank you so much for joining us for CBN Newswatch. I'm Ephraim Graham. Ahead today, with America approaching its 250th birthday on the 4th of July, many worry religious freedom is under attack here in the United States. We're going to show you what the Trump administration is doing to protect it. A heat wave grips much of the U.S. on this holiday weekend, while in Venezuela, rescue and relief efforts after last week's devastating earthquakes continue. The U.S. still trying to reach a deal with Iran, but Iran opposing key points of the agreement. And as fans focus on the World Cup, we're going to show you how faith and soccer have transformed lives in Colombia. All those stories and more right now on CBN Newswatch.
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2: And it is Thursday, the 2nd of July, 2026. As America prepares to celebrate its 250th anniversary, this Saturday on the 4th of July, President Trump is focusing on protecting one of the nation's founding freedoms, religious liberty. He met with members of the Religious Liberty Commission, which he established a year ago, to hear their recommendations. CBN's senior White House correspondent Kelly Wright brings us the story.
4: With rising anti-Semitism and concerns about anti-Christian bias, some people of faith are questioning the state of religious liberty in America. The Religious Liberty Commission met here at the White House to present its findings to President Trump. Before that meeting, I spoke with Dr. Phil, the well-known television personality who serves on the commission.
5: What is the state of religious liberty in America?
6: The state of religious liberty in America is under siege. Doctors are being forced to perform procedures that are contrary to their religious beliefs. And teachers are being asked to teach things that are counter to their belief systems and where they stand with God, and their jobs are being threatened and their jobs are being lost.
4: Over the past year, the commission has held 7 hearings, listening to more than 100 witnesses testify about what they described as encroachments on their religious liberty.
5: In their meeting with President Trump, commissioners said many of those witnesses reported being punished, persecuted, or losing their jobs for standing up for their faith. They said employers often cited the phrase separation of church and state as justification, arguing it reflected a constitutional violation.
7: Separation of church and state is not in the Constitution. And from this day forward, if anyone says that to you and they're in public office, or serve in any agency in any official capacity, they have to point out exactly where you have violated the Constitution, because you have not. And from this day forward, that phrase should have no power over people of all faiths ever again in America.
4: The commission is recommending several actions to strengthen protections for religious liberty, including repealing the Johnson Amendment, also safeguarding religious freedoms in the military as well as in healthcare professions, and combating anti-Semitism. President Trump said religion in America is growing stronger and that religious liberty must be protected.
8: My administration will continue to work with the pillars of protecting religious liberty for all Americans, and we must also remain one nation under God. We will never let that phrase be stolen from us.
9: Our founding document says that our rights come from our Creator and not from government. And people who try to divorce us from that heritage, do they realize that that's in our founding document? Do they realize that our Pledge of Allegiance says we are one nation under God? Do they realize that many courtrooms in the land on the wall, it says in God we trust? That every coin in their pocket, every bill in their wallet, says in God we trust? So it's in all those places, but we're not supposed to talk about it. Maybe we need to see a psychiatrist.
4: Based on the commission's recommendations, the Trump administration says it will establish a religious liberty hotline and create informational posters to help people understand their rights. It also plans to create a Medal of Religious Liberty and First Freedom Hero Awards to recognize Americans who stand up for religious freedom and help protect the constitutional rights of others. At the White House, Kelly Wright, CBN News.
2: As dangerous heat grips much of the United States this holiday weekend, a natural disaster is still unfolding internationally. 1 week after two powerful earthquakes hit Venezuela, rescue crews and workers are still racing to find survivors and deliver desperately needed relief. Our George Thomas is on this story.
10: From Atlanta to Boston, more than 175 million people are under extreme heat alerts.
11: If the forecast holds, this could be the hottest 4th of July since 2010.
10: A heat dome is blanketing much of the eastern and central U.S., with temperatures expected to soar into the triple digits in some areas.
12: Right now, the right thing is to stay inside and let this heat wave pass.
10: Meanwhile, in Venezuela, search and rescue teams are still digging through the rubble, looking for survivors after last week's massive quakes. International relief teams are also working around the clock, including CBN's Operation Blessing.
13: As part of the efforts, Operation Blessing has an operational kitchen now where we are producing meals to distribute daily.
10: More than 100 volunteers from local churches are helping OB prepare and distribute hot meals, nearly 3,300 so far, to residents in some of the hardest hit communities. Some of those volunteers are still waiting to learn the fate of their own loved ones.
14: Even though several days have passed, we remain hopeful. In God's name, that we will find them.
10: At night, with electricity still out in parts of the capital, teams handing out hundreds of solar lamps to families in need.
15: With this small gesture, to show these families and these rescuers that there is still hope. We want to be a light in their lives. We want to show them that they're not alone.
10: That message remains at the heart of Operation Blessing's mission.
16: Seeing the human will, the desire to help others, witnessing the solidarity is very moving because it's not just those who experienced the earthquake firsthand, but also people who went through the same event and are now compelled to help others.
10: Operation Blessing is preparing to open a second kitchen that will help feed thousands more people in coming days. George Thomas, CBN News.
2: 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Coming up, the U.S. says it's made major progress on taking out Iran's nuclear program, but there are still key obstacles ahead, and Iran and Israel are still threatening each other. 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
2: As America prepares to celebrate its 250th anniversary, the Trump administration is showcasing U.S. military strength while pressing for a diplomatic breakthrough with Iran. CBN's Julie Stahl has the story. She's reporting from Jerusalem.
0: Vice President J.D. Vance is applauding U.S. troops who carried out Operation Epic Fury against Iran.
1: We destroyed Iran's conventional military, and as we sit here today, their navy is at the bottom of the ocean. They are further away from developing a nuclear bomb than they have ever been.
0: President Trump says the diplomatic track is also moving forward.
8: The denuclearization of Iran is moving along well.
0: Middle East envoys Steve Witkoff and Jared Kushner are in Doha, Qatar, taking part in indirect talks over the Memorandum of Understanding. But significant obstacles remain. The Iranian parliament speaker announced, no matter what, access to sites that have been bombed and damaged cannot be granted.
3: No matter what, access to sites that have been bombed and damaged cannot be granted.
0: Tehran also says the two sides agreed to release half of $6 billion in frozen Iranian funds for humanitarian purchases. U.S. officials denied any agreement to release Iranian assets. The U.S. pushed back against Iran's intention to charge tolls in the Strait of Hormuz after the 60-day period expires. Washington says Tehran has far more to gain by complying with the MOU. Meanwhile, Iranian Foreign Minister Arachi issued a warning to Israel. The terms of the Islamabad MOU have committed the U.S. to muzzling its pets in Tel Aviv. If they ignore their master, Iran will school them. His comments came after Israeli Defense Minister Katz warned that Israel will not allow Iran to develop nuclear weapons and that Iran's supreme leader, Mojtaba Khamenei, is marked for death. Tehran and several other cities are preparing funeral ceremonies for Mojtaba's father, Supreme Leader Ali Khamenei, under the slogan, "We must avenge." Khamenei and most of Iran's top leaders died in the opening airstrike of the war. On another front, President Trump's Board of Peace says the United Nations Relief and Works Agency has no place in Gaza's future, declaring the people of Gaza deserve better. The statement comes as the United Kingdom announces another £23 million in funding for the agency. Julie Stahl, CBN News, Jerusalem.
2: And our CBN Middle East Bureau Chief Chris Mitchell is joining us now to continue our coverage. So, Chris, Vice President Vance says the U.S. strikes have set Iran further back from a nuclear weapon than it's ever been. What is Israel's assessment?
5: Well, the assessment, Ephraim, in Israel is that they have set the nuclear program back further than ever, but they have concerns and they're cautious about anything in the Memorandum of Understanding. They know that Iran continues to have the nuclear know-how. They still are, as Julie said in her report, refusing to let the U.S. or other IAEA inspectors come to some of the sites. And right now, they also have maybe 900 pounds of enriched uranium up to 60%. So Israel is cautious. They want to make sure that any diplomatic agreement has very strict verification. And finally, they want to make sure that they have the right to go ahead and hit Iran militarily to eliminate or degrade even further their nuclear program.
2: There's been some talk the U.S. may believe Iran has a pragmatic new leadership. What does U.S. Ambassador Mike Huckabee say about that?
5: Well, he disagrees with that. And I think most Israelis would disagree with that, that there's really not a quote-unquote pragmatic or moderate leadership there in Iran. People have been talking about that for years, but many people here in Israel think that it's really just a wishful thinking. They're still committed to the 1979 Islamic Revolution and want to export that to the region and eventually to the world. They still have a radical ideology, meaning that they want to bring back their Shiite Islamic Messiah called the Mahdi. So I think a lot of people in Israel would agree with U.S. Ambassador Mike Huckabee that there really is not a pragmatic leadership right now in Iran that the U.S. is dealing with.
2: What about Hezbollah? How much damage have they done to Israel, and how will Israel deal with them?
5: Well, they've done a lot of damage to Israel, especially in the north, Ephraim. Many thousands of acres, tens of thousands of acres have been burned since October 8th when Hezbollah got into the war with Hamas. They also have damaged agriculture, property damage. I think also psychological damage to the people in the north, living under the shadow of possible missiles, drones, UAVs. That's really had a tremendous psychological damage to many of the people in the north, living under the shadow of that. Also, the economic damage has really been significant. That's why Israel's committed to make sure that they can eliminate Hezbollah as a threat to the people of the north. It's really affected the tourism as well. Some people have left the area, and some people don't want to move into the area, which is a very beautiful part of Israel, just because of the threat of Hezbollah.
2: The Board of Peace says the United Nations Relief and Works Agency has no place in Gaza. Why is that important?
5: Well, it's significant because UNRWA has been part of the part of Gaza for years, as well as in different parts of the West Bank or Jerusalem. Danny Danone has said that really Hamas has infiltrated UNRWA for years and really should have no part in that. Also, the curriculum of UNRWA for years, and we have reported on that for a long time, Ephraim, is really indoctrinating a generation of Palestinians to destroy Israel. They want to replace Israel. And also, we know that more than 100 UNRWA employees have been involved in October 7th. So a very incestuous relationship between UNRWA and Hamas. And it's really welcome news that the Board of Peace is making this statement, because many believe UNRWA is really part of the problem and not part of the solution.
2: Our CBN News Middle East Bureau Chief Chris Mitchell, as always, thank you so much for being with us today. Still ahead, in a place once known as the murder capital of the world, a revolution has taken place. We're going to show you how soccer, faith, and hope have transformed lives and redeemed neighborhoods. We got the story for you. It's coming out right after this.
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2: A big win for the United States as the American soccer team beat Bosnia-Herzegovina 2-0 last night, advancing into the second round of the knockout stage. The first time in more than 20 years, the Colombia soccer team also made it to the knockout bracket. Soccer has been more than just a sport in Colombia. The city of Medellin has once known as the murder capital of the world. Then it underwent a revolution sparked by faith and soccer. CBN's Brody Carter traveled to Colombia last year to bring us the story of how one man's vision has transformed the city.
6: High in the Andes Mountains lies Medellin, once known as the world's murder capital.
7: The psychologists would call Medellin the culture of death, and that's how it had become, just so much death, so much killing.
6: Given the cartel's prevailing influence, children learned to kill before they could read. But even in this environment of violence, a different kind of revolution began taking root, one fueled by soccer, faith, and hope. American missionary Mark Wittig arrived in 1985 when bullet-riddled bodies filled the streets and young boys were recruited as soldiers. Wittig, though, looked beyond the death and saw their love for soccer. That became his way in.
9: When I turned 10 years old, I was already cleaning the guns from my dad.
6: Trained to kill as a child, Alex Saldarriaga learned the drug trade from his father, a cartel leader.
9: One day, I went home after practice and my dad was waiting for me at the door with a list of people that we needed to kill that night.
6: For others, like Wilson Rogers, joining the cartel simply meant survival.
11: We were involved with these trucks and everything because we knew at that time that we needed money to survive.
12: When I was 11, I found out that my mom was working as a prostitute to provide for us. I left school and started selling drugs to get my mom out of that life.
7: We had guys taking, mini Uzi submachine guns to games with them. I went to jail for them. I went and got them out of police stations, they had been captured, and then had them in my house as well.
6: Even faced with this daily dose of violent reality, one thing remained more popular here than drugs, power, and money. Football.
7: Anybody will either go see a soccer game or play soccer. So it's just a non-threatening context.
6: A simple soccer game led by Mark sparked a movement.
7: A couple of weeks later, I began to organize a tournament for all these guys in the neighborhood. And he said, this is a gringo that's a little different.
6: It wasn't just soccer. It was a connection to something greater.
9: The first practice, I went there and I saw a coach with a Bible in his hand.
7: I'll meet him out there on the soccer field. They're there. And, as the saying goes, they come for soccer and we sort of go for their souls.
6: That approach led to this, the opening ceremony for the Social and Sport Corporation of Colombia, simply called Costa Col. It's become a sign of hope and new beginnings for the country, where former killers, now coach, and drug dealers become disciples. For Mark, the goal has been about transforming hearts. By grounding these young men in faith, he could raise up players to become leaders, trading violence for the gospel.
24: This neighborhood is called Granizal. It's where Alex grew up, and like many neighborhoods throughout Medellin, it's run by a gang leader. Nothing happens here without their permission. And although they fuel crime, violence, and drugs, they've given Costa Col the green light to come in, serve the community, build soccer fields, and it's changing the country.
6: Manantiales, a large community for Colombia's displaced, houses thousands who escaped the war between paramilitaries and guerrillas. They live here without electricity or running water, unless it's provided by the local gang for a price. In this neighborhood, an unlikely partnership gives children something rare, a place to play. Costa Col worked with local gang leaders to build this field under one condition, that kids can hear the gospel.
7: Our coaches have really earned a good reputation in the neighborhoods. Even the gangs like them. Even the gang leaders want their kids to train with our teams.
6: Today, it's a sanctuary for thousands of children, a community where they can find mentors, guidance, and hope away from the darkness that still lingers over the city.
26: We learn and we learn from Jesus, his knowledge and all that is perfect.
27: Sports help teach us the values of Jesus, help us to distract ourselves from school, and help us to see ourselves.
6: Consisting of three soccer fields, a complex, and a brownie business that pays for half of its operations, Costa Col reaches 45,000 lives and counting. Semi-professional teams at American universities are also involved, developing talent, hosting soccer clinics, and serving the locals.
11: Like when I decided to give my life to Christ that night, a lot of blessings started coming to my life.
9: For the glory of God, a lot of them are already working and serving for the ministry.
6: From the makeshift fields in Manantiales to grand stadiums of the city, Costa Col isn't just about a game. It's forging a future. Here, faith and soccer serve as powerful allies, proving that together, They can transform lives and rebuild communities.
7: This is a testimony of God's grace and mercy. God is actively working to redeem this world. And if there's an example of that, it's Costa Cole and Medellin.
24: Now that a new season's upon us, it's clear that the true victors aren't just here on the soccer fields, but it's found in the hearts of those who've fallen in love with the transforming love and grace of Jesus Christ. Reporting in Bello, Colombia, Brody Carter, CBN News.
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9: Time now for today's Thursday Thankful. I invite you to join me in this prayer of gratitude. God, thank you for seeing worth and value in me when I can't see them for myself. In you, I'm a masterpiece. I am fearfully and wonderfully made. Life can often see a different picture of me. You see good. You see worth. You see strength. You see your son. Thank you, God, and amen. That is going to do it for this edition of CBN NewsWatch. 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And of course, you can always reach out and touch us on Facebook, Instagram, and X. We do appreciate hearing from you. Make this a thankful Thursday and come on back and join us right here again tomorrow. Goodbye. God bless. Thank you so much for watching.
10: The beginning of the gospel of Jesus Christ, the Son of God, as it is written in the prophets.
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16: I got into a serious relationship. 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I just called out to Jesus. 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
20: Thanks, Gordon. As dangerous heat grips much of the United States ahead of the holiday weekend, another disaster continues to unfold overseas. 1 week after earthquakes hit Venezuela, rescue crews and workers are still racing to find survivors and deliver desperately needed relief. George Thomas has more.
21: From Atlanta to Boston, more than 175 million people are under extreme heat alerts.
22: If the forecast holds, this could be the hottest 4th of July since 2010.
21: A heat dome is blanketing much of the eastern and central U.S., with temperatures expected to soar into the triple digits in some areas.
23: Right now, the right thing is to stay inside and let this heat wave pass.
21: Meanwhile, in Venezuela, search and rescue teams are still digging through the rubble, looking for survivors after last week's massive quakes. International relief teams are also working around the clock, including CBN's Operation Blessing.
24: As part of the efforts, Operation Blessing has an operational kitchen now where we are producing meals to distribute daily.
21: More than 100 volunteers from local churches are helping OB prepare and distribute hot meals, nearly 3,300 so far, to the residents in some of the hardest hit communities. Some of those volunteers are still waiting to learn the fate of their own loved ones.
25: Even though several days have passed, we remain hopeful, in God's name, that we will find them.
21: At night, with electricity still out in parts of the capital, teams handing out hundreds of solar lamps to families in need.
26: With this small gesture, to show these families and these rescuers that there is still hope. We want to be a light in their lives. We want to show them that there are

0: Mall offers a mix of classic exhibits, live music, and a celebration of the nation's faith and heritage. 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
1: From state fairs, sights and sounds, to songs of worship, the National Mall is hosting a celebration of America's 250th birthday, with faith taking center stage.
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4: To be able to stand on a stage and tell people about Jesus, expand the kingdom of God while celebrating this huge milestone, I think is just peak for me.
5: I think it's really cool. You know, we're one of the younger countries in the world, but we're really holding it down out here. Let's go, USA. Everyone from all over the world has come out to celebrate the 250th with us, so it's a wonderful place.
6: I've been telling people about Jesus 1 3-minute song at a time my whole career. Now I get to do that here in our nation's capital, lifting up the name of Jesus. Like, these are the freedoms that we don't want to take for granted. The fact that we can worship our King here on the Mall is just really special.
7: In your community, did you get your...
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9: I think it's fantastic. America has come a long way, and there's a long way to go. But from where I sit and from my experiences, where we are now, I think it's fantastic.
10: I came here about 40 years ago, and I'm just loving it.
11: There's a lot of things that are very great in America. There's also a lot of things that can be changed in America, but that's why we all are here celebrating. That's why we're all doing our part.
12: It's most important to us, to me, that we pray, repent, forgive, and love others. My prayer always for America is God bless America, God forgive America, God guide America.
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0: The Great American State Fair runs through the 10th of July. A new film just in time for the 4th of July, Young Washington, tells the early story of George Washington as a young soldier in the French and Indian War, long before serving as commander of the Continental Army that led American colonies to independence. I talked to filmmaker John Irwin and actor Kelsey Grammer about the film.
13: Why can I not become a British officer?
14: Because you are not British, George.
15: There must be a path.
16: There is not for you.
0: So, John, you're a writer and director on this project. How does the George Washington we know from history compare to the George Washington we're seeing this time?
17: You know, as I go on in my career, I've come to the idea that I just want to tell the stories that are most meaningful and life-changing to me.
18: I look forward to changing your opinion.
17: About 10 years ago, I just started reading books on the American Revolution. I think because I couldn't get into Hamilton in New York, and that was an injustice to me. So I'm like, I'm just going to start reading books. And so out of that exercise, I was blown away. I love a great hero's journey. I love a great coming of age story. I love an adventure. But it was profoundly moving to me that Washington was not forged in success. He was forged in failure and hardship and tough lessons and loss and risk, and yet he endured and he kept going and he kept trying and he learned and he kind of assimilated from some of the difficult things he experienced. And I just thought that was such a profound lesson. It's like, just keep going, just don't quit, and learn from what you endure, and just know that if you're in a hard season of life or if you failed in some way, your mistakes don't have to define you, but they can shape you into the person that you're meant to become.
19: So you have ambition.
20: Since the Crown sent me to serve, I've yet to have a good experience with our colonist.
0: Kelsey, you play Lord Fairfax. Who is Lord Fairfax to George Washington in this phase of his life?
21: He's his benefactor.
22: I sense a storm looming over the Ohio Territories.
21: I mean, he's the guy that says, why don't you go try to do something? Here's something. I have an idea you might be capable of greatness. I don't know what it is exactly. Maybe you don't know what it is exactly, but let's both find out. And I think that's the gesture of the scene. That's the sort of the drive of the scene we have together. And and what Lord Fairfax may have had in mind.

0: much of that territory is unexplored. It's wild, unpredictable, and dangerous.
1: What are you called?
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3: Young Washington is in theaters July 3rd. Stay with us. Gordon and Terry are back with more of today's 700 Club. It's coming up right after this.
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11: In one of the most dangerous places on earth, an American woman is quietly building an army, not with weapons, but with prayer. Carol Ward has created a missionary school to train locals to spread the gospel. George Thomas reports from the southern edge of the Sahara Desert.
12: The Sahel region of Africa isn't the kind of place you just wander into. You're called here.
13: It's very dry, it's very sandy, it's dusty, it's desert. It can be 100, 115 degrees year-round.
12: This vast stretch of land cuts across 10 African nations from Senegal to Eritrea. It's a land of extremes, scorching heat, shifting sand, and deadly danger. More than half of the world's terror-related deaths happen here. It's the front line in a spiritual and physical battle.
14: And now here you are in the middle of one of the most dangerous swaths of land in Africa. What is wrong with you?
13: The call of the wild. I don't know. I think it's in the blood.
12: Carol Ward runs toward the fire. She's been doing it for decades, starting in northern Uganda during the height of the Lord's Resistance Army. Then came South Sudan. Civil war, destroyed villages, broken hearts. While others fled, Carol stayed, bringing healing, hope, and the relentless love of Jesus.
13: You can't live here until you've already died. And then...
14: What do you mean by that?
13: You've died to yourself, and the devil can't kill a dead man, because your life isn't your own.
12: This kind of courage runs deep.
13: So this map was my father's map on the wall of his of our missionary house, actually, in the Philippines. And he would lay his hands, particularly on Muslim areas, just weeping and weeping.
12: Her parents spent 62 years preaching the gospel in regions terrorized by Abu Sayyaf in the Philippines. Her grandparents served as missionaries in China for 30 years. Following Jesus wasn't just a decision, it was their legacy.
13: I realized then fear is contagious, but so is faith. And so I grew up in a home that even though Abu Sayyaf was looking for my own father's head for 45 years, he had no fear. He absolutely loved the people that burned the Bibles and threw them back in his face. And he was willing to lay his life down.
12: Today, Carol's mission continues here in Chad, a country shadowed by the presence of Boko Haram, ISIS, and Al-Qaeda.
13: My heart is to move farther and farther north into more Islamic darkness with the gospel, because if we're not advancing as rapidly as they are, we've lost.
12: She's launched a nationwide prayer movement, raising up local believers, Chadians who know the land, language, and cost of following and sharing Christ.
13: We've had some Boko Haram come to Jesus in our missionary training school. We've done 5 of them in Chad now and are launching missionaries. We have over 150 launched in Chad, and these are Chadian missionaries.
12: Some of those missionaries have gone east into the flood of Sudanese refugees escaping war.
13: Many believers baptized 202 of them, the first missionary training school they had.
12: These aren't outsiders, they're locals, trained, equipped, and ready to go where few others will.
2: Ready to go.
12: People like Digba Katsala, a street evangelist. He doesn't just preach, he rides straight into the chaos.
15: Sometimes people are not very receptive. At times it gets a little confrontational, but afterwards when people see that you persist with the word of God, then they get used to you, and when you preach at the end, there are people that start giving their lives to Christ, and that's extraordinary.
16: For the past 5 years, Pastor Digba has been using his motorcycle to ride the streets of Chad's capital city, N'Djamena, and at different locations he would set up his audio system and get his microphone out, and he would open his Bible in either French or Arabic, and he would boldly proclaim the gospel of Jesus Christ.
12: Chad is more than 50% Muslim, but that doesn't stop Digba from openly talking about Jesus, his voice echoing through market squares and busy roads. People stop, they listen, and many respond. Then there's Abdullahi Mahyangar, another missionary who once followed Islam.
15: I was a fervent Muslim. I prayed 5 times a day. I fasted during Ramadan, and I did not like Christians at all.
12: His father trained with Islamic extremists in the Sahel to target Christians. Now Abdullahi walks into the same regions, not with hate, but with hope. While the world sees terror here, he sees something else.
15: There is hope because many Muslims in these countries are open today to listening to the gospel. God is really working in the Sahel. They are coming to Jesus in large numbers, and their lives are being transformed.
12: Carol calls Abdullahi, Digba, and countless other Chadian believers the tip of the spear. Through prayer, sacrifice, and the reckless love of God, they are reshaping the spiritual map of one of the most dangerous places here on the continent.
13: Prayer transforms us to be willing to lay our lives down and fulfill the Great Commission, no matter the cost. Prayer gives us the burden. We actually get maps out, and we map where are the unreached people groups, where's terrorism, where are wars and bloodshed. Let's go.
12: George Thomas, CBN News, N'Djamena, Chad.
11: What a wonderful Christian witness, and Carol Ward, you go. I mean, it's just, it'll ring in my ears forever that the devil can't kill a dead man. When you've already resolved that you're dead to your life and you're just living for Christ, that you're crucified with him, it's the beginning of revealing God's glory. It's incredible to see it in action. Follow her example and follow the example of prayer, the example that she learned from her father. It's a wonderful thing to start praying. If you can't go to Chad and Burkina Faso and these dangerous places, you can definitely pray over them and pray that these spiritual strongholds would be broken. Sub-Saharan Africa is the battle zone right now between Christianity and Islam. The northern part of Africa has been Muslim for centuries, and they're trying to break through to take the whole continent. Well, let's get a whole prayer army saying, no, not on our watch. You don't get to do that. We're going to reverse this. And northern Africa, which used to be Christian, you go back to the 2nd, 3rd, 4th century, it was all Christians. This is where St. Augustine came out of. Let's reclaim it for the King of Kings, and let's pray it through until we see the victory. Terry?
17: Coming up later, the international superstar Gerardo Mejia, best known as the singer behind the mega hit Rico Suave. Hear why he says he got too big too fast and how his family paid the price for his taste of fame. And then up next, a teenage cheerleader who suffered 10 brain bleeds after an ATV crash. Doctors weren't hopeful that she'd survive, let alone walk or talk. See how she miraculously returned to the sport she loved after this.
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19: As for you, you meant evil against me, but God meant it for good, to bring it about that many people should be kept alive as they are today. Genesis 50:20. Even in difficult times, God is working for good. His will is always good, pleasing, and perfect. So when we pray for America, let's pray with confidence and assurance that God is working all things together for good and for His glory. Let's pray. Lord Jesus, we thank you that your word assures us that you are working all things out for good. We choose to lean not on our own understanding, but to submit to you in all of our ways and to trust your plan and purpose for our lives and for this nation. Lord, we thank you for all the good things that you are doing in America and will do in the future. In Jesus' name we pray. Amen.
20: We also had members who fought in the war to fight for the cause of liberty.
21: Making sure that army is staffed and supplied. He's able to identify British intelligence agents and send that information on to Washington. After they've served in the army, they look forward to a government which gives to bigotry no sanction, to persecution no assistance.
22: Washington's words are powerful because they express an idea of a world that's different from the one everybody grew up in.
23: This ideal of religious freedom is going to be part of the government, but is it really meant for everyone?
21: Is this going to be a place where you can be free to say what you want about God

0: Layla Rogan can do cartwheels, backflips, and punch fronts. After all, she's a cheerleader. Yet not long ago, Layla was in a terrible accident. She suffered brain bleeds and massive injuries. No one was sure if she'd ever be able to make it back home again.
1: I was so scared of, like, what are we walking into?
2: She looks like she's unconscious. The other one can't move.
3: I don't even know how to put it into words.
2: Hold on, I got to get out of here.
1: Is she alive? Is she dead?
2: I got multiple units next here right now.
4: Allison and Jeremiah Rogan, parents of lively and outspoken 15-year-old Layla, had just learned she was in an accident with a friend. What they didn't know was the details.
1: I was like, you just need to pray. Like, everybody, tell everyone you can, they need to pray.
4: The Rogans had dropped off Layla the night before to stay at a friend's. They were at the beach with their youngest daughter, Callie, when they found out Layla and her friend struck the back of a parked vehicle while driving an ATV at 55 miles per hour.
1: And then I called a friend who lived near that spot. He called me back and said, they're loading her up. You need to get to St. Mary's right now. He said, there's two. One is really serious, the other one is awake and talking and not as serious. The silence made me panic. Like, no one's calling us. I couldn't get phone numbers out fast enough, and nobody was telling us anything, which it's like almost like no one wanted to say it. We knew she was the one in critical condition.
4: At St. Mary's Hospital in West Palm Beach, Florida, the Rogans drove up in time to see the aircraft land.
1: We get there and I tried to run towards the helicopter, but they were screaming at me, you need to go inside. I was like, I don't even know what I say. Like, what do you say when you're here? Like, my kid just landed in the helicopter. I don't know why I'm here. I don't know how bad this is. I don't even know if she's alive.
3: Maybe the last time. Like, your mind is going so fast.
4: Medical staff told the family that their daughter suffered a traumatic brain injury and was in a coma. The next 72 hours for Layla was critical.
3: I'm not going to hear that. Like, no. Like, you don't know her. She's tough. And she'll beat this.
4: Layla survived the night, but doctors weren't hopeful. News quickly spread of the accident. And by the next day, friends and family of Layla started gathering outside her window at the hospital, hosting prayer vigils.
1: I was just stunned. Like, all these people are here for my daughter. And then, you know, there's a part of me that thought, like, well, God has to hear that, right? Like, maybe he didn't hear me, but he had to hear all these people.
4: 10 days after the accident, and still in a coma, Layla underwent three surgeries. Her dad kept his faith alive.
3: I was like, this girl's gonna come back. She's gonna, like, walk and talk and dance again.
1: She's always loved cheerleading. She loves performing. I mean, the kid could just get in front of an audience, and it was like, she's home.
4: Finally, 2 weeks later, Layla woke up.
5: Layla. Yeah. See me? Look at me. Open your eyes. Look at me. I love you.
1: We were so excited. Like, a little bit of hope. It, like, just breathed a little bit of hope into us.
3: First time she opened her eyes, you know, you think, like, oh my gosh, there's those blue eyes. Each step was like a little miracle in itself.
4: Within weeks, the feeding tube was removed, and Layla was eating and walking.
6: You're eating some Fruit Loops?
1: Oh my gosh.
4: She spent only 3 months in rehab before she was discharged.
7: There wouldn't be any way I would have made this great of a recovery if God wasn't by my side.
1: Layla's strong. Yes. Yes, Layla.
6: So good.
7: Because there's, like, nothing to explain. Like, I'm telling you, all these doctors have looked over my reports. Like, there's no way. There's no way. But God.
4: Layla gave her life to Jesus Christ as a result of this event. Today, she's a college student with an Instagram page titled Layla's TBI Journey and hopes to reach others who have also experienced traumatic brain injury and encourage them to trust God and believe in miracles.
3: And you realize all you have is God. You know, no doctor, no textbook. You know, nothing's going to save the person you're praying for. Like,
1: God doesn't give us anything we can't handle. Like, that's not true. He does, and there's typically a reason for it. And that was my bigger than I could handle. And it it did exactly what I think it's designed to. You know, it drew me closer to God.
7: God saved my life. My end goal of my life is to show Christ's love and just like show how great our God is.
0: Boy, Layla's story in the beginning is every parent's nightmare, isn't it? That phone call that you get that you just can't possibly imagine. And then God walked with them through all of that. They had a most wonderful, miraculous, joyful outcome. Some of you are going through very hard times right now. You don't have any fast answers. You don't know what the outcome would be. That fills us with fear when we're not sure which way things are going. But God is faithful. He's faithful. He is good all the time, and He's with us. We want to take some time to pray for you today. Let me encourage your faith further. This is Rochelle. She wrote in and said she battled fibromyalgia. Her muscle weakness and chronic fatigue kept getting progressively worse and more debilitating. She was watching this program, and Gordon, she heard you say, somebody, you have muscle fatigue throughout your body. God's given you life and life more abundantly. He's re-energizing you. Be healed now in Jesus' name. Rochelle cried tears of joy as she exercised her faith in God. She continues to feel better and gives all the glory to her great physician. Amen.
6: Well, here's a testimony from our prayer center. Amy's doctor felt a lump during her routine physical exam. Right after calling to schedule a mammogram, she called the 24/7 prayer line. There she received scriptural emphatic prayer for complete healing. Well, she went ahead and got tested. Pleased to report that the doctor said the results were completely normal. She and her husband give all glory to God for her healing. You look at Layla's story and you go, how big is possible? You know, as the story is playing, the crew had to explain to me what a punch front was. I didn't know what that meant. But it's just incredible. You see just the athletic ability all being restored, all completely restored, when it seemed to be impossible. Now, that can happen to you. All you have to do is believe. And the scripture is quite clear. These signs shall follow them that believe. They shall lay hands on the sick and they shall recover. These are wonderful shall words. And it's all up to us. What do we believe? Now, in that belief, don't get trapped in some kind of theological whirlpool where do you have enough faith and those kinds of things, because that always, unfortunately, leads to condemnation. It's actually a tool that resists healing. Here's what you do. You rely on Jesus. Rely is another word for faith. That Greek word in the New Testament can be translated rely. And rely makes it so easy that it's just not something that you try to drum up, but something where you acknowledge Jesus has this. Another way to translate it is trust. And so ask yourself this question. Do you rely on Jesus? Do you trust Him? And in that trust is there this complete abandonment where you say, Lord, may your will be done on earth as it is in heaven. I see you in heaven. I see what happens in heaven. And I know you want that for me, and you want it for me right now. I trust you to deliver that. I trust the cross. I trust that by your stripes I am healed. I trust in the resurrection. When you do that, you make Jesus your faith, and then everything gets very easy. Let's pray. Let's believe God, and these signs shall follow. Lord God Almighty, we come together in agreement now. And as people are praying, as people are laying hands on themselves, as people are believing and trusting and relying on you, we come into agreement with them right now. And we say, be healed and be made whole. From the top of your head to the soles of your feet, may all pain, all disease, all infirmity, all injury leave your body now. We claim it now in Jesus' name. There's someone you've got excruciating pain in your left kidney. It's absolutely debilitating. You just felt a pulse go through that small of your back on the left side. You felt that go in deep into that tissue. That pain just left you. raise your hands to him right now. Receive all the blessings that he has for you. Now you be overwhelmed with his spirit right now. In the name of Jesus, you are healed and made whole. Terry?
0: There's someone else. You have crippling arthritis. You've had it for many, many years. Your fingers, your joints, your thumbs, your toes, even your knees are in constant chronic pain.

0: and actually becoming deformed. God's healing that for you right now. All that inflammation and swelling, everything that's been formed there, the crystallization in all the wrong places, God's healing that and setting you free. Just begin to move your feet and your hands and begin to thank Him even as you're experiencing His healing in Jesus' name.
1: I'll just echo on that, and here's how you know it's you. You've described yourself as, I've become creaky. In Jesus' name, all that creaky leaving you and departing forever, and all the inflammation, all the source of that, be gone from your body now. There's someone else, you suffer with debilitating migraines, and you have to sit in dark rooms. You can't go out in the sunlight. God is healing you of that. He's restoring your life so that you can have life and have it more abundantly. Be healed now in Jesus' name.
0: And someone else, you've had some hearing loss in, I think it's your right ear, and you're not deaf in that ear, but you've noticed so much lately. You miss a lot of conversation, and you haven't gone for help with it. God's healing that for you right now in Jesus' name. Just hear that open up as sound becomes full and whole to you again.
1: Lord, we thank you for all you do for us, how you've saved us, how you've redeemed us with your own blood. We thank you for it. We receive all that you have for us in Jesus' name. Amen. If you've been healed, let us know. If you need prayer, let us know. All you have to do is call us, and we'd be glad to stand with you in prayer. Numbers on the screen, 1-800-700-7000. Terry?
0: Still ahead, the international pop star who took the world by storm and left his wife behind. Rico Suave's story of betrayal and what saved his marriage. That's later on today's show.
2: It was so intense with the sinus pressure that it was to the point where my jaws were even hurting from coughing so intensely. It was a battle. It really was. He kept saying to me, this tube will pass. So I just stand up and say, I'm waiting on you, Lord. I just kept confessing, God is my healer. He is my healer. They were to the section where they were talking about people receiving healings. They were going to pray for anyone who was sick.
1: Now, there's someone, you heard the report about sinus conditions, and you're saying, please say sinus conditions. So for you, I'm saying sinus conditions. All of that inflammation, everything that seems to be swollen and closed up, open now in Jesus' name.
2: I jumped up and my spirit just kind of leaped and I said, that's for me, Lord, that's it. You think maybe he's not mindful of those things, but he's mindful of everything. He's just faithful and he is our healer.

0: Yeah, buddy.
1: How many nickels are in a dollar?
0: There are 20 nickels in a dollar.
1: How do birds fly? Does milk really make my bones stronger?
2: Yeah.
1: Daddy, when we die, will we go to heaven?
3: Do you have the answer to life's biggest question? 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
4: 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An historic World Cup win for the United States soccer team last night, advancing into the second round of the knockout stage. The first time in more than 20 years, the U.S. beat Bosnia-Herzegovina 2-0. Striker Fuller and Balogun scored the first goal. Balogun later ejected for foul and banned from the next match. The U.S. plays Belgium next Monday. President Donald Trump is hailing very good meetings in Qatar. Special envoy Steve Witkoff and Jared Kushner finishing up talks that are mediated. The president says, quote, the denuclearization of Iran is moving along, but the Iranians say they won't give nuclear inspectors access to the sites damaged by the bombing campaign. The two sides also still in disagreement on whether Iran will receive billions in frozen assets and its plans to charge fees to transit the Strait of Hormuz. I want to remind you, you can always get the latest from CBN News by going to our website. It's cbnnews.com. Gordon and Terry are back with more of today's 700 Club. It's all coming up right after this.
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15: Carlos was diagnosed with heart disease when he was a year old. Then his doctor lowered the boom. Without open heart surgery, Carlos was facing certain death.
16: Carlos's mom knew something was wrong with her baby. He was not gaining weight.
17: He was already on supplementary formula and vitamins, and he still wasn't growing.
16: Around his first birthday, a trip to a specialist in El Salvador, where they live, finally shed some light on the problem.
17: The cardiologist said he had a hole in his heart and that his heart was enlarged.
16: Then the doctor told him about a second problem, that very little blood was flowing to their baby's lungs.
17: At that moment, he said to me, "Do you know how dangerous this is? Your child could collapse at any moment because the right side of his heart is not functioning."
16: The doctor then said the only way to save Carlos's life was open heart surgery. There was no way the family could afford to pay for that operation.
17: And suddenly, you feel this fear, the fear that at any moment, the child could die because he does not have enough oxygen, all because we could not afford surgery.
16: That's when Operation Blessing provided the surgery needed to save Carlos's life.
17: After surgery, Carlos has gained weight and is growing. Now he's a very, very active child, and there are no signs of any problems with his heart. His lips and skin no longer turn blue, and he can play all day without resting. To the people who support Operation Blessing, we can never repay you, but we are truly grateful.
15: Thank you. Those smiles go from El Salvador all the way to your home if you're a member of the 700 Club. 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Terry?
2: 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Turns out, he wasn't kidding. The heartthrob behind Rico Suave opens up about his biggest vice and what happened when his wife discovered his secret. That's coming up.
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19: I went from being a pretty innocent, silent kid to being very vocal, very aggressive. The floodgates of criminal activity just opened all the way up. One night I was asleep and I heard some noise, and there's somebody in my living room. The last noise that I remember hearing was the gunshot go off. I had a nurse that was assigned to my room one of the very first days I was there. She sat in a chair next to me and started to read the Bible and started to pray. "I've looked at your chart. I know what you've been through. I know that you got this going on. You shouldn't be alive, but you're alive, and God has plans for you. You know, God wants to do something in your life." And she was like, "You know, promise me that you're going to go find a church." I told her I would. Man, God has restored it all. I'm so grateful that Jesus made himself known to me when I would never have sought him out.
20: We also had members who fought in the war to fight for the cause of liberty.
21: Making sure that army is staffed and supplied. He's able to identify British intelligence agents and send that information on to Washington. After they've served in the army, they look forward to a government which gives to bigotry no sanction, to persecution no assistance.
22: Washington's words are powerful because they express an idea of a world that's different from the one everybody grew up in.
23: This ideal of religious freedom is going to be part of the government, but is it really meant for everyone?
21: Is this going to be a place where you can be free to say what you want about God

0: Pop star Gerardo Mejia lived in the spotlight. He kept his wife, Kathy, in the dark. As he was chasing fame, he was chasing other women. And one day he learned that Kathy had a secret of her own.
1: The year is 1990. Rico Suave, a song promoting sexuality, is an international hit. To the artist, Gerardo Mejia, it wasn't just a song. It defined who he was.
2: I saw others doing drugs. I saw others drinking. I wasn't that guy. You know, my sin that stopped me from my relationship with God was fornication.
1: That wasn't the only relationship that suffered. A couple of years after his mega hit, Gerardo married Kathy, who'd had their first child. By then, the 26-year-old, who gave his life to Christ at age 17, was deep in the world of pop music and stardom.
2: You're being surrounded by beautiful girls the whole time. Friends with power want you around. You know, as far as me, too much, too soon. It messed me up.
3: We had what I thought was a perfect family. And in my eyes at that time, maybe that's what I thought it was.
2: Right after I got married, man, I went on the road again, and being married never stopped me. I was cheating on her from day one. But I did value my family. Like, it was the only good thing that I had.
3: I feel like maybe he didn't love me so much to not cheat on me, but I felt like he loved God so much that he wouldn't do that.
2: And I would take my wife to church because I wanted her to be right, and I wanted that blessing there.
1: Over the next 5 years, Gerardo's career had faded. He continued chasing fame and other women, as the deceptions continued.
2: Going to the studio, going out to the club, waking up, you know, in a hotel room. And I knew too, like, I carried my Bible with me everywhere I went. You know, I wake up in the morning and just see the Bible next to my bed. I go, man, I gotta get it right. I gotta get back. But always with the excuse of, let me finish, God. Let me get bigger, bigger, because that one moment that I'm on top, that's when I tell the world that who you are. And
1: After 10 years of marriage, Gerardo had become weary of the lies and hiding. Feeling like he had nothing to lose, he told Kathy everything.
3: I remember my first reaction, and it's probably the complete wrong reaction, was, what did I do wrong? Why wasn't I good enough?
2: She didn't throw anything at me. She didn't cuss me out. She was just quiet. And she walks off. And I just remember being in that room, looking up at the ceiling, going, okay, Lord, let's go from here, because I know you're going to restore my family.
1: The couple decided to stay together, and Gerardo started sharing at churches how God had made him a new man and saved his marriage. While he was being celebrated, Kathy felt like an isolated victim.
3: Every time I went to hear his testimony, and every time I was in a church listening to him tell his story, it was hurting me a little bit more and more. And I'd just sometimes be sitting in the back, and I'd hear everyone like just applauding him for coming clean, and, oh, you did the right thing, and look how God's restoring your marriage. And I was just kind of in the shadows and just getting a little bit chipped away little by little.
1: Gerardo spent more and more time away from home, sharing his testimony, while Kathy's loneliness led her to adultery.
2: I heard ding, ding on my wife's phone. Started reading messages. I can't tell you how betrayed I felt. She goes, what are you doing? And I just remembered showing her the phone. I said, I know.
3: My whole world just crumbled at that point, because Gerardo, he didn't have the same reaction I had. He was gone. He was done.
1: The couple separated. Kathy went home to Kentucky, while Gerardo went home to Ecuador.
3: I was at the all-time lowest point of my life. Like, I remember sitting on rooftops and thinking I'd just be better off if I just jumped off. I'd physically hurt myself. Like, I don't even know if it's even possible to give yourself a black eye, but I would beat up myself with my own hands, because I was just in such a dark place.
1: A few months later, at a men's retreat, Gerardo had a changed heart and went to see Kathy.
2: I'm really sorry, I said. I understand it's, you know, I'm the culprit. I'm to blame for a lot of it.
3: Gerardo had had, you know, a come to Jesus moment with our marriage. I think he finally took responsibility for the state that I was in wasn't all brought about by myself, that I didn't get there alone.
2: It was little by little by little, she said, she met me. And now we're both in that path that God wanted us to be. If you knew us from back then, all bets were against us. All our friends said, oh, this is never gonna last. This year, we've been married 30 years. 30. And I give him all the credit.
3: We spent so many years of our lives just chasing after God. But until we finally just surrendered to God, could we really see what he could do? I mean, only God could take a marriage that was so messed up like our marriage and turn it into this, I won't say perfect, but I can't imagine. Sometimes I look around at people and I'm like, could they love each other as much as we do? Like, don't we have to love each other more than anybody else loves each other. And that's only God.
0: What a story of God's redemption. You know, it's never too late. I'm sure there are some of you who are in relationships right now where you think, well, that worked for them, but it couldn't possibly work for me. You know, Jesus is in the restoration business. It's what happened at the cross, actually, where we get set free from our selfishness, from our self-focus, from our woundedness, the things that drive us to do foolish things. You know, Gerardo said, all that time that he was becoming more and more successful, more and more famous, that he would say, oh God, when I get to this point, I'm going to be ready to really declare who you are. It's funny how we lie to ourselves when we're living in our sin, isn't it? Because we don't want to face how broken we really are. Underneath all of that, underneath the unfaithfulness, underneath the deceit, under all of that is just the fear of the ugliness of who we are all alone by ourselves. We are sinners in need of a Savior. You are, I am, we all are. And yet God, who created us, who breathed life into us, the Bible says he knew how many days we would live before we were ever born. He knew what we were going to be while we were being formed in our mother's stomachs. I mean, he had plan and purpose for us, and how foolishly we stumble along for a long time sometimes thinking we can make all of that come together. We cannot. And yet, this amazing God, creator of all that is, waits for you and for me. He waits for us to come to the end of ourselves. You know, in this instance, both people had to come to the end of themselves. It's why we say that we surrender our lives to Jesus. We let go. We give it all to him. We say, God, make me what you created to be. Make something significant out of my life. Wouldn't you like that for your life? I think one of the things we hunger after in our lives is to know that we have purpose. You'll never know what your purpose is if you're trying to define all of that on your own. But the moment you surrender and come to Jesus Christ, he begins to reveal who he is first, and then who he wants to be to you, and he invites you to surrender all of your life to him. You can't earn it any other way. You can't do good. You can't manage enough things to be able to receive what he wants to give you. He wants to give you him. Jesus is the end. He's the end gift. Ask him to come into your life today. It doesn't matter how far gone you are. There's always life. There's always hope with him. You just come to him in humility and you say, God, I not only need you, I want you. You thank him for waiting for you. You ask him to forgive your sin. And then you just give it to him. You say, God, here's my life. I give you all that I am and all that I have. Make something out of me that honors you. I want to leave you today with these words from the book of Nahum. The Lord is good, a refuge in times of trouble. He cares for those who trust in him. God bless you.
4: For me as a musician and my identity, that was like the ultimate validation, just literally going out and like living the rock star life. It was a darkness that started to wear on me. I realized how fake it was. So I, without talking to anybody, I silently left Hollywood with my dreams shattered because that was the epitome. And I said, God, I need help. And at that moment, I knew I needed to figure out who Jesus is. I found that acceptance I was looking for. And the only thing that can fill that hole is Jesus Christ.
5: We get it. Your life is crazy right now. You've got a lot going on. So who has time to change the world? 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
7: 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Now, on today's show, we start with Tony Perkins, president of the Family Research Council. He's here to talk about shocking shifts surrounding Americans' views on gay marriage. Let's welcome him here to Newsmakers to break it all down. Well, Tony, I appreciate you joining me today. Big shifts, according to Gallup, when it comes to gay marriage in particular. And there's a couple of stats here I want to share, but 55% of Republicans, if you go back to 2022, 2021, they favored legalized same-sex marriage. Now, if you look today, it went from 55% down to 37%. Why do you think there was such a stark difference in just a couple of years?
8: Well, Billy, having the longevity here of watching this process, actually having, when I was in office working on marriage policy back in the 90s, passing the nation's first covenant marriage law, I've been very focused on marriage policy from the start of my my public policy career. Well, I was also there at the, when we began to see this first push nationally in Massachusetts for same-sex marriage, the redefinition of marriage. And as that spread over the next couple of years until Barack Obama embraced it, you'll recall, Billy, what they were saying is, how does our same-sex marriage affect yours? And I think most Americans are pretty much laissez-faire, whatever, just don't bother me. And they were sold that this was not going to affect them, that this was just about two people who loved each other being able to marry. Well, here we are, about a little over a decade removed from that, and we realize it's about much more. It's about the policies that govern bathrooms all across America. It's about what our children are being indoctrinated with in schools and the parents not being told about it. I think that is what's driving this decline, especially as the Biden administration was pushing the transgender ideology. I think that in particular is what has brought down the approval of all of this, is it's now on the doorsteps of America, of American homes all across this country.
7: You know, it's interesting going back to the Republicans, because it feels like, and this is just speculation, you know, but it almost feels like there's a realization, a renewed spiritual realization as well among Republicans.

0: I mean, you know, as a Southern Baptist pastor, one who preaches the gospel, I would love to say that it is a spiritual revival, and I do think there is an uptick in that interest. But I will say, the survey data on that front still shows that the worldview, the biblical worldview among Bible believing Christians has remained pretty much flat, if not declined, in some demographics. So I wouldn't say that it's so much a resurgence of a biblical worldview as it is, I think, more of a pragmatic understanding of what these policies lead to that do have moral implications for your family. Now, I'm hoping that maybe out of this, we rediscover that biblical worldview from a standpoint when we deviate from God's design, there are horrible consequences that follow, like our children being transed and our schools taken over by this agenda and parents being locked out of the process.
1: Well, and I think you raise a really good point there, because I'm giving this sort of pie in the sky idea. Well, maybe there's a spiritual, but we do know that when you look at the biblical worldview numbers, as you were saying, you know, 4% of Americans have a biblical worldview. So there's not a lot really at this point that would indicate that it's being spiritually driven. But this sort of raises another question. How should Christians and churches who are in that 4% with the biblical worldview respond to these changes to help bring people from the political and practical aspects into faith?
0: Well, that's a really good question to ask. And I think one of the approaches I'm taking to even this polling data with the Gallup, where there has been a downturn in support for same-sex marriage among Republicans who are more open to transcendent truth and morality than the Democrats of today, is that we connect the dots. That's why I take it back to the redefinition of marriage. We wouldn't be fighting over bathrooms had we not redefined marriage. Our children, we would not be having men in girls' sports if we had not redefined marriage. We would not be trying to protect our children from having healthy body parts cut off had we not redefined marriage. And once you deviate from the biblical truth of marriage, human sexuality, and life, it leads down a very destructive path. So I'm hoping that we can kind of reverse engineer where we are and show people how we got here so that we can go back in the right direction.
1: Well, Tony Perkins, appreciate you as always. I'll be very interested to see next year what we see in this survey data from Gallup. Thank you so much. We'll continue to share these trends as new developments unfold. Also, again, be sure to head on over to cbn.com/supernatural to watch Investigating the Supernatural, Angels and Demons. We'll be right back in just a moment with more Newsmakers.
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4: I wanted to be a boy one week. I wanted to be a girl next week. It was constantly like that, confusion always in my mind. I always felt like I was more in tune to femininity.
6: At 16, Tommy decided it was time to give in to those desires. Now addicted to meth, he dropped out of school and began frequenting gay chat rooms and nightclubs.
4: I had an internal knowing that it was just wrong.
6: Despite his doubts, Tommy started taking female hormones and making plans to have a sex change operation. Tommy was doing drugs with his brother and sister when he felt an oppressive, paralyzing fear.
7: Terrified, Tommy left the house and went to his mom, who had recently committed her life to Christ.

0: I had to cry out to God because I just knew in that moment that he was the only one that was able to help me. So I remember just telling him, I'm sorry of the lifestyle that I was living. I just went into this deep place of repenting and asking for forgiveness. If Jesus did it for me, he could do it for you. We all need a savior. We all come from a place of brokenness.
1: Welcome back to Newsmakers. Next up, Greg and Julie Alexander join us to talk about their powerful marriage ministry, the Alexander House. This is an effort that's very literally saving couples from divorce. Let's welcome them here to Newsmakers to break it all down. Well, Greg and Julie, thank you so much for joining me. You are both involved in a ministry that you created that is incredibly important, especially in light of where we are right now culturally, the struggles that so many marriages have. It's the Alexander House. And Greg, I'll start with you. For those who don't know the Alexander House, how would you describe it?
2: Billy, I simply would say that the Alexander House was born and created as a result of Julie and I bouncing back from the brink of divorce some 27 years ago. Previously, we were just living by the ways of the world, if you will. Everything was all about our jobs, our money, how much money we made, more importantly, what we did with that money and the accumulation of the materialistic things in life. And unfortunately, we allow for those things to kind of be our source of happiness, if you will. And as you know, those things don't bring a long-term happiness. So you get that momentary high and it's on to the next house, the next trip, the next car, the next whatever. And after we can no longer derive any happiness from those things in life, unfortunately, we both started looking for that happiness in other people. And needless to say, when those secrets were discovered, Billy, I just simply concluded that if we're having to resort to these kind of behaviors in our marriage, then there can't be much of a marriage left. And I don't even know if it's what I wanted, but I went to Julie and I said, I think we need to get a divorce. And without even hesitating, she immediately agreed and said, yeah, that's the way we live in our life in any way. And so we made the decision to divorce, but we did not. We continued to coexist together in a home, but we at least continue to go to church every Sunday. And this particular summer, we had a visiting pastor who came in and filled in our church for the entire summer. And his sermons just left our hearts on fire. And we started meeting with him and found that he was a guy who normally helped couples get divorced and kind of go their separate ways. So we made an appointment to see him, Julie did. And he in turn thought we were coming by for a social visit as we're embarking upon this new friendship. However, when we got there, we spent the next 45 minutes or so building our case as to why we felt we could no longer stay married. He did this, she did this, the whole nine yards, the infidelities and everything else involved. And he just sat there and listened, didn't utter words. But after we were done, he leaned forward and said, look, guys, I understand your plight and your situation, but let me ask you a few questions. What is God's plan for marriage? What does he teach from church? What are some of the writings of St. Paul in regards to marriage? You're like, we don't know. And what does this have to do with us? I mean, we go to church every Sunday, we used to be in love, now we're not. And we were hoping you can help us get out of this. He said, but what I suggest is you go back and find the answers to the questions that I've asked. And so to make a longer story short, I went home and for the next 2 days, just holed up in our bedroom, reading and accessing scripture and anything that I can find that gave me an understanding of God's plan for marriage. And what I was finding was totally contrary as to how we were living our life. In fact, the next evening, that second evening, I called Julie into the room and said, I want to share with you what God's beautiful plan for marriage is. And I said, no wonder we're messing it up. We're not even coming close to living our marriage like this. Look at this stuff. So I spent about 30 minutes just giving her highlights of the notes that I was taking. But what I found in her is that she was just as much in awe as I was. In fact, she turned to me. She said, wow, this is incredible. What do we do? And instinctively, I said, I don't know, maybe we need to pray or something, because we had never prayed together. Billy, we at this point married,
1: wow,
2: two beautiful kids, awesome jobs, nice house, you know, everything that an individual would deem that was needed in order to be happy. But we never humbled ourselves to even give thanks to our Father for the things that we had. But I took Julie by the hand and I recited a simple prayer. I said, Heavenly Father, we tried living our life and our marriage based upon the things we think we should do. It doesn't work. We've also tried living by the ways of the world, and that doesn't work. And we sincerely invite you into our lives to show us how you want us to live marriage. And if you deliver us from this evil, we would commit the rest of our lives working in some kind of marriage or family ministry. And you know how the old saying goes, be careful what you pray for, right?
1: And here you guys, here you are. And I want to talk more about the ministry, but I have to ask you, Julie, I mean, When you go back to this, what you're both describing here, infidelity is one of the most horrific, difficult things to move past, right? I mean, there's a lot of other complaints people have in marriages, and we could talk about some of that. But when it reaches that level, it feels like for people such a betrayal that they feel like they can't come back from it. When you guys both realized what was going on, that there were affairs and there was infidelity, how were you able – obviously, you just described going to the scripture, and I think that's how you were able to do it. But how are you emotionally able to work through the feelings that came along with that that aren't just going to dissipate or disappear immediately, I would imagine?
3: Yeah, it takes work. One, it takes God first, as you said. And I want to reiterate what Greg said. I mean, we went to Mass every Sunday. However, we didn't know God. We didn't understand him, his plan. It's just something you did as a check mark. Gotta go, gotta make sure the parents know you're going, all those. You know, we didn't own our faith. And so living by the ways of the world, and when we hit that rock bottom, truly, it was us hitting that rock bottom and saying that we've tried it all and nothing fulfills, nothing satisfies. And the hurt and the pain, it was so devastating. And yet, thanks be to God, we were both willing to say, okay, we don't want this. We don't want a divorce. We don't want to be away from each other. We just want to make it, figure out how to make it work. So that is the intuition and all the things that Greg was bringing to me at that point. Literally, it went immediately to there is hope because God is a God of hope. And yet then it took the work to understand that we need to figure out what went wrong. What were we thinking? What were we doing? Heal, forgive each other. And on from that, but it's still a work in progress. There's things that come up today. We've been married for 38 years, now almost 39.
2: Good job.
3: And it's beautiful. However, it's the hardest darn thing you'll ever do is marriage. And yet it's so worth it because it is God's plan. It is God's plan.
2: Yeah. If I could add to that, Bill, and I'll go back to the book of Revelation where our Lord says, I can make all things new again. And so I just have to attribute it to God, Christ, and the grace that they provide that allows us to get through those things. Now, of course, there are things humanly possible that we have to do in terms of ministering to each other's emotional needs, allowing our hearts to be filled and knowing that we're loved in the relationship. But the rest is God's grace. I always say that if we go back and do what God asks us to do, he makes good on his promises. He provides the grace that allows us to be able to get through those things. Again, unfortunately, not forget, but again, to be able to brush through those brick walls, if you will, and to experience the goodness that he had in store for us in the beginning.
1: Well, thank you both so much. I'm excited to see what happens with this event, and I appreciate what you're doing. I mean, there's so many people who need this, and I bet you right now there's people watching or listening who they need this for themselves, or they're going to pass it on to somebody else who does. Appreciate your time today.
2: Thank you, Billy. Thank you. And we look forward to seeing you in person.
1: If you want more information on the Alexander House and this powerful marriage ministry, go over to thealexanderhouse.org. We'll be right back in just a moment with more Newsmakers.
4: The veil between us and the Lord is thinnest when we're in our suffering. You know, this brain tumor that keeps coming back, craniopharyngioma you're born with. And when they diagnosed me, they gave me all of the different ways that I could deal with this tumor through, you know, these actions and prayer and exercise and just do everything I can. And the last two appointments with my physician, it shrunk. They don't shrink. They just don't. And it's, God gets all the glory. We're here by his grace and mercy. Our bodies are fragile but resilient, temporary. So we live our days joyfully. We live our days hopefully. We live our days faithfully. And in doing that, my goodness, it changes the world.
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1: Welcome back to Newsmakers on the CBN News Channel. For our final segment, Matt Staver, the founder and chairman of Liberty Council, is here to talk about a historic settlement that will lead to the nation's first detransition clinic. Let's welcome him here to the show to break down the details. There's an interesting story coming out of Texas. Texas Children's Hospital is creating the nation's first detransition clinic. And this is a big story. Can you tell us what it is that led to this?
10: Well, Texas Children's Hospital violated state law when the state legislature passed a law in Texas saying that there were no more puberty blockers, opposite sex hormones, or mutilating surgeries permitted on minors. Texas Children's Hospital violated that law, and they then changed the medical codes so that the people that were looking at this for reimbursement for state funds would not understand that they're actually violating the law. So they fraudulently issued the billing codes to something other than what they were doing. And then Dr. Eitan Haim, he is a physician there. He saw what they were doing, knowing that they were violating the law. He became a whistleblower, along with Vanessa, a nurse, became a whistleblower as well. She was visited by authorities threatening her, telling her to stop information that she was sharing. Dr. Haim was threatened by the Texas Children's Hospital with the revocation of his license and the ruining of his career because Texas Children's Hospital wanted to continue to mutilate children, even though it was in violation of the law. And they wanted these whistleblowers silenced. That came to the attention of the state and Attorney General Ken Paxton, and he came after Texas Children's Hospital. That led up to this historic settlement.
1: You know, so this is interesting because the doctor at the center of this was also brought up on charges at one point, was he not, by the federal government during the Biden administration?
10: That's right. He was brought up on charges by the Biden administration. So Texas Children's Hospital thought that they had the Biden administration backing them, and they did. But Texas said, no, this is illegal. And Ken Paxton, to his credit, came after the Texas Children's Hospital and then pursued legal action against them. So now this historic settlement does a number of things. They not only have to stop this mutilation of children, the puberty blockers, the opposite sex hormones, but they have to create the nation's first so-called detransition multidisciplinary clinic and operate that for at least 5 years free of charge at their own expense so people can come there who were harmed and get free medical treatment to try to undo some of the harm that Texas Children's Hospital inflicted, as well as others that are pushing this ideology. But there's more to the settlement. In addition to that, they have to pay $10 million for their fraudulent codes. They have to fire and never re-credential five doctors who were involved in these mutilating procedures and the cover-up. And they have to do other things as well. So this is an amazing, historic settlement that has happened against Texas Children's Hospital, and it should send a major message across the country.
1: Well, that was going to be my next question, because you have a situation where in other parts of the country, perhaps they have not, you know, come to this place where they have stopped doing these things, or perhaps they're, you know, still trying to maybe secretly do them, even depending on where things are going on. You believe this will have a big effect, not just in Texas, across America, I assume, because people are watching this and they're seeing. I mean, at the end of the day, correct me if I'm wrong, but Texas Children's Hospital could have gone to trial. It could have gone further. They chose to settle. So I would imagine there's a reason they chose to settle.
10: Well, here's the reason, and it's not because they're sorry. It's not because they recognize that they've harmed children, but it's because they want to cut their financial losses. And they actually issued a statement to make it very clear to everybody, they're not repenting. They're not changing their mind. They just wanted to end the legal expenditures and move on for the future. That's a sad commentary on the administration and the higher executives of Texas Children's Hospital. Obviously, I think that needs to change. But this is a good change as it relates to being forced to do so by Texas. But I think there's other states just like Texas that have also had similar laws or will pass similar laws. And there are doctors and there are hospitals that want to continue blindly pushing this radicalism of this gender ideology. This sends a message, because if you do so, places like Florida, other places that are very similar, there's about half of the states that have similar laws that ban this harm on children, you will be having to pay a significant price. So you ought to stop now and stop trying to subvert the system, stop harming our kids.
1: So I'm sure you're going to be on top of this and monitoring what this looks like, this detransition clinic, and, you know, will they actually operate it in a way that is helpful to people? What will that look like? We'll continue to, you know, track this with you. Just final comments, when you look at where the country is on this issue and how things have shifted, are you encouraged? Are you not? Not just on the legal front, but on the hearts and minds front.
10: I think so. If you go back to 1980, the book After the Ball by Kirk and Matheson, they were pushing what they called the LGBT. It wasn't really those numbers, those initials back then. They said that the last thing that they want to bring out of the closet are the trans, because then you need to develop a base and people get to be accepting. And if you bring it out too early, it'll destroy the whole movement. Well, it's out now, and it is the Achilles heel. And I think people are now, common sense people are saying, you know what, boys shouldn't be competing in girls' sports. They shouldn't be beating up or wrestling girls. They shouldn't be entering the private spaces. And I think just the common person who's not involved in issues like this, like we are, for example, like you are, or other people might be very knowledgeable, they're saying, you know what, this is nuts. You're either male or female, and I think it really is waking up people that God designed us as male and female in his image for a very specific and unique purpose.
1: Well, I appreciate you joining us to break this all down today, and we'll be checking back in with you as the story continues to develop.
10: Thank you.
1: We'll continue to cover this Texas Children's Hospital story as it unfolds. We'll be right back in just a moment with more Newsmakers.
11: I got out of my patrol car and I slipped.
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31: 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Plus, Hope on a Horseback, a ranch dedicated to helping traumatized souls. And Troy Miller from the National Religious Broadcasters taking a strong stand for Israel. All this and more coming up on this edition of Jerusalem Dateline.
32: Hello and welcome to this edition of Jerusalem Dateline. I'm Julie Stahl.
33: And I'm Paul Strand. There's a tense quiet in the Middle East today. It seemed like the U.S. and Iran were about to continue negotiations in Doha, but that just got called off in the last few hours.
32: Meanwhile, Israel and Lebanon signed an agreement, moving them closer to a peace deal, and the Israeli military marked 1,000 days since the October 7th war began. Here's the latest on these and other stories.
31: CENTCOM released footage of its strikes on Iranian missile storage, coastal radar, and mine layer capabilities over the weekend, following an Iranian drone attack on a commercial vessel in the Strait of Hormuz. Later, Iran targeted a second ship and U.S. interests in Kuwait and Bahrain.
34: If the Iranian regime thinks for a second that President Trump is going to stand by, while Iran continues to attack international shipping without a response, or our bases without a response, they're sadly mistaken.
31: U.S. Ambassador to the U.N. Mike Waltz told Fox News Sunday that 143 nations agree with the U.S. that it's a violation of international law for Iran to charge tolls and fees to operate the strait.
34: So they're completely isolated here. President Trump's not going to stand for it. And meanwhile, we continue to move ships out by the dozens every day, and world oil prices are not just stable, they're dropping.
31: President Trump issued another warning on Truth Social Sunday, threatening the Islamic Republic of Iran will no longer exist if he's forced to return to military operations. A U.S. official said the two sides have agreed to stand down for now and continue talks, but Iran has not confirmed. Meanwhile, Israel and Lebanon signed a U.S.-mediated agreement in Washington late Friday, bringing the two countries closer to peace.
35: As I said, today is the first step. This first step sometimes is the hardest one, but it's an important one and the one we've taken together. And we're very grateful that this has come about.
36: The trilateral framework we signed today is a first step on the road to restoring Lebanese sovereignty and territorial integrity, securing a permanent and final cessation of hostilities.
31: Prime Minister Benjamin Netanyahu described it as an historic accomplishment and said the U.S. and Lebanon recognized Israel's right to maintain a presence in southern Lebanon as long as it's needed for its security.
37: We will continue to hold it until Hezbollah and the rest of the terrorist organizations are disarmed and until no further threat to Israel is posed from Lebanon. I want you to know this is a massive blow to Iran and Hezbollah.
31: Standing by a map of Lebanon and the Israeli border, Netanyahu described a program testing the Lebanese army's abilities to disarm Hezbollah in two areas, which Israel will then verify. At the last minute, Qatari officials announced U.S. envoys Steve Witkoff and Jared Kushner will not meet with Iranian negotiators today in Doha after days of fighting between the two sides.
6: You know, oil prices are way down. We hit $69 today. It was higher than that prior to the denuclearization of Iran fight that we have, which we're doing very well.
31: Israeli Defense Minister Israel Katz says if Iran attacks Israel, it will spark the third Iran war. It could happen within 2 days. My directive to the IDF is to prepare for a blue and white operation in Iran. Israeli President Isaac Herzog said Israel dreams of peace.
7: But Iran's desire to become a nuclear threshold state is a tangible threat to Israel. And Iran's audacity to dictate the future of Lebanon undermines the possibility of moving towards peace and security.
31: Monday, Israeli commanders marked 1,000 days of fighting for Israel. The series of wars that began with the October 7, 2023 massacre by Hamas has seen fighting with Hamas in Gaza, Hezbollah in Lebanon, and with Iran, which has launched more than 1,000 ballistic missiles at Israeli civilians. 1,000 days and 1,000 nights that we have been fighting in one of the longest, most complex, and most demanding wars we have ever known. And the fighting continues both in southern Lebanon and in Gaza, where Israeli intelligence reports Hamas is using the October 2025 ceasefire to build new rocket positions and take control of humanitarian goods. Israel is carrying out near-daily strikes against Hamas leaders and terrorist infrastructure. Over the past 3 months, IDF engineering forces worked to seal a nearly 10-mile tunnel in Gaza, which had about 80 living spaces and served as a Hamas command and control center under a residential neighborhood. The IDF used more than 30,000 cubic meters of concrete to do the job. Hundreds of Gazans took to the streets last Friday, demanding an end to Hamas rule, better living conditions, and a dignified future. But armed Hamas operatives threatened the demonstrators. Coming up, mixed signals and tensions rising. Analysis with CBN's Paul Strand.
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31: Welcome back. I'm joined by my colleague, Paul Strand. Paul, what are your thoughts on the Strait of Hormuz?
33: Isn't this so confusing? It's like I just thought that Iran had decided to have talks with Oman about how to manage it, and then they go and shoot a couple of ships out there, and then the U.S., which is all about the peace deal, it seems, and they're fighting, and the whole weekend was filled with fighting, and then supposedly Iran at the last second says to Trump, well, we want to talk. And then they say, no, we don't. So I'm confused as can be. I think also here in Israel, people are so confused because they're saying, What is Trump doing? I mean, for one thing, we can't let the Strait of Hormuz, we can't let Iran own it and be bombing ships all the time and stuff like that, or taxing them, I think, what do they want, $2 million a ship to go through there? Nothing like that's ever happened before. No international waterways like that. And so I think, you know, in Israel, there's a little bit of panic about is President Trump being, you know,
1: bamboozled
33: by the Iranians.
1: Yeah.
33: And I've heard advice here in Israel that Israelis chill out, because President Trump, everybody here has said he's the best president that Iran has ever seen in America. Maybe we should trust him some. Yeah. And I personally think he's maybe really saying, let's give peace a chance. I mean, supposedly in the deal, the MOU, the Memorandum of Understanding, Iran will eventually get hundreds of billions of dollars. And he's thinking, well, if they think long term, maybe they're going like, yeah, let's have a decade of peace here where we pile up the money, we can rebuild all our systems, right. We can secretly keep working on nukes, things like that. And then, but there's this other thought that what he's trying to do is get the gas prices down, get America through the midterms,
1: right.
33: Because if he loses the midterms, if the Republican Party goes down in massive defeat,
1: right.
33: He really can't do anything. So
1: yeah.
33: To preserve his own power is also a very positive thing for Israel. And so he may just be putting the brakes on and saying, let's get through this election, then I'll deal with the Iranians.
1: Yeah, well, you know, and I think for Israel, they're looking at it and saying, look, if Iran really wanted peace, they'd stop paying the proxies to try to destroy us and get rid of us. Exactly. And, you know, and here's Israel, on a positive note, signing this deal with Lebanon. I mean, that's amazing. It shows where Lebanon is really coming from, or at least some of the people in the government.
33: Sure. Mm-hmm.
1: They really do want peace. They don't want to fight with Israel. It would be a whole lot more prosperous if they, you know, had trade and everything else together.
33: Mm-hmm.
1: But it's really Hezbollah, and who does Hezbollah belong to? Iran.
33: Right.
1: So Iran is the occupier, not Israel.
33: And I think a lot of people may think, why doesn't, if the Lebanese don't like Hezbollah being this big power there and Iran having so much control, why don't they just boot them out? And I think people have to understand that this is tens of thousands of troops in Hezbollah, and they're so heavily armed.
1: Yeah.
33: Now, the U.S. is one of the big backers of the Lebanese army, but they decided a long time ago, because they think Hezbollah has so infiltrated the Lebanese army, they would never give them any heavy arms. So we are now asking the little weak Lebanese army, go in there and boot out Hezbollah, disarm them. It's like, how do you, you know, if you've just got a little tiny gun and they've got missiles and rockets aimed at you, how do you convince them to give up those missiles and rockets? So
1: yeah.
33: I think it's a lot more complicated than people realize, and that Hezbollah is a lot more stronger than the Lebanese army.
1: Yeah, for sure. Plus there's the point that, okay, Hezbollah is Shiite, and there are Shiites in the Lebanese army. So you're almost, I heard an expert say this the other day, you're almost invoking a civil war. You're asking Shiites to fight Shiites.
33: Ooh.
1: And that is like a no-no.
33: Mm-hmm.
1: So it's going to be complicated.
33: Now, what do you think, though? The other big thing is Hamas and Israel.
1: Yeah.
33: And right now, Israel, I think Prime Minister Netanyahu is saying they want to go up from 50% control of Gaza to 70%. And here's Hamas, meanwhile, saying, you know, everybody wants them disarmed. But I think if I understand it right, they're saying, well, we'll put down our arms, but only after Israel goes. And I look at Israel as maybe the only force that could take their arms away. So
1: right.
33: What do you think about the whole situation right now in Gaza?
1: Well, you know, Israel has been striking. It's been clear they've been trying to rebuild. You know, we said that in the stories. And also, like, you know, the prime minister said in the beginning, everybody said, oh, give us just, you know, leave Gaza and we'll give you all the hostages back. And it's like, no, it doesn't work that way. And then, you know, what, a year or two later, they take more and do the same? No, it doesn't work that way. And I think, you know, Israel is pretty savvy to the fact that they really helped the Gazans. They gave up land 20 years, you know, before, mm-hmm. 18 years before October 7th. They gave them land. They gave them businesses. They gave them all sorts of things. And they got October 7th in return. So I don't think Israel's going to be tricked again.
33: Yeah, and it's disturbing that right now, with Israel wanting to take more control there to stop the terrorists of Hamas, and President Trump seems to be saying, no, I've got this big giant board of peace, international and all that. Israel, cool your jets. And I'm a little bit worried that if Israel cools its jets, Hamas is going to turn its jets back on full force.
1: Yeah, that's for sure. Well, we'll have to wait and see what happens and pray.
33: Amen.
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33: Near the ancient road where locals say the Good Samaritan traveled, horses are helping heal the invisible wounds of war.
32: One Israeli rancher is restoring hope to trauma survivors with the help of Christian friends and American cowboys. Joshua Swanson brings us the story.
8: Just east of Jerusalem sits a place dedicated to healing. Many believe this is the area where Jesus talked about the Good Samaritan, a story of compassion for the wounded. Today, those same themes come to life at Ruthie's ranch.
9: Hi, new guy.
8: For Ruthie Mann, horses have always been part of her story. As a child, she dreamed of one day having a ranch of her own.
9: I was like 5 years old, and I asked my dad, every ranch, stop, I want to do a ride, since every year like this. And it was my dream.
8: Ruthie's ranch serves more than 350 children facing trauma. After October 7th, soldiers began arriving as well, including a former student severely wounded when his tank crew came under attack.
9: One of the kids that were born, not born, but raised by me since he was 7 years old, he wounded badly in the tank. The whole crew of the tank were killed, and he was out of conscious for a month, and the first thing that he did after he came back home, after nearly 3 months, he came here to the ranch to see the horses, to see us. And he's still getting treatment every week.
8: Soldiers can have unseen wounds, and for many, the horses became central to their healing.
9: When I first get him to the arena with the horses, he was so aggressive. I'm not saying anything, but he sees the horse like running crazy, and he said, whoa, what's going on? Because this is the best mirror for him.
8: The horses responded to the soldier's stress.
9: And now we can take this scene and stop working and say, okay, let's start to get ourselves calmed down.
8: For security reasons, we're concealing this soldier's identity, who after years of service in an elite intelligence unit began struggling with the trauma of war.
14: I started having a panic attack and a nightmare. It's very funny, but like when some child are riding on a skateboard,
8: yeah.
14: You know?
8: Yeah.
14: It reminds the sound of the missiles.
8: Wow.
14: Like the
8: really?
14: Yeah.
8: And so what would happen to you physically?
14: You doesn't sleep much, you doesn't eat,
8: yeah.
14: You don't want to get off the bed, but this is behind me.
8: Working with horses helped him regain something he thought he had lost.
14: When I come here, I like naturally relax.
8: After multiple deployments following October 7th, Lieutenant Commander Elia found refuge at the ranch.
14: Without this place, I don't know what I was going to do.
8: Standing among the horses, he sees the ranch offering something desperately needed by him and other soldiers.
14: This place is medicine for us.
8: As the need grew, help arrived from an unexpected place, Christian cowboys from America.
33: October 7th.
17: Yeah.
33: The war breaks out.
17: Yep.
33: And you decide you need to call the cowboys.
17: I had some buddies that I'd grown up with. I said, guys, hey. Because Charlie's hardcore. Called him and I said, guys, hey, would you come? And they all dropped everything they were doing. Literally, hay bales stayed in the fields, and they just all came.
33: Charlie, what makes you hardcore?
17: That's a good question. Look at it.
8: Perhaps it was because these cowboys made headlines. When others were fleeing the war, they were headed in to help.
15: We were the only non-Jewish people in that line waiting for security. It goes out on some social media or something, and by the time we landed in Tel Aviv, we had people walking up, shaking our hands, wanting to take pictures with us.
8: After arriving at Ruthie's ranch, they found more than just a construction project.
15: We turned into a family, like, instantly almost.
8: Together, they began building a resilience center for IDF soldiers using stones gathered from the surrounding hills.
16: So all this stone was found or grabbed from
17: on the hillside. Yeah.
16: On the hillside. What is it about this place that's so special?
17: Yeah, I mean, we've helped to build over 100 and something farms, and I think this is probably one of the most spectacular pieces. And I think because
18: it's helping heal.
7: When someone from another country come to here and say, I appreciate you, it just fill the heart.
8: For Ruthie's husband, Haim, the ranch's connection to a famous biblical story isn't a coincidence, but a sign.
19: Actually, the road that you see over here is route number one that connects Jericho to Jerusalem.
16: Okay.
19: Actually, the story of the Good Samaritan happened just here.
8: For Haim, it's about helping warriors move from survival mode back to life.
16: There's something special about this place.
19: I can tell you that this is not us. Yeah. This is the guy up there. God really did something special in this place.
8: More than 2,000 years after Jesus told the story of the Good Samaritan, soldiers are finding healing and strangers from around the world are becoming family. Joshua Swanson, CBN News, the Judean Hills.
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20: I was in such bad mental state. 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
5: For Maria, escaping an abusive relationship was just the first step. 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
20: 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I was invited to a group of single mothers. I knew I wasn't alone, and that made me feel so much better.
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20: I know I'm not alone. I know that God is with me, and also His angels, all the people who have helped me. Thank you for supporting me.
33: You might think religious broadcasting in the U.S. is facing a downturn, but our next guest says the opposite is actually happening.
32: Chris Mitchell interviewed Troy Miller from the National Religious Broadcasters about who's tuning in these days and the importance of standing with Israel. Here's their conversation.
21: Welcome back to Jerusalem Dateline. I'm here in the studio with Troy Miller, who's the president of the NRB, National Religious Broadcasters. For those that don't know, Troy, what is the NRB and what do you do?
0: Well, first of all, Chris, it's great to be with you. The NRB is the largest advocacy group for Christian communicators, really anywhere around the world. So in North America, we fight hard for anybody who's in Christian communication. That's broadcasters, radio and television, filmmakers, publishers, authors, podcasters, and of course, all the churches today that have media. Yes, their rights to stay in the public space. That's something we really work on. And then we also work internationally for those same rights. So we call it our international advocacy, where we focus in on a number of things, including, again, that right for access, but also all of the Christian persecution, religious hate, anti-Semitism, and things that go on around the world. Yeah.
21: How would you define the status right now of Christian communicators in the U.S. in particular?
0: Well, look, Christian communicators in the U.S. are strong. We just finished some polls in the last couple of years. We did some research with the Barna Group and found out that 60% of Americans tune into Christian media at some point on a pretty regular basis. And Christian media users tune in 3 or 4 times a week. We also found out that radio is strong across the country, radio AM in particular, but radio reaches 90% of the U.S. markets. There. But here is the number we really liked. Gen Z, everybody talks about Gen Z. Gen Z is tuning into Christian media, 64% of them. They were the highest demographic, followed by millennials at 58%. So we had some pretty encouraging numbers come out of our survey.
21: That's a little counterintuitive for what people would have expected.
0: It is counterintuitive, but I think when you think about when we drilled down a little deeper and asked them why they tuned in, firstly, they just wanted to know more about the Bible. They wanted to hear more about the Bible, to hear about the Christian faith. But right behind that was they were really looking for hope, and they were also looking for authentic relationships. Don't you find that interesting? Authentic relationships. So there's a lot of, as we know, despair, depression, and loneliness in that generation, and they're turning to Christianity for answers.
21: The NRB has really taken a strong stand for Israel. I know one of the things you've done is you want to use Judea and Samaria as opposed to the term West Bank. Why the strong stand for Israel?
0: Well, words matter. And so, you know, so when I was actually teaching in a church one day, I mentioned the idea of Judea and Samaria, and somebody said, what about the West Bank? Like the West Bank was some different area, or some other area. So I actually put a map up to show them of ancient Israel and modern Israel to show them that what is referred to as the West Bank was a political term that came out of the 1967 war, and it's really the West Bank of the Jordan River. And they were surprised. And so this is one of the things we're trying to do is really educate people. And so using the correct terminology was important to us. So we put a resolution out asking all Christian communicators to use Judea and Samaria. And guess what? It also took off, and there are a number of states and other organizations that have passed similar resolutions.
21: Yeah. Is this a particularly important time to be standing with Israel right now?
0: Oh, I think it's a very important time to be standing with Israel, because I think we have to realize we're in the 250th anniversary of America, and our foundation is built on Judeo-Christian principles, morality, ethics. Our founding fathers quoted the Bible more than any other book as the source for their wisdom as they established our constitutional republic. And so Israel being under fire is really just one step away from America being under fire. But also as Christians, we know that our roots are in Judaism and our roots are in this land, the land that God promised to the Israeli people, promised to the Jewish people through the descendants of Abraham.
21: Yeah. Final question, Troy. Also, Christian Zionism has become under attack. How would you respond to
0: Well, to some, I think I'm the most dangerous person in America being a Christian Zionist. But again, look, the biblical, I think, evidence and the biblical reasoning is just there. God alone promised this land to people. I think we're called to support Israel. And to think about it this way. Would I actually cut off the source of my strength and the source of my power, the source of my wisdom? No. We embrace it. We support it, and we protect it.
21: Troy Miller, president of the NRB, thanks so much for joining us.
0: Thanks for having me.
21: And for our YouTube viewers, we'll have an extended interview with Troy Miller coming up.
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32: 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I'm Julie Stahl. 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
29: Thanks, Gordon. As dangerous heat grips much of the United States ahead of the holiday weekend, another disaster continues to unfold overseas. 1 week after earthquakes hit Venezuela, rescue crews and workers are still racing to find survivors and deliver desperately needed relief. George Thomas has more.
30: From Atlanta to Boston, more than 175 million people are under extreme heat alerts.
34: If the forecast holds, this could be the hottest 4th of July since 2010.
30: A heat dome is blanketing much of the eastern and central U.S., with temperatures expected to soar into the triple digits in some areas.
35: Right now, the right thing is to stay inside and let this heat wave pass.
30: Meanwhile, in Venezuela, search and rescue teams are still digging through the rubble, looking for survivors after last week's massive quakes. International relief teams are also working around the clock, including CBN's Operation Blessing.
36: As part of the efforts, Operation Blessing has an operational kitchen now where we are producing meals to distribute daily.
30: More than 100 volunteers from local churches are helping OB prepare and distribute hot meals, nearly 3,300 so far, to the residents in some of the hardest hit communities. Some of those volunteers are still waiting to learn the fate of their own loved ones.
37: Even though several days have passed, we remain hopeful, in God's name, that we will find them.
30: At night, with electricity still out in parts of the capital, teams handing out hundreds of solar lamps to families in need.
38: With this small gesture, to show these families and these rescuers that there is still hope. We want to be a light in their lives. We want to show them that they're not alone.
30: That message remains at the heart of Operation Blessing's mission.
39: Seeing the human will, the desire to help others, witnessing the solidarity is very moving because it's not just those who experienced the earthquake firsthand, but also people who went through the same event and are now compelled to help others.
30: Operation Blessing is preparing to open a second kitchen that will help feed thousands more people in coming days. George Thomas, CBN News.
29: To learn how you can help Operation Blessing, simply go to CBN.com. As America celebrates its 250th anniversary, the Great American State Fair on the National Mall offers a mix of classic exhibits, live music, and a celebration of the nation's faith and heritage. CBN's Emily Jones takes us there.
1: From state fairs, sights and sounds, to songs of worship, the National Mall is hosting a celebration of America's 250th birthday with faith taking center stage.
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0: I've been telling people about Jesus one 3-minute song at a time my whole career. Now I get to do that here in our nation's capital, lifting up the name of Jesus. 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The fact that we can worship our King here on the Mall is just really special.
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3: 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America has come a long way, and there's a long way to go. 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
5: There's a lot of things that are very great in America. There's also a lot of things that can be changed in America, but that's why we all are here celebrating. That's why we're all doing our part.
6: It's most important to us, to me, that we pray, repent, forgive, and love others. My prayer, always for America, is God bless America. God forgive America. 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
8: The Great American State Fair runs through the 10th of July. A new film just in time for the 4th of July, Young Washington, tells the early story of George Washington as a young soldier in the French and Indian War, long before serving as commander of the Continental Army that led American colonies to independence. I talked to filmmaker John Irwin and actor Kelsey Grammer about the film.
9: Why can I not become a British officer?
10: Because you are not British, George.
11: There must be a path.
12: There is not for you.
13: So, John, you're a writer and director on this project. How does the George Washington we know from history compare to the George Washington we're seeing this time?
14: You know, as I go on in my career, I've come to the idea that I just want to tell the stories that are most meaningful and life-changing to me.
15: I look forward to changing your opinion.
14: About 10 years ago, I just started reading books on the American Revolution. I think because I couldn't get into Hamilton in New York, and that was an injustice to me. So I'm like, I'm just going to start reading books. And so out of that exercise, I was blown away. I love a great hero's journey. I love a great coming-of-age story. I love an adventure. But it was profoundly moving to me that Washington was not forged in success. He was forged in failure and hardship and tough lessons and loss and risk, and yet he endured and he kept going and he kept trying and he learned and he kind of assimilated from some of the difficult things he experienced. And I just thought that was such a profound lesson. It's like, just keep going, just don't quit, and learn from what you endure, and just know that if you're in a hard season of life or if you failed in some way, your mistakes don't have to define you, but they can shape you into the person that you're meant to become.
16: So you have ambition.
17: Since the Crown sent me to serve, I've yet to have a good experience with a colonist.
13: Kelsey, you play Lord Fairfax. Who is Lord Fairfax to George Washington in this phase of his life?
18: He's his benefactor.
19: I sense a storm looming over the Ohio territories.
18: I mean, he's the guy that says, why don't you go try to do something? Here's something. I have an idea you might be capable of greatness. I don't know what it is exactly. Maybe you don't know what it is exactly, but let's both find out. And I think that's the gesture of the scene. That's the drive of the scene we have together, and what Lord Fairfax may have had in mind.
19: Much of that territory is unexplored. It's wild, unpredictable, and dangerous.
16: What are you called?
15: George Washington.
8: Young Washington is in theaters July 3rd. Stay with us. Gordon and Terry are back with more of today's 700 Club. It's coming up right after this.
20: 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I can't wait for you to hear well again, so I won't have to scream to tell you that I love you.
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22: 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Oh.
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3: In one of the most dangerous places on earth, an American woman is quietly building an army, not with weapons, but with prayer. Carol Ward has created a missionary school to train locals to spread the gospel. George Thomas reports from the southern edge of the Sahara Desert.
4: The Sahel region of Africa isn't the kind of place you just wander into. You're called here.
5: It's very dry, it's very sandy, it's dusty, it's desert. It can be 100, 115 degrees year-round.
4: This vast stretch of land cuts across 10 African nations from Senegal to Eritrea. It's a land of extremes, scorching heat, shifting sand, and deadly danger. More than half of the world's terror-related deaths happen here. It's the front line in a spiritual and physical battle.
6: And now here you are in the middle of one of the most dangerous swaths of land in Africa. What is wrong with you?
5: The call of the wild. I don't know. I think it's in the blood.
4: Carol Ward runs toward the fire. She's been doing it for decades, starting in northern Uganda during the height of the Lord's Resistance Army. Then came South Sudan. Civil war, destroyed villages, broken hearts. While others fled, Carol stayed, bringing healing, hope, and the relentless love of Jesus.
5: You can't live here until you've already died. And then...
6: what do you mean by that?
5: You've died to yourself, and the devil can't kill a dead man, because your life isn't your own.
4: This kind of courage runs deep.
5: So this map was my father's map on the wall of his of our missionary house, actually, in the Philippines. And he would lay his hands, particularly on Muslim areas, just weeping and weeping.
4: Her parents spent 62 years preaching the gospel in regions terrorized by Abu Sayyaf in the Philippines. Her grandparents served as missionaries in China for 30 years. Following Jesus wasn't just a decision, it was their legacy.
5: I realized then fear is contagious, but so is faith. And so I grew up in a home that even though Abu Sayyaf was looking for my own father's head for 45 years, he had no fear. He absolutely loved the people that burned the Bibles and threw them back in his face. And he was willing to lay his life down.
4: Today, Carol's mission continues here in Chad, a country shadowed by the presence of Boko Haram, ISIS, and Al-Qaeda.
5: My heart is to move farther and farther north into more Islamic darkness with the gospel, because if we're not advancing as rapidly as they are, we've lost.
4: She's launched a nationwide prayer movement, raising up local believers, Chadians who know the land, language, and cost of following and sharing Christ.
5: We've had some Boko Haram come to Jesus in our missionary training school. We've done 5 of them in Chad now, and are launching missionaries. We have over 150 launched in Chad, and these are Chadian missionaries.
4: Some of those missionaries have gone east into the flood of Sudanese refugees escaping war.
5: Many believers baptized 202 of them, the first missionary training school they had.
4: These aren't outsiders, they're locals, trained, equipped, and ready to go where few others will.
7: Ready to go.
4: People like Digba Katsala, a street evangelist. He doesn't just preach, he rides straight into the chaos.
8: Sometimes people are not very receptive. At times it gets a little confrontational, but afterwards when people see that you persist with the word of God, then they get used to you, and when you preach at the end, there are people that start giving their lives to Christ, and that's extraordinary.
9: For the past 5 years, Pastor Digba has been using his motorcycle to ride the streets of Chad's capital city, N'Djamena, and at different locations he would set up his audio system and get his microphone out, and he would open his Bible in either French or Arabic, and he would boldly proclaim the gospel of Jesus Christ.
4: Chad is more than 50% Muslim, but that doesn't stop Digba from openly talking about Jesus, his voice echoing through market squares and busy roads. People stop, they listen, and many respond. Then there's Abdullahi Mahyangar, another missionary who once followed Islam.
8: I was a fervent Muslim. I prayed 5 times a day. I fasted during Ramadan, and I did not like Christians at all.
4: His father trained with Islamic extremists in the Sahel to target Christians. Now Abdullahi walks into the same regions, not with hate, but with hope. While the world sees terror here, he sees something else.
8: There is hope because many Muslims in these countries are open today to listening to the gospel. God is really working in the Sahel. They are coming to Jesus in large numbers, and their lives are being transformed.
4: Carol calls Abdullahi, Digba, and countless other Chadian believers the tip of the spear. Through prayer, sacrifice, and the reckless love of God, they are reshaping the spiritual map of one of the most dangerous places here on the continent.
5: Prayer transforms us to be willing to lay our lives down and fulfill the Great Commission, no matter the cost. Prayer gives us the burden. We actually get maps out, and we map where are the unreached people groups, where's terrorism, where are wars and bloodshed. Let's go.
4: George Thomas, CBN News, N'Djamena, Chad.
3: What a wonderful Christian witness, and Carol Ward, you go. I mean, it's just, it'll ring in my ears forever that the devil can't kill a dead man. When you've already resolved that you're dead to your life and you're just living for Christ, that you're crucified with him, it's the beginning of revealing God's glory. It's incredible to see it in action. Follow her example, and follow the example of prayer, the example that she learned from her father. It's a wonderful thing to start praying. If you can't go to Chad and Burkina Faso and these dangerous places, you can definitely pray over them and pray that these spiritual strongholds would be broken. Sub-Saharan Africa is the battle zone right now between Christianity and Islam. The northern part of Africa has been Muslim for centuries, and they're trying to break through to take the whole continent. Well, let's get a whole prayer army saying, no, not on our watch. You don't get to do that. We're going to reverse this. And northern Africa, which used to be Christian, you go back to the 2nd, 3rd, 4th century, it was all Christians. This is where St. Augustine came out of. Let's reclaim it for the King of Kings, and let's pray it through until we see the victory. Terry?
10: Coming up later, the international superstar Gerardo Mejia, best known as the singer behind the mega hit Rico Suave. Hear why he says he got too big too fast and how his family paid the price for his taste of fame. And then up next, a teenage cheerleader who suffered 10 brain bleeds after an ATV crash. Doctors weren't hopeful that she'd survive, let alone walk or talk. See how she miraculously returned to the sport she loved after this.
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12: As for you, you meant evil against me, but God meant it for good, to bring it about that many people should be kept alive as they are today. Genesis 50:20. Even in difficult times, God is working for good. His will is always good, pleasing, and perfect. So when we pray for America, let's pray with confidence and assurance that God is working all things together for good and for His glory. Let's pray. Lord Jesus, we thank you that your word assures us that you are working all things out for good. We choose to lean not on our own understanding, but to submit to you in all of our ways and to trust your plan and purpose for our lives and for this nation. Lord, we thank you for all the good things that you are doing in America and will do in the future. In Jesus' name we pray. Amen.
13: We also had members who fought in the war to fight for the cause of liberty.
14: Making sure that Army is staffed and supplied. He's able to identify British intelligence agents and send that information on to Washington. After they've served in the Army, they look forward to a government which gives to bigotry no sanction, to persecution no assistance.
15: Washington's words are powerful because they express an idea of a world that's different from the one everybody grew up in.
16: This ideal of religious freedom is going to be part of the government, but is it really meant for everyone?
14: Is this going to be a place where you can be free to say what you want about God

0: Layla Rogan can do cartwheels, backflips, and punch fronts. After all, she's a cheerleader. Yet not long ago, Layla was in a terrible accident. She suffered brain bleeds and massive injuries. No one was sure if she'd ever be able to make it back home again.
1: I was so scared of, like, what are we walking into?
2: She looks like she's unconscious. The other one can't move.
3: I don't even know how to put it into words.
2: Hold on, I got a pair of attitude.
1: Is she alive? Is she dead?
2: I got multiple units next year right now.
4: Allison and Jeremiah Rogan, parents of lively and outspoken 15-year-old Layla, had just learned she was in an accident with a friend. What they didn't know was the details.
1: I was like, you just need to pray. Like, everybody, tell everyone you can, they need to pray.
4: The Rogans had dropped off Layla the night before to stay at a friend's. They were at the beach with their youngest daughter, Callie, when they found out Layla and her friend struck the back of a parked vehicle while driving an ATV at 55 miles per hour.
1: And then I called a friend who lived near that spot. He called me back and said, they're loading her up. You need to get to St. Mary's right now. He said, there's two. One is really serious, the other one is awake and talking and not as serious. The silence made me panic. Like, no one's calling us. I couldn't get phone numbers out fast enough, and nobody was telling us anything, which it's like almost like no one wanted to say it. We knew she was the one in critical condition.
4: At St. Mary's Hospital in West Palm Beach, Florida, the Rogans drove up in time to see the aircraft land.
1: We get there and I tried to run towards the helicopter, but they were screaming at me, you need to go inside, you need to go inside. I was like, I don't even know what I say. Like, what do you say when you're here? Like, my kid just landed in the helicopter. I don't know why I'm here. I don't know how bad this is. I don't even know if she's alive.
3: It'd be the last time. Like, your mind is going so fast.
4: Medical staff told the family that their daughter suffered a traumatic brain injury and was in a coma. The next 72 hours for Layla was critical.
3: I'm not going to hear that. Like, no. Like, you don't know her. She's tough. And she'll beat this.
4: Layla survived the night, but doctors weren't hopeful. News quickly spread of the accident. And by the next day, friends and family of Layla started gathering outside her window at the hospital, hosting prayer vigils.
1: I was just stunned. Like, all these people are here for my daughter. And then, you know, there's a part of me that thought, like, well, God has to hear that, right? Like, maybe he didn't hear me, but he had to hear all these people.
4: 10 days after the accident, and still in a coma, Layla underwent three surgeries. Her dad kept his faith alive.
3: I was like, this girl's gonna come back. She's gonna, like, walk and talk and dance again.
1: She's always loved cheerleading. She loves performing. I mean, the kid could just get in front of an audience, and it was like, she's home.
4: Finally, 2 weeks later, Layla woke up.
5: Layla, see me? Look at me. Open your eyes. Look at me. I love you.
1: We were so excited. Like, a little bit of hope. It, like, just breathed a little bit of hope into us.
3: First time she opened her eyes, you know, you think, like, oh my gosh, there's those blue eyes. Each step was like a little miracle in itself.
4: Within weeks, the feeding tube was removed, and Layla was eating and walking.
6: You're eating some Fruit Loops?
1: Okay. Oh my gosh. Oh my God.
4: She spent only 3 months in rehab before she was discharged.
7: There wouldn't be any way I would have made this great of a recovery if God wasn't by my side.
1: Layla's strong. Yes. Yes, Layla.
6: So good.
7: Because there's, like, nothing to explain. Like, I'm telling you, all these doctors have looked over my reports. Like, there's no way. There's no way. But God.
4: Layla gave her life to Jesus Christ as a result of this event. Today, she's a college student with an Instagram page titled Layla's TBI Journey and hopes to reach others who have also experienced traumatic brain injury and encourage them to trust God and believe in miracles.
3: And you realize all you have is God. You know, no doctor, no textbook. You know, nothing's going to save the person you're praying for, like God.
1: God doesn't give us anything we can't handle. Like, that's not true. He does, and there's typically a reason for it. And that was my bigger than I could handle. And it it did exactly what I think it's designed to. You know, it drew me closer to God.
7: God saved my life. My end goal in my life is to show Christ's love and just like show how great our God is.
0: Boy, Layla's story in the beginning is every parent's nightmare, isn't it? That phone call that you get, you just can't possibly imagine. And then God walked with them through all of that. They had a most wonderful, miraculous, joyful outcome. Some of you are going through very hard times right now. You don't have any fast answers. You don't know what the outcome would be. That fills us with fear when we're not sure which way things are going. But God is faithful. He's faithful. He is good all the time, and He's with us. We want to take some time to pray for you today. Let me encourage your faith further. This is Rochelle. She wrote in and said she battled fibromyalgia. Her muscle weakness and chronic fatigue kept getting progressively worse and more debilitating. She was watching this program, and Gordon, she heard you say, "Somebody, you have muscle fatigue throughout your body. God's given you life and life more abundantly. He's re-energizing you. Be healed now in Jesus' name." Rochelle cried tears of joy as she exercised her faith in God. She continues to feel better and gives all the glory to her great physician. Amen.
8: Well, there's a testimony from our prayer center. Amy's doctor felt a lump during her routine physical exam. Right after calling to schedule a mammogram, she called the 24/7 prayer line. There she received scriptural emphatic prayer for complete healing. Well, she went ahead and got tested. Pleased to report that the doctor said the results were completely normal. She and her husband give all glory to God for her healing. You look at Layla's story and you go, how big is possible? You know, as the story is playing, the crew had to explain to me what a punch front was. I didn't know what that meant. But it's just incredible. You see just the athletic ability all being restored, all completely restored, when it seemed to be impossible. Now, that can happen to you. All you have to do is believe. And the scripture is quite clear. These signs shall follow them that believe. They shall lay hands on the sick, and they shall recover. These are wonderful shall words. And it's all up to us. What do we believe? Now, in that belief, don't get trapped in some kind of theological whirlpool where do you have enough faith and those kinds of things, because that always, unfortunately, leads to condemnation. It's actually a tool that resists healing. Here's what you do. You rely on Jesus. Rely is another word for faith. That Greek word in the New Testament can be translated rely. And rely makes it so easy that it's just not something that you try to drum up, but something where you acknowledge Jesus has this. Another way to translate it is trust. And so ask yourself this question. Do you rely on Jesus? Do you trust Him? And in that trust is there this complete abandonment where you say, Lord, may Your will be done on earth as it is in heaven. I see You in heaven. I see what happens in heaven. And I know You want that for me, and You want it for me right now. I trust You to deliver that. I trust the cross. I trust that by Your stripes I am healed. I trust in the resurrection. When you do that, you make Jesus your faith, and then everything gets very easy. Let's pray. Let's believe God, and these signs shall follow. Lord God Almighty, we come together in agreement now. And as people are praying, as people are laying hands on themselves, as people are believing and trusting and relying on You, we come into agreement with them right now. And we say, be healed and be made whole. From the top of your head to the soles of your feet, may all pain, all disease, all infirmity, all injury leave your body now. We claim it now in Jesus' name. There's someone you've got excruciating pain in your left kidney. It's absolutely debilitating. You just felt a pulse go through that small of your back on the left side. You felt that go in deep into that tissue. That pain just left you. raise your hands to him right now. Receive all the blessings that he has for you. May you be overwhelmed with his spirit right now. In the name of Jesus, you are healed and made whole. Terry?
0: There's someone else. You have crippling arthritis. You've had it for many, many years. Your fingers, your joints, your thumbs, your toes, even your knees are in constant chronic pain and actually becoming deformed. God's healing that for you right now. All that inflammation and swelling, everything that's been formed there, the crystallization in all the wrong places, God's healing that and setting you free. Just begin to move your feet and your hands and begin to thank him even as you're experiencing his healing in Jesus' name.
8: I'll just echo on that. And here's how you know it's you. You've described yourself as, I've become creaky. In Jesus' name, all that creaky leaving you and departing forever, and all the inflammation, all the source of that, be gone from your body now. There's someone else, you suffer with debilitating migraines, and you have to sit in dark rooms. You can't go out in the sunlight. God is healing of you, of that. He's restoring your life so that you can have life and have it more abundantly. Be healed now in Jesus' name.
0: And someone else, you've had some hearing loss in, I think it's your right ear, and you're not deaf in that ear, but you've noticed so much lately. You miss a lot of conversation, and it

0: you haven't gone for help with it. God's healing that for you right now. In Jesus' name, just feel, hear that open up as sound becomes full and whole to you again.
1: Lord, we thank you for all you do for us, how you've saved us, how you've redeemed us with your own blood. We thank you for it. We receive all that you have for us in Jesus' name. Amen. If you've been healed, let us know. If you need prayer, let us know. All you have to do is call us, and we'd be glad to stand with you in prayer. Numbers on the screen, 1-800-700-7000. Terry?
0: Still ahead, the international pop star who took the world by storm and left his wife behind. Rico Suave's story of betrayal and what saved his marriage. That's later on today's show.
2: It was so intense with the sinus pressure that it was to the point where my jaws were even hurting from coughing so intensely. It was a battle. It really was. He kept saying to me, this too will pass. So I just stand up and say, I'm waiting on you, Lord. I just kept confessing, God is my healer. He is my healer. They were to the section where they were talking about people receiving healings. They were going to pray for anyone who was sick.
1: Now, there's someone, you heard the report about sinus conditions, and you're saying, please say sinus conditions. So for you, I'm saying sinus conditions. All of that inflammation, everything that seems to be swollen and closed up, open now in Jesus' name.
2: I jumped up and my spirit just kind of leaped and I said, that's for me, Lord, that's it. You think maybe he's not mindful of those things, but he's mindful of everything. He's just faithful and he is our healer.

0: Yeah, buddy.
1: How many nickels are in a dollar?
0: There are 20 nickels in a dollar.
1: How do birds fly? Does milk really make my bones stronger?
2: Yeah.
1: Daddy, when we die, will we go to heaven?
3: 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Call the 700 Club. We'll help you find answers to the important questions life brings your way.
4: 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An historic World Cup win for the United States soccer team last night, advancing into the second round of the knockout stage. The first time in more than 20 years, the U.S. beat Bosnia-Herzegovina 2-0. Striker Fuller and Balogun scored the first goal. Balogun later ejected for foul and banned from the next match. The U.S. plays Belgium next Monday. President Donald Trump is hailing very good meetings in Qatar. Special envoys Steve Witkoff and Jared Kushner finishing up talks that are mediated. The president says, quote, the denuclearization of Iran is moving along, but the Iranians say they won't give nuclear inspectors access to the sites damaged by the bombing campaign. The two sides also still in disagreement on whether Iran will receive billions in frozen assets and its plans to charge fees to transit the Strait of Hormuz. Want to remind you, you can always get the latest from CBN News by going to our website at cbnnews.com. Gordon and Terry are back with more of today's 700 Club. It's all coming up right after this.
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14: Carlos was diagnosed with heart disease when he was a year old. Then his doctor lowered the boom. Without open heart surgery, Carlos was facing certain death.
15: Carlos's mom knew something was wrong with her baby. He was not gaining weight.
16: He was already on supplementary formula and vitamins, and he still wasn't growing.
15: Around his first birthday, a trip to a specialist in El Salvador where they live finally shed some light on the problem.
16: The cardiologist said he had a hole in his heart and that his heart was enlarged.
15: Then the doctor told him about a second problem, that very little blood was flowing to their baby's lungs.
16: At that moment, he said to me, "Do you know how dangerous this is? Your child could collapse at any moment because the right side of his heart is not functioning."
15: The doctor then said the only way to save Carlos's life was open heart surgery. There was no way the family could afford to pay for that operation.
16: And suddenly, you feel this fear. The fear that at any moment, the child could die because he does not have enough oxygen. All because we could not afford surgery.
15: That's when Operation Blessing provided the surgery needed to save Carlos's life.
16: After surgery, Carlos has gained weight and is growing. Now he's a very, very active child, and there are no signs of any problems with his heart. His lips and skin no longer turn blue, and he can play all day without resting. To the people who support Operation Blessing, we can never repay you, but we are truly grateful.
14: Thank you. Those smiles go from El Salvador all the way to your home if you're a member of the 700 Club. 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Terry?
2: 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Turns out he wasn't kidding. The heartthrob behind Rico Suave opens up about his biggest vice and what happened when his wife discovered his secret. That's coming up.
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18: I went from being a pretty innocent, silent kid to being very vocal, very aggressive. The floodgates of criminal activity just opened all the way up. One night I was asleep and I heard some noise, and there's somebody in my living room. The last noise that I remember hearing was the gunshot go off. I had a nurse that was assigned to my room one of the very first days I was there. She sat in a chair next to me and started to read the Bible and started to pray. "I've looked at your chart. I know what you've been through. I know that you got this going on. You shouldn't be alive, but you're alive, and God has plans for you. You know, God wants to do something in your life." And she was like, "You know, promise me that you're going to go find a church." I told her I would. Man, God has restored it all. I'm so grateful that Jesus made himself known to me when I would never have sought him out.
19: We also had members who fought in the war to fight for the cause of liberty.
20: Making sure that army is staffed and supplied. He's able to identify British intelligence agents and send that information on to Washington. After they've served in the army, they look forward to a government which gives to bigotry no sanction, to persecution no assistance.
21: Washington's words are powerful because they express an idea of a world that's different from the one everybody grew up in.
10: This ideal of religious freedom is going to be part of the government, but is it really meant for everyone?
20: Is this going to be a place where you can be free to say what you want about God

0: Pop star Gerardo Mejia lived in the spotlight. He kept his wife, Kathy, in the dark. As he was chasing fame, he was chasing other women. And one day he learned that Kathy had a secret of her own.
1: The year is 1990. Rico Suave, the song promoting sexuality, is an international hit. To the artist, Gerardo Mejia, it wasn't just a song. It defined who he was.
2: I saw others doing drugs. I saw others drinking. I wasn't that guy. You know, my sin that stopped me from my relationship with God was fornication.
1: That wasn't the only relationship that suffered. A couple of years after his mega hit, Gerardo married Kathy, who'd had their first child. By then, the 26-year-old, who gave his life to Christ at age 17, was deep in the world of pop music and stardom.
2: You're being surrounded by beautiful girls the whole time. Friends with power want you around. As far as me, too much, too soon. It messed me up.
3: We had what I thought was a perfect family. And in my eyes at that time, maybe that's what I thought it was.
2: Right after I got married, man, I went on the road again, and being married never stopped me. I was cheating on her from day one. But I did value my family. Like, it was the only good thing that I had.
3: I feel like maybe he didn't love me so much to not cheat on me, but I felt like he loved God so much that he wouldn't do that.
2: And I would take my wife to church because I wanted her to be right, and I wanted that blessing there.
1: Over the next 5 years, Gerardo's career had faded. He continued chasing fame and other women as the deceptions continued.
2: Going to the studio, going out to the club, waking up, you know, in a hotel room. And I knew too, like, I carried my Bible with me everywhere I went. You know, I wake up in the morning and just see the Bible next to my bed and go, man, I gotta get it right. I gotta get back. But always with the excuse of, let me finish, God. Let me get bigger, bigger, because that one moment that I'm on top, that's when I tell the world that who you are. And that, I just...
1: After 10 years of marriage, Gerardo had become weary of the lies and hiding. Feeling like he had nothing to lose, he told Kathy everything.
3: I remember my first reaction, and it's probably the complete wrong reaction, was, what did I do wrong? Why wasn't I good enough?
2: She didn't throw anything at me. She didn't cuss me out. She was just quiet. And she walks off, and I just remember being in that room, looking up at the ceiling, going, okay, Lord, let's go from here, because I know you're going to restore my family.
1: The couple decided to stay together, and Gerardo started sharing at churches how God had made him a new man and saved his marriage. While he was being celebrated, Kathy felt like an isolated victim.
3: Every time I went to hear his testimony, and every time I was in a church listening to him tell his story, it was hurting me a little bit more and more. And I'd just sometimes be sitting in the back, and I'd hear everyone like just applauding him for coming clean, and, oh, you did the right thing, and look how God's restoring your marriage. And I was just kind of in the shadows and just getting a little bit chipped away, little by little.
1: Gerardo spent more and more time away from home sharing his testimony, while Kathy's loneliness led her to adultery.
2: I heard ding, ding on my wife's phone, started reading the messages. I can't tell you how betrayed I felt. She goes, what are you doing? And I just remembered showing her the phone. I said, I know.
3: My whole world just crumbled at that point, because Gerardo, he didn't have the same reaction I had. He was gone. He was done.
1: The couple separated. Kathy went home to Kentucky, while Gerardo went home to Ecuador.
3: I was at the all-time lowest point of my life. Like, I remember sitting on rooftops and thinking I'd just be better off if I just jumped off. I'd physically hurt myself. Like, I don't even know if it's even possible to give yourself a black eye, but I would beat up myself with my own hands, because I was just in such a dark place.
1: A few months later, at a men's retreat, Gerardo had a changed heart and went to see Kathy.
2: I'm really sorry, I said. I understand it's, you know, I'm the culprit. I'm to blame for a lot of it.
3: Gerardo had had, you know, a come to Jesus moment with our marriage. I think he finally took responsibility for the state that I was in wasn't all brought about by myself, that I didn't get there alone.
2: It was little by little by little, she said, she met me. And now we're both in that path that God wanted us to be. If you knew us from back then, all bets were against us. All our friends said, oh, this is never gonna last. This year, we've been married 30 years. 30. And I give him all the credit.
3: We spent so many years of our lives just chasing after God. But until we finally just surrendered to God, could we really see what he could do? I mean, only God could take a marriage that was so messed up like our marriage and turn it into this, I won't say perfect, but I can't imagine. Sometimes I look around at people and I'm like, could they love each other as much as we do? Like, don't we have to love each other more than anybody else loves each other. And that's only God.
0: What a story of God's redemption. You know, it's never too late. I'm sure there are some of you who are in relationships right now where you think, well, that worked for them, but it couldn't possibly work for me. You know, Jesus is in the restoration business. It's what happened at the cross, actually, where we get set free from our selfishness, from our self-focus, from our woundedness, the things that drive us to do foolish things. You know, Gerardo said all that time that he was becoming more and more successful, more and more famous, that he would say, oh God, when I get to this point, I'm going to be ready to really declare who you are. It's funny how we lie to ourselves when we're living in our sin, isn't it? Because we don't want to face how broken we really are. Underneath all of that, underneath the unfaithfulness, underneath the deceit, under all of that is just the fear of the ugliness of who we are all alone by ourselves. We are sinners in need of a Savior. You are, I am, we all are. And yet God, who created us, who breathed life into us. The Bible says he knew how many days we would live before we were ever born. He knew what we were going to be while we were being formed in our mother's stomachs. I mean, he had plan and purpose for us, and how foolishly we stumble along for a long time sometimes thinking we can make all of that come together. We cannot. And yet, this amazing God, creator of all that is, waits for you and for me. He waits for us to come to the end of ourselves. You know, in this instance, both people had to come to the end of themselves. It's why we say that we surrender our lives to Jesus. We let go. We give it all to him. We say, God, make me what you created to be. Make something significant out of my life. Wouldn't you like that for your life? I think one of the things we hunger after in our lives is to know that we have purpose. You'll never know what your purpose is if you're trying to define all of that on your own. But the moment you surrender and come to Jesus Christ, he begins to reveal who he is first, and then who he wants to be to you, and he invites you to surrender all of your life to him. You can't earn it any other way. You can't do good. You can't manage enough things to be able to receive what he wants to give you. He wants to give you him. Jesus is the end. He's the end gift. Ask him to come into your life today. It doesn't matter how far gone you are. There's always life. There's always hope with him. You just come to him in humility and you say, God, I not only need you, I want you. You thank him for waiting for you. You ask him to forgive your sin. And then you just give it to him. You say, God, here's my life. I give you all that I am and all that I have. Make something out of me that honors you. I want to leave you today with these words from the book of Nahum. The Lord is good, a refuge in times of trouble. He cares for those who trust in him. God bless you.
4: For me as a musician and my identity, that was like the ultimate validation, just literally going out and like living the rock star life. It was a darkness that started to wear on me. I realized how fake it was. So I, without talking to anybody, I silently left Hollywood with my dreams shattered because that was the epitome. And I said, God, I need help. And at that moment, I knew I needed to figure out who Jesus is. I found that acceptance I was looking for. And the only thing that can fill that hole is Jesus Christ.
5: We get it. Your life is crazy right now. You've got a lot going on. So who has time to change the world? 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
7: 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I'm Ephraim Graham. Ahead today, with America approaching its 250th birthday on the 4th of July, many worry religious freedom is under attack here in the United States. We're going to show you what the Trump administration is doing to protect it. A heat wave grips much of the U.S. on this holiday weekend, while in Venezuela, rescue and relief efforts after last week's devastating earthquakes continue. The U.S. still trying to reach a deal with Iran, but Iran opposing key points of the agreement. And as fans focus on the World Cup, we're going to show you how faith and soccer have transformed lives in Colombia. All those stories and more right now on CBN Newswatch.
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7: And it is Thursday, the 2nd of July, 2026. As America prepares to celebrate its 250th anniversary, this Saturday on the 4th of July, President Trump is focusing on protecting one of the nation's founding freedoms, religious liberty. He met with members of the Religious Liberty Commission, which he established a year ago, to hear their recommendations. CBN's senior White House correspondent Kelly Wright brings us the story.
9: With rising anti-Semitism and concerns about anti-Christian bias, some people of faith are questioning the state of religious liberty in America. The Religious Liberty Commission met here at the White House to present its findings to President Trump. Before that meeting, I spoke with Dr. Phil, the well-known television personality who serves on the commission.
10: What is the state of religious liberty in America?
11: The state of religious liberty in America is under siege. Doctors are being forced to perform procedures that are contrary to their religious beliefs. And teachers are being asked to teach things that are counter to their belief systems and where they stand with God, and their jobs are being threatened and their jobs are being lost.
9: Over the past year, the commission has held seven hearings, listening to more than 100 witnesses testify about what they described as encroachments on their religious liberty.
10: In their meeting with President Trump, commissioners said many of those witnesses reported being punished, persecuted, or losing their jobs for standing up for their faith. They said employers often cited the phrase separation of church and state as justification, arguing it reflected a constitutional violation.
12: The separation of church and state is not in the Constitution. And from this day forward, if anyone says that to you, and they're in public office, or serve in any agency in any official capacity, they have to point out exactly where you have violated the Constitution, because you have not. And from this day forward, that phrase should have no power over people of all faiths ever again in America.
9: The commission is recommending several actions to strengthen protections for religious liberty, including repealing the Johnson Amendment, also safeguarding religious freedoms in the military as well as in healthcare professions, and combating anti-Semitism. President Trump said religion in America is growing stronger and that religious liberty must be protected.
13: My administration will continue to work with the pillars of protecting religious liberty for all Americans, and we must also remain one nation under God. We will never let that phrase be stolen from us.
14: Our founding document says that our rights come from our Creator and not from government. And people who try to divorce us from that heritage, do they realize that that's in our founding document? Do they realize that our Pledge of Allegiance says we are one nation under God? Do they realize that many courtrooms in the land on the wall, it says in God we trust? That every coin in their pocket, every bill in their wallet says in God we trust? So it's in all those places, but we're not supposed to talk about it. Maybe we need to see a psychiatrist.
9: Based on the commission's recommendations, the Trump

0: Rescue crews and workers are still racing to find survivors and deliver desperately needed relief. Our George Thomas is on this story.
1: From Atlanta to Boston, more than 175 million people are under extreme heat alerts.
2: If the forecast holds, this could be the hottest 4th of July since 2010.
1: A heat dome is blanketing much of the eastern and central U.S., with temperatures expected to soar into the triple digits in some areas.
3: Right now, the right thing is to stay inside and let this heat wave pass.
1: Meanwhile, in Venezuela, search and rescue teams are still digging through the rubble, looking for survivors after last week's massive quakes. International relief teams are also working around the clock, including CBN's Operation Blessing.
4: As part of the efforts, Operation Blessing has an operational kitchen now where we are producing meals to distribute daily.
1: More than 100 volunteers from local churches are helping OB prepare and distribute hot meals, nearly 3,300 so far, to residents in some of the hardest hit communities. Some of those volunteers are still waiting to learn the fate of their own loved ones.
5: Even though several days have passed, we remain hopeful. In God's name, that we will find them.
1: At night, with electricity still out in parts of the capital, teams handing out hundreds of solar lamps to families in need.
6: With this small gesture, to show these families and these rescuers that there is still hope. We want to be a light in their lives. We want to show them that they're not alone.
1: That message remains at the heart of Operation Blessing's mission.
7: Seeing the human will, the desire to help others, witnessing the solidarity is very moving because it's not just those who experienced the earthquake firsthand, but also people who went through the same event and are now compelled to help others.
1: Operation Blessing is preparing to open a second kitchen that will help feed thousands more people in coming days. George Thomas, CBN News.
0: 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Coming up, the U.S. says it's made major progress on taking out Iran's nuclear program, but there are still key obstacles ahead, and Iran and Israel are still threatening each other. We're going to have the story for you when we come back. You're watching CBN News Watch.
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0: As America prepares to celebrate its 250th anniversary, the Trump administration is showcasing U.S. military strength while pressing for a diplomatic breakthrough with Iran. CBN's Julie Stahl has the story. She's reporting from Jerusalem.
17: Vice President J.D. Vance is applauding U.S. troops who carried out Operation Epic Fury against Iran.
18: We destroyed Iran's conventional military, and as we sit here today, they're

0: Navy is at the bottom of the ocean. They are further away from developing a nuclear bomb than they have ever been.
1: President Trump says the diplomatic track is also moving forward.
2: The denuclearization of Iran is moving along well.
1: Middle East envoys Steve Witkoff and Jared Kushner are in Doha, Qatar, taking part in indirect talks over the Memorandum of Understanding. But significant obstacles remain. The Iranian parliament speaker announced, no matter what, access to sites that have been bombed and damaged cannot be granted.
3: No matter what, access to sites that have been bombed and damaged cannot be granted.
1: Tehran also says the two sides agreed to release half of $6 billion in frozen Iranian funds for humanitarian purchases. U.S. officials denied any agreement to release Iranian assets. The U.S. pushed back against Iran's intention to charge tolls in the Strait of Hormuz after the 60-day period expires. Washington says Tehran has far more to gain by complying with the MOU. Meanwhile, Iranian Foreign Minister Arachi issued a warning to Israel. The terms of the Islamabad MOU have committed the U.S. to muzzling its pets in Tel Aviv. If they ignore their master, Iran will school them. His comments came after Israeli Defense Minister Katz warned that Israel will not allow Iran to develop nuclear weapons and that Iran's supreme leader, Mojtaba Khamenei, is marked for death. Tehran and several other cities are preparing funeral ceremonies for Mojtaba's father, Supreme Leader Ali Khamenei, under the slogan, "We must avenge." Khamenei and most of Iran's top leaders died in the opening airstrike of the war. On another front, President Trump's Board of Peace says the United Nations Relief and Works Agency has no place in Gaza's future, declaring the people of Gaza deserve better. The statement comes as the United Kingdom announces another £23 million in funding for the agency. Julie Stahl, CBN News, Jerusalem.
4: And our CBN Middle East Bureau Chief Chris Mitchell is joining us now to continue our coverage. So, Chris, Vice President Vance says the U.S. strikes have set Iran further back from a nuclear weapon than it's ever been. What is Israel's assessment?
5: Well, the assessment, Ephraim, in Israel is that they have set the nuclear program back further than ever, but they have concerns and they're cautious about anything in the memorandum of understanding. They know that Iran continues to have the nuclear know-how. They still are, as Julie said in her report, refusing to let the U.S. or other IAEA inspectors come to some of the sites. And right now they also have maybe 900 pounds of enriched uranium up to 60%. So Israel is cautious. They want to make sure that any diplomatic agreement has very strict verification. And finally, they want to make sure that they have the right to go ahead and hit Iran militarily to eliminate or degrade even further their nuclear program.
4: There's been some talk the U.S. may believe Iran has a pragmatic new leadership. What does U.S. Ambassador Mike Huckabee say about that?
5: Well, he disagrees with that, and I think most Israelis would disagree with that, that there's really not a quote-unquote pragmatic or moderate leadership there in Iran. People have been talking about that for years, but many people here in Israel think that it's really just a wishful thinking. They're still committed to the 1979 Islamic Revolution and want to export that to the region and eventually to the world. They still have a radical ideology, meaning that they want to bring back their Shiite Islamic Messiah called the Mahdi. So I think a lot of people in Israel would agree with U.S. Ambassador Mike Huckabee that there really is not a pragmatic leadership right now in Iran that the U.S. is dealing with.
4: What about Hezbollah? How much damage have they done to Israel, and how will Israel deal with them?
5: Well, they've done a lot of damage to Israel, especially in the north, Ephraim. Many thousands of acres, tens of thousands of acres have been burned since October 8th when Hezbollah got into the war with Hamas. They also have damaged agriculture, property damage. I think also psychological damage to the people in the north, living under the shadow of possible missiles, drones, UAVs. That's really had a tremendous psychological damage to many of the people in the north, living under the shadow of that. Also, the economic damage has really been significant. That's why Israel's committed to make sure that they can eliminate Hezbollah as a threat to the people of the north. It's really affected the tourism as well. Some people have left the area, and some people don't want to move into the area, which is a very beautiful part of Israel, just because of the threat of Hezbollah.
4: The Board of Peace says the United Nations Relief and Works Agency has no place in Gaza. Why is that important?
5: Well, it's significant because UNRWA has been part of the part of Gaza for years, as well as in different parts of the West Bank or Jerusalem. Danny Danone has said that really Hamas has infiltrated UNRWA for years and really should have no part in that. Also, the curriculum of UNRWA for years, and we have reported on that for a long time, Ephraim, is really indoctrinating a generation of Palestinians to destroy Israel. They want to replace Israel. And also, we know that more than 100 UNRWA employees have been involved in October 7th. So a very incestuous relationship between UNRWA and Hamas. And it's really welcome news that the Board of Peace is making this statement, because many believe UNRWA is really part of the problem and not part of the solution.
4: Our CBN News Middle East Bureau Chief Chris Mitchell, as always, thank you so much for being with us today. Still ahead, in a place once known as the murder capital of the world, a revolution has taken place. We're going to show you how soccer, faith, and hope have transformed lives and redeemed neighborhoods. We got the story for you. It's coming out right after this.
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4: A big win for the United States as the American soccer team beat Bosnia-Herzegovina 2-0 last night, advancing into the second round of the knockout stage. The first time in more than 20 years, the Colombia soccer team also made it to the knockout bracket. Soccer has been more than just a sport in Colombia. The city of Medellin has once known as the murder capital of the world. Then it underwent a revolution sparked by faith and soccer. CBN's Brody Carter traveled to Colombia last year to bring us the story of how one man's vision has transformed the city.
9: High in the Andes Mountains lies Medellin, once known as the world's murder capital.
10: The psychologists would call Medellin the culture of death, and that's how it had become, just so much death, so much killing.
9: Given the cartel's prevailing influence, children learned to kill before they could read. But even in this environment of violence, a different kind of revolution began taking root, one fueled by soccer, faith, and hope. American missionary Mark Wittig arrived in 1985 when bullet-riddled bodies filled the streets and young boys were recruited as soldiers. Wittig, though, looked beyond the death and saw their love for soccer. That became his way in.
11: When I turned 10 years old, I was already cleaning the guns from my dad.
9: Trained to kill as a child, Alex Saldarriaga learned the drug trade from his father, a cartel leader.
11: One day, I went home after practice and my dad was waiting for me at the door with a list of people that we needed to kill that night.
9: For others, like Wilson Rogers, joining the cartel simply meant survival.
12: We were involved with these trucks and everything because we knew at that time that we needed money to survive.
13: When I was 11, I found out that my mom was working as a prostitute to provide for us. I left school and started selling drugs to get my mom out of that life.
10: We had guys taking, mini Uzi submachine guns to games with them. I went to jail for them. I went and got them out of police stations, they had been captured, and then had them in my house as well.
9: Even faced with this daily dose of violent reality, one thing remained more popular here than drugs, power, and money. Football.
10: Anybody will either go see a soccer game or play soccer. So it's just a non-threatening context.
9: A simple soccer game led by Mark sparked a movement.
10: A couple of weeks later, I began to organize a tournament for all these guys in the neighborhood. And he said, this is a gringo that's a little different.
9: It wasn't just soccer. It was a connection to something greater.
11: The first practice, I went there and I saw a coach with a Bible in his hand.
10: I'll meet him out there on the soccer field. They're there. And, as the saying goes, they come for soccer and we sort of go for their souls.
9: That approach led to this, the opening ceremony for the Social and Sport Corporation of Colombia, simply called Costa Col. It's become a sign of hope and new beginnings for the country, where former killers now coach and drug dealers become disciples. For Mark, the goal has been about transforming hearts. By grounding these young men in faith, he could raise up players to become leaders, trading violence for the gospel.
14: This neighborhood is called Granizal. It's where Alex grew up, and like many neighborhoods throughout Medellin, it's run by a gang leader. Nothing happens here without their permission. And although they fuel crime, violence, and drugs, they've given Costa Col the green light to come in, serve the community, build soccer fields, and it's changing the country.
9: Manantiales, a large community for Colombia's displaced, houses thousands who escaped the war between paramilitaries and guerrillas. They live here without electricity or running water, unless it's provided by the local gang for a price. In this neighborhood, an unlikely partnership gives children something rare, a place to play. Costa Col worked with local gang leaders to build this field under one condition, that kids can hear the gospel.
10: Our coaches have really earned a good reputation in the neighborhoods. Even the gangs like them. Even the gang leaders want their kids to train with our teams.
9: Today, it's a sanctuary for thousands of children, a community where they can find mentors, guidance, and hope away from the darkness that still lingers over the city.
15: We learn and we learn from Jesus, his knowledge and all that is perfect.
16: Sports help teach us the values of Jesus, help us to distract ourselves from school, and help us to see ourselves.
9: Consisting of three soccer fields, a complex, and a brownie business that pays for half of its operations, Costa Col reaches 45,000 lives and counting. Semi-professional teams and American universities are also involved, developing talent, hosting soccer clinics, and serving the locals.
12: Like when I decided to give my life to Christ that night, a lot of blessings started coming to my life.
11: For the glory of God, a lot of them are already working and serving for the ministry.
9: From the makeshift fields in Manantiales to grand stadiums of the city, Costa Col isn't just about a game. It's forging a future. Here, faith and soccer serve as powerful allies, proving that together they can transform lives and rebuild communities.
10: This is a testimony of God's grace and mercy. God is actively working to redeem this world. And if there's an example of that It's Cruz de Cole and Medellin.
14: Now that a new season's upon us, it's clear that the true victors aren't just here on the soccer fields, but it's found in the hearts of those who've fallen in love with the transforming love and grace of Jesus Christ. Reporting in Bejo, Colombia, Brody Carter, CBN News.
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9: Time now for today's Thursday Thankful. I invite you to join me in this prayer of gratitude. God, thank you for seeing worth and value in me when I can't see them for myself. In you, I'm a masterpiece. I am fearfully and wonderfully made. Life can often see a different picture of me. You see good. You see worth. You see strength. You see your son. Thank you, God, and amen. That is going to do it for this edition of CBN NewsWatch. 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And, of course, you can always reach out and touch us on Facebook, Instagram, and X. We do appreciate hearing from you. Make this a thankful Thursday and come on back and join us right here again tomorrow. Goodbye. God bless. Thank you so much for watching.
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22: Coming up on Jerusalem Dateline, wars and rumors of wars, more talks with Iran planned in Doha, while threats continue from all parties about escalated military action. Plus, Hope on a Horseback, a ranch dedicated to helping traumatized souls. And Troy Miller from the National Religious Broadcasters taking a strong stand for Israel. All this and more coming up on this edition of Jerusalem Dateline.
5: Hello and welcome to this edition of Jerusalem Dateline. I'm Julie Stahl.
11: And I'm Paul Strand. There's a tense quiet in the Middle East today. It seemed like the U.S. and Iran were about to continue negotiations in Doha, but that just got called off in the last few hours.
5: Meanwhile, Israel and Lebanon signed an agreement, moving them closer to a peace deal, and the Israeli military marked 1,000 days since the October 7th war began. Here's the latest on these and other stories.
22: CENTCOM released footage of its strikes on Iranian missile storage, coastal radar, and mine layer capabilities over the weekend, following an Iranian drone attack on a commercial vessel in the Strait of Hormuz. Later, Iran targeted a second ship and U.S. interests in Kuwait and Bahrain.
14: If the Iranian regime thinks for a second that President Trump is going to stand by, while Iran continues to attack international shipping without a response, or our bases without a response, they're sadly mistaken.
22: U.S. Ambassador to the U.N. Mike Waltz told Fox News Sunday that 143 nations agree with the U.S. that it's a violation of international law for Iran to charge tolls and fees to operate the strait.
14: So they're completely isolated here. President Trump's not going to stand for it. And meanwhile, we continue to move ships out by the dozens every day, and world oil prices are not just stable, they're dropping.
22: President Trump issued another warning on Truth Social Sunday, threatening the Islamic Republic of Iran will no longer exist if he's forced to return to military operations. A U.S. official said the two sides have agreed to stand down for now and continue talks, but Iran has not confirmed. Meanwhile, Israel and Lebanon signed a U.S.-mediated agreement in Washington late Friday, bringing the two countries closer to peace.
23: As I said, today is the first step. This first step sometimes is the hardest one, but it's an important one and the one we've taken together. And we're very grateful that this has come about.
24: The trilateral framework we signed today is a first step on the road to restoring Lebanese sovereignty and territorial integrity, securing a permanent and final cessation of hostilities.
22: Prime Minister Benjamin Netanyahu described it as an historic accomplishment and said the U.S. and Lebanon recognized Israel's right to maintain a presence in southern Lebanon as long as it's needed for its security.
25: We will continue to hold it until Hezbollah and the rest of the terrorist organizations are disarmed and until no further threat to Israel is posed from Lebanon. I want you to know this is a massive blow to Iran and Hezbollah.
22: Standing by a map of Lebanon and the Israeli border, Netanyahu described a program testing the Lebanese army's abilities to disarm Hezbollah in two areas, which Israel will then verify. At the last minute, Qatari officials announced U.S. envoys Steve Witkoff and Jared Kushner will not meet with Iranian negotiators today in Doha after days of fighting between the two sides.
26: You know, oil prices are way down. We hit $69 today. It was higher than that prior to the denuclearization of Iran fight that we have, which we're doing very well.
22: Israeli Defense Minister Israel Katz says if Iran attacks Israel, it will spark the third Iran war. It could happen within 2 days. My directive to the IDF is to prepare for a blue and white operation in Iran. Israeli President Isaac Herzog said Israel dreams of peace.
27: But Iran's desire to become a nuclear threshold state is a tangible threat to Israel. And Iran's audacity to dictate the future of Lebanon undermines the possibility of moving towards peace and security.
22: Monday, Israeli commanders marked 1,000 days of fighting for Israel. The series of wars that began with the October 7, 2023 massacre by Hamas has seen fighting with Hamas in Gaza, Hezbollah in Lebanon, and with Iran, which has launched more than 1,000 ballistic missiles at Israeli civilians. 1,000 days and 1,000 nights that we have been fighting in one of the longest, most complex, and most demanding wars we have ever known. And the fighting continues both in southern Lebanon and in Gaza, where Israeli intelligence reports Hamas is using the October 2025 ceasefire to build new rocket positions and take control of humanitarian goods. Israel is carrying out near-daily strikes against Hamas leaders and terrorist infrastructure. Over the past 3 months, IDF engineering forces worked to seal a nearly 10-mile tunnel in Gaza, which had about 80 living spaces and served as a Hamas command and control center under a residential neighborhood. The IDF used more than 30,000 cubic meters of concrete to do the job. Hundreds of Gazans took to the streets last Friday, demanding an end to Hamas rule, better living conditions, and a dignified future. But armed Hamas operatives threatened the demonstrators. Coming up, mixed signals and tensions rising. Analysis with CBN's Paul Strand.
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5: Welcome back. I'm joined by my colleague, Paul Strand. Paul, what are your thoughts on the Strait of Hormuz?
11: Isn't this so confusing? It's like I just thought that Iran had decided to have talks with Oman about how to manage it, and then they go and shoot a couple of ships out there, and then the U.S., which is all about the peace deal, it seems, and they're fighting, and the whole weekend was filled with fighting, and then supposedly Iran at the last second says to Trump, well, we want to talk, and then they say, no, we don't. So I'm confused as can be. I think also here in Israel, people are so confused because they're saying, what is Trump doing? I mean, for one thing, we can't let the Strait of Hormuz, we can't let Iran own it and be bombing ships all the time and stuff like that, or taxing them, I think, what do they want, $2 million a ship to go through there? Nothing like that's ever happened before. No international waterways like that. And so I think, you know, in Israel, there's a little bit of panic about is President Trump being, you know, bamboozled by the Iranians.
5: Yeah.
11: And I've heard advice here in Israel that Israelis chill out because President Trump, everybody here has said he's the best president that Iran has ever seen in America. Maybe we should trust him some. Yeah. And I personally think he's maybe really saying, let's give peace a chance. I mean, supposedly in the deal, the MOU, the Memorandum of Understanding, Iran will eventually get hundreds of billions of dollars. And he's thinking, well, if they think long term, maybe they're going like, yeah, let's have a decade of peace here where we pile up the money, we can rebuild all our systems,
5: right.
11: We can secretly keep working on nukes, things like that. And then, but there's this other thought that what he's trying to do is get the gas prices down, get America through the midterms,
5: right.
11: Because if he loses the midterms, if the Republican Party goes down in massive defeat,
5: right.
11: He really can't do anything. So
5: yeah.
11: To preserve his own power is also a very positive thing for Israel. And so he may just be putting the brakes on and saying, let's get through this election, then I'll deal with the Iranians.
5: Yeah, well, you know, and I think for Israel, they're looking at it and saying, look, if Iran really wanted peace, they'd stop paying the proxies to try to destroy us and get rid of us.
11: Exactly.
5: And, you know, and here's Israel, just though on a positive note, signing this deal with Lebanon. I mean, that's amazing. it shows where Lebanon is really coming from, or at least some of the people in the government. Sure. Mm-hmm. They really do want peace. They don't want to fight with Israel. It would be a whole lot more prosperous if they, you know, had trade and everything else together. Mm-hmm. But it's really Hezbollah, and who does Hezbollah belong to? Iran.
11: Right.
5: So Iran is the occupier, not Israel.
11: And I think a lot of people may think, why doesn't if the Lebanese don't like Hezbollah being this big power there and Iran having so much control, why don't they just boot them out? And I think people have to understand that this is tens of thousands of troops in Hezbollah, and they're so heavily armed.
5: Yeah.
11: Now, the U.S. is one of the big backers of the Lebanese army, but they decided a long time ago, because they think Hezbollah has so infiltrated the Lebanese army, they would never give them any heavy arms. So we are now asking the little weak Lebanese army, go in there and boot out Hezbollah, disarm them. It's like, how do you, you know, if you've just got a little tiny gun and they've got missiles and rockets aimed at you, how do you convince them to give up those missiles and rockets? So
5: yeah.
11: I think it's a lot more complicated than people realize, and that Hezbollah is a lot more stronger than the Lebanese army.
5: Yeah, for sure. Plus there's the point that, okay, Hezbollah is Shiite, and there are Shiites in the Lebanese army. So you're almost, I heard an expert say this the other day, you're almost invoking a civil war. You're asking Shiites to fight Shiites. Mm-hmm. And that is like a no-no. Mm-hmm. So it's going to be complicated.
11: Now, what do you think, though? The other big thing is Hamas and Israel.
5: Yeah.
11: And right now, Israel, I think Prime Minister Netanyahu is saying they want to go up from 50% control of Gaza to 70%. And here's Hamas, meanwhile, saying, you know, everybody wants them disarmed. But I think if I understand it right, they're saying, well, we'll put down our arms, but only after Israel goes. And I look at Israel as maybe the only force that could take their arms away. So
5: right.
11: What do you think about the whole situation right now in Gaza?
5: Well, you know, Israel has been striking. It's been clear they've been trying to rebuild. You know, we said that in the stories. And also, like, you know, the prime minister said in the beginning, everybody said, oh, give us just, you know, leave Gaza and we'll give you all the hostages back. And it's like, no, it doesn't work that way. And then, you know, what, a year or two later, they take more and do the same? No, it doesn't work that way. And I think, you know, Israel is pretty savvy to the fact that they really helped the Gazans. They gave up land 20 years, you know, before, 18 years before October 7th. They gave them land. They gave them businesses. They gave them all sorts of things. And they got October 7th in return. So I don't think Israel's going to be tricked again.
11: Yeah, and it's disturbing that right now, with Israel wanting to take more control there to stop the terrorists of Hamas, and President Trump seems to be saying, no, I've got this big, giant board of peace, international and all that. Israel, cool your jets. And I'm a little bit worried that if Israel cools its jets, Hamas is going to turn its jets back on full force.
5: Yeah, that's for sure. Well, we'll have to wait and see what happens and pray.
11: Amen.
22: 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Horseback riding, bringing healing for wounded spirits.
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11: Near the ancient road where locals say the Good Samaritan traveled, horses are helping heal the invisible wounds of war.
5: One Israeli rancher is restoring hope to trauma survivors with the help of Christian friends and American cowboys. Joshua Swanson brings us the story.
8: Just east of Jerusalem sits a place dedicated to healing. Many believe this is the area where Jesus talked about the Good Samaritan, a story of compassion for the wounded. Today, those same themes come to life at Ruthie's Ranch.
9: Hi, new guy.
8: For Ruthie Mann, horses have always been part of her story. As a child, she dreamed of one day having a ranch of her own.
9: I was like 5 years old, and I asked my dad, every ranch, stop, I want to do a ride, since every year like this. And it was my dream.
8: Ruthie's ranch serves more than 350 children facing trauma. After October 7th, soldiers began arriving as well, including a former student severely wounded when his tank crew came under attack.
9: One of the kids that were born, not born, but raised by me since he was 7 years old, he wounded badly in the tank. The whole crew of the tank were killed, and he was out of conscious for a month. And the first thing that he did after he came back home, after nearly 3 months, he came here to the ranch, see the horses, see us. And he's still getting treatment every week.
8: Soldiers can have unseen wounds, and for many, the horses became central to their healing.
9: When I first get him to the arena with the horses, he was so aggressive. I'm not saying anything, but he sees the horse like running crazy, and he said, whoa, what's going up? Because this is the best mirror for him.
8: The horses responded to the soldier's stress.
9: And now we can take this scene and stop working and say, okay, let's start to get ourselves calmed down.
8: For security reasons, we're concealing this soldier's identity, who after years of service in an elite intelligence unit began struggling with the trauma of war.
12: I started having a panic attack and a nightmare. It's very funny, but like when some child are riding on a skateboard, you know?
13: Yeah.
12: It reminds the sound of the missiles.
13: Wow.
12: Like the...
13: Really?
12: Yeah.
13: And so what would happen to you physically?
12: You doesn't sleep much, you doesn't eat.
13: Yeah.
12: You don't want to get off the bed, but this is behind me.
8: Working with horses helped him regain something he thought he had lost.
12: When I come here, I like naturally relax.
8: After multiple deployments following October 7th, Lieutenant Commander Elia found refuge at the ranch.
12: Without this place, I don't know what I was can do.
8: Standing among the horses, he sees the ranch offering something desperately needed by him and other soldiers.
12: This place is medicine for us.
8: As the need grew, help arrived from an unexpected place, Christian cowboys from America.
15: October 7th.
16: Yeah.
15: The war breaks out.
16: Yep.
15: And you decide you need to call the cowboys.
16: I had some buddies that I'd grown up with. I said, guys, hey. Because Charlie's hardcore. Called him and I said, guys, hey, would you come? And they all dropped everything they were doing. Literally, hay bales stayed in the fields, and they just all came.
15: Charlie, what makes you hardcore?
17: That's a good question.
16: Look at him.
8: Perhaps it was because these cowboys made headlines. When others were fleeing the war, they were headed in to help.
19: We were the only non-Jewish people in that line waiting for security. It goes out on some social media or something, and by the time we landed in Tel Aviv, we had people walking up, shaking our hands, wanting to take pictures with us.
8: After arriving at Ruthie's ranch, they found more than just a construction project.
19: We turned into a family, like, instantly almost.
8: Together, they began building a resilience center for IDF soldiers using stones gathered from the surrounding hills.
15: So all this stone was found or grabbed from
16: the hillside,
15: on the hillside. What is it about this place that's so special?
16: Yeah, I mean, we've helped to build over 100 and something farms, and I think this is probably one of the most spectacular pieces. And I think because
20: it's helping heal.
12: When someone from another country come to here and say, I appreciate you, it just fill the heart.
8: For Ruthie's husband, Haim, the ranch's connection to a famous biblical story isn't a coincidence, but a sign.
28: Actually, the road that you see over here is route number one that connects Jericho to Jerusalem.
13: Okay.
28: Actually, the story of the Good Samaritan happened just here.
8: For Haim, it's about helping warriors move from survival mode back to life.
15: There's something special about this place.
28: I can tell you that this is not us. Yeah. This is the guy up there. God really did something special in this place.
8: More than 2,000 years after Jesus told the story of the Good Samaritan, soldiers are finding healing and strangers from around the world are becoming family. Joshua Swanson, CBN News, the Judean Hills.
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6: 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I know that God is with me, and also His angels, all the people who have helped me. Thank you for supporting me.
4: You might think religious broadcasting in the U.S. is facing a downturn, but our next guest says the opposite is actually happening.
5: Chris Mitchell interviewed Troy Miller from the National Religious Broadcasters about who's tuning in these days and the importance of standing with Israel. Here's their conversation.
8: Welcome back to Jerusalem Dateline. I'm here in the studio with Troy Miller, who's the president of the NRB, National Religious Broadcasters. For those that don't know, Troy, what is the NRB and what do you do?
9: Well, first of all, Chris, it's great to be with you. The NRB is the largest advocacy group for Christian communicators, really anywhere around the world. So in North America, we fight hard for anybody who's in Christian community. That's broadcasters, radio and television, filmmakers, publishers, authors, podcasters, and of course, all the churches today that have media. Yes, their rights to stay in the public space. That's something we really work on. And then we also work internationally for those same rights. So we call it our international advocacy, where we focus in on a number of things, including, again, that right for access, but also all of the Christian persecution, religious hate, anti-Semitism, and things that go on around the world. Yeah.
8: How would you define the status right now of Christian communicators in the U.S. in particular?
9: Well, look, Christian communicators in the U.S. are strong. We just finished some polls in the last couple of years. We did some research with the Barna Group and found out that 60% of Americans tune into Christian media at some point on a pretty regular basis. And Christian media users tune in 3 or 4 times a week. We also found out that radio is strong across the country, radio AM in particular, but radio reaches 90% of the U.S. markets. There. But here is the number we really liked. Gen Z. Everybody talks about Gen Z. Gen Z is tuning into Christian media. 64% of them. They were the highest demographic, followed by millennials at 58%. So we had some pretty encouraging numbers come out of our survey.
8: That's a little counterintuitive for what people would have expected.
9: It is counterintuitive, but I think when you think about when we drill down a little deeper and ask them why they tuned in, firstly, they just wanted to know more about the Bible. They wanted to hear more about the Bible, to hear about the Christian faith. But right behind that was they were really looking for hope, and they were also looking for authentic relationships. Don't you find that interesting? Authentic relationships. So there's a lot of, as we know, despair, depression, and loneliness in that generation, and they're turning to Christianity for answers.
8: The NRB has really taken a strong stand for Israel. I know one of the things you've done is you want to use Judea and Samaria as opposed to the term West Bank. Why the strong stand for Israel?
9: Well, words matter. And so, you know, so when I was actually teaching in a church one day, I mentioned the idea of Judea and Samaria, and somebody said, what about the West Bank? Like the West Bank was some different area, was some other area. So I actually put a map up to show them of ancient Israel and modern Israel to show them that what is referred to as the West Bank was a political term that came out of the 1967 war, and it's really the West Bank of the Jordan River. And they were surprised. And so this is one of the things we're trying to do is really educate people. And so using the correct terminology was important to us. So we put a resolution out asking all Christian communicators to use Judea and Samaria. And guess what? It also took off, and there are a number of states and other organizations that have passed similar resolutions.
8: Yeah. Is this a particularly important time to be standing with Israel right now?
9: Oh, I think it's a very important time to be standing with Israel, because I think we have to realize we're in the 250th anniversary of America, and our foundation is built on Judeo-Christian principles, morality, ethics. Our founding fathers quoted the Bible more than any other book as the source for their wisdom as they established our constitutional republic. And so Israel being under fire is really just one step away from America being under fire. But also as Christians, we know that our roots are in Judaism, and our roots are in this land, the land that God promised to the Israeli people, promised to the Jewish people through the descendants of Abraham.
8: Yeah. Final question, Troy. Also, Christian Zionism has become under attack. How would you respond to
9: that? Well, to some, I think I'm the most dangerous person in America being a Christian Zionist. But again, look, the biblical, I think, evidence and the biblical reasoning is just there. God alone promised this land to people. I think we're called to support Israel. And to think about it this way. When I actually cut off the source of my strength and the source of my power, the source of my wisdom, no, we embrace it, we support it, and we protect it.
8: Troy Miller, president of the NRB, thanks so much for joining us.
9: Thanks for having me.
8: And for our YouTube viewers, we'll have an extended interview with Troy Miller coming up.
5: That's all for this edition of Jerusalem Dateline. Thanks for joining us.
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13: It's this incredible sense of we are home.
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18: I was 10 years old and we were on an island off the coast of Thailand, and that's when the 2004 tsunami hit. The tsunami was as close as you are to me right now. My family, we just start running up this pathway as fast as we can. And I look behind me and it was like, I wish I had never looked behind me, because I just watched the tsunami just destroy everything in its path. We have permission to go to God and be like, where are you? You may not get an answer then. You may not get your miracle then, but you will get comforted then by the divine comforter. Like, Holy Spirit will come and meet you. And I start walking there to my car, and I just have this feeling like, I need to hurry up. And then I start running to my car. And then at one point, I'm sprinting to my car. It was like this Holy Spirit gunction in me being like, go, girl, go. As I'm driving back, I had to go over multiple bridges, and I'm going over the last bridge. And then I see him. Hearing God's voice is an adventure. As much as I hear both of your voices, I can hear the voice of God.
19: Told you. Most interesting person.
20: I'm just trying to figure out how you know six people, allegedly, that are more interesting than her. Welcome back to the Heaven Meets Earth podcast, where we talk about miracles, divine encounters, surviving life storms, and today, surviving actual storms. I'm your co-host, Abby Robertson, joined today by...
19: the other co-host, Ryan Bethay. And Abby, I gotta say, I just love you. Can't take the news anchor out of you. It's breaking news, always in the spirit.
20: 10 years of training.
19: That's right. And we do have breaking news in the spirit today, because we have a very, very special guest joining us here on Heaven Meets Earth. In fact, in her home country of New Zealand, she's known as the anointed Kiwi, the prophet who can't stop it. In fact, her voice memos of encouragement are so profound, they even have mid-roll breaks akin to the greatest podcast. On her Duolingo app, there is only one language that she learns, and that is courage. So we are so excited to have her on the podcast to help us discern the difference between a trolley and a shopping cart, which hopefully she will explain. Please welcome my dear friend, Riley Kehoe, to the podcast.
21: Thank you. What an introduction. Thank you, Ryan.
20: Well, and we forgot to shout out where we are coming to you from, the beautiful studios inside Museum of the Bible. 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
19: Absolutely. We'll thank him at the end too, but we can't, you know, we always be giving thanks, as the Apostle Paul admonished
20: yes,
19: us to. So
20: thanks.
19: We give thanks to the Museum of the Bible, but we give thanks to Riley, who's going to help us wrestle with some profound mysteries. And I'm not joking, because I learned this in your book. I learned many things in your book, 30 Seconds to Courage, available at book retailers everywhere. But a trolley is not as a shopping cart.
21: Yep.
19: So is that only New Zealand? Did you know this? That at the store, they call the shopping cart a trolley.
20: Nope.
21: Yep. And when I go into supermarkets, I ask for a trolley. They look at me and they're like, what are you asking for?
20: I love that.
19: Just imagine this cool accent walking in the store and it's like, hey, can you hold my trolley? And they're like, what are you talking about? Right? I thought you might have made it up to like start conversation with people, you know?
21: Nope.
19: And one more question before we get to some serious stuff. Very sensitive. This may be emotional. Tell us about Moo.
21: Oh, okay. Well, so several weeks ago, I gave birth to my baby little girl named Esther. And she is an absolute delight. She sleeps really good through the night, which has been amazing.
20: Praise the Lord.
19: Wow. Okay, that's the biggest miracle we're going to hear today.
21: And she is so cute. She's just, it's been so cool. When she was even in the womb, she would, anytime somebody was praying, she'd be like kicking.
20: Aww.
21: And I was like, she's like a little mini John the Baptist. Like, she's been like leaping in the womb. She'd always be so aware of the presence of God, even in the womb.
20: Oh, I love that.
19: Oh, amazing. Well, I was actually referring to your stuffed animal, Moo, but I love that too. And so, because I thought that was so cute, Riley had a cow that she carried, right? Was it?
21: I thought you were referring to my baby.
19: Both are adorable. That's so great.
21: No, when I was a little girl, I had this little stuffed Moo, and I would like cling to it when I was like emotional, or if I'd get angry. And I didn't know, because I always thought my mom gave my little stuffed animal, my stuffed cow, like a really good clean, because I was such a like a wild child. Like, we lived on a farm in New Zealand, and I'm like always taking Moo with me. And I thought she would just always be taking my like little Moo for a shower, but she'd be replacing it. But I had no idea. Because
20: I was
21: just like so interacting and just taking this little stuffed animal with me wherever I was going. That is, I'm writing that down in my parenting text journal.
19: So there was brilliant apostolic succession. There were many moves that happened there. That's amazing. Well, Riley, you and I have known each other now for almost a decade. You are truly one of the most spirit-led and most interesting people. And I loved going back into your book again and hearing about just a life that is defined by courage and being spirit-led. And we're so

0: all of our cars, everything. We gave away tons of furniture. We emptied out our entire house and we booked a one-way ticket to Argentina. And one of my best friends asked me for our itinerary because we decided to go and travel for a year as missionaries around the world. And she was like, what's your itinerary? You're like, where are you going? And I just send her. She's like, this, Riley, this is not an itinerary because it was just a list of countries. And she was like, so what are you doing in Brazil? And I was like, whatever the Lord asks us to do. And she's like, no, but where are you staying? And I'm like, wherever the Lord wants us to stay. And like the whole almost 1 year, we traveled completely on faith. God opened doors. Like most of the time, we didn't know where we were staying that night, but we'd like meet people. It was absolutely wild. And actually, Brazil was one of my highlights of the year because we stayed in a slum, a favela that was built on the third largest trash dump in the world. And we were trying to get an Uber there and 10 Uber rides declined us because it was such a dangerous area. And they were like, you wouldn't want to go here. Like, why are you going here? And we show up to the slum and we stay with this family that had lived there for a decade. And we just went door to door every morning, woke up, spent 3 hours with the Lord. And then we went door to door and just helped meet people's needs. The slum is completely run by gangs. The police won't even enter it. And just shared the gospel, saw people like miraculously healed. I was going up and like dabbing like gang leaders that are holding machine guns. And that's just one example. But we just spent the whole year being like, God, where are you going? Like asking the Lord, like, what day do you want us to fly? What flight do you want us to take? Like,
1: I love
0: where
1: you.
0: Where are we going?
2: Settle down, Abby.
0: Like two Holy Spirit women. Yes. We're like, let's go.
1: We just become best friends.
0: I love this. I'm here for this.
1: I'm like so obsessed with everything you're saying. And I can't wait to hear this. Literally, like, I mean, tell us like some of the ways that God answered these prayers. How, like, what were some of the times where he was like, all right, today we're going here.
0: So we felt God calling us to Nicaragua, and Jack had a friend there that was, he just happened to be going there the exact day that we were going there. And we only were in Nicaragua for a week. And he was a doctor. He was from Nicaragua, but then he trained as a doctor in America. And he goes and he hosts this free clinic in this like poor town on the outskirts of a big city. And we show up and we're like, hey, we're just here to serve you. His like mother like hosts us in this house and we're like sleeping on this like mattress on the ground. And then they didn't have electricity and it was like so much fun. We were having the best time of our lives. But so the free clinic, he has this medical clinic, and the night before, he's like, the doctor is like, we really just need to pray over the space. So we start interceding over the space and he's like, be ready for tomorrow. Like, it's going to blow your mind. And I was like, okay, didn't know what to expect.
1: Yeah.
0: The next day comes, people are lining out the door. There's hundreds of people lining, like ready to receive this free medical clinic and just receive help from this incredible doctor. And within the first 5 minutes, I watch as the doctor, Dr. Francisco, brings people into his like little studio, like room that he had set up. And he asks the person, hey, what's going on? And these are people that are in wheelchair, that have skin diseases, like really some people that are in a lot of pain. And he asks them what's going on. And then he says, well, first, before we do anything, can I pray for you? And the first person is in a wheelchair. He prays for her and she gets up and walks. And then another person comes in and gets miraculously healed. And this man, the doctor only had the medical clinic open for like 5 hours. And within 5 hours, I saw with my own eyes 40 miraculous healings.
1: What?
0: Then faith started to explode because it was not only in the room that he was in. People started, we were like, there was just faith. It was like burning alive. Mm-hmm. And we started going up to people and praying for them before they even went to go and see the doctor. And they start getting healing. They start getting healed by God. Yeah. And it was just, by the end of the shift, we saw like 40 people miraculously get healed. And I'm talking like people who can't bend their arms now bending their arms, and like people whose legs are so like inflamed are sinking back down, and bones are getting healed. People who can't walk are like, who have been paralyzed for years and years, are getting up and walking. And by the end of the shift, you just see like an empty room of chairs and wheelchairs and walking like sticks all on the ground.
1: Come on.
2: To a skeptic who's going, Riley, sweet, that sounds crazy. You're saying, I know you, you're of sound mind, you know, and you know, I know you, and you're like a trustworthy, honest person. So can you just, you would say to them, look, I saw with my own eyes. I saw people.
0: Yeah.
2: Like,
0: and I would just encourage, if you have skepticism, like ask the Lord to show up and show off in your life. Like, to like

0: challenge him a bit, be like, God, show me a miracle and pray and like let him. I just see in my own life, there's been seasons of doubt. And I truly believe like doubt is just labor pains to a greater faith. And when we ask, when we take our doubt, we point it towards the Lord and ask him to show up and like to prove us wrong, to prove our doubt wrong. That is when God loves to step in and show you like, hey, like, let me show you a miracle.
1: So I have a question, because I feel like often when I hear these stories of these mass healings, which yeah. I have no problem believing, like I'm all about it. I'm not skeptical of them at all. I really am not.
2: I was asking for a friend.
1: No, I have no question. But I feel like often you hear about them and you're hearing about them happening with missionaries overseas.
0: Yeah.
1: And I've just... why do you think that's the case? Like, I mean, I'm hearing insane stories coming out of Africa, people being yeah. raised from the dead. And I'm like, these mass healing services, like, why does it, maybe it isn't, maybe this is happening in the US too, but why does it feel like it's happening more just yeah. in places like that, that almost have, like, I don't know, a lot less than what we have here in the States?
0: Yeah, I think that one of what God, he desires from us is dependency. Like if you think like there's so many people that have codependency on something and we try to lean on something, if it's like comfort or even an addiction, and we're trying to be dependent on something when we're designed to be dependent on the Lord. And here are people that we meet that have a greater dependence for God, because there are practical needs that need to be met by him. Like when you are, there's just faith can just grow. Like I saw in our own lives when my faith grew when we were like, Lord, where are we staying tonight?
1: Mm-hmm.
0: And when we were meeting these people, there's practically a lot of their needs are not met the same way that our needs are met. Like they don't have Uber Eats and yeah. like they don't know where clean. I remember being in Tanzania and walking with these women 10 kilometers through a desert where there's lions and elephants, and they're going 10 kilometers to collect water. And there is a need for them just to just pray for protection, just to reach the water. And once they get to the water, it was so dirty. And I'm like, how are you even drinking this? But as they're praying, as they're like, their dependency on the Lord is growing with every step, they're like, God, come. And God responds to hunger. Like we see so many stories of miracles or revivals happening. God respond, like when there is hunger for him and a desire for him and a like, Lord, there's no other way other than you showing up right now. That's when I think the Holy Spirit rushes in.
1: Mm. Amen.
3: I got into a serious relationship, but his family was like involved in Santeria. They would do like Ouija boards and like, I mean, everything that you can think of like occult, like they were in it. And I feel like something just like sit on me. Like I was like shaking, crying. I just called out to Jesus. From that moment, I felt like God took it and was like, I'm gonna heal you.
4: It started as a simple chapel service.
5: Really plain and simple.
6: Ordinary and unremarkable.
7: I don't remember most of what he said.
4: But then something happened.
8: 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There was just continual worship and continual prayer.
4: From CBN Films.
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11: 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It was New York. It was Maine. It was Florida.
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2: Now, Riley, obviously your book is on courage, and I've always known you. I remember in LA, you'd be running late to things and with the best reason. You can't go, it's like, I stopped, I had to pray for this homeless person, or I met a person on a bridge who was contemplating a really serious action. I talked them out of it. Mm-hmm. I raised a few people from the dead.
0: Not that one yet. Yeah. In the name of Jesus.
2: That's right. Maybe. But I know. So you've always operated with such courage, and I can't help but wonder if that's because you had such a profound experience as a young girl that you just experientially have learned God's got your back. And so, because I think I'm thinking, and maybe I can speak to for Miss American Concierge too. The slums of Brazil is not where I was like, wow, that it would take so much faith to go there. But you've always been so brave.
0: Yeah.
2: And I wonder how it's tied to your survival story.
0: Yeah, I have needed courage because I've dealt with great fear. And fear, the birthplace of fear for my story was I was 10 years old and we were on an island off the coast of Thailand. And that's when the 2004 tsunami hit. And it's a crazy story. I truly shouldn't be alive today. And we were on this island and we saw all the water leave and we had to run for our lives. And the tsunami was as close as you are to me right now.
1: What?
0: And I mean, that's how close
1: death.
0: Which
1: is like 3-4 feet.
0: Yeah.
2: You had time. Tell us this, because this is a crazy story. This is so amazing. I don't want you to undersell this. I know it's a big deal, but take us back to on that day, because the way you write in your book, it's visceral. I recommend everyone check this out.
0: Yeah.
2: So take us back to that day.
0: So it's a day after Christmas. We wake up early in the morning. I wake up in my bed and my bed is shaking. And I think my little sister's underneath my bed, like pulling a prank. And I jump under, I look under, she's not there. And I realize the whole ground is shaking. And unbeknownst to me, it's a 9.1 magnitude earthquake. And so I sprint into my parents' room. We're staying on this like resort island off the coast of Thailand. Thailand has all these beautiful resort islands and like they're just like tropical, clear water, massive cliffs. It's beautiful.
1: Was it Phuket?
0: It was near there.
1: Okay.
0: And so we had showed up the day before on Christmas and we had booked. It's crazy, God's hand in all of this. We'd booked beachfront bungalows and they had double booked us and given us the middle of the island concrete top floor apartments. So when that earthquake is happening, I run to my mom's and dad's room down the hallway in our apartment. And I like run to the room like, Mom, what's going on? Things are falling off the walls. And my mom looks at me, she's like, honey, it's an earthquake. And it's like as if the earth was listening to her because the moment she said that, like the earthquake stopped. Mm-hmm. And I watch my dad like pick up the phone and he calls the front desk and he's like, hey, what's happening? And they're like, we just had a one-off earthquake. No need to worry. Like carry on with your day. So we carry on with our day. And it's about like 10 a.m. at this point. And it's crazy because then another coincidence, like a small miracle in which God chooses to remain anonymous, is that an hour before we'd gone to this island called Egg Island, which is essentially a pile of sand in the middle of the ocean. And an hour after this moment, when my sisters and I are playing on the beach, was my parents were going to go rock climbing. And so they were going to be climbing really high and we were just planning on playing at the bottom.
1: Yeah.
0: And so here we are, it's 10 a.m. We're building sandcastles. My dad comes up to me. And he's like, hey, girls, like we need to head back to the room because he had to get ready for rock climbing. We head back to the room and I noticed something so peculiar. This island had tons of wildlife. There's like monkeys, wild dogs. And all of a sudden, all the animals went quiet. And I remember seeing this like one dog howled as if it had been hurt before and like ran into the forest. And birds flew up and like left the island. And I just noticed it because all of a sudden you can't hear any wildlife. You only hear human voices.
1: Mm-hmm.
0: And as we start walking back to our room, I hear screams and shouts and I look back and you can see the beach through where we are, just through the palm trees, and all the water has left and has left so quickly that there's fish flopping around everywhere. There's now boats on the sand. People are running in different directions. It's a scene of chaos.
1: Yeah.
0: And I'm here with my two younger sisters and my dad. And I look up at my dad and I'm like, where is mom? Like, where is she? And my mom had been on the phone at the hotel reception at the resort, which was on the beach. And she'd seen this whole scene happen and knew exactly what was going on. And so she ran to our place where sandcastles were because she didn't know where we were. Oh, yeah. And she just starts asking, Lord, like, where are my children? Where are they? And she closes her eyes and she's praying this. She hears one word, flee. And so she turns and she starts running back to her room. And as she's running, she's yelling, run! At the top of her lungs, like warning people to get to high ground because you only have a few minutes.
1: Mm-hmm.
0: And so I remember seeing my mom run towards me. It's like, my mom is a confident woman. And for the first time in my life, like I see fear in my mom's eyes. And my mom grabs one sister. My dad grabs the other sister. And we start running, which is another crazy coincidence. The day before we'd gotten lost and found a pathway up the hills, because the way the island was structured was flat in the middle, two big cliffs on either side. We found a pathway at one of the cliffs the day before just because we randomly got lost. That's the pathway we start taking in this moment. And I remember seeing this one side. I saw this man on his boat and I watched this tsunami, 50-foot tsunami, huge, massive white wall, powerful, shaking the ground underneath us. I watch as as he runs backwards and forwards, not knowing what to do. And the tsunami just obliterates him.
1: Mm.
0: And then I look over and I see this mom frozen in fear, lying on a lounge chair. And next to her is a baby crying. And I never saw that mom or that baby again. And my family, we just start running up this pathway as fast as we can. And at one point I look behind and I'm right behind my parents and they're still holding my sisters. And I look behind me and it was like, I wish I had never looked behind me because I just watched the tsunami just destroy everything in its path. And I mean, it would take out buildings and I heard screams I will never forget. And as I'm looking behind, I hear my dad, he goes, "Riley, run." And I turn back and I focus on the voice of my father. And I just start running as fast as I can. And at one point, the tsunami was as close as you and I are together, a few feet from me, like less than a car's distance. And that's how close the grips of death was. And it's, I mean, to think of all these coincidences that lined up so that we were at that close, like mm-hmm. had we been 1 second, had we not ran up that pathway, if we'd run just a little slower, like all these things that God lined up so that I'm literally standing here, sitting here speaking, like there, I just shouldn't be alive today. And so we run up this pathway and on the top of the cliff is like grass patch. And I fall to my knees and I do the thing as a little 10-year-old girl, as death and devastation is happening all around me. I just remember falling to my knees and here I am. And I just prayed. I was like, "God, come be with me." And I remember feeling like this like blanket wrap around me. And it was this undeniable peace, a peace that transcends all understanding, peace that doesn't make sense, met me as this little girl in this horrible situation. And here's God rushing to meet me. And I had this feeling, even though we were after the tsunami, stranded on an island for a week with limited food and water, and 3 tsunami waves struck that day and 230,000 people died. Here I was with this feeling like, I'm going to be okay. And that's what happens when God comes and meets us on the very worst moment of the worst day of our lives. When we say his name, he comes and he rushes to meet us with his love.
1: Wow.
2: Thank you for sharing. It's better than reading it in the book. I mean, hearing firsthand.
1: Yeah. Thank you. I actually, I went to Thailand after the tsunami hit to do relief work.
0: Wow.
1: First my brother went and then my older sister, and then they went like right in the immediate aftermath. And then my sister wanted to go back, and actually she set up a nonprofit. She was in high school and ended up like getting women survivors to make purses. And she brought them all back in suitcases. Each one had the name of the person who made it, and the money was sent directly back to them. And so this little, I mean, she was such a little entrepreneur and had such a heart. She still does. But then that business ended up morphing into helping. It was a couple of years later, victims of sex trafficking. And that was when I then went back with her. And so I've seen the area you're talking about. I've seen the memorials. And I mean, even when I was there, it was probably 2 or 3 years after the tsunami hit. And just like you feel the sense of this loss.
0: Yeah.
1: That, I mean, and just you, 2 or 3 years later, you still see, there was still devastation from that. Like, and I just remember we were praying, like, "Come Holy Spirit." Like, because of just like, I can't imagine what that was like for you to witness. So, I mean, you clearly, I have so many questions, but to be that young and to be that close to death, how did that impact your faith?
0: I mean, in what you're saying, like the 2004 tsunami was the deadliest natural disaster of the 21st century, and it devastated the coastline of 14 countries. And it is one of those things where it at first was such a burden, but then by God's grace, it became such a blessing. Like, Ryan, you know, like you've seen me as a friend, like embrace life and live it to the fullest and just be like,
2: That is correct.
0: Not held back by fear of man. And that's, and that is because I like have given this incredibly traumatic event to the Lord over and over again. And he's taken it and he's turned it into like the gift of every day. Like I just wake up and I'm like, the Lord's mercies are new today. Like there is just a freedom that comes. Like destiny is found in like the awareness of death. And I got that. I faced death and I realized it wasn't that I realized just how much I wanted to grab life. And there's so many of us that kind of like almost like can feel like we're sleepwalking through life. Like we can just go from day to day to day and we get lost in the mundane. But even in the mundane, it's like God can make the mundane the most miraculous. And he also wants us just to, he's called us to this wild life. Like Jesus' mm-hmm. life was wild. And so at first, as you were saying earlier, like where did courage come from? And that came from after the tsunami, I was just terrified of the ocean. And I also just was struggling with like nightmares and PTSD mm-hmm. and just like would hear a certain sound and get so triggered. And 6 months after the tsunami, my parents' wild parental decision enrolled my sisters and I in beach lifeguard training.
1: Wow.
0: Because they wanted to teach my sisters and I that the more you face your fears, the less power fear has over you.
1: Wow.
0: Because they saw me like not even wanting to put my feet in sand. And they were like, no, like fear is the great enemy of a courageous life. And fear mm-hmm. does not stop death. It stops life. And like, we cannot let you as your parents, like, go through this. Like you cannot continue life letting fear be in the driver's seat of your life. Like Jesus encouragement to be in the driver's seat of your life. Like give courage the pen. And so they enrolled my sisters and I in beach lifeguarding training. I remember on the first day, I'm like terrified, so nervous. I like nervous peed 1,000 times. I had a nightmare. My hair is a mess. And my dad sees me in distress and he comes up to me. He gets down on my knees and he's like, Riley, you are fighting a battle between courage and fear. And all you need is a little more courage. And so that became just this, that sentence my dad said to me became like a marker of my life of like letting my life be courageous, letting this near-death experience, God turn it from a burden into a blessing.

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5: When did you were you always a Christian? Like, were your parents strong Christians?
6: Yeah. When I was 5 years old, I gave my life to Jesus 4 Sundays in a row.
5: And I love it.
6: And on the fourth Sunday, the kids pastor comes up to my mom and it's like, your daughter just keeps running to the front every time we do the altar call. and my mom takes me aside and is like, honey, you don't need to keep recommitting your life to Jesus every weekend. And I look at her, I throw my hands on my hips and my curly blonde hair. And I'm like, yes, mom, but I want Jesus to know I'm serious. And that's been me. I've been serious about Jesus. It just made sense as a little girl. And I used to also preach to my dolls and write them little sermons on a napkin and do altar calls and lift all their hands up. I was like
7: Pentecostal Barbie.
5: Right? Yeah, this is amazing.
6: Barbie, you're getting saved today.
7: Right. Just because you brought up the lifeguard, I want to make sure to sing your praises again here. But I mean, I don't know if you know this story, but that lifeguard training would come in full circle because tell us about that fateful day at the beach. When you notice something out in the water on a little bit of a stormy day.
6: Yeah, it was Valentine's Day many years ago. I was on a beach and it was a small beach in a small town in New Zealand. Stormy day, as Ryan said. I looked down the beach, there's no one there. And it's just me. And for some reason, because now the ocean was once a place I was terrified of, was now my favorite place to be. And I was just wanted to go swim in the ocean. I go out there. I realize there's rip tides everywhere, huge waves. And I'm like, this is dangerous, even for me, who had been a lifeguard now at this point for a decade. And so I swim back in and I'm sitting there, but I have this feeling I should linger a little bit, even though I literally have my hoodie over my head. It's pouring down rain. And it's I'm kind of just not a comfortable place to be. I should be back at home, in the warmth of our house. Mm-hmm. And I just sit there and I linger for a little bit. And then all of a sudden I hear somebody yelling, help. And I look out and there's a man and he's in the ocean up to his hips and he's pointing out to somebody further out. And I look out past the waves, is somebody drowning? And I just quickly, instincts kicked in and I had flippers or fins and I grabbed them and I start running towards him. But right before I jump into the ocean, I just have this moment where I'm like, what am I doing? I'm on this beach alone. I'm about to go rescue this man. There's huge rip tides. Can I do this? And fear is just rising up. And I'm standing there still with my feet in the sand. And there's the ocean. And this is why my book is called 3 Seconds of Courage, because I just was like, one, by the time I count to three, I'm going to step into the ocean. 2, 3. And then I just put my foot in the water and I just start running, swimming out to this man. And I'm about 200 feet from him and I see he's spending way more time with his head in the water than his head above the water. And so then by the time I reach him, his head is completely under the water. And I grab him, I lift him on my back. And it's one of those stories where it's just the supernatural strength of the Lord just came. And I grab this man and he's a over 200 pound man. And I put my hands on his throat and I don't feel a pulse and he had drowned.
5: Ugh.
6: And I was just like, Lord, I was like, it's not done. It's not over. It's not over by the name of Jesus. And I grab this man and I pull him on top of me. And as I'm holding him from behind me and he's on top of me and I'm like, I have my hands on his chest. I just start compressions and I'm just putting my full force into it. And I'm just praying
5: in the water,
6: in the water. We're still in the water past the waves, out in the deep ocean. And I'm just pounding on him and I'm just shouting out in the name of Jesus, come God, come. And for a minute I'm going as much as I can and I'm pounding as hard as I can. And then he throws up. and I put my hand back on his throat, and I feel the tiniest, tiniest heartbeat of hope. And I feel his heart just boom, boom, boom. And this man who was once dead, by the grace of God, is now alive. And so I grab him and I start swimming him back into the shore. And then another miracle happens. There's only one local town doctor in this tiny town. Mm-hmm. He had happened to be walking on the beach in that exact moment, saw me run out to go rescue this man, called the ambulance and told the ambulance, be prepared, there's likely two deaths today. Because he was like, there's no way. Like, there's no way that this little girl, like 18 years old, is going to rescue this man that's three times her size. And he had called the ambulance. Ambulance shows up and they take over. And I walk away and I was like, God, thank you. Because the very place, the ocean, that was once a place of like terror for me, is now a place of victory. The place that I saw death is now a place where life happened again.
5: Wow. Have you kept in touch with that man?
6: No. So the crazy thing, I never even got his name. Because the ambulance, like the doctors stepped in, they took over. And because he was so unstable, they just put him in the ambulance and then he was gone. And there was no way of like me contacting him. But it was kind of like one of those things where it's just like, Lord, it's just like a mystery. And like, I pray one day I meet him in heaven.
5: He probably thinks you're an angel.
6: Yeah, maybe.
5: Like when he tells the story.
7: With a cool accent.
5: Yeah.
6: Yeah.
5: Truly.
6: Yeah.
7: It's, you know, it's funny. We've had several guests on the show and one of them said, hey, like your yes, right, is so important to someone else's blessing, you know, and just saying yes. And in this case, you know, we've been talking about Holy Spirit, like, where should I go to lunch? And they lead to these like prayer encounters or like, should I take this job or whatever? And this is a case like you were obedient and just felt like I need to go do something and it saved a life. And I cannot but think, you know, there's this theme where you were saved to help save others, both, you know, spiritually and physically. And this also is a trend. I mean, not to toot her horn even more, but this is not the only brush in with helping rescue people. Tell us about Mason.
6: Yeah. So I had just several years ago, I just moved to LA. I grew up in New Zealand, moved to LA. I'm doing a master's at Fuller Seminary. And on the side, I'm waitressing. And I was waitressing at this like loud, busy diner. And I once took a personality test and found out I'm 99% extroverted. So
7: really?
6: A shocker. Absolute shocker. I love people. So we're leaving our shift and all my friends, the other waiters and waitresses, were like, hey, we're going to go to the bar down the street. Because they like the bar down the street would always give us like free French fries and like beers if we wanted them. And I remember they were like, you should come. Like, come with us. And I would almost always say yes to something like this. And I felt just almost as if like it wasn't even me. I just said no. And I was like, okay, all right, I don't know why. So then I start walking back and I parked my car in an underground parking lot. And I start walking there to my car and I just have this feeling like I need to hurry up. And then I start running to my car. And then at one point I'm sprinting to my car. And I'm like, it was like this Holy Spirit gunction in me being like, go, girl, go. And I start running to my car, again, my car, and I'm driving. And even when I was like waiting for like the little lever to like let me out of the garage, I was like so like antsy. And I just had this feeling like, hurry, hurry, hurry, hurry. And so I start driving down. It's like at this point, it's 10 p.m. And I go, I'm driving back to my house and I lived in this tiny, tiny little pool house that was 200 square feet. I had like a Murphy bed that folded from the wall. And I'm driving back to my little home. And as I'm driving back, I had to go over multiple bridges and I'm going over the last bridge and the lights are just like very, very dim. And then I see him and I remember seeing this young boy and he's sitting on the edge of the bridge with a massive drop below him to nothing but concrete. And I remember being like, that is why, like, this is why I am meant to be here right now. And I pull my car over and I start running towards him. And I shout, I'm like walking up to him and I'm like, hey, what's going on? Like, how are you going? Like, what's your name? And he just is completely ignoring me. No matter what question I ask him, I'm like, hey, like, do you want to come down? He's just still not saying anything. And I remember watching, there's a man named Kevin Briggs and I watched, he has one of the most watched TED Talks in the world. And he used to walk up and down the Golden Gate Bridge at nighttime and prevent people from jumping. And he said, the number one thing you need to do is make sure that they feel not alone. And so I thought in my mind, the thing that would make him not feel alone would be if I sit next to him. So I climb up on the bridge next to him. And when I'm sitting next to him, then he finally realizes I'm there. And he looks at me and I'm like, hey, what's your name? And he's like, Mason. And I start asking him questions. I'm like, hey, like, Mason, like, don't what are you doing? He's like, I'm going to jump. And he's like about to jump. And then he pulls himself back. And I was like, hey, Mason, like, don't you think like your friends would want you to be here tomorrow? And he's like, no. And he's like telling me, he was in such a painful life situation. His dad was abusing him. His mom wouldn't say anything about it. His best friend betrayed him and cheated on his girlfriend. And he was just in so much pain. He was dealing depression. And he just thought his way out of pain was this. And as he's standing there, I'm just praying. I'm like, God, what do I do? And I just hear the Holy Spirit say, find his hope. And I just kept asking all these questions. I'm like, Lord, I can't. Like, I'm asking him all these things. And I like, he has one hand on me. And at one point he's like, I'm going to jump again. And he's got his hand wrapped firmly around me, hit me. And if he jumps, I'm likely going down with him. And I look over at his other hand and he's playing with something. And I keep hearing the Holy Spirit say, find his hope. And in his other hand is a guitar pick. And I look over and I was like, hey, Mason, like, do you play music? And it was like this question, like he all of a sudden, I saw his shoulders relax. And he's like, yeah. And I was like, don't you think somebody would want to hear your music? And I was like, if you do this, no one will ever hear your music again. And he then looks at me finally for the first time, because the whole time he'd been looking straight or looking down. He looks at me and he's like, yes, I think someone would want to hear my music. And then I was like, Mason, do you think we can climb off this bridge right now? And he swings his legs back over and I end up sharing the gospel with him and he gives his life to Jesus. And I was able to share with him like the greatest hope. His name is Jesus. And like Jesus never left you, never forsake you. And he did more than just take a bullet for you. He took your sins for you. And Mason gives his life to Jesus. And to this day, he leads worship.
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5: At church. That is amazing. So, how old were you when you really started to recognize the voice of the Holy Spirit?
6: Young. Because my parents would do this thing where we would, anytime we would like have a question or if like, I remember because I'm partially deaf and so I lip read people. And when I was younger, I couldn't pronounce properly. And it was just a pain point because I got bullied so much because I couldn't even say my own name. People would be like, what's your name? And I'd say Wiley instead of Riley. And I remember one time there was this girl and she's bullying me so harshly, and I'm coming home from school every day and crying. And my mom, I come up to her and I'm like, Mom, what can I do? Like, I need to do something about this. And my mom would just say to me, as she would always say to me, what did God tell you to do? And so it was just this constant pushing towards, or like my parents would pick me up from school and give me a box of chocolates and say, like, by the time we get home, you need to give this to someone and give them a word from God. And it was like an adventure. Like, we were taught like hearing God's voice is an adventure. And it's as much as I hear both of your voices, I can hear the voice of God.
7: Told you. Very most interesting person.
5: I'm just trying to figure out how you know six people allegedly that are more interesting than her. You said she was seventh.
7: For that, you're going to have to tune into the other week's there.
5: No way.
6: The next few guests, you got to stay tuned. You better keep on listening.
7: Yeah, you have to wait for those. Oh my gosh. Riley, another thing that I, just adding to this list of things that I love about your life and your walk, you also would write yourself letters. Tell us about that.
6: Yeah, it became this habit that I've done for several years. And I think that there's times in our life where we kind of struggle to see forward. And it's like a way of almost like, it felt like I was kind of like prophesying over myself.
5: Yeah.
6: And I used to write letters to my future self and be like, "Dear future Riley." And then I would write over her, well, like it might be like, "Dear future Riley in a year." And I'd write over her like what I wanted her to have done. But even more importantly, what did I want her to have become? And I realized like if there was any version of myself that I wanted her to become the most, it would be courageous. Like there's just, courage is just a theme throughout the Bible. And do not fear is one of the most repeated scriptures of the Bible. Mm-hmm. And fear and courage are constantly at battle within one another, as my dad said when I was a little girl on my first day of training. And so it's been this thing, and I've seen God like miraculously, like I would open a letter and the one that I had written years before and the things that I had been praying for, like prophesying over myself, many of them would come true.
7: Well, think about how you met your, tell us how, because your story about how you met your husband is proof of this, because you're seeing all this breakthrough and everything. And I remember you had to watch other siblings get married, and
6: yeah,
7: someone who's 99% extroverted probably should have someone to hang out with, right? Yeah, for a long period of time. But this is one of my favorite stories, but it's also so indicative of your heart posture towards God. But tell us the story.
6: Yeah. So Jack, so my friends and I during COVID, we were in California and there weren't many churches open. And so we were like, we got to do something about this. So we just started full sending it. We just set up a stage on the beaches in California and just start leading worship, doing altar calls, sharing the gospel. And they started to grow really quickly. People were driving from different states to come to these nights. It was called California Will Be Saved. And on one night, it was at Huntington Beach. This lady randomly like comes, like parts her way through the crowd staring at me. And she comes up to me and she's like, "Tonight is important for your love story." And I was like, okay. She's like, "Tonight is important for
7: no pressure though."
6: Yeah, yeah. I was like, okay, sure. And so then I just like didn't know what to do with it. So I just bookmarked it in my mind. But I'm like in ministry mode. So I'm like, let's go pray for people. Like, let's lead them to the Lord. Like, let's see them get delivered. So I just kind of honestly almost like forget about it. It's just in the back of my mind, but I'm focused where I am. And there was this little girl named Natalie. She was 5 years old walking down the beach with her mom. And she had heard the worship and didn't know her and her mom weren't Christians, didn't really have much language or understanding, never been to church before, but she's 5 years old and she drags her mom towards the crowd and she's just drawn to it. And then she ends up jumping on me and hugging me for 20 minutes straight, crying her eyes out saying, "I feel God, I feel God, I feel God." And then when I just keep holding her and hugging her until she finally lets go. And when she lets go, I tell her about Jesus and she like ends up like giving her heart to Jesus. And now is like a full evangelist in her kindergarten, even led her kindergarten teacher to the Lord.
5: Oh my word.
6: And someone took a photo of this moment of Natalie and I hugging. And so I posted the story online and people were sharing the story on my Instagram. And one of the people who saw this was Jack. He had like a friend of a friend, like had shared the story. So Jack follows me, but again, don't really think anything of it. And then 6 months later, we have a mutual friend, Jack and I. Jack lives in Portland. I'm in San Diego at the point. And Jack, our mutual friend was like, "Hey, you two should date. Like you guys, you both love the Lord. You both love traveling. You both live radical lives." And so he sets us up, but Jack, he decides to full send it on his first ever message to me. And I don't know what he looks like. I just know a little bit. There's a guy named Jack. Don't even know his last name. And I hear that he like loves the Lord and likes traveling.
7: You didn't check the gram?
6: No, I didn't. No, I didn't, because I didn't know what his last name was.
7: Oh, okay.
6: And my friend that set us up pulled multiple Jacks. So I was like, maybe it's the, but I wasn't sure. So then Jack sends me a voice message. This, mind you, this is his first ever message to me. He sends me a voice message
5: through Instagram.
6: No, through text.
5: Okay.
6: We both got given each other's number. And he invites me to be a plus one to a wedding in Mexico. That's his first ever message to me.
5: Very confident that this is going like, well.
6: Okay. I was like, this, I mean, my love language is adventure, so I'm loving this.
7: Yeah, this is the one girl you could totally do it who's like, absolutely, okay, Mexico, don't know you, let's go.
6: No. But then I was like, I have to be a little wise, like courage and wisdom do need to like meet in the middle.
7: Yeah, just
6: like
7: 3 seconds to wisdom.
6: Yeah. That's my next book. And he, so I was like, can we FaceTime? And then when we FaceTime, I don't know this, but my mom, at the exact moment, my mom has no idea what's going on in my day. And at the exact moment we are FaceTiming, she feels the Holy Spirit say, like, pray for Riley's love story right now. And so she drops her knees in her office and starts interceding in the hour that Jack and I are, like, FaceTiming. Aww. And then my mom never tells me this until we, like, end up getting engaged. Yeah. But then, so Jack, I met him for the very first time at LAX. And
7: our love stories happen.
6: Yeah, exactly. I'm like so nervous. I'm like, what am I doing? Because it was not just like, it was in the heart of Mexico. Like we had to take a plane and then take a shuttle. And it was like in the middle of nowhere, this random, cute, adorable town. And I meet all of his friends. And then I was just like, whoa. But then long story short, I end up friend zoning him twice, as Ryan knows, because I was like, I don't know. And essentially,
7: we're talking deep in the friend zone. There is no escape from this third level of the friend zone. Like, you're done. I wrote this off. I said, this is done.
6: Yeah,
7: this
6: we is the biggest miracle. We were like on phone calls and he was like convinced, like, this guy's out. He's out. But then I really, on my end, it was mostly that I was just scared. Like I just hadn't experienced the kind of like healthy love that Jack was and that he had to offer. And I just like ran. And I remember like the second time I had sent him a text being like, hey, I just want to be your friend. I remember going to the bathroom and crying because I was like, I feel like I made a wrong decision. But fear was just like the fear of just like this happening. And just like, honestly, the fear of my own unhealth was holding me back. But you know, Jack's out here fasting for a relationship, even though I'd friend zoned him every Tuesday. Aww. And was just like, no, I can't let this go. Like, there's something here. Like, in that weekend when we were in Mexico, like, this was, it was this wild, like, 4-day wedding. It was like all these ceremonies, like Mexican style wedding. It was amazing. And he was just like, no, it's not over. And now here we are.
5: And what, can you just kind of expand, like, what was that healthy love? Like, what did that look like when y'all were dating?
6: There was this one time when I had had therapy and I had had a therapy session and I finished the therapy session. I'm in my track pants. My face is a puffy mess. I just been crying the whole hour to my therapist. And Jack, I see the moment I finished the therapy session, he's FaceTiming me. And I was like, no, I can't talk to him right now. Like, we're early days dating and I look like a mess. Like, I don't want him to see this side of me. Like, it's too vulnerable. And I just hear the Holy Spirit say, like, answer. And I answer and he's like, he can tell like something is off. And he's like, hey, what's going on? And I just start crying again. And I'm like breaking down with him. And he's just like, Riley, you're so strong. You're so strong. And then we just talk a little bit. And I was just like, hey, Jack, like, he's like comforts me. But I was like, hey, I just need to like spend time with Jesus right now. And then later on in the day, he texts me. He's like, Riley, like, you have never been more beautiful than that moment. Like, you are so lovable when you're sad. And that is like what was an example of just the way that he loved me. It was just that it was not the version where I needed to be masked up, makeup on, looking good, and like acting like my like perfect. He loved the like most raw version of me. And that's just like Jesus. Like, Jesus never asked us to like be something that we're not. He says, like, come as you are. Like, the cross and the altar is a place for your authenticity and for you just as you are. Like, and Jack showed me that kind of Christ love.
13: Israel has endured decades of sorrow, terror, and war, and still she stands. 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
7: We started this newer tradition, and we take a little bit of time before to pray for each one of our guests. They bless us. They bless our listeners with your incredible stories. And also even for me personally, who, you know, I kind of am the little bit of the spiritual curmudgeon a little bit, because Abby will tease me. She's like, look at this epic word. It's like, well, maybe they knew me. I'm always like, I'm doubting Thomas like all the time. Right? So I was like, you know what? Maybe to combat that, maybe this is my lifeguard training. We'll start stepping out and just praying for people and see. And I will say, we're so far, it's been really cool. So we've been praying for you, and we have sealed in these envelopes. This happened all before the interview. So no idea what Abby's going to say. That's part of the fun. So Abby, would you do the honors of opening Riley's envelope? The nominee for best honored. Prophetic word.
6: Hey, this is so cool. Thank you for doing this.
5: Thank you. Well, it is just literally this.
7: Wait till
5: episode.
7: You hear it first.
6: Okay. Yeah. No, this is so sweet.
7: By this cord, you will be bound.
5: So Riley, I started praying for you, and I just felt, arise, shine, for your light has come, and the glory of the Lord rises upon you. And I just, the song, you know, Jesus loves the little children, all the children of the world, came into my head. And I felt like there's really like a family. I wrote family mission. Like, I feel like there's a calling to being a mission for your entire family. And I felt like the Lord was saying, take them. I know you just had a baby, like take them with you, that God has a plan for all of you in the global mission field. And you won't have, just because you're starting to have children and raise your family, you won't have to sacrifice your heart for God's children, and just your heart for missions. God's going to give you a way to bring them in, bring them with you, and make your whole family just like really a blessing, a just missional family. I saw you traveling and serving people. And and then during the interview, I got this image. It's kind of a famous picture of Elizabeth Elliot. And when she had her daughter on her back when she was living in the Amazon, and in like a little baby sling. And I just felt like the Lord is saying, like, that is kind of going to be how you raise your children. Just trusting on God, taking them all kinds of places. And I love Elizabeth Elliot. The museum here actually did a beautiful exhibit on her life. And I just really got a sense of like I think she's such an amazing woman. And I just feel like there's just something about her that is really going to mark your life too.
6: Thank you. That's so encouraging, because last week, Jack and I decided the slums that I was mentioning earlier in Brazil, we decided to go back there in August, and we're going to bring our little baby girl with us. And I just remember I had this thought literally this morning, like, God, is that safe? And I thought of that quote, like, the safest place is always the center of the will of God for your life. And like, Esther will be safe, and we will be safe, because that is like God's love language is obedience, and this is us being obedient, and his protection will go before us and around us. So thank you so much for sharing that.
5: And Elizabeth, I mean, she literally took her daughter back to where the tribe that that murdered her husband. So I just know God, I feel like that's confirmation. God is going to protect your entire family, and that he will send a charge of his heavenly angels to surround you wherever he leads you.
6: Thank you.
7: So this is kind of cool for me, because I know you, I've known you for a long time, but I didn't know the slum story, and I think I know what this means now. So when I was praying for you, I heard the Garth Brooks song, Friends in Low Places, and so I wrote down that you are a friend to those in the lowest of places. And God said, because you went low, he will exalt you, and you are the friend to those in low places. And I saw Moses, and he said, Moses is my friend. And Jesus, I no longer call you servants, but I call you friends. And that is such your calling, is to lean, double down, and go into those, like the people in the low places, the destitute, the hungry, the broken, etc. They have a friend.
6: Thank you.
5: You leave that tear. Oh, you're both of you are crying. This is beautiful.
6: Thank you. That's like those. That's who I want to reach with my life.
7: Like, take that.
6: I don't want a single person to feel forgotten, nor do I want a single person to not hear the gospel.
7: Well, the book is 3 Seconds to Courage. Available in fine book retailers everywhere. I've read it now twice. It's very good. It will take longer than 3 seconds, but it's very, very good. And so please do check it out. We'll link to it in the show notes. And Riley, thanks for being friends with us.
6: As we have tears on our face.
5: Ryan's not cried on the show. I've cried every episode. This is amazing.
7: I just cry later after I cry for other reasons.
6: He goes to the bathroom.
5: You can come back anytime.
6: Thank you so much.
7: All right, we got to get you to a flight. So yes. Unless Abby's prayers are answered.
5: Thank you, Riley. This has been amazing.
14: 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So how does Israel thrive despite its constant struggles?
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1: Thanks, Gordon. As dangerous heat grips much of the United States ahead of the holiday weekend, another disaster continues to unfold overseas. 1 week after earthquakes hit Venezuela, rescue crews and workers are still racing to find survivors and deliver desperately needed relief. George Thomas has more.
7: From Atlanta to Boston, more than 175 million people are under extreme heat alerts.
8: If the forecast holds, this could be the hottest 4th of July since 2010.
7: A heat dome is blanketing much of the eastern and central U.S., with temperatures expected to soar into the triple digits in some areas.
9: Right now, the right thing is to stay inside and let this heat wave pass.
7: Meanwhile, in Venezuela, search and rescue teams are still digging through the rubble, looking for survivors after last week's massive quakes. International relief teams are also working around the clock, including CBN's Operation Blessing.
10: As part of the efforts, Operation Blessing has an operational kitchen now where we are producing meals to distribute daily.
7: More than 100 volunteers from local churches are helping OB prepare and distribute hot meals, nearly 3,300 so far, to the residents in some of the hardest hit communities. Some of those volunteers are still waiting to learn the fate of their own loved ones.
11: Even though several days have passed, we remain hopeful, in God's name, that we will find them.
7: At night, with electricity still out in parts of the capital, teams handing out hundreds of solar lamps to families in need.
12: With this small gesture to show these families and these rescuers that there is still hope. We want to be a light in their lives. We want to show them that they're not alone.
7: That message remains at the heart of Operation Blessing's mission.
13: Seeing the human will, the desire to help others, witnessing the solidarity is very moving because it's not just those who experienced the earthquake firsthand, but also people who went through the same event and are now compelled to help others.
7: Operation Blessing is preparing to open a second kitchen that will help feed thousands more people in coming days. George Thomas, CBN News.
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18: 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Let's go, USA. Everyone from all over the world has come out to celebrate the 250th with us, so it's a wonderful place.
19: I've been telling people about Jesus one three-minute song at a time my whole career. Now I get to do that here in our nation's capital, lifting up the name of Jesus. Like, these are the freedoms that we don't want to take for granted. The fact that we can worship our king here on the mall is just really special.
20: And your Connecticut, did you get your...
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22: 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America has come a long way, and there's a long way to go. But from where I sit and from my experiences, so where we are now, I think it's fantastic.
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24: There's a lot of things that are very great in America. There's also a lot of things that can be changed in America, but that's why we all are here celebrating. That's why we're all doing our part.
25: It's most important to us, to me, that we pray, repent, forgive, and love others. My prayer, always for America, is God bless America. God forgive America. God guide America.
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1: The Great American State Fair runs through the 10th of July. A new film just in time for the 4th of July.

0: Project. How does the George Washington we know from history compare to the George Washington we're seeing this time?
1: You know, as I go on in my career, I've come to the idea that I just want to tell the stories that are most meaningful and life-changing to me.
2: I look forward to changing your opinion.
1: About 10 years ago, I just started reading books on the American Revolution. I think because I couldn't get into Hamilton in New York, and that was an injustice to me. So I'm like, I'm just going to start reading books. And so out of that exercise, I was blown away. I love a great hero's journey. I love a great coming of age story. I love an adventure. But it was profoundly moving to me that Washington was not forged in success. He was forged in failure and hardship and tough lessons and loss and risk. And yet he endured and he kept going and he kept trying and he learned and he kind of assimilated from some of the difficult things he experienced. And I just thought that was such a profound lesson. It's like, just keep going. Just don't quit and learn from what you endure, and just know that if you're in a hard season of life or if you failed in some way, your mistakes don't have to define you, but they can shape you into the person that you're meant to become.
3: So you have ambition.
4: Since the Crown sent me to serve, I've yet to have a good experience with a colonist.
0: Kelsey, you play Lord Fairfax. Who is Lord Fairfax to George Washington in this phase of his life?
5: He's his benefactor.
6: I sense a storm looming over the Ohio Territories.
5: I mean, he's the guy that says, why don't you go try to do something? Here's something. I have an idea you might be capable of greatness. I don't know what it is exactly. Maybe you don't know what it is exactly, but let's both find out. And I think that's the gesture of the scene. That's the drive of the scene we have together and what Lord Fairfax may have had in mind.
6: Much of that territory is unexplored. It's wild, unpredictable, and dangerous.
3: What are you called?
2: George Washington.
0: Young Washington is in theaters July 3rd. Stay with us. Gordon and Terry are back with more of today's 700 Club. It's coming up right after this.
7: 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I can't wait for you to hear well again, so I won't have to scream to tell you that I love you.
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0: Carol Ward has created a missionary school to train locals to spread the gospel. George Thomas reports from the southern edge of the Sahara Desert.
1: The Sahel region of Africa isn't the kind of place you just wander into. You're called here.
2: It's very dry, it's very sandy, it's dusty, it's desert. It can be 100, 115 degrees year round.
1: This vast stretch of land cuts across 10 African nations from Senegal to Eritrea. It's a land of extremes, scorching heat, shifting sand, and deadly danger. More than half of the world's terror-related deaths happen here. It's the front line in a spiritual and physical battle.
3: And now here you are in the middle of one of the most dangerous swaths of land in Africa. What is wrong with you?
2: The call of the wild. I don't know. I think it's in the blood.
1: Carol Ward runs toward the fire. She's been doing it for decades, starting in northern Uganda during the height of the Lord's Resistance Army. Then came South Sudan. Civil war, destroyed villages, broken hearts. While others fled, Carol stayed, bringing healing, hope, and the relentless love of Jesus.
2: You can't live here until you've already died. And then...
3: what do you mean by that?
2: You've died to yourself, and the devil can't kill a dead man, because your life isn't your own.
1: This kind of courage runs deep.
2: So this map was my father's map on the wall of his of our missionary house, actually, in the Philippines. And he would lay his hands, particularly on Muslim areas, just weeping and weeping.
1: Her parents spent 62 years preaching the gospel in regions terrorized by Abu Sayyaf in the Philippines. Her grandparents served as missionaries in China for 30 years. Following Jesus wasn't just a decision, it was their legacy.
2: I realized then fear is contagious, but so is faith. And so I grew up in a home that even though Abu Sayyaf was looking for my own father's head for 45 years, he had no fear. He absolutely loved the people that burned the Bibles and threw them back in his face. And he was willing to lay his life down.
1: Today, Carol's mission continues here in Chad, a country shadowed by the presence of Boko Haram, ISIS, and Al-Qaeda.
2: My heart is to move farther and farther north into more Islamic darkness with the gospel, because if we're not advancing as rapidly as they are, we've lost.
1: She's launched a nationwide prayer movement, raising up local believers, Chadians who know the land, language, and cost of following and sharing Christ.
2: We've had some Boko Haram come to Jesus in our missionary training school. We've done five of them in Chad now and are launching missionaries. We have over 150 launched in Chad, and these are Chadian missionaries.
1: Some of those missionaries have gone east into the flood of Sudanese refugees escaping war.
2: Many believers baptized 202 of them, the first missionary training school they had.
1: These aren't outsiders, they're locals, trained, equipped, and ready to go where few others will.
4: Ready to go.
1: People like Digba Katsala, a street evangelist. He doesn't just preach, he rides straight into the chaos.
5: Sometimes people are not very receptive. At times it gets a little confrontational, but afterwards when people see that you persist with the word of God, then they get used to you, and when you preach at the end, there are people that start giving their lives to Christ, and that's extraordinary.
6: For the past 5 years, Pastor Digba has been using his motorcycle to ride the streets of Chad's capital city, N'Djamena, and at different locations he would set up his audio system and get his microphone out, and he would open his Bible in either French or Arabic, and he would boldly proclaim the gospel of Jesus Christ.
1: Chad is more than 50% Muslim, but that doesn't stop Digba from openly talking about Jesus, his voice echoing through market squares and busy roads. People stop, they listen, and many respond. Then there's Abdullahi Mahyanger, another missionary who once followed Islam.
5: I was a fervent Muslim. I prayed 5 times a day. I fasted during Ramadan, and I did not like Christians at all.
1: His father trained with Islamic extremists in the Sahel to target Christians. Now Abdullahi walks into the same regions, not with hate, but with hope. While the world sees terror here, he sees something else.
5: There is hope because many Muslims in these countries are open today to listening to the gospel. God is really working in the Sahel. They are coming to Jesus in large numbers, and their lives are being transformed.
1: Carol calls Abdullahi, Digba, and countless other Chadian believers the tip of the spear. Through prayer, sacrifice, and the reckless love of God, they are reshaping the spiritual map of one of the most dangerous places here on the continent.
2: Prayer transforms us to be willing to lay our lives down and fulfill the Great Commission, no matter the cost. Prayer gives us the burden. We actually get maps out, and we map where are the unreached people groups, where's terrorism, where are wars and bloodshed. Let's go.
1: George Thomas, CBN News, N'Djamena, Chad.
0: What a wonderful Christian witness, and Carol Ward, you go. I mean, it's just, it'll ring in my ears forever that the devil can't kill a dead man. When you've already resolved that you're dead to your life and you're just living for Christ, that you're crucified with him, it's the beginning of revealing God's glory. It's incredible to see it in action. Follow her example and follow the example of prayer, the example that she learned from her father. It's a wonderful thing to start praying. If you can't go to Chad and Burkina Faso and these dangerous places, you can definitely pray over them and pray that these spiritual strongholds would be broken. Sub-Saharan Africa is the battle zone right now between Christianity and Islam. The northern part of Africa has been Muslim for centuries, and they're trying to break through to take the whole continent. Well, let's get a whole prayer army saying, no, not on our watch. You don't get to do that. We're going to reverse this. And northern Africa, which used to be Christian, you go back to the 2nd, 3rd, 4th century, it was all Christians. This is where St. Augustine came out of. Let's reclaim it for the King of Kings, and let's pray it through until we see the victory. Terry?
7: Coming up later, the international superstar Gerardo Mejia, best known as the singer behind the mega hit Rico Suave. Hear why he says he got too big too fast and how his family paid the price for his taste of fame. And then up next, a teenage cheerleader who suffered 10 brain bleeds after an ATV crash. Doctors weren't hopeful that she'd survive, let alone walk or talk. See how she miraculously returned to the sport she loved after this.
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9: As for you, you meant evil against me, but God meant it for good, to bring it about that many people should be kept alive as they are today. Genesis 50:20. Even in difficult times, God is working for good. His will is always good, pleasing, and perfect. So when we pray for America, let's pray with confidence and assurance that God is working all things together for good and for his glory. Let's pray. Lord Jesus, we thank you that your word assures us that you are working all things out for good. We choose to lean not on our own understanding, but to submit to you in all of our ways and to trust your plan and purpose for our lives and for this nation. Lord, we thank you for all the good things that you are doing in America and will do in the future. In Jesus' name we pray, amen.
10: We also had members who fought in the war to fight for the cause of liberty.
11: Making sure that army is staffed and supplied. He's able to identify British intelligence agents and send that information on to Washington. After they've served in the army, they look forward to a government which gives to bigotry no sanction, to persecution no assistance.
12: Washington's words are powerful because they express an idea of a world that's different from the one everybody grew up in.
13: This ideal of religious freedom is going to be part of the government, but is it really meant for everyone?
11: Is this going to be a place where you can be free to say what you want about God

0: Layla Rogan can do cartwheels, backflips, and punch fronts. After all, she's a cheerleader. Yet not long ago, Layla was in a terrible accident. She suffered brain bleeds and massive injuries. No one was sure if she'd ever be able to make it back home again.
1: I was so scared of, like, what are we walking into?
2: She looks like she's unconscious. The other one can't move.
3: I don't even know how to put it into words.
2: Hold on, I got a pair of bandages here.
1: Is she alive? Is she dead?
2: I got multiple units next here right now.
4: Allison and Jeremiah Rogan, parents of lively and outspoken 15-year-old Layla, had just learned she was in an accident with a friend. What they didn't know was the details.
1: I was like, you just need to pray. Like, everybody, tell everyone you can, they need to pray.
4: The Rogans had dropped off Layla the night before to stay at a friend's. They were at the beach with their youngest daughter, Callie, when they found out Layla and her friend struck the back of a parked vehicle while driving an ATV at 55 miles per hour.
1: And then I called a friend who lived near that spot. He called me back and said, they're loading her up. You need to get to St. Mary's right now. He said, there's two. One is really serious, the other one is awake and talking and not as serious. The silence made me panic. Like, no one's calling us. I couldn't get phone numbers out fast enough, and nobody was telling us anything, which it's like almost like no one wanted to say it. We knew she was the one in critical condition.
4: At St. Mary's Hospital in West Palm Beach, Florida, the Rogans drove up in time to see the aircraft land.
1: We get there and I tried to run towards the helicopter, but they were screaming at me, you need to go inside. I was like, I don't even know what I say. Like, what do you say when you're here? Like, my kid just landed in the helicopter. I don't know why I'm here. I don't know how bad this is. I don't even know if she's alive.
3: Maybe the last time. Like, your mind is going so fast.
4: Medical staff told the family that their daughter suffered a traumatic brain injury and was in a coma. The next 72 hours for Layla was critical.
3: I'm not going to hear that. Like, no. Like, you don't know her. She's tough. And she'll beat this.
4: Layla survived the night, but doctors weren't hopeful. News quickly spread of the accident. And by the next day, friends and family of Layla started gathering outside her window at the hospital, hosting prayer vigils.
1: I was just stunned. Like, all these people are here for my daughter. And then, you know, there's a part of me that thought, like, well, God has to hear that, right? Like, maybe he didn't hear me, but he had to hear all these people.
4: 10 days after the accident, and still in a coma, Layla underwent three surgeries. Her dad kept his faith alive.
3: I was like, this girl's gonna come back. She's gonna, like, walk and talk and dance again.
1: She's always loved cheerleading. She loves performing. I mean, the kid could just get in front of an audience, and it was like, she's home.
4: Finally, 2 weeks later, Layla woke up.
5: Layla, see me? Look at me. Open your eyes. Look at me. I love you.
1: We were so excited. Like, a little bit of hope. It, like, just breathed a little bit of hope into us.
3: First time she opened her eyes, you know, you think, like, oh my gosh, there's those blue eyes. Each step was like a little miracle in itself.
4: Within weeks, the feeding tube was removed, and Layla was eating and walking.
6: You eating some Fruit Loops?
1: Okay. Oh my gosh. Oh my God.
4: She spent only 3 months in rehab before she was discharged.
7: There wouldn't be any way I would have made this great of a recovery if God wasn't by my side.
1: Layla, strong. Yes. Yes, Layla.
6: So good.
7: Because there's, like, nothing to explain. Like, I'm telling you, all these doctors have looked over my reports. Like, there's no way. There's no way. But God.
4: Layla gave her life to Jesus Christ as a result of this event. Today, she's a college student with an Instagram page titled Layla's TBI Journey and hopes to reach others who have also experienced traumatic brain injury and encourage them to trust God and believe in miracles.
3: And you realize all you have is God. You know, no doctor, no textbook. You know, nothing's going to save the person you're praying for. Like,
1: God doesn't give us anything we can't handle. Like, that's not true. He does, and there's typically a reason for it. And that was my bigger than I could handle. And it it did exactly what I think it's designed to. You know, it drew me closer to God.
7: God saved my life. My end goal in my life is to show Christ's love and just like show how great our God is.
0: Boy, Layla's story in the beginning is every parent's nightmare, isn't it? That phone call that you get that you just can't possibly imagine. And then God walked with them through all of that. They had a most wonderful, miraculous, joyful outcome. Some of you are going through very hard times right now. You don't have any fast answers. You don't know what the outcome would be. That fills us with fear when we're not sure which way things are going. But God is faithful. He's faithful. He is good all the time, and He's with us. We want to take some time to pray for you today. Let me encourage your faith further. This is Rochelle. She wrote in and said she battled fibromyalgia. Her muscle weakness and chronic fatigue kept getting progressively worse and more debilitating. She was watching this program, and Gordon, she heard you say, "Somebody, you have muscle fatigue throughout your body. God's given you life and life more abundantly. He's re-energizing you. Be healed now in Jesus' name." Rochelle cried tears of joy as she exercised her faith in God. She continues to feel better and gives all the glory to her great physician. Amen.
8: Well, here's a testimony from our prayer center. Amy's doctor felt a lump during her routine physical exam. Right after calling to schedule a mammogram, she called the 24/7 prayer line. There she received scriptural emphatic prayer for complete healing. Well, she went ahead and got tested. Pleased to report that the doctor said the results were completely normal. She and her husband give all glory to God for her healing. You look at Layla's story and you go, how big is possible? You know, as the story is playing, the crew had to explain to me what a punch front was. I didn't know what that meant. But it's just incredible. You see just the athletic ability all being restored, all completely restored, when it seemed to be impossible. Now, that can happen to you. All you have to do is believe. And the scripture is quite clear. These signs shall follow them that believe. They shall lay hands on the sick, and they shall recover. These are wonderful shall words. And it's all up to us. What do we believe? Now, in that belief, don't get trapped in some kind of theological whirlpool where do you have enough faith and those kinds of things, because that always, unfortunately, leads to condemnation. It's actually a tool that resists healing. Here's what you do. You rely on Jesus. Rely is another word for faith. That Greek word in the New Testament can be translated rely. And rely makes it so easy that it's just not something that you try to drum up, but something where you acknowledge Jesus has this. Another way to translate it is trust. And so ask yourself this question. Do you rely on Jesus? Do you trust Him? And in that trust is there this complete abandonment where you say, Lord, may your will be done on earth as it is in heaven. I see you in heaven. I see what happens in heaven. And I know you want that for me, and you want it for me right now. I trust you to deliver that. I trust the cross. I trust that by your stripes I am healed. I trust in the resurrection. When you do that, you make Jesus your faith, and then everything gets very easy. Let's pray. Let's believe God, and these signs shall follow. Lord God Almighty, we come together in agreement now. And as people are praying, as people are laying hands on themselves, as people are believing and trusting and relying on you, we come into agreement with them right now. And we say, be healed and be made whole. From the top of your head to the soles of your feet, may all pain, all disease, all infirmity, all injury leave your body now. We claim it now in Jesus' name. There's someone you've got excruciating pain in your left kidney. It's absolutely debilitating. You just felt a pulse go through that small of your back on the left side. You felt that go in deep into that tissue. That pain just left you. raise your hands to him right now. Receive all the blessings that he has for you. Now you be overwhelmed with his spirit right now. In the name of Jesus, you are healed and made whole. Terry?
0: There's someone else. You have crippling arthritis. You've had it for many, many years. Your fingers, your joints, your thumbs, your toes, even your knees are in constant chronic pain and actually becoming deformed. God's healing that for you right now. All that inflammation and swelling, everything that's been formed there, the crystallization in all the wrong places, God's healing that and setting you free. Just begin to move your feet and your hands and begin to thank him even as you're experiencing his healing in Jesus' name.
8: I'll just echo on that, and here's how you know it's you. You've described yourself as, I've become creaky. Mm. In Jesus' name, all that creaky leaving you and departing forever, and all the inflammation, all the source of that, be gone from your body now. There's someone else, you suffer with debilitating migraines, and you have to sit in dark rooms. You can't go out in the sunlight. God is healing you of that. He's restoring your life so that you can have life and have it more abundantly. Be healed now in Jesus' name.
0: And someone else, you've had some hearing loss in, I think it's your right ear, and you're not deaf in that ear, but you've noticed so much lately. You miss a lot of conversation, and you haven't gone for help with it. God's healing that for you right now in Jesus' name. Just hear that open up as sound becomes full and whole to you again.
8: Lord, we thank you for all you do for us, how you've saved us, how you've redeemed us with your own blood. We thank you for it. We receive all that you have for us in Jesus' name. Amen. If you've been healed, let us know. If you need prayer, let us know. All you have to do is call us, and we'd be glad to stand with you in prayer. Numbers on the screen, 1-800-700-7000. Terry?
0: Still ahead, the international pop star who took the world by storm and left his wife behind. Rico Suave's story of betrayal and what saved his marriage. That's later on today's show.
9: It was so intense with the sinus pressure that it was to the point where my jaws were even hurting from coughing so intensely. It was a battle, it really was. He kept saying to me, this tube will pass. So I just stand up and say, I'm waiting on you, Lord. I just kept confessing, God is my healer. He is my healer. They were to the section where they were talking about people receiving healings. They were gonna pray for anyone who was sick.
8: Now, there's someone, you heard the report about sinus conditions and you're saying, please say sinus conditions. So for you, I'm saying sinus conditions. All of that inflammation, everything that seems to be swollen and closed up, open now in Jesus' name.
9: I jumped up and my spirit just kind of leaped and I said, that's for me, Lord, that's it. You think maybe he's not mindful of those things, but he's mindful of everything. He's just faithful and he is our healer.

0: Yeah, buddy.
1: How many nickels are in a dollar?
0: There are 20 nickels in a dollar.
1: How do birds fly? Does milk really make my bones stronger?
2: Yeah.
1: Daddy, when we die, will we go to heaven?
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4: 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An historic World Cup win for the United States soccer team last night, advancing into the second round of the knockout stage. The first time in more than 20 years, the U.S. beat Bosnia-Herzegovina 2-0. Striker Folarin Balogun scored the first goal. Balogun later ejected for foul and banned from the next match. The U.S. plays Belgium next Monday. President Donald Trump is hailing very good meetings in Qatar. Special envoys Steve Witkoff and Jared Kushner finishing up talks that are mediated. The president says, quote, the denuclearization of Iran is moving along, but the Iranians say they won't give nuclear inspectors access to the sites damaged by the bombing campaign. The two sides also still in disagreement on whether Iran will receive billions in frozen assets and its plans to charge fees to transit the Strait of Hormuz. Want to remind you, you can always get the latest from CBN News by going to our website. It's cbnnews.com. Gordon and Terry are back with more of today's 700 Club. It's all coming up right after this.
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16: Carlos was diagnosed with heart disease when he was a year old. Then his doctor lowered the boom. Without open heart surgery, Carlos was facing certain death.
17: Carlos's mom knew something was wrong with her baby. He was not gaining weight.
18: He was already on supplementary formula and vitamins, and he still wasn't growing.
17: Around his first birthday, a trip to a specialist in El Salvador where they live finally shed some light on the problem.
18: The cardiologist said he had a hole in his heart and that his heart was enlarged.
17: Then the doctor told him about a second problem, that very little blood was flowing to their baby's lungs.
18: At that moment, he said to me, "Do you know how dangerous this is? Your child could collapse at any moment because the right side of his heart is not functioning."
17: The doctor then said the only way to save Carlos's life was open heart surgery. There was no way the family could afford to pay for that operation.
18: And suddenly, you feel this fear, the fear that at any moment, the child could die because he does not have enough oxygen, all because we could not afford surgery.
17: That's when Operation Blessing provided the surgery needed to save Carlos's life.
18: After surgery, Carlos has gained weight and is growing. Now he's a very, very active child, and there are no signs of any problems with his heart. His lips and skin no longer turn blue, and he can play all day without resting. To the people who support Operation Blessing, we can never repay you, but we are truly grateful.
16: Thank you. Those smiles go from El Salvador all the way to your home if you're a member of the 700 Club. 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He has a future. He has a life now. 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So either way, do it now, 1-800-700-7000. Terry?
2: Well, up next, he sang about being a Latin lover who juggled multiple women at a time. Turns out he wasn't kidding. The heartthrob behind Rico Suave opens up about his biggest vice and what happened when his wife discovered his secret. That's coming up.
7: I believe God wants to restore the years the locusts have eaten in this country. 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
19: I went from being a pretty innocent, silent kid to being very vocal, very aggressive. The floodgates of criminal activity just opened all the way up. One night I was asleep and I heard some noise, and there's somebody in my living room. The last noise that I remember hearing was the gunshot go off. I had a nurse that was assigned to my room one of the very first days I was there. She sat in a chair next to me and started to read the Bible and started to pray. "I've looked at your chart. I know what you've been through. I know that you got this going on. You shouldn't be alive, but you're alive, and God has plans for you. You know, God wants to do something in your life." And she was like, "You know, promise me that you're going to go find a church." I told her I would. Man, God has restored it all. I'm so grateful that Jesus made himself known to me when I would never have sought him out.
20: We also had members who fought in the war to fight for the cause of liberty.
21: Making sure that army is staffed and supplied. He's able to identify British intelligence agents and send that information on to Washington. After they've served in the army, they look forward to a government which gives to bigotry no sanction, to persecution no assistance.
22: Washington's words are powerful because they express an idea of a world that's different from the one everybody grew up in.
7: This ideal of religious freedom is going to be part of the government, but is it really meant for everyone?
21: Is this going to be a place where you can be free to say what you want about God

0: Pop star Gerardo Mejia lived in the spotlight. He kept his wife, Kathy, in the dark. As he was chasing fame, he was chasing other women. And one day he learned that Kathy had a secret of her own.
1: The year is 1990. Rico Suave, the song promoting sexuality, is an international hit. To the artist, Gerardo Mejia, it wasn't just a song. It defined who he was.
2: I saw others doing drugs. I saw others drinking. I wasn't that guy. You know, my sin that stopped me from my relationship with God was fornication.
1: That wasn't the only relationship that suffered. A couple of years after his mega hit, Gerardo married Kathy, who'd had their first child. By then, the 26-year-old, who gave his life to Christ at age 17, was deep in the world of pop music and stardom.
2: You're being surrounded by beautiful girls the whole time. Friends with power want you around. As far as me, too much, too soon. It messed me up.
3: We had what I thought was a perfect family. And in my eyes at that time, maybe that's what I thought it was.
2: Right after I got married, man, I went on the road again, and being married never stopped me. I was cheating on her from day one. But I did value my family. Like, it was the only good thing that I had.
3: I feel like maybe he didn't love me so much to not cheat on me, but I felt like he loved God so much that he wouldn't do that.
2: And I would take my wife to church because I wanted her to be right, and I wanted that blessing there.
1: Over the next 5 years, Gerardo's career had faded. He continued chasing fame and other women, as the deceptions continued.
2: Going to the studio, going out to the club, waking up, you know, in a hotel room. And I knew too, like, I carried my Bible with me everywhere I went. You know, I wake up in the morning and just see the Bible next to my bed. I go, man, I gotta get it right. I gotta get back. But always with the excuse of, let me finish, God. Let me get bigger, bigger, because that one moment that I'm on top, that's when I tell the world that who you are. And
1: After 10 years of marriage, Gerardo had become weary of the lies and hiding. Feeling like he had nothing to lose, he told Kathy everything.
3: I remember my first reaction, and it's probably the complete wrong reaction, was, what did I do wrong? Why wasn't I good enough?
2: She didn't throw anything at me. She didn't cuss me out. She was just quiet. And she walks off. And I just remember being in that room, looking up at the ceiling, going, okay, Lord, let's go from here, because I know you're going to restore my family.
1: The couple decided to stay together. And Gerardo started sharing at churches how God had made him a new man and saved his marriage. While he was being celebrated, Kathy felt like an isolated victim.
3: Every time I went to hear his testimony, and every time I was in a church listening to him tell his story, it was hurting me a little bit more and more. And I'd just sometimes be sitting in the back, and I'd hear everyone like just applauding him for coming clean, and, oh, you did the right thing, and look how God's restoring your marriage. And I was just kind of in the shadows and just getting a little bit chipped away little by little.
1: Gerardo spent more and more time away from home sharing his testimony, while Kathy's loneliness led her to adultery.
2: I heard ding, ding on my wife's phone. Started reading the messages. I can't tell you how betrayed I felt. She goes, what are you doing? And I just remembered showing her the phone. I said, I know.
3: My whole world just crumbled at that point, because Gerardo, he didn't have the same reaction I had. He was gone. He was done.
1: The couple separated. Kathy went home to Kentucky, while Gerardo went home to Ecuador.
3: I was at the all-time lowest point of my life. Like, I remember sitting on rooftops and thinking I'd just be better off if I just jumped off. I'd physically hurt myself. Like, I don't even know if it's even possible to give yourself a black eye, but I would beat up myself with my own hands, because I was just in such a dark place.
1: A few months later, at a men's retreat, Gerardo had a changed heart and went to see Kathy.
2: I'm really sorry. I said, I understand it's, you know, I'm the culprit. I'm to blame for a lot of it.
3: Gerardo had had, you know, a come to Jesus moment with our marriage. I think he finally took responsibility for the state that I was in wasn't all brought about by myself, that I didn't get there alone.
2: It was little by little by little, she said, she met me. And now we're both in that path that God wanted us to be. If you knew us from back then, all bets were against us. All our friends said, oh, this is never gonna last. This year, we've been married 30 years. 30. And I give him all the credit.
3: We spent so many years of our lives just chasing after God. But until we finally just surrendered to God, could we really see what he could do? I mean, only God could take a marriage that was so messed up like our marriage and turn it into this, I won't say perfect, but I can't imagine. Sometimes I look around at people and I'm like, could they love each other as much as we do? Like, don't we have to love each other more than anybody else loves each other. And that's only God.
0: What a story of God's redemption. You know, it's never too late. I'm sure there are some of you who are in relationships right now where you think, well, that worked for them, but it couldn't possibly work for me. You know, Jesus is in the restoration business. It's what happened at the cross, actually, where we get set free from our selfishness, from our self-focus, from our woundedness, the things that drive us to do foolish things. You know, Gerardo said all that time that he was becoming more and more successful, more and more famous, that he would say, oh God, when I get to this point, I'm going to be ready to really declare who you are. It's funny how we lie to ourselves when we're living in our sin, isn't it? Because we don't want to face how broken we really are. Underneath all of that, underneath the unfaithfulness, underneath the deceit, under all of that is just the fear of the ugliness of who we are all alone by ourselves. We are sinners in need of a Savior. You are, I am, we all are. And yet God, who created us, who breathed life into us. The Bible says he knew how many days we would live before we were ever born. He knew what we were going to be while we were being formed in our mother's stomachs. I mean, he had plan and purpose for us, and how foolishly we stumble along for a long time sometimes thinking we can make all of that come together. We cannot. And yet, this amazing God, creator of all that is, waits for you and for me. He waits for us to come to the end of ourselves. You know, in this instance, both people had to come to the end of themselves. It's why we say that we surrender our lives to Jesus. We let go. We give it all to him. We say, God, make me what you created to be. Make something significant out of my life. Wouldn't you like that for your life? I think one of the things we hunger after in our lives is to know that we have purpose. You'll never know what your purpose is if you're trying to define all of that on your own. But the moment you surrender and come to Jesus Christ, he begins to reveal who he is first, and then who he wants to be to you, and he invites you to surrender all of your life to him. You can't earn it any other way. You can't do good. You can't manage enough things to be able to receive what he wants to give you. He wants to give you him. Jesus is the end. He's the end gift. Ask him to come into your life today. It doesn't matter how far gone you are. There's always life. There's always hope with him. You just come to him in humility and you say, God, I not only need you, I want you. You thank him for waiting for you. You ask him to forgive your sin. And then you just give it to him. You say, God, here's my life. I give you all that I am and all that I have. Make something out of me that honors you. I want to leave you today with these words from the book of Nahum. The Lord is good, a refuge in times of trouble. He cares for those who trust in him. God bless you.
4: For me as a musician and my identity, that was like the ultimate validation, just literally going out and like living the rock star life. It was a darkness that started to wear on me. I realized how fake it was. So I, without talking to anybody, I silently left Hollywood with my dreams shattered because that was the epitome. And I said, God, I need help. And at that moment, I knew I needed to figure out who Jesus is. I found that acceptance I was looking for. And the only thing that can fill that hole is Jesus Christ.
5: We get it. Your life is crazy right now. You've got a lot going on. So who has time to change the world? 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
7: How can Christians capitalize on the World Cup? It's a real gospel opportunity. That's the focus of today's Faith and Culture. Stick with us. With around 40% of Americans tuning into the World Cup, according to recent tracking data, it's undoubtedly a great opportunity for gospel conversations. And as many Americans are bitterly divided, as we often talk about on issues of politics and culture in general, it's refreshing to see something that millions of us can come together and cheer on together. Welcome to Faith and Culture. I'm your host, Trey Goins-Phillips, and here with us today is Luke Vercolone, a former professional soccer player, or as the rest of the world calls it, a football player, and now a senior officer for Save the Storks. Luke, thanks for being here.
8: Trey, thanks so much for having me.
7: Well, first, Luke, tell us a little bit about your background as a soccer player for the Colorado Springs Switchbacks.
8: Yeah, I was actually their first player signed back in 2015, so that was quite an honor. But my pro career started in 2004. I played in the MLS. I was drafted with the New England Revolution. So blessed and honored to have a 15-year pro soccer career. A lot of success on the pitch, and honestly, my best years were later in my career. So as I got a bit older, got a little bit better and more experience, but it was an absolute privilege and honor to be a Christian on fire for Jesus and use that platform to share my faith.
7: Well, tell us a little bit about your faith background. Were you raised in a Christian home? Was faith something that came to you later in life? What was that journey to a relationship with Christ like for you?
8: Yeah, and that's what it's all about. And that's what I'd encourage our listeners is to just grow closer to Jesus. And so I was raised in a Christian home. Praise be to God. My parents taught me the faith. We prayed before meals. We prayed before bed. We'd pray on car rides. We'd go to church every Sunday. You know, we had a very traditional Catholic upbringing, which was excellent, but it was in the Northeast, so definitely challenges in going to a secular high school and everything. However, when I went to college and was able to find missionaries who lived out the faith the way that I wanted to and befriend them. I learned I was capable of doing it, and I was able to give everything to Jesus, give him my entire life, not live a double life per se, intrigued by the secular, being a popular athlete, but also wanting to pursue God, who I'd come to know and had a relationship with from my childhood. But when I gave everything to Jesus, I really caught fire for the faith, and some would say maybe born again in that those college years. And just it lit a fire inside of me just to fall deeper in love with Jesus and proclaim his name anywhere and everywhere. And I've continued that throughout my pro career and now with Save the Storks.
7: Well, as a professional soccer player, as you said, who gets a lot of attention and is certainly busy, and there are a lot of things vying for your focus, how do you choose to dedicate yourself to faith? What does that look like daily to practically say, even though I have this worldly success, all of it pales in comparison to spiritual success, which is a relationship with Christ? So talk about keeping those things in their proper priority order.
8: Yeah, really well said, Trey. Great encouragement too for our listeners. And I would think about that verse by St. Paul in 1 Corinthians, where he says, many athletes enter a race for one prize. And St. Paul encourages us to run as though to win, to really go after that prize. And even though athletes are going for a temporary prize, you know, our prize and our crown is in heaven, our eternal prize. So as a Christian, we need to strive after that and to run that race with all the more vigor. And so for me as an athlete, I learned that early on in my career, like I told you, when I gave everything to Jesus in college. But I would dedicate so much time and effort and energy towards being a great athlete and a soccer player. And I understood, like, this is just a temporary prize. This is temporary fame, money, recognition, whatever. But what it really matters is that eternal prize, that relationship with our Lord, like you talked about, and being united with him for all eternity. You know, life is short and eternity is pretty darn long. So I was able to understand that through the power of the Holy Spirit and just by catching fire to him, that I need to be dedicating even more time and effort in growing in virtue and holiness and sanctification than what I'm doing on the pro soccer field. So that would be one way that I was able to do that.
7: You talked about in college, really, when your faith became your own, and it was something that you really dedicated yourself to. And I also grew up in a Christian home, and I think that comes with, it's a double-edged sword. It's a blessing. But at the same time, I think it can be easy to fall into the trap of relying on the faith of others. Like I kind of just pulled from other people's faith, and I was culturally surrounded by Christianity. So I falsely believed that I had that same kind of faith. And it wasn't until later, myself also in college, where I realized, I don't know that I actually am taking this as seriously as I say I am, or I claim to, even though I believe it in my head, do I really believe it in my heart? So talk about that transition of realizing this has to be more than just head knowledge. It has to be heart knowledge. And then once it becomes heart knowledge, I need to make a concerted effort to protect it.
8: Yes. Yes. I love how you talk about that effort and that intentionality, because just like athletes, we got to be intentional in training. And that's what disciple means, to be disciplined and to learn and to train. So I know, you know, when I was growing up, our parents' traditions, right, we put on, and I use the analogy of, like, I could step onto a field perhaps and put on a number 10 Argentine jersey, but I'm not fooling anybody that I'm not Lionel Messi, you know, and I'm not fooling God when I put on someone else's understanding or traditions or rituals or practices of the faith.

0: Hitler would win over a lot of times. The peer pressure would win over what I knew to be true, good, and beautiful. I was taught that, but I wasn't, like you were saying, intentional about implementing it and making it a practice in my daily life. So just as an athlete, to be good and successful in sports, they got to put in that time and effort. As a Christian, we got to fight the good fight, and we got to sharpen each other and put in that time. So until I gave everything to the Lord, until I committed to daily prayer, daily scripture, good friendships, healthy friendships, conversations in work that I could be intentional about pursuing our Lord through, that is how I was able to grow in that maturity of the faith.
1: You know, it seems so often, we were talking about this just before we started recording, that faith and sports mesh very well together with one another. So why do you believe that so many athletes are willing, like you, to speak so boldly about God, especially when we live in a culture that so often belittles prayer and faith in Jesus?
0: That's cool. That was a great point you made earlier, Trey, just about how, you know, secular Hollywood perhaps doesn't proclaim the gospel as boldly as we're seeing athletes doing all the time now, which is super cool. I think there's a lot of reason for that. And part of it is, you know, to be successful as an athlete, you have to be disciplined, especially today. You know, I remember way back decades ago over in Europe, they'd be smoking cigarettes at halftime, perhaps, just to calm their nerves or whatever. You can't get away with cutting corners and succeeding as an athlete today. And so they're disciplined. They have virtue on the natural level, like hard work, effort, courage, fortitude, you know, just putting in that time and dedication. And these are natural virtues that can build that foundation to implement supernatural virtues or spiritual virtues as well. So we're seeing successful athletes boldly proclaiming the gospel, which is extremely encouraging, because unlike the politicians and the celebrities that are also famous, they're not living out their faith as much, I would say, generally speaking, and maybe using a big brush. But we're seeing so many athletes right now boldly proclaiming the gospel. If you take the World Cup, for example, some of the superstars, you know, even Team USA is praying after games. It's so cool to see. Lionel Messi giving glory to God. You know, Cristiano Ronaldo, a legend, has everything given to him, and yet he proclaims Jesus Christ as his Lord and Savior. So we have so much as Christians to be encouraged by this World Cup and by other athletes as well.
1: Yeah, I think that's something worth pointing out, that we've covered this at CBN News, seeing the U.S. men's soccer team coming together in prayer after games and before games. Talk about the impact that has when especially young kids at home are watching with their parents and they see reports or video footage of a team coming together and praying. Why is it so important to live our faith out loud publicly for people to see? And what impact is that having on kids especially?
0: It's having a huge impact. I mean, as humans, we're influenced by our environment and we're influenced by our role models. So who do we elevate? Who do we consider role models? I know when I coached my son in soccer, he would come to all my pro soccer games. So when I'd score a goal, I'd be giving glory to God, you know, I'd be praising him and we'd all be celebrating. So then he's playing U5 soccer. He scores a goal. He starts celebrating like Lionel Messi and getting his teammates around. Meanwhile, like nobody celebrates like that in under-5 soccer. So I'm just saying that influence that we have on the kids is so big. For me, growing up in the church, but not seeing it publicly lived out, I didn't know if it could be done. I mean, there wasn't soccer on TV really when I was younger. Now it's on all the time, which is great. But so when I would watch players and look up to players, I didn't know if they were Christian or not. And so I was a little bit more shy in living out my faith. But like I said, in college, when I had that relationship with someone that I looked up to, and he was all in, 100%, and he was actually a football player, and I was like, holy cow, he's living out his faith, and I'm just like bashful of it. So to see other people do that heroic witness, Revelation says we will overcome by the blood of the Lamb and the word of a testimony. So that witness, that word of a testimony is so powerful. So as athletes, as young people, we all have a platform. We all have a sphere of influence. I just want to encourage athletes and other influencers like coaches as well. Don't be ashamed of the gospel. Don't be afraid to let people know that you love Jesus and he's first and foremost. It has a huge influence.
1: Yeah, absolutely. Well, everybody stick with us. We're going to pause real quick for a break. We'll be right back.
2: I believe the time has come to begin a battle of annihilation. they divided

0: my land. They divided the land of God.
1: In these 3 weeks, people felt like there is going to be a second Holocaust.
2: I just started this job 10 months ago. Now you want me to plan an entire war in 2 days?
3: Yes.
4: People were very motivated. But to say that there was no fear is telling a lie.
5: You're scared until the first shot. The minute the first shot is being fired, you're bent on completing your mission.
6: If we break through those walls now, the whole world will stand on its head.
7: To be right here, Mota, and not to go in,
8: history will never forgive you.
9: Are you going crazy? You'll set the whole Middle East on fire.
10: I wanted to be a boy 1 week. I wanted to be a girl next week. It was constantly like that, confusion always in my mind. I always felt like I was more in tune to femininity.
11: At 16, Tommy decided it was time to give in to those desires. Now addicted to meth, he dropped out of school and began frequenting gay chat rooms and nightclubs.
10: I had an internal knowing that it was just wrong.
11: Despite his doubts, Tommy started taking female hormones and making plans to have a sex change operation. Tommy was doing drugs with his brother and sister when he felt an oppressive, paralyzing fear.
12: Terrified, Tommy left the house and went to his mom, who had recently committed her life to Christ.
10: I had to cry out to God because I just knew in that moment that he was the only one that was able to help me. So I remember just telling him, I'm sorry of the lifestyle that I was living. I just went into this deep place of repenting and asking for forgiveness. If Jesus did it for me, he could do it for you. We all need a savior. We all come from a place of brokenness.
13: Welcome back to Faith and Culture. We're talking with Luke Vercolone. Luke, you recently wrote an article for CBN News that you see the World Cup as a chance to talk about fatherhood in particular. So what correlations do you see between soccer, between the World Cup and fatherhood?
14: There's a lot, Trey. It's funny because they say chicks dig soccer players, right? Because you look at a soccer player and you're like, you know, that guy's not super tall or super fast or extremely strong or like some of the other sports where they're just like out of reach, right? But these are kind of normal guys that are fit and that have cool haircuts and some cool tattoos perhaps. So, you know, chicks dig them. But the tricky thing is it's like it's kind of ordinary in a way where it's like these are normal people. And that's what it is with fatherhood. Like often we look at dads and we're like, oh, they need to be slaying dragons and being a world leader or just crushing it. But the monotony of fatherhood can be tough for guys sometimes, but it's so important. You know, that daily grind, investing in your family, because we have such an influence and such an impact on family, which is the bedrock of culture, that community that we're building. And dads play such a big role. We know the stats about how important it is to be present, especially in the adolescent, in the early childhood years, with the kids, with the family, leading there by example with your peace and your presence and that prayer and that spiritual direction, and how the kids follow the spiritual leadership of their fathers more than their moms, even though the moms are nurturing and everything. So that role of the father, it's so important, even though you're not always storming the castle and slaying dragons per se. I love the quote by G.K. Chesterton. He says, one of the most extraordinary things in the whole wide world, and I would agree with this, is an ordinary man and an ordinary woman and their ordinary children. And that daily grind of investing in that family is so important for dads and men to do today.
13: Well, speaking about investing in a family, as we've said, you work with Save the Storks as one of the senior officers there. So tell us about how your connection with Save the Storks came about. But more importantly, why is it that you're passionate about the pro-life cause? And where did that passion come from for you?
14: It came from my childhood, you know, being instilled with the concept that all life is sacred and valuable and worth fighting for and has dignity. I've always known that. I think any kid really does, but then that was instilled intentionally by my parents. So praise be to God for that. But as a pro athlete, I was praying hard, Lord, how can I serve you? Here I am, Lord, use me. And he said, you know, what are you doing in the pro-life space? You know, I was battling, I was competing, I was leading Bible study, I was praying, I was on the pitch, right? And he said, but what are you doing in the pro-life arena? Because this is a critical cause. And that really convicted me as a man, because to see women and children being abused by abortion and to not do much, you can't really justify that as a man and as a Christian man. So I was convicted to get more in the pro-life arena. So I went from pro soccer into full-time ministry with Save the Storks in the pro-life space, because it's such a beautiful and winsome message and a cause. Like, there's so many great pro-life ministries, but the way that we do it here at Save the Storks is full of love and full of compassion, non-judgment, no shame. We're providing the hands and feet. We're the hands and feet of Jesus in terms of we're providing real solutions, real options, services, support for these moms who are in tough situations. So I fell in love with their mission and their ministry, being the hands and feet of Jesus, being love and compassion and acting out our pro-life conviction. So I started working with them after my 15th year pro soccer. So I had a game on a Friday, finished our season, started with Save the Storks on a Monday. Couldn't be more grateful and blessed by this incredible ministry, serving moms and saving babies.
13: Well, I think we're in a unique place right now in the U.S. when it comes to abortion, because we have, of course, seen the overturn of Roe v. Wade with the Dobbs decision. So we don't see that nationwide legal cover for abortion anymore. But all that really did was send it to the states. And now we have 50 different battles across the entire country that have been made more complex with the mail order abortion. So talk about how Save the Storks, as you mentioned, has a winsome message, how you're coming in and are being an encouragement to so many of these women as they're grappling with a culture that is in many ways trying to shove abortion down their throats.
14: Yeah, man, you articulated so well with the challenges that we face in the pro-life movement today, where we did have that major win in that one battle, but the war is so far from over. And actually, abortions are on the rise, sadly, since the overturning of Roe. And so there are more abortions happening. The other side, the pro-abortion side, is really well-funded, really well-organized. So as it went to the states, they were ready. You know, and they have all their narratives and propaganda and marketing and influence to attack this battle state by state. And they're doing, the other side, the pro-abortion side, is actually doing pretty well with this, which is sad and tragic. And also, some on the pro-life side think that the war is over. The war is very far from over. This was, the Roe reversal was one small battle won, and it's just really amplified and upped the game, because abortion is on the rise, sadly. But with Save the Storks, not only are we messaging in a loving and compassionate way, but we want to be there where that mom in need is. So we have 109 mobile medical clinics providing free ultrasounds, STI testing, counseling and services and support and prayer for the moms who are in these really tough situations. We want to be there for her, let her know that she's not alone and that she can let life happen the way that our Lord intended. Now, we don't come through with the gospel first and foremost. However, we are just there to support and love on that mama and let her see the reality that she is a mom and there is a child of God, who is with her.
13: Talk about the importance of meeting a mother's or a mother-to-be, her physical needs first, and then using that trust that you establish as then an opportunity to talk to her about the gospel.
14: So good. So well said. I'm glad you understand that, because it's critical. It's important. They need to feel and know that they can trust us, and they can trust us because we care, and we truly care, and we show that through our actions. We're providing services, we're providing support, we are not judging, there is no shame. We meet them where they're at. A lot of our coworkers and partners and staff have been where these mamas are at. They are post-abortive as well. They've learned, they found Jesus as well. They know that they're forgiven in the love of Christ, and so they can relate. And at first, the barriers are very high with the mamas, where the reality is they are already moms, not just moms to be, but they are. The child inside of them is a real child and they are a real mom. And so just being honest and open and sharing that reality and saying, you're a mom and you're not alone. We're here with you. We're going to do this together. We care for you. Let's offer you some support. Support with the free resources, the ultrasound, the baby clothes, the food, and then also support from a community, the churches that we're partnered with, and the community that comes around them. And it's not just for the baby. It's for the mother, first and foremost, knocking down those barriers, letting her know she's not alone, loving on her, and not just up to birth, but for multiple years after that as well.
13: Yeah, absolutely. It's such important work, and I'm so grateful for Save the Storks and other ministry organizations that are willing to go out and do that vulnerable but much needed work in our communities. Everybody stick with us. We're going to fit in another break, but we'll be right back.
3: The veil between us and the Lord is thinnest when we're in our suffering. You know, this brain tumor that keeps coming back, craniopharyngioma you're born with. And when they diagnosed me, they gave me all of the different ways that I could deal with this tumor through, you know, these actions and prayer and exercise and just do everything I can. And the last two appointments with my physician, it shrunk. They don't shrink. They just don't. And it's, God gets all the glory. We're here by His grace and mercy. Our bodies are fragile but resilient, temporary. So we live our days joyfully. We live our days hopefully. We live our days faithfully. And in doing that, my goodness, it changes the world.
15: Blessed are you, Lord, our God, King of the universe, who has chosen us from all of the nations and given us His Torah.
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17: 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It's a real faith builder.
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19: 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But this shows that He is.
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21: 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I thought you could tell me whether or not they're genuine.
18: I would describe this movie as inspiring.
22: Captivating. Excitement.
23: It mattered to them to get it right.
17: Everybody should watch this movie.
16: Oracles of God, the story of the Old Testament. 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
13: Welcome back to Faith and Culture. We're talking with Luke Verklund from Save the Storks. And Luke, you know, as an athlete yourself, I want to ask you, as we're closing out our time together today, what are some principles for our listeners, for our viewers, that they can take away from an athlete and apply those values and those principles into our walks with the Lord?
14: Man, I want to just bring it back to 1 Corinthians 9 that I talked about earlier, which is run the race to win. Like, this is a real race, this eternal, this spiritual reality that we're living in. We can work really hard to be famous on Instagram, per se, or to make a lot of money, or to make an impact here or there. But the race that matters the most is heaven, going to heaven through our relationship with Jesus Christ, our relationship with God. So I would just encourage our listeners to be intentional about receiving the Holy Spirit, being open to the graces that our Lord gives to us, and to grow closer in relationship to Him and run that race to win.
13: Yeah, amen to that. Now, for people who want to learn more about your work, about your ministry, and work with Save the Storks, where can they go to learn more?
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13: Well, Luke Verklund, thank you so much for being here today. We appreciate your time.
14: God bless you, Trey. Thanks so much.
13: All right, everybody, stick with us. We'll be right back to wrap up this week's episode.

0: Where do our laws come from?
1: Are they simply made up by people?
2: Or is there a deeper moral code that guides humanity?
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1: I'm Mark David Hall.
2: I'm Professor Walton.
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12: 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I'm Ephraim Graham. Here's a quick look at what's coming up.
13: I was okay getting shot at. I could manage that. I can control my actions. What I could not control were my kids screaming and fighting with each other.
14: Stephen Nisbet witnessed loss on the front lines, and it traveled home to affect his family life.
13: How do I get myself not feeling like the biggest failure on the planet, not feeling this depression?
14: See how this former member of the armed services found hope. Brazilian missionaries are redefining serving on the mission field.
15: It's an opportunity to make friends, to strengthen relationships, and over time, share the love of Christ with others.
14: Plus, Pastor Troy Vaughn shares his rise from Skid Row to CEO.
16: I got in my prayer closet and I started writing. And I just kept writing.
14: Those stories and more are coming up next on this special edition of CBN Newswatch.
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12: Armed service members are no stranger to loss, especially those in elite units. They've seen the high cost of service up close as they drape American flags over the caskets of friends and fellow soldiers. We want to share the story of one former pararescueman who suffered devastating loss but then found new purpose and rediscovered his faith. Here's National Security Correspondent Caitlin Burke.
17: For those who serve on the front lines, there's a common belief that coming home means the fight is over. But for many veterans, it's actually where a new battle begins.
13: I was always preparing for the next thing. I was always getting ready. What's the next appointment? Or contending with the things that I just dealt with.
17: For over a decade, pararescueman Stephen Nisbet was the one others called in their most critical moments.
13: The special operations need to call 911 in some regard, we are that 911 service for them.
10: As he risked his life to save others, however, the loss that came with the job piled up, and those effects surfaced each time he went home.
13: I was okay getting shot at. I could manage that. I can control my actions. What I could not control were my kids screaming and fighting with each other and dealing with death all the time. I was always afraid that one of them was going to get hurt so bad that they were going to die, and because the other one was causing that.
10: His response was to lash out. That, combined with other concerning behaviors, led his wife Ashley to take action.
13: After one particular evening of my kids screaming, me getting loud and aggressive, and coming downstairs feeling serious shame about what I just did, my wife came down and told me that, like, hey, I love you, but your boys are afraid of you.
18: You don't want to ever be scared of the person you love. And I didn't know how to have that conversation. How do you tell your husband your children are afraid of you?
10: Her courage to speak up led Nesbitt to realize it was time to seek help.
13: Fortunately, we have those embedded resources within the squadron, so I was able to see the psychologist, ask some questions, do that cognitive test, and then sit with the therapist and talk about all the other things that piled up.
10: Access to that kind of support made all the difference. Nesbitt began to see improvement without having to give up his pararescue career. Then, in October 2019, a training mission ended in tragedy.
13: The guy that was on the rope fell probably, he got about halfway down, so he fell about 30 or so feet. But Peter was doing what he was trained to do and was tied into that anchor system itself. He was totally hooked in. So the weight of one of the guys falling pulled him off of the very top. And so I watched him slide by me and fly over.
10: After several resuscitation attempts, including Nesbitt and first responders, his teammate Peter was pronounced dead.
13: There was a police officer there, and he had been in the service before. He had been a veteran himself. And he said, hey, I have an American flag in my cruiser. Would you guys like to pin it on his body? And I said, yep. And I pinned it on his body, and we saluted him as he was placed in the ambulance. And I said, this is the last flag I'm going to put on my friend.
18: And one of the most gut-wrenching experiences I've ever had is being next to Steve when they brought Peter's body home. That was, I can't hear taps anymore because it brings me back to that day.
10: For Nesbitt, the grief turned inward.
13: How do I get myself not feeling like the biggest failure on the planet, not feeling this depression, this guilt, this shame, this blame? Everything you could possibly think of was what was going through my mind.
10: He pulled himself off the team and again took advantage of support services. Then, at Peter's funeral, Nesbitt saw something he couldn't explain.
13: Peter was a very well-known Christian. They have peace, and I don't have peace. How do I get that peace? So one of my good friends who had retired out of that unit that I was at, he was a pastor, and I went up to him the next day, and I said, will you teach me what Peter believed, help me believe that you have this one opportunity.
10: Those interactions led to a turning point, bringing him back to a faith he'd walked away from. As Nesbitt put down the shame and guilt, a new purpose emerged.
13: I had the psychologist, the strength coach, the dietitians, the physical therapist, anybody, any bit of care that I wanted. I started to realize not everybody gets that. Those things, those tools really gave me resources to prevent me from becoming a statistic, from taking my own life. And I knew that the first responder community didn't get it. And I knew that the regular veteran, conventional veteran folks didn't get it.
10: In 2021, after medically retiring from the Air Force with a post-traumatic stress diagnosis, Nesbitt launched Shields and Stripes. It's a program providing veterans and first responders the kind of specialized care he'd received as an elite operator, while also including a spiritual component.
13: So Shields and Stripes, on a biblical perspective, the shield represents the shield of faith and protecting those around us. And then the stripes represents by his stripes we are healed.
10: Participants accepted to the program receive 3 months of on-site treatment free of charge. They're then discharged to continue working from home while still having access to the program's network.
19: It's a model Nesbitt believes will save lives.
13: If Peter's accident didn't take place, this organization would have never been found. I believe this was our mission.
20: For Nesbitt, the uniform may now be off, but his purpose remains the same, that others may live. Caitlin Burke, CBN News, Clarksville, Tennessee.
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12: Welcome back to CBN News Watch. Brazil sends missionaries into the world, but its approach is far from typical. Missionaries use everyday jobs and personal connection to bring their faith across borders. CBN's George Thomas shows us how this is redefining what it means to serve on the mission field.
30: While Brazil is certainly famous for soccer, samba, and the Amazon, it's also becoming known for something else, sending missionaries. From bustling Sao Paulo to small villages half a world away, Brazilians are being called to spread the message of Jesus Christ. They include 45-year-old Daniel Silva from the city of Belo Horizonte.
31: I've known about missions since 2005, but I decided to answer this call in 2014.
30: Instead of preaching from a pulpit, Sylvia serves coffee. She opens small cafes in the Middle East and Asia, places traditionally missionaries aren't often welcome.
31: In addition to generating income for that nation and generating local jobs, I can build relationships with people, right? With each person who enters, in my case, a coffee shop, it's an opportunity to make friends, to strengthen relationships, and over time, share the love of Christ with others.
30: Silva has faced plenty of barriers, such as new languages, strange foods, and unique cultures.
31: In the beginning, I had a lot of difficulty communicating. I didn't know the language. The food was another shock. It was very spicy compared to what I'm used to in Brazil. I also traveled to very remote areas where there were no roads and the conditions were so tough.
32: What's this?
33: This is South Africa, Zulu, Sotho, Xhosa, Setswana, Shangani, 30 years ago.
0: And I was
1: that
0: young.
1: That was you as a missionary?
0: Yes, I was young. Look how the Brazilian can connect. I was the only white in the middle of this great crowd in the time of apartheid when whites and blacks couldn't talk to each other. Mm. It was forbidden by law.
1: Do you miss being a missionary?
0: I would love to go back there. Yeah.
2: Marcelo Crivella, a well-known evangelical pastor turned politician, once served in several African nations. He says Brazil's warmth, hospitality, and cultural diversity helps its missionaries connect across borders like never before.
0: Here in Brazil, we are not reds, we are not whites, we are not yellow, we are not black. We are Brazilians. We are a mix of everything. Then we can go and be accepted in all this country.
4: Each year, roughly 400,000 missionaries are deployed around the world. The United States is the number one mission-sending country, deploying roughly about 127,000 missionaries. Brazil comes in at number two. Each year, about 38,000 Brazilians travel around the world.
2: Dr. Todd Johnson, a leading religion researcher at Gordon Conwell Theological Seminary, says Brazilians have a deep understanding of God's command to go into all the world and make disciples.
5: Brazilians have done a wide range of things, from planting churches to doing aid work of various kinds in some of the toughest places in the world. And it's really a story that probably is not known by most people.
2: And they're also changing how missions are done.
6: Brazilian churches want to grow and expand to other nations. So they realize that the traditional way of doing missions needs to be challenged and reshaped.
2: Breno Vietas spent 13 years serving in Mozambique and Spain. He says the old model of raising support can be tough, especially on families.
6: I remember being so concerned about raising funds as a missionary. We had so little. And what little we had, we shared with the Mozambican missionaries.
2: Now he is leading a national push for churches here to encourage missionaries to work regular jobs while also serving in ministry. The goal? Make missions smarter, more sustainable, and more effective.
6: I've returned to Brazil now from the field to mobilize our churches for this new vision.
7: No, Europe is not dead. We're just getting started.
2: Rebecca Teixeira is part of this new generation. With the Brazilian Foursquare Church, her family has planted congregations in Portugal for years. Now she travels across the continent, encouraging young believers to reclaim Europe for Jesus.
7: My heart is to empower and encourage these young leaders. If it's in Portugal, Sweden, Denmark, Germany, I don't care. A place is just a possibility to see the action of God. This is what South Americans, they really think of. Legacy, enduring, lasting legacy throughout families and generations.
2: In 2000, Brazil made history when 140,000 young people packed three stadiums for the SEND, a 12-hour rally to mobilize a new wave of missionaries. Nearly 2 million more joined online. One of the most powerful moments came as tens of thousands of Brazilians lifted their shoes in the air as a symbolic pledge to take the gospel to the nations.
7: Missions is done in the following way. It is with the hands of the ones that give, the knees of the ones that pray, and with the feet of the ones that go.
2: From coffee shops in Asia to churches across Europe, this new wave of Brazilian missionaries being trained to work bivocationally is blazing a path not just about passion, but about sustainability as they carry Christ to the nations. George Thomas, CBN News, São Paulo, Brazil.
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12: Welcome back to CBN News Watch. Pastor Troy Vaughn's memoir, From Skid Row to CEO, traces his life journey from the military to homelessness and then to executive leadership. It's a story of transformation and second chances.
3: Troy Vaughn, he is the very embodiment of hope. He deeply believes even the most broken spirits can be saved.
9: I used to sleep in a cardboard box in Crocker. And God called me out of a cardboard box.
10: So the last time we spoke, we were on Skid Row.
9: Yes.
10: At a music dream you had.
9: Yes.
10: that came true. What's life been like in those few years now?
9: Oh, man, life has been so fantastic. I left the mission in February of last year. And by this time, it had grown to massive proportions. And so God told me he needed my voice in different ways. And he said, start writing. So I got in my prayer closet and I started writing. And I just kept writing. And I ended up with From Skid Row
10: to CEO?
9: CEO.
10: Wow. What was the process like giving birth to this?
9: Well, we started out, I have a young lady in my church named Joanne Poplar, and she's in British media. And she's been with me now for like 15 years. And she said the Lord came to her in a dream and told her to help me write my book. So we started out with a series of interviews, in-depth interviews. And it was very cathartic, really, you know, discovering a lot of things I thought I had buried. And so she interviewed me, she interviewed family members, friends. I mean, it really got deep. And we started with this whole linear process. And then in the midst of that, God breathed in a whole different life where he said, I wanted to do it in a more cinematic approach. And then we came up with this approach in terms of how we wanted to tell the story.
10: One of the things that a reviewer said is that this book is a masterclass in human resilience, divine intervention, and the power of saying yes to purpose.
9: Yes.
10: When you hear that, what do you think?
9: I was like, is that about me? You know, sometimes when you hear people say those things about your life or something you've written or anything you've done, it really is a testament to God, not so much you, right? Because it really is his handiwork. When we see ourselves as an instrument in the hand of the master, and anything that comes from that has to give him glory. And so I'm in awe. Really, of everything, every word, everything that was created in there, it came from me and my heart and my soul. One of the things that I prayed about is I wanted to have ownership of my voice because I wanted to make sure that I had an apparatus in place that would be available to help other people share their voices.
10: Why this type of book to make people or push people to do the work to bring themselves
9: because, you know, everybody has a skid row, you know, and, you know, everybody has a space where they have a place where they're encountering God and they need to be able to see that. And God is just using my story as a backdrop, right, to help them to be able to experience that and to see that. And I think this book is needed now. God called me out of one scenario into this space because he had need of me. And my story is not unique in the sense that there's many people who've been homeless before, many people that have been out of skid row and overcome life, but my voice is needed. And the way God has used it and is using my whole arc and my whole life story is needed now to tell the story so that other people can see their life as a mirror through it. And I think this book is a reflection of that.
11: I've been reminded every day of where I was, but the grace of God, there go I.
12: Pastor Troy Vaughn's memoir, From Skid Row to CEO, is available right now wherever you purchase your reading material. Baptized by Fire, it's a song and a real-life story for country singer Wade Jennings. He's sharing that and the life behind the lyrics when we come back. Stay with us. You're watching CBN News Watch.
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12: Welcome back. Country singer Wade Jennings is hot. That is honest, open, and transparent, especially when it comes to his personal battles and his journey in the footsteps of his musical grandfather. It's all part of the Wade Jennings project called Baptized by Fire.
19: I was headed down a path of destruction with a pain that I just couldn't kill.
10: So in terms of your music catalog, we go from Gypsy Soul to Jekyll and Hyde and now Baptized by Fire.
20: Yeah.
10: Why a gospel album?
20: It's a country album with gospel overtones.
19: And the hope that nothing could feel.
20: It's probably the most vulnerable I've ever been, but, you know, that's the way God likes us sometimes, I guess, because that's where I'm at today. I was led here, and I just hope everybody loves the album, man.
10: Love what I've heard. Tell me, why do you say this is the most vulnerable?
20: Because it's different than anything I've ever done, you know. In my life, I've made myself pretty comfortable on stage doing, like, country rock and blues, you know, and being the life of the party. And, you know, everybody enjoys the good time at the shows, but everybody also comes and talks to me after the show at my merch booth and lets me know that they heard me, you know, and when they hear me, it means the world.

0: darkest hour. Heard you say that you didn't know that there was a light at the end of the tunnel and you weren't looking for one. Tell me about that time in your life. What was going on?
1: Well, you know, I started partying at a really young age, you know. Drugs and alcohol were like just part of me, you know. That along with smoking cigarettes and weed. And it was just, I thought that was what I was going to be my whole life, you know. But over time, it led me away from Jesus. It led me away from God and any kind of moral structure at all, you know what I mean? So a lot of the things I would do, I had no problem with doing them because I didn't think there was any consequence for them. I've met a woman that, you know, struck a different chord in me, you know what I mean? And I ended up cheating on her. And she did, she in return cheated on me. And then I felt like I'd hit my rock bottom at that point, you know? And I went to rehab thinking that she was never coming back. And they gave me two choices. They said, you can go through a regular rehab or you can go through this spiritual course we've got. And so I went to church every day for 28 days. And I went to my meetings and all that stuff. And I put my best foot forward. And I wanted to just be a better me for whoever was going to be left in my life, you know what I mean?

0: Baptized by Fire is available right now. Well, that is going to do it for this special edition of CBN News. Remember, you can always find more of our news programs at cbnnews.com. Thank you for watching. Have a great day.
1: I got into a serious relationship, but his family was like involved in Santeria. They would do like Ouija boards and like, I mean, everything that you can think of like occult, like they were in it. And I feel like something just like sit on me. Like I was like shaking, crying. I just called out to Jesus. From that moment, I felt like God took it and was like, I'm gonna heal you.
2: A nation in a fight for its existence becomes a model of hope, community, and innovation. So how does Israel thrive despite its constant struggles?
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8: On today's 700 Club Canada, Julie wears a mask of perfection to hide her internal battles. And Mary Beth's grief tests her faith.
9: Welcome to the 700 Club Canada. Thank you so much for joining us today. And today, Shireen, we're talking about renewing your mind. And I think this is such an important topic to discuss because in our culture, mental illness and struggles are increasing all the time.
10: Yeah, and I think that people think that your mind just goes where it wants to when really we can direct it. And we can decide, okay, if this is not a good thought, if this is not helpful to me, I need to renew it. I need to put something in me that'll make my mind go where I'm directing it.
9: Yeah, where God wants it
10: to
9: go.
10: Where God wants it.
9: And so if you're watching today and you struggle in this area, maybe you're battling some thoughts or some chronic thoughts, I want you to know there's hope for you today that God can renew your mind and fill that mind, your mind with hope and peace and truth. And that really is our hope for you today.
10: And that's what God really wants to do all the time.
9: All the time. I love it. It's a constant thing. Renewing.
10: That's right. Yes. And now, Julie's story reveals what happens when silent struggles become too heavy to carry. But see how she began to find light in the middle of deep darkness.
11: I was trained from a very young age to portray to the audience that everything is beautiful and okay.
12: Ballet was more than creative expression for Julie Bussler. It was an escape. She was 8 when her mother was diagnosed with cancer. As Julie pursued her dreams of perfection, dancing with the Boston Ballet and at Juilliard, her mother's condition deteriorated.
11: And in ballet, you are trained that even if your toes hurt, you act like it's effortless. The only way I knew to survive was just shove everything deep down and really pretend I was okay.
12: After 11 difficult years, her mom died when Julie was a sophomore in college.
11: I just plummeted into this deep darkness. Watching her die was so traumatic. So there would be like nightmares and flashbacks. I still had just shoved all this depression and grief and sadness so far down.
12: 2 years later, Julie gave her life to Christ. Soon after, she married Ryan and they started a family. Leaving dance behind didn't stop Julie from striving for perfection in her new roles as a Christian, wife, and mother.
11: I was just so confused. I'm doing all the right things. And I do feel joy and excitement when I share about Christ with somebody or I experience a really happy moment with my children. But at the same time, I feel so sad. How can this be? And I was ashamed about that. So I just pretended the depression wasn't there.
12: 8 years after she lost her mom, Julie was pregnant with her third child when she got a devastating email. Her father had committed suicide.
11: And I just sunk to the floor in disbelief, and I just couldn't stop crying. I was barely surviving. I suddenly feel abandoned. I'm like, how could you do this to me? I translated that to my relationship with God. Is God going to abandon me? Is he going to leave me, especially if I don't perform, if I'm not a good enough Christian?
12: About that time, she and her husband decided to move their family to the Middle East to serve as missionaries. Over the next 6 years, Julie's depression got harder to hide.
11: And these intrusive thoughts started to pop in my head. I would be okay if I didn't wake up. I love my family, but I'm so tired. There's just been so much loss. What's the point of living any longer? It'll never get better. I'm in so much pain, and I want the pain to stop. Those thoughts would just intensify. When I saw my thoughts go from just these passive suicidal thoughts all the way to plans, I knew that if I don't tell somebody, I'm not going to survive.
12: Now 33, Julie finally told a close friend how she was feeling. She urged her to tell her husband, who convinced Julie to see a therapist.
11: I really thought only crazy people go to psychiatrists. It was this moment of humbling, realizing I'm just as human and broken as the women I came to reach.
12: Julie was diagnosed with major depression disorder and PTSD. She was hospitalized and given electroconvulsive therapy and medication. Doctors also showed Julie the scans of her brain.
11: This color is indicating depression, and this color and this activity is indicating PTSD. And so for the first time, I'm really seeing, wow, these doctors can see this medically in my brain. It's not just a faith problem.
12: After her release, Julie and her family left the mission field and moved home to Oklahoma. The stress made Julie's depression worse, and she was devastated to end up back in the hospital.
11: The first hospital stay didn't cure everything, and so I'm just a complete failure at this point.
12: Julie was still in the hospital when her friends came for a visit. Something one of them said got Julie's attention.
11: She said, "Julie, I think that you're in the valley of the shadow of death." That little bit of Psalm 23 that she said to me lit this like little flame of hope. Like something perked up inside of me at hearing that.
12: A few minutes later, after her friends left, Julie went to the common area.
11: And I'm sitting with this other patient who I don't know, and she gets up and walks past me, and she says, really to no one, just out loud, "I will fear no evil, for you are with me." So I'm thinking, okay, is God talking to me? Maybe God hasn't abandoned me.
12: The next day, Julie was seen by a doctor she'd never met.
11: And the first thing he says to me is, "Julie, have you ever read Psalm 23? And it was in that moment where I thought, like, I am not forgotten by God. I'm not abandoned. He knows exactly where his sheep is, and he is my shepherd.
12: Julie came home from the hospital with renewed hope and faith. In addition to taking medication, she began reading her Bible every day.
11: I would make myself get up, and even when I didn't feel like it, I would read. And eventually that became just this delight every morning. And as I went through the Bible, I started to see the whole picture and really who God is. I started to see sorrow is not sinful. Sorrow and joy can coexist. That's what Paul says. And so now I've learned that

0: Mental illness is not just a faith problem. We certainly need faith to thrive with mental illness, but it's also an illness, as the name implies. Medicine and therapy are good gifts, but they're incomplete without Jesus. Jesus alone is the hope.
1: Julie spent years believing things that weren't true. And these lies led her to believe that God had actually abandoned her. And yet the turning point in her story came when she began to replace those lies with God's truth. Romans 12, verse 2 says, "Do not conform to the patterns of this world, but be transformed by the renewing of your mind." So how do we do that practically? Well, here are three questions that I've learned to ask when I'm combating the lies that come at me all the time. The first question I have to ask is it true according to God's word? Because not everything that comes to our mind is actually true. Sometimes our emotions make convincing arguments, but feelings are not always facts. Ask yourself, is this thought actually true or does it just feel true? Second, I learned to ask, is it helpful? Even if a thought enters your mind, does holding on to it move you toward healing, growth, and hope? If not, you need to get rid of it. Thoughts like, I'll never change, or I'm a failure, don't produce life. They keep you stuck, so get rid of them. And third, the question is, what does God actually say? And this is where transformation happens. When God's word becomes the filter through which we evaluate every other voice, when fear says you're alone, God actually says, no, I will never leave you. When shame says you're not enough, God says you are loved. Julie discovered that renewing her mind wasn't pretending that struggles don't exist, but instead it was learning to see them through the lens of God's truth. So today, ask yourself, is it true? Is it helpful? And what does God say? Because transformation begins when God's truth becomes louder than the lies we've allowed in. And if you need prayer, I'm going to encourage you to call us at 855-759-0700. We have a great resource you can request called Free Indeed. Well, coming up, we'll take a closer look at busyness and burnout and share a reminder that stepping back doesn't mean falling behind.

Today's question, how can I stop viewing rest as laziness or failure? Well, God views rest as a holy gift, not as failure. God himself rested after creating the world, and he did this not because he was tired, but to be a model of a healthy rhythm for your life. In the Bible, rest is a commandment and a blessing, while laziness is a refusal to work. See, when you rest, you honor God's design. A refusal to rest is to pretend you have unlimited strength. Viewing rest as laziness comes from a place of pride and fear. And when you believe your worth only comes from your achievements, it's hard to rest. Rest is an act of faith, and it is trust that God sustains and orders our lives. The Bible teaches that our identity is rooted in God's love, not productivity. Ephesians 2, 8 to 9 reminds us that we are saved by grace, not of our own works. Jesus himself modeled the importance of stepping away from busyness to pray and to rest. And he invites us in Matthew 11, 28 to come to him and to receive rest. Rest is what allows us to serve God and love others effectively. You cannot pour from an empty cup. When you rest, you honor your physical body, the body that God gave you, and you celebrate his sovereignty over your life. True rest restores our souls so we can serve others effectively. God rested and didn't fail at anything. God ordained rest, wants to give you rest, and will not allow you to fail. I encourage you to treat rest as an essential appointment with God and yourself. God speaks to us in our rest. Pray and invite God into your downtime and thank him for it. Rejuvenate your soul, rest, and rise in victory.

0: he said, Mom and Dad, I don't want you to worry about me because Jesus is going to come for me really soon. And I have to go, but I'm going to be okay.
1: It was one of the hardest goodbyes Mary Beth Ditmars ever said. Her 14-year-old son Chris, who had been fighting leukemia for 4 years, was gone. She had prayed for God to cure him, but when her prayers went unanswered, Mary Beth turned to drinking and pills.
0: I felt like my whole world collapsed. When I consumed a lot of alcohol, it numbed me. It numbed my grief and it numbed my negative feelings.
1: After 2 years of grieving, Mary Beth's self-medication and constant anger consumed her. Then one morning, something changed.
0: I was driving to work one morning. It was 8:30 in the morning, and I was already bargaining with myself. Am I going to drink today? I'm not going to drink today. No, I can't go through the day without a drink. I'll have one. I'll have two. I'll have three. What time should I start drinking? Then all of a sudden, the Lord was with me in my heart, in my head, saying, Mary Beth, normal people don't think like that on the way to work. And I realized that I'd had a problem, and I said, help me, Lord. And my whole attitude changed in that moment.
1: She rededicated her life to the Lord and made a decision to get sober for her husband and two kids.
0: The Lord removed my obsession to drink, and I started, you know, actively working on a relationship with God. My life got so much better. I was flooded with the warmth, that peace that surpasses all understanding.
1: Over the next 14 years, Mary Beth accepted her son's death. Though she didn't understand God's plan, she felt in a much better place with her grief and was no longer angry with God. Then on July 4th, 2015, the unimaginable happened.
0: I was up in New Jersey visiting family, and I got a phone call from Rob. And he was crying, and he said, you have to come home. Jared's been in an accident, and they don't think he's going to survive. I kept saying, Lord, please don't take another son from me. Lord, please. He had an underwater accident. He was spearfishing. And another young man who was with him, his spear gun discharged into Jared, into his head. And Jared didn't make it to the surface. We relived every parent's worst nightmare. We lost our second son, our only surviving son. So everything fell apart again. His death was even harder than Chris's because we didn't have the same closure. As with Jared, he was healthy, he was happy, he was active, and then he was gone.
1: Mary Beth was scared. Would she fall apart? Would she start drinking? Would the grief consume her again? No. This time, she knew she needed to trust the Lord, help her heal from her grief, and carry her through her pain.
0: I had learned to fill that God-shaped hole the way it was supposed to be filled. So when I was tempted, I had tools. I had developed a new toolkit: prayer, support groups. And what I do each morning is I put on the armor of God and I get on my knees as soon as I get out of bed and I ask God to keep me away from the desire to drink, the desire to do anything harmful.
1: After Jared died and their daughter moved out, the couple couldn't get their life on track. They sold everything, bought an RV, and started fresh in the mountains of North Carolina. While there, Mary Beth experienced God in a deeper way than she ever had before.
0: It was a time where God really revealed himself to me in nature. It was a quiet time. I hooked up with recovery groups near the campground where we lived, and I found other women who had strong faith to go hiking with. And that was a powerful way for me to heal.
1: In 2018, a nonprofit organization built a playground to honor Mary Beth's two sons. Today, she's an author sharing her and her family's story of how God walked her through her grief and anger. She encourages everyone to surrender to God and trust that He will carry you through any hardship.
0: My whole purpose now is grounded in my faith. Jesus is my mentor, my savior. And you know, there's days when I'm not really feeling it, some days. But I realize that faith is a choice. It's not always a feeling. And I know that when I need that comfort, I will get it.
2: Maybe you're like me, and there are times in your life where you think to yourself, why is the battle in my mind so difficult to navigate? Maybe you're wondering, like, why doesn't God just help us have good thoughts all the time? And here's what I've learned. Being a human being means that you've been given a gift. It's the gift of consciousness and awareness. God gave that to you. And the reason He gave that to you is so that your mind could be filled with possibility, with His power and His presence. But when you take His power and presence away, that void is like a vacuum that sucks negativity in all the time. And the darkness would try to consume you. But you are not hopeless today. I have learned that when those negative thoughts come into my mind, when I'm in the battle, I can turn to a God who wants to fill my mind with a bright future. You see, the negative battle is when we portray a future that is hopeless. So God steps in and reminds us that we can be hope-filled today. So whatever you're battling with, I want to remind and encourage you that there's a God who is good, who wins the victory of our mind when we invite Him in. And maybe you need that right now. I want to pray this prayer with you. For all of you who are struggling right now with thoughts, depression, discouragement, fear, fatigue, anxiety, there's a God who's going to win in this moment. And so, God, I thank You that You gave us a mind. It's what makes us unique and special. But this mind, if it's not filled with You and Your thoughts, and Your power, is a vacuum to all kinds of negativity. So I speak to the truth that, God, You are greater than my negative thoughts. You are greater than my fear and my anxiety. And I proclaim Your victory in right now in Jesus' name, in my mind, in my heart, and in the minds of all those watching. God, we desperately need You. You win, and You give us a great future when we trust You. So we do right now. Amen. If you prayed that prayer, I want to encourage you to call us right now at 855-759-0700.

0: On tomorrow's 700 Club Canada, Samuel experiences an encounter that changes everything. And John finds fulfillment after years of searching in all the wrong places.
1: Hi, I'm Lisa Turkhurst, and one of my favorite verses is Psalm 34:18. The Lord is close to the brokenhearted, those who are crushed in spirit, He saves. I like that verse so much because I know what it feels like to be brokenhearted. I know what it feels like to be crushed in spirit. And oftentimes it's because rejection has come into my life. And I believe that rejection is something that we all deal with, whether we're male, female, old, young, it doesn't matter. Rejection affects us deeply. We're all either dealing with a past rejection, trying to heal from a present-day rejection, or fearing that an unexpected rejection is right around the corner. Someone speaks a line to us, a statement of rejection, and that line, L-I-N-E, turns into a lie. That lie that I believe about myself turns into a label that I put on myself. And that label becomes a liability in all future relationships. Well, I think it's time that we really tackle some of these lines that have turned into lies, that have turned into labels, that have turned into a liability. We ask the Lord, Lord, what are some of the dysfunctional dances that I'm doing in my life? What are some of the liabilities that I'm bringing into my day-to-day because of the rejections of my past? Lord, will you reveal that lie to me so that I can let you speak? I know you are close to those places in my heart that have broken. And I know, Lord, that you want to save those places that have crushed me in spirit. So, Lord, speak truth over those lies. Where can you, Lord, untangle some lies that I can take the labels that they've created off of me so that this will no longer be a liability, but rather a source of transformation in my life?

0: Superbook is fun, and Superbook builds faith. 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
0: When I think about how to renew my mind, I think it is so closely connected to what I shared about rest. When we learn to rest in the Lord, to rest in God, then that's the beginning of the renewal of our mind because we're quiet and still enough to hear God's voice.
3: Yeah, I love that. I think there's often people think, well, because Bill, you're a pastor, you must never struggle. And I'll be totally honest with you. I actually battle and my kids battle. And I've had to learn that there's a couple of reasons why. Sometimes it's actually seasonal. Sometimes I need to lean in a little more to God because I'm letting the weather impact me. Sometimes it's my diet. I have to be aware of that. But a lot of times, like you said, it's just I'm allowing too many things into my mind that are not, not that they're bad. They're just cluttering up the space. It's like walking into a room that's full of garbage. It's like you got to clean it out. And so that's what to me means when you rest in God, to let him clean it out. And so if you're struggling, I get it. But you're not alone. And God is greater. I promise you. Give your thoughts to him.
0: And I think part of the clutter is just we try to take care of too many things at the same time. We have our mind focused on so many things. And really, we can only focus on one thing at a time, even though some of us are can multitask.
3: Yes.
0: We really do want to focus, slow down, take some steps, and learn to pace ourselves.
3: Well, that's why the Bible says, be still and know.
0: That's
3: I think
0: right.
3: We're literally filling our life with noise and sound all the time and stimulation. And sometimes we got to just stop it. Mm-hmm. Stop letting the inputs and let God fill us. And so one of the ways that we do that, of course, is through prayer. And so thank you for sending in your prayer requests. We pray for each and every one of you. We it's an honor to do that. And Humberto said, I was laid off from my job. Please pray that I will find a new full-time position. And Dan said, my wife and I feel a strong calling to return to full-time ministry. Please pray for God's guidance and provision as we step into this next season of life.
0: Heavenly Father, we pray today that you would provide jobs for those that need them.
3: Yes.
0: We pray that you would continue to give guidance to those that are seeking to walk in your will. Lord, you take care of all of our needs and you are the great provider no matter what the need is. So we bring these requests to you, trusting you. In Jesus' name, amen.
3: Amen. Our power verse is Romans 12:2, where it says, do not conform to the pattern of this world, but be transformed by the renewing of your mind. Then you will be able to test and approve what God's will is, his good, pleasing, and perfect will. That is a promise for you. Thanks for watching.
4: To contact us, visit 700club.ca.
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17: Coming up on Jerusalem Dateline, wars and rumors of wars, more talks with Iran planned in Doha, while threats continue from all parties about escalated military action. Plus, hope on a horseback, a ranch dedicated to helping traumatized souls. And Troy Miller from the National Religious Broadcasters taking a strong stand for Israel. All this and more coming up on this edition of Jerusalem Dateline.
18: Hello and welcome to this edition of Jerusalem Dateline. I'm Julie Stahl.
19: And I'm Paul Strand. There's a tense quiet in the Middle East today. It seemed like the U.S. and Iran were about to continue negotiations in Doha, but that just got called off in the last few hours.
18: Meanwhile, Israel and Lebanon signed an agreement, moving them closer to a peace deal, and the Israeli military marked 1,000 days since the October 7th war began. Here's the latest on these and other stories.
17: CENTCOM released footage of its strikes on Iranian missile storage, coastal radar, and mine layer capabilities over the weekend, following an Iranian drone attack on a commercial vessel in the Strait of Hormuz. Later, Iran targeted a second ship and U.S. interests in Kuwait and Bahrain.
20: If the Iranian regime thinks for a second that President Trump is going to stand by, while Iran continues to attack international shipping without a response, or our bases without a response, they're sadly mistaken.
17: U.S. Ambassador to the U.N. Mike Waltz told Fox News Sunday that 143 nations agree with the U.S. that it's a violation of international law for Iran to charge tolls and fees to operate the strait.
20: So they're completely isolated here. President Trump's not going to stand for it. And meanwhile, we continue to move ships out by the dozens every day, and world oil prices are not just stable, they're dropping.
17: President Trump issued another warning on Truth Social Sunday, threatening the Islamic Republic of Iran will no longer exist if he's forced to return to military operations. A U.S. official said the two sides have agreed to stand down for now and continue talks, but Iran has not confirmed. Meanwhile, Israel and Lebanon signed a U.S.-mediated agreement in Washington late Friday, bringing the two countries closer to peace.
21: As I said, today is the first step. This first step sometimes is the hardest one, but it's an important one and the one we've taken together. And we're very grateful that this has come about.
22: The trilateral framework we signed today is a first step on the road to restoring Lebanese sovereignty and territorial integrity, securing a permanent and final cessation of hostilities.
17: Prime Minister Benjamin Netanyahu described it as an historic accomplishment and said the U.S. and Lebanon recognized Israel's right to maintain a presence in southern Lebanon as long as it's needed for its security.
23: We will continue to hold it until Hezbollah and the rest of the terrorist organizations are disarmed and until no further threat to Israel is posed from Lebanon. I want you to know this is a massive blow to Iran and Hezbollah.
17: Standing by a map of Lebanon and the Israeli border, Netanyahu described a program testing the Lebanese army's abilities to disarm Hezbollah in two areas, which Israel will then verify. At the last minute, Qatari officials announced U.S. envoys Steve Witkoff and Jared Kushner will not meet with Iranian negotiators today in Doha after days of fighting between the two sides.
0: You know, oil prices are way down. We hit $69 today. It was higher than that prior to the denuclearization of Iran fight that we have, which we're doing very well.
17: Israeli Defense Minister Israel Katz says if Iran attacks Israel, it will spark the third Iran war. It could happen within 2 days. My directive to the IDF is to prepare for a blue and white operation in Iran. Israeli President Isaac Herzog said Israel dreams of peace.
1: But Iran's desire to become a nuclear threshold state is a tangible threat to Israel. And Iran's audacity to dictate the future of Lebanon undermines the possibility of moving towards peace and security.
17: Monday, Israeli commanders marked 1,000 days of fighting for Israel. The series of wars that began with the October 7, 2023 massacre by Hamas has seen fighting with Hamas in Gaza, Hezbollah in Lebanon, and with Iran, which has launched more than 1,000 ballistic missiles at Israeli civilians. 1,000 days and 1,000 nights that we have been fighting in one of the longest, most complex, and most demanding wars we have ever known. And the fighting continues both in southern Lebanon and in Gaza, where Israeli intelligence reports Hamas is using the October 2025 ceasefire to build new rocket positions and take control of humanitarian goods. Israel is carrying out near-daily strikes against Hamas leaders and terrorist infrastructure. Over the past 3 months, IDF engineering forces worked to seal a nearly 10-mile tunnel in Gaza, which had about 80 living spaces and served as a Hamas command and control center under a residential neighborhood. The IDF used more than 30,000 cubic meters of concrete to do the job. Hundreds of Gazans took to the streets last Friday, demanding an end to Hamas rule, better living conditions, and a dignified future. But armed Hamas operatives threatened the demonstrators. Coming up, mixed signals and tensions rising. Analysis with CBN's Paul Strand.
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18: Welcome back. I'm joined by my colleague, Paul Strand. Paul, what are your thoughts on the Strait of Hormuz?
19: Isn't it so confusing? It's like I just thought that Iran had decided to have talks with Oman about how to manage it, and then they go and shoot a couple of ships out there, and then the U.S., which is all about the peace deal, it seems, and they're fighting, and the whole weekend was filled with fighting, and then supposedly Iran at the last second says to Trump, well, we want to talk, and then they say, no, we don't. So I'm confused as can be. I think also here in Israel, people are so confused because they're saying, what is Trump doing? I mean, for one thing, we can't let the Strait of Hormuz, we can't let Iran own it and be bombing ships all the time and stuff like that, or taxing them. I think, what do they want, $2 million a ship to go through there? Nothing like that's ever happened before. No international waterways like that. And so I think, you know, in Israel, there's a little bit of panic about is President Trump being, you know,
18: bamboozled
19: by the Iranians.
18: Yeah.
19: And I've heard advice here in Israel that Israelis chill out because President Trump, everybody here has said he's the best president that Iran has ever seen in America. Maybe we should trust him some. Mm-hmm. And I personally think he's maybe really saying, let's give peace a chance. I mean, supposedly in the deal, the MOU, the Memorandum of Understanding, Iran will eventually get hundreds of billions of dollars. And he's thinking, well, if they think long term, maybe they're going like, yeah, let's have a decade of peace here where we pile up the money, we can rebuild all our systems, right. We can secretly keep working on nukes, things like that. And then, but there's this other thought that what he's trying to do is get the gas prices down, get America through the midterms,
3: right.
19: Because if he loses the midterms, if the Republican Party goes down in massive defeat,
3: right.
19: He really can't do anything. So
3: yeah.
19: To preserve his own power is also a very positive thing for Israel. And so he may just be putting the brakes on and saying, let's get through this election, then I'll deal with the Iranians.
3: Yeah, well, you know, and I think for Israel, they're looking at it and saying, look, if Iran really wanted peace, they'd stop paying the proxies to try to destroy us and get rid of us. Exactly. And, you know, and here's Israel, on a positive note, signing this deal with Lebanon. I mean, that's amazing. It shows where Lebanon is really coming from, or at least some of the people in the government.
19: Sure. Mm-hmm.
3: They really do want peace. They don't want to fight with Israel. It would be a whole lot more prosperous if they, you know, had trade and everything else together.
19: Mm-hmm.
3: But it's really Hezbollah, and who does Hezbollah belong to? Iran.
19: Right.
3: So Iran is the occupier, not Israel.
19: And I think a lot of people may think, why doesn't why if the Lebanese don't like Hezbollah being this big power there and Iran having so much control, why don't they just boot them out? And I think people have to understand that this is tens of thousands of troops in Hezbollah, and they're so heavily armed.
3: Yeah.
19: Now, the U.S. is one of the big backers of the Lebanese army, but they decided a long time ago, because they think Hezbollah has so infiltrated the Lebanese army, they would never give them any heavy arms. So we are now asking the little weak Lebanese army, go in there and boot out Hezbollah, disarm them. It's like, how do you, you know, if you've just got a little tiny gun and they've got missiles and rockets aimed at you, how do you convince them to give up those missiles and rockets? So
3: yeah.
19: I think it's a lot more complicated than people realize, and that Hezbollah is a lot more stronger than the Lebanese army.
3: Yeah, for sure. Plus there's the point that, okay, Hezbollah is Shiite, and there are Shiites in the Lebanese army. So you're almost, I heard an expert say this the other day, you're almost invoking a civil war. You're asking Shiites to fight Shiites.
19: Ooh.
3: And that is like a no-no.
19: Mm-hmm.
3: So it's going to be complicated.
19: Now, what do you think, though? The other big thing is Hamas and Israel.
3: Yeah.
19: And right now, Israel, I think Prime Minister Netanyahu is saying they want to go up from 50% control of Gaza to 70%. And here's Hamas, meanwhile, saying, you know, everybody wants them disarmed. But I think if I understand it right, they're saying, well, we'll put down our arms, but only after Israel goes. And I look at Israel as maybe the only force that could take their arms away. So
3: right.
19: What do you think about the whole situation right now in Gaza?
3: Well, you know, Israel has been striking. It's been clear they've been trying to rebuild. You know, we said that in the stories. And also, like, you know, the prime minister said in the beginning, everybody said, oh, give us just, you know, leave Gaza and we'll give you all the hostages back. And it's like, no, it doesn't work that way. And then, you know, what, a year or two later, they take more and do the same? No, it doesn't work that way. And I think, you know, Israel is pretty savvy to the fact that they really helped the Gazans. They gave up land 20 years, you know, before, mm-hmm. 18 years before October 7th. They gave them land. They gave them businesses. They gave them all sorts of things. And they got October 7th in return. So I don't think Israel's going to be tricked again.
19: Yeah, and it's disturbing that right now, with Israel wanting to take more control there to stop the terrorists of Hamas, and President Trump seems to be saying, no, I've got this big, giant board of peace, international and all that. Israel, cool your jets. And I'm a little bit worried that if Israel cools its jets, Hamas is going to turn its jets back on full force.
3: Yeah, that's for sure. Well, we'll have to wait and see what happens and pray.
19: Amen.
17: 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Horseback riding, bringing healing for wounded spirits.
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19: Near the ancient road where locals say the Good Samaritan traveled, horses are helping heal the invisible wounds of war.
18: One Israeli rancher is restoring hope to trauma survivors with the help of Christian friends and American cowboys. Joshua Swanson brings us the story.
8: Just east of Jerusalem sits a place dedicated to healing. Many believe this is the area where Jesus talked about the Good Samaritan, a story of compassion for the wounded. Today, those same themes come to life at Ruthie's ranch.
9: Hi, new guy.
8: For Ruthie Mann, horses have always been part of her story. As a child, she dreamed of one day having a ranch of her own.
9: I was like 5 years old, and I asked my dad, every ranch, stop, I want to do a ride, since every year like this. And it was my dream.
8: Ruthie's ranch serves more than 350 children facing trauma. After October 7th, soldiers began arriving as well, including a former student severely wounded when his tank crew came under attack.
9: One of the kids that were born, not born, but raised by me since he was 7 years old, he wounded badly in the tank. The whole crew of the tank were killed, and he was out of consciousness for a month. And the first thing that he did after he came back home, after nearly 3 months, he came here to the ranch to see the horses, see us. And he's still getting treatment every week.
8: Soldiers can have unseen wounds, and for many, the horses became central to their healing.
9: When I first get him to the arena with the horses, he was so aggressive. I'm not saying anything, but he sees the horse like running crazy. And he said, whoa, what's going on? Because this is the best mirror for him.
8: The horses responded to the soldier's stress.
9: And now we can take this scene and start working and say, okay, let's start to get ourselves calmed down.
8: For security reasons, we're concealing this soldier's identity, who after years of service in an elite intelligence unit began struggling with the trauma of war.
11: I started having a panic attack and a nightmare. It's very funny, but like when some child are riding on a skateboard, it reminds the sound of the missiles.
27: Wow.
11: Like the...
27: Really?
11: Yeah.
27: And so what would happen to you physically?
11: You doesn't sleep much, you doesn't eat, you don't want to get off the bed, but this is behind me.
8: Working with horses helped him regain something he thought he had lost.
11: When I come here, I like naturally relax.
8: After multiple deployments following October 7th, Lieutenant Commander Elia found refuge at the ranch.
11: Without this place, I don't know what I was going to do.
8: Standing among the horses, he sees the ranch offering something desperately needed by him and other soldiers.
11: This place is medicine for us.
8: As the need grew, help arrived from an unexpected place, Christian cowboys from America.
19: October 7th.
28: Yeah.
19: The war breaks out.
28: Yep.
19: And you decide you need to call the cowboys.
28: I had some buddies that I'd grown up with. I said, guys, hey. Because Charlie's hardcore. Called him and I said, guys, hey, would you come? And they all dropped everything they were doing. Literally, hay bales stayed in the fields, and they just all came.
19: Charlie, what makes you hardcore?
29: That's a good question.
28: Look at it.
8: Perhaps it was because these cowboys made headlines. When others were fleeing the war, they were headed in to help.
30: We were the only non-Jewish people in that line waiting for security.
0: It goes out on some social media or something, and by the time we landed in Tel Aviv, we had people walking up, shaking our hands, wanting to take pictures with us.
8: After arriving at Ruthie's ranch, they found more than just a construction project.
0: We turned into a family, like, instantly, almost.
8: Together, they began building a resilience center for IDF soldiers using stones gathered from the surrounding hills.
12: So all this stone was found or grabbed from
13: on the hillside. Yeah.
12: On the hillside. What is it about this place that's so special?
13: Yeah, I mean, we've helped to build over 100 and something farms, and I think this is probably one of the most spectacular pieces. And I think because
14: it's helping heal.
15: When someone from another country come to here and say, I appreciate you, it just fill the heart.
8: For Ruthie's husband, Haim, the ranch's connection to a famous biblical story isn't a coincidence, but a sign.
16: Actually, the road that you see over here is route number one that connects Jericho to Jerusalem.
12: Okay.
16: Actually, the story of the Good Samaritan happened just here.
8: For Haim, it's about helping warriors move from survival mode back to life.
12: There's something special about this place.
16: I can tell you that this is not us. Yeah. This is the guy up there. God really did something special in this place.
8: More than 2,000 years after Jesus told the story of the Good Samaritan, soldiers are finding healing and strangers from around the world are becoming family. Joshua Swanson, CBN News, the Judean Hills.
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19: In his public ministry, Jesus prioritized helping the vulnerable, women, lepers, those outcast by society. Well, thanks to our partners, CBN Israel continues his work, reaching out to a group that needs a lifeline, single mothers.
18: The young woman in our next story found herself in a bad place, mentally and emotionally, with 2 young boys to raise. 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
9: I was in such bad mental state. I had a lot of anxiety. 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It was very difficult.
7: For Maria, escaping an abusive relationship was just the first step. Raising 2 boys alone as an immigrant in Israel, she faced overwhelming trauma and isolation. But through CBN Israel, she found a lifeline.
9: It is hard to describe how great the help I received from CBN was, financially and emotionally. I was invited to a group of single mothers. I knew I wasn't alone, and that made me feel so much better.
7: Thanks to your support of CBN Israel, single mothers across the land are finding the community, relief, and deep soul healing they need to build a better future for their children.
9: I know I'm not alone. I know that God is with me, and also His angels, all the people who have helped me. Thank you for supporting me.
19: You might think religious broadcasting in the U.S. is facing a downturn, but our next guest says the opposite is actually happening.
18: Chris Mitchell interviewed Troy Miller from the National Religious Broadcasters about who's tuning in these days and the importance of standing with Israel. Here's their conversation.
21: Welcome back to Jerusalem Dateline. I'm here in the studio with Troy Miller, who's the president of the NRB, National Religious Broadcasters. For those that don't know, Troy, what is the NRB and what do you do?
1: Well, first of all, Chris, it's great to be with you. The NRB is the largest advocacy group for Christian communicators, really anywhere around the world. So in North America, we fight hard for anybody who's in Christian communication. That's broadcasters, radio and television, filmmakers, publishers, authors, podcasters, and of course, all the churches today that have media. Yes, their rights to stay in the public space. That's something we really work on. And then we also work internationally for those same rights. So we call it our international advocacy, where we focus in on a number of things, including, again, that right for access, but also all of the Christian persecution, religious hate, anti-Semitism, and things that go on around the world. Yeah.
21: How would you say, how would you define the status right now of Christian communicators in the U.S. in particular?
1: Well, look, Christian communicators in the U.S. are strong. We just finished some polls in the last couple of years. We did some research with the Barna Group and found out that 60% of Americans tune into Christian media at some point on a pretty regular basis. And Christian media users tune in 3 or 4 times a week. We also found out that radio is strong across the country, radio AM in particular, but radio reaches 90% of the U.S. markets. There. But here's the number we really liked. Gen Z, everybody talks about Gen Z. Gen Z is tuning into Christian media, 64% of them. They were the highest demographic, followed by millennials at 58%. So we had some pretty encouraging numbers come out of our survey.
21: That's a little counterintuitive for what people would have expected.
1: It is counterintuitive, but I think when you think about when we drilled down a little deeper and asked them why they tuned in, firstly, they just wanted to know more about the Bible. They wanted to hear more about the Bible, to hear about the Christian faith. But right behind that was they were really looking for hope, and they were also looking for authentic relationships. Don't you find that interesting? Authentic relationships. So there's a lot of, as we know, despair, depression, and loneliness in that generation, and they're turning to Christianity for answers.
21: The NRB has really taken a strong stand for Israel. I know one of the things you've done is you want to use Judea and Samaria as opposed to the term West Bank. Why the strong stand for Israel?
1: Well, words matter. And so, you know, so when I was actually teaching in a church one day, I mentioned the idea of Judea and Samaria, and somebody said, what about the West Bank? Like the West Bank was some different area, yeah, yeah. Was some other area. So I actually put a map up to show them of ancient Israel and modern Israel to show them that what is referred to as the West Bank was a political term that came out of the 1967 war, and it's really the West Bank of the Jordan River. And they were surprised. And so this is one of the things we're trying to do is really educate people. And so using the correct terminology was important to us. So we put a resolution out asking all Christian communicators to use Judea and Samaria. And guess what? It also took off, and there are a number of states and other organizations that have passed similar resolutions.
21: Yeah. Is this a particularly important time to be standing with Israel right now?
1: Oh, I think it's a very important time to be standing with Israel, because I think we have to realize we're in the 250th anniversary of America, and our foundation is built on Judeo-Christian principles, morality, ethics. Our founding fathers quoted the Bible more than any other book as the source for their wisdom as they established our constitutional republic. And so Israel being under fire is really just one step away from America being under fire. But also as Christians, we know that our roots are in Judaism and our roots are in this land, the land that God promised to the Israeli people, promised to the Jewish people through the descendants of Abraham.
21: Yeah. Final question, Troy. Also, Christian Zionism has become under attack. How would you respond to
1: Well, to some, I think I'm the most dangerous person in America being a Christian Zionist. But again, look, the biblical, I think, evidence and the biblical reasoning is just there. God alone promised this land to people. I think we're called to support Israel. Think about it this way. Would I actually cut off the source of my strength and the source of my power, the source of my wisdom? No. We embrace it. We support it, and we protect it.
21: Troy Miller, president of the NRB, thanks so much for joining us.
1: Thanks for having me.
21: And for our YouTube viewers, we'll have an extended interview with Troy Miller coming up.
18: That's all for this edition of Jerusalem Dateline. 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
18: 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I'm Julie Stahl. 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
36: Is she alive? Is she dead?
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36: I don't know how bad this is. I don't even know if she's alive.
35: How she survived the night.
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36: There's no way. 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
37: Thanks, Gordon. As dangerous heat grips much of the United States ahead of the holiday weekend, another disaster continues to unfold overseas. 1 week after earthquakes hit Venezuela, rescue crews and workers are still racing to find survivors and deliver desperately needed relief. George Thomas has more.
38: From Atlanta to Boston, more than 175 million people are under extreme heat alerts.
39: If the forecast holds, this could be the hottest 4th of July since 2010.
38: A heat dome is blanketing much of the eastern and central U.S., with temperatures expected to soar into the triple digits in some areas.
40: Right now, the right thing is to stay inside and let this heat wave pass.
38: Meanwhile, in Venezuela, search and rescue teams are still digging through the rubble, looking for survivors after last week's massive quakes. International relief teams are also working around the clock, including CBN's Operation Blessing.
41: As part of the efforts, Operation Blessing has an operational kitchen now where we are producing meals to distribute daily.
38: More than 100 volunteers from local churches are helping OB prepare and distribute hot meals, nearly 3,300 so far, to the residents in some of the hardest hit communities. Some of those volunteers are still waiting to learn the fate of their own loved ones.
42: Even though several days have passed, we remain hopeful, in God's name, that we will find them.
38: At night, with electricity still out in parts of the capital, teams handing out hundreds of solar lamps to families in need.
43: With this small gesture to show these families and these rescuers that there's still hope. We want to be a light in their lives. We want to show them that they're not alone.
38: That message remains at the heart of Operation Blessing's mission.
44: Seeing the human will, the desire to help others, witnessing the solidarity is very moving because it's not just those who experienced the earthquake firsthand, but also people who went through the same event and are now compelled to help others.
38: Operation Blessing is preparing to open a second kitchen that will help feed thousands more people in coming days. George Thomas, CBN News.
37: 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As America celebrates its 250th anniversary, the great American State Fair on the National Mall offers a mix of classic exhibits, live music, and a celebration of the nation's faith and heritage. CBN's Emily Jones takes us there.
0: From state fairs, sights and sounds, to songs of worship, the National Mall is hosting a celebration of America's 250th birthday, with faith taking center stage.
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6: I think it's really cool. 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Let's go, USA. Everyone from all over the world has come out to celebrate the 250th with us, so it's a wonderful place.
7: I've been telling people about Jesus 1 3-minute song at a time my whole career. Now I get to do that here in our nation's capital, lifting up the name of Jesus. Like, these are the freedoms that we don't want to take for granted. The fact that we can worship our King here on the Mall is just really special.
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10: I think it's fantastic. 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
12: There's a lot of things that are very great in America. 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
13: It's most important to us, to me, that we pray, repent, forgive, and love others. 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
37: The Great American State Fair runs through the 10th of July. A new film just in time for the 4th of July, Young Washington, tells the early story of George Washington as a young soldier in the French and Indian War, long before serving as commander of the Continental Army that led American colonies to independence. I talked to filmmaker John Irwin and actor Kelsey Grammer about the film.
14: Why can I not become a British officer?
15: Because you are not British, George.
16: There must be a path.
17: There is not for you.
37: So, John, you're a writer and director on this project. How does the George Washington we know from history compare to the George Washington we're seeing this time?
17: You know, as I go on in my career, I've come to the idea that I just want to tell the stories that are most meaningful and life-changing to me.
18: I look forward to changing your opinion.
17: About 10 years ago, I just started reading books on the American Revolution. I think because I couldn't get into Hamilton in New York, and that was an injustice to me. So I'm like, I'm just going to start reading books. And so out of that exercise, I was blown away. I love a great hero's journey. I love a great coming of age story. I love an adventure. But it was profoundly moving to me that Washington was not forged in success. He was forged in failure and hardship and tough lessons and loss and risk, and yet he endured, and he kept going, and he kept trying, and he learned, and he kind of assimilated from some of the difficult things he experienced. And I just thought that was such a profound lesson. It's like, just keep going, just don't quit, and learn from what you endure, and just know that if you're in a hard season of life, or if you failed in some way, your mistakes don't have to define you, but they can shape you into the person that you're meant to become.

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1: 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It's wild, unpredictable, and dangerous.
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4: 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Stay with us. Gordon and Terry are back with more of today's 700 Club. 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
12: In one of the most dangerous places on earth, an American woman is quietly building an army, not with weapons, but with prayer. Carol Ward has created a missionary school to train locals to spread the gospel. George Thomas reports from the southern edge of the Sahara Desert.
13: The Sahel region of Africa isn't the kind of place you just wander into. You're called here.
14: It's very dry, it's very sandy, it's dusty, it's desert. It can be 100, 115 degrees year-round.
13: This vast stretch of land cuts across 10 African nations from Senegal to Eritrea. It's a land of extremes, scorching heat, shifting sand, and deadly danger. More than half of the world's terror-related deaths happen here. It's the front line in a spiritual and physical battle.
15: And now here you are in the middle of one of the most dangerous swaths of land in Africa. What is wrong with you?
14: The call of the wild. I don't know. I think it's in the blood.
13: Carol Ward runs toward the fire. She's been doing it for decades, starting in northern Uganda during the height of the Lord's Resistance Army. Then came South Sudan. Civil war, destroyed villages, broken hearts. While others fled, Carol stayed, bringing healing, hope, and the relentless love of Jesus.
14: You can't live here until you've already died. And then...
15: What do you mean by that?
14: You've died to yourself, and the devil can't kill a dead man, because your life isn't your own.
13: This kind of courage runs deep.
14: So this map was my father's map on the wall of his of our missionary house, actually, in the Philippines. And he would lay his hands, but...

0: bitterly on Muslim areas, just weeping and weeping.
1: Her parents spent 62 years preaching the gospel in regions terrorized by Abu Sayyaf in the Philippines. Her grandparents served as missionaries in China for 30 years. Following Jesus wasn't just a decision, it was their legacy.
0: I realized then fear is contagious, but so is faith. And so I grew up in a home that even though Abu Sayyaf was looking for my own father's head for 45 years, he had no fear. He absolutely loved the people that burned the Bibles and threw them back in his face. And he was willing to lay his life down.
1: Today, Carol's mission continues here in Chad, a country shadowed by the presence of Boko Haram, ISIS, and Al-Qaeda.
0: My heart is to move farther and farther north into more Islamic darkness with the gospel, because if we're not advancing as rapidly as they are, we've lost.
1: She's launched a nationwide prayer movement raising up local believers, Chadians who know the land, language, and cost of following and sharing Christ.
0: We've had some Boko Haram come to Jesus in our missionary training school. We've done 5 of them in Chad now and are launching missionaries. We have over 150 launched in Chad, and these are Chadian missionaries.
1: Some of those missionaries have gone east into the flood of Sudanese refugees escaping war.
0: Many believers baptized 202 of them, the first missionary training school they had.
1: These aren't outsiders, they're locals, trained, equipped, and ready to go where few others will.
2: Ready to go.
1: People like Digba Katsala, a street evangelist. He doesn't just preach, he rides straight into the chaos.
3: Sometimes people are not very receptive. At times it gets a little confrontational, but afterwards when people see that you persist with the word of God, then they get used to you, and when you preach at the end, there are people that start giving their lives to Christ, and that's extraordinary.
4: For the past 5 years, Pastor Digba has been using his motorcycle to ride the streets of Chad's capital city, N'Djamena, and at different locations he would set up his audio system and get his microphone out, and he would open his Bible in either French or Arabic, and he would boldly proclaim the gospel of Jesus Christ.
1: Chad is more than 50% Muslim, but that doesn't stop Digba from openly talking about Jesus, his voice echoing through market squares and busy roads. People stop, they listen, and many respond. Then there's Abdullahi Mahyanga, another missionary who once followed Islam.
3: I was a fervent Muslim. I prayed 5 times a day. I fasted during Ramadan, and I did not like Christians at all.
1: His father trained with Islamic extremists in the Sahel to target Christians. Now Abdullahi walks into the same regions, not with hate, but with hope. While the world sees terror here, he sees something else.
3: There is hope because many Muslims in these countries are open today to listening to the gospel. God is really working in the Sahel. They are coming to Jesus in large numbers, and their lives are being transformed.
1: Carol calls Abdullahi, Digba, and countless other Chadian believers the tip of the spear. Through prayer, sacrifice, and the reckless love of God, they are reshaping the spiritual map of one of the most dangerous places here on the continent.
0: Prayer transforms us to be willing to lay our lives down and fulfill the Great Commission, no matter the cost. Prayer gives us the burden. We actually get maps out, and we map where are the unreached people groups, where's terrorism, where are wars and bloodshed. Let's go.
1: George Thomas, CBN News, N'Djamena, Chad.
5: What a wonderful Christian witness, and Carol Ward, you go. I mean, it's just, it'll ring in my ears forever that the devil can't kill a dead man. When you've already resolved that you're dead to your life and you're just living for Christ, that you're crucified with him, it's the beginning of revealing God's glory. It's incredible to see it in action. Follow her example and follow the example of prayer, the example that she learned from her father. It's a wonderful thing to start praying. If you can't go to Chad and Burkina Faso and these dangerous places, you can definitely pray over them and pray that these spiritual strongholds would be broken. Sub-Saharan Africa is the battle zone right now between Christianity and Islam. The northern part of Africa has been Muslim for centuries, and they're trying to break through to take the whole continent. Well, let's get a whole prayer army saying, no, not on our watch. You don't get to do that. We're going to reverse this. And northern Africa, which used to be Christian, you go back to the 2nd, 3rd, 4th century, it was all Christians. This is where St. Augustine came out of. Let's reclaim it for the King of Kings, and let's pray it through until we see the victory. Terry?
6: Coming up later, the international superstar Gerardo Mejia, best known as the singer behind the mega hit Rico Suave. Hear why he says he got too big too fast and how his family paid the price for his taste of fame. And then up next, a teenage cheerleader who suffered 10 brain bleeds after an ATV crash. Doctors weren't hopeful that she'd survive, let alone walk or talk. See how she miraculously returned to the sport she loved after this.
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8: As for you, you meant evil against me, but God meant it for good, to bring it about that many people should be kept alive as they are today. Genesis 50:20. Even in difficult times, God is working for good. His will is always good, pleasing, and perfect. So when we pray for America, let's pray with confidence and assurance that God is working all things together for good and for His glory. Let's pray. Lord Jesus, we thank you that your word assures us that you are working all things out for good. We choose to lean not on our own understanding, but to submit to you in all of our ways and to trust your plan and purpose for our lives and for this nation. Lord, we thank you for all the good things that you are doing in America and will do in the future. In Jesus' name we pray. Amen.
9: We also had members who fought in the war to fight for the cause of liberty.
10: Making sure that army is staffed and supplied. He's able to identify British intelligence agents and send that information on to Washington. After they've served in the army, they look forward to a government which gives to bigotry no sanction, to persecution no assistance.
11: Washington's words are powerful because they express an idea of a world that's different from the one everybody grew up in.
12: This ideal of religious freedom is going to be part of the government, but is it really meant for everyone?
10: Is this going to be a place where you can be free to say what you want about God

0: Layla Rogan can do cartwheels, backflips, and punch fronts. After all, she's a cheerleader. Yet not long ago, Layla was in a terrible accident. She suffered brain bleeds and massive injuries. No one was sure if she'd ever be able to make it back home again.
1: I was so scared of, like, what are we walking into?
2: She looks like she's unconscious. The other one can't move.
3: I don't even know how to put it into words.
2: Hold on, I got a set of eyes here.
1: Is she alive? Is she dead?
2: I got multiple units next to your way now.
4: Allison and Jeremiah Rogan, parents of lively and outspoken 15-year-old Layla, had just learned she was in an accident with a friend. What they didn't know was the details.
1: I was like, you just need to pray. Like, everybody, tell everyone you can, they need to pray.
4: The Rogans had dropped off Layla the night before to stay at a friend's. They were at the beach with their youngest daughter, Callie, when they found out Layla and her friend struck the back of a parked vehicle while driving an ATV at 55 miles per hour.
1: And then I called a friend who lived near that spot. He called me back and said, they're loading her up. You need to get to St. Mary's right now. He said, there's two. One is really serious, the other one is awake and talking and not as serious. The silence made me panic. Like, no one's calling us. I couldn't get phone numbers out fast enough, and nobody was telling us anything, which it's like almost like no one wanted to say it. We knew she was the one in critical condition.
4: At St. Mary's Hospital in West Palm Beach, Florida, the Rogans drove up in time to see the aircraft land.
1: We get there and I tried to run towards the helicopter, but they were screaming at me, you need to go inside. I was like, I don't even know what I say. Like, what do you say when you're here? Like, my kid just landed in the helicopter. I don't know why I'm here. I don't know how bad this is. I don't even know if she's alive.
3: Maybe the last time. Like, your mind is going so fast.
4: Medical staff told the family that their daughter suffered a traumatic brain injury and was in a coma. The next 72 hours for Layla was critical.
3: I'm not going to hear that. Like, no. Like, you don't know her. She's tough. And she'll beat this.
4: Layla survived the night, but doctors weren't hopeful. News quickly spread of the accident. And by the next day, friends and family of Layla started gathering outside her window at the hospital, hosting prayer vigils.
1: I was just stunned. Like, all these people are here for my daughter. And then, you know, there's a part of me that thought, like, well, God has to hear that, right? Like, maybe he didn't hear me, but he had to hear all these people.
4: 10 days after the accident, and still in a coma, Layla underwent three surgeries. Her dad kept his faith alive.
3: I was like, this girl's gonna come back. She's gonna, like, walk and talk and dance again.
1: She's always loved cheerleading. She loves performing. I mean, the kid could just get in front of an audience, and it was like, she's home.
4: Finally, 2 weeks later, Layla woke up.
5: Layla, see me? Look at me. Open your eyes. Look at me. I love you.
1: We were so excited. Like, a little bit of hope. It, like, just breathed a little bit of hope into us.
3: First time she opened her eyes, you know, you think, like, oh my gosh, there's those blue eyes. Each step was like a little miracle in itself.
4: Within weeks, the feeding tube was removed, and Layla was eating and walking.
6: You're eating some Fruit Loops?
1: Oh my gosh. Oh my God.
4: She spent only 3 months in rehab before she was discharged.
7: There wouldn't be any way I would have made this great of a recovery if God wasn't by my side.
1: Layla, strong. Yes. Yes, Layla.
6: So good.
7: Because there's, like, nothing to explain. Like, I'm telling you, all these doctors have looked over my reports. Like, there's no way. There's no way. But God.
4: Layla gave her life to Jesus Christ as a result of this event. Today, she's a college student with an Instagram page titled Layla's TBI Journey, and hopes to reach others who have also experienced traumatic brain injury and encourage them to trust God and believe in miracles.
3: And you realize all you have is God. You know, no doctor, no textbook. You know, nothing's going to save the person you're praying for. Like,
1: God doesn't give us anything we can't handle. Like, that's not true. He does, and there's typically a reason for it. And that was my bigger than I could handle. And it it did exactly what I think it's designed to. You know, it drew me closer to God.
7: God saved my life. My end goal of my life is to show Christ's love and just like show how great our God is.
0: Why, Layla's story in the beginning is every parent's nightmare, isn't it? That phone call that you get that you just can't possibly imagine. And then God walked with them through all of that. They had a most wonderful, miraculous, joyful outcome. Some of you are going through very hard times right now. You don't have any fast answers. You don't know what the outcome would be. That fills us with fear when we're not sure which way things are going. But God is faithful. He's faithful. He is good all the time, and He's with us. We want to take some time to pray for you today. Let me encourage your faith further. This is Rochelle. She wrote in and said she battled fibromyalgia. Her muscle weakness and chronic fatigue kept getting progressively worse and more debilitating. She was watching this program, and Gordon, she heard you say, somebody, you have muscle fatigue throughout your body. God's given you life and life more abundantly. He's re-energizing you. Be healed now in Jesus' name. Rochelle cried tears of joy as she exercised her faith in God. She continues to feel better and gives all the glory to her great physician. Amen.
6: Well, there's a testimony from our prayer center. Amy's doctor felt a lump during her routine physical exam. Right after calling to schedule a mammogram, she called the 24/7 prayer line. There she received scriptural emphatic prayer for complete healing. Well, she went ahead and got tested. Pleased to report that the doctor said the results were completely normal. Well, she and her husband give all glory to God for her healing. You look at Layla's story and you go, how big is possible? You know, as the story is playing, the crew had to explain to me what a punch front was. I didn't know what that meant. But it's just incredible. You see just the athletic ability all being restored, all completely restored, when it seemed to be impossible. Now, that can happen to you. All you have to do is believe. And the scripture is quite clear. These signs shall follow them that believe. They shall lay hands on the sick and they shall recover. These are wonderful shall words. And it's all up to us. What do we believe? Now, in that belief, don't get trapped in some kind of theological whirlpool where do you have enough faith and those kinds of things, because that always, unfortunately, leads to condemnation. It's actually a tool that resists healing. Here's what you do. You rely on Jesus. Rely is another word for faith. That Greek word in the New Testament can be translated rely. And rely makes it so easy that it's just not something that you try to drum up, but something where you acknowledge Jesus has this. Another way to translate it is trust. And so ask yourself this question. Do you rely on Jesus? Do you trust Him? And in that trust is there this complete abandonment where you say, Lord, may your will be done on earth as it is in heaven. I see you in heaven. I see what happens in heaven. And I know you want that for me, and you want it for me right now. I trust you to deliver that. I trust the cross. I trust that by your stripes I am healed. I trust in the resurrection. When you do that, you make Jesus your faith, and then everything gets very easy. Let's pray. Let's believe God, and these signs shall follow. Lord God Almighty, we come together in agreement now. And as people are praying, as people are laying hands on themselves, as people are believing and trusting and relying on you, we come into agreement with them right now. And we say, be healed and be made whole. From the top of your head to the soles of your feet, may all pain, all disease, all infirmity, all injury leave your body now. We claim it now in Jesus' name. There's someone you've got excruciating pain in your left kidney. It's absolutely debilitating. You just felt a pulse go through that small of your back on the left side. You felt that go in deep into that tissue. That pain just left you. raise your hands to him right now. Receive all the blessings that he has for you. That you be overwhelmed with his spirit right now. In the name of Jesus, you are healed and made whole. Terry?
0: There's someone else. You have crippling arthritis. You've had it for many, many years. Your fingers, your joints, your thumbs, your toes, even your knees are in constant chronic pain and actually becoming deformed. God's healing that for you right now. All that inflammation and swelling, everything that's been formed there, the crystallization in all the wrong places, God's healing that and setting you free. Just begin to move your feet and your hands and begin to thank him even as you're experiencing his healing in Jesus' name.
6: I'll just echo on that, and here's how you know it's you. You've described yourself as, I've become creaky. Mm. In Jesus' name, all that creaky leaving you and departing forever, and all the inflammation, all the source of that, be gone from your body now. There's someone else, you suffer with debilitating migraines, and you have to sit in dark rooms. You can't go out in the sunlight. God is healing you of that. He's restoring your life so that you can have life and have it more abundantly. Be healed now in Jesus' name.
0: And someone else, you've had some hearing loss in, I think it's your right ear, and you're not deaf in that ear, but you've noticed so much lately. You miss a lot of conversation, and you haven't gone for help with it. God's healing that for you right now in Jesus' name. Just hear that open up as sound becomes full and whole to you again.
6: Lord, we thank you for all you do for us, how you've saved us, how you've redeemed us with your own blood. We thank you for it. We receive all that you have for us in Jesus' name. Amen. If you've been healed, let us know. If you need prayer, let us know. All you have to do is call us, and we'd be glad to stand with you in prayer. Numbers on the screen, 1-800-700-7000. Terry?
0: Still ahead, the international pop star who took the world by storm and left his wife behind. Rico Suave's story of betrayal and what saved his marriage. That's later on today's show.
8: It was so intense with the sinus pressure that it was to the point where my jaws were even hurting from coughing so intensely. It was a battle, it really was. He kept saying to me, this too will pass. So I just stand up and say, I'm waiting on you, Lord. I just kept confessing, God is my healer, he is my healer. They were to the section where they were talking about people receiving healings. They were gonna pray for anyone who was sick.
6: Now, there's someone, you heard the report about sinus conditions and you're saying, please say sinus conditions. So for you, I'm saying sinus conditions. All of that inflammation, everything that seems to be swollen and closed up, open now in Jesus' name.
8: I jumped up and my spirit just kind of leaped and I said, that's for me, Lord, that's it. You think maybe he's not mindful of those things, but he's mindful of everything. He's just faithful and he is our healer.

0: Daddy?
1: Yeah, buddy.
0: How many nickels are in a dollar?
1: There are 20 nickels in a dollar.
0: How do birds fly? Does milk really make my bones stronger?
2: Yeah.
0: Daddy, when we die, will we go to heaven?
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4: 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An historic World Cup win for the United States soccer team last night, advancing into the second round of the knockout stage. The first time in more than 20 years, the U.S. beat Bosnia-Herzegovina 2-0. Striker Fuller and Balogun scored the first goal. Balogun later ejected for foul and banned from the next match. The U.S. plays Belgium next Monday. President Donald Trump is hailing very good meetings in Qatar. Special envoy Steve Witkoff and Jared Kushner finishing up talks that are mediated. The president says, quote, the denuclearization of Iran is moving along, but the Iranians say they won't give nuclear inspectors access to the sites damaged by the bombing campaign. The two sides also still in disagreement on whether Iran will receive billions in frozen assets and its plans to charge fees to transit the Strait of Hormuz. I want to remind you, you can always get the latest from CBN News by going to our website. It's cbnnews.com. Gordon and Terry are back with more of today's 700 Club. It's all coming up right after this.
5: 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I can't wait for you to hear well again so I won't have to scream to tell you that I love you.
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15: Carlos was diagnosed with heart disease when he was a year old. Then his doctor lowered the boom. Without open heart surgery, Carlos was facing certain death.
16: Carlos's mom knew something was wrong with her baby. He was not gaining weight.
17: He was already on supplementary formula and vitamins, and he still wasn't growing.
16: Around his first birthday, a trip to a specialist in El Salvador where they live finally shed some light on the problem.
17: A cardiologist said he had a hole in his heart and that his heart was enlarged.
16: Then the doctor told him about a second problem, that very little blood was flowing to their baby's lungs.
17: At that moment, he said to me, "Do you know how dangerous this is? Your child could collapse at any moment because the right side of his heart is not functioning."
16: The doctor then said the only way to save Carlos's life was open heart surgery. There was no way the family could afford to pay for that operation.
17: And suddenly, you feel this fear, the fear that at any moment, the child could die because he does not have enough oxygen, all because we could not afford surgery.
16: That's when Operation Blessing provided the surgery needed to save Carlos's life.
17: After surgery, Carlos has gained weight and is growing. Now he's a very, very active child, and there are no signs of any problems with his heart. His lips and skin no longer turn blue, and he can play all day without resting. To the people who support Operation Blessing, we can never repay you, but we are truly grateful.
15: 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Terry?
2: 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Turns out, he wasn't kidding. The heartthrob behind Rico Suave opens up about his biggest vice and what happened when his wife discovered his secret. That's coming up.
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19: I went from being a pretty innocent, silent kid to being very vocal, very aggressive. The floodgates of criminal activity just opened all the way up. One night I was asleep and I heard some noise, and there's somebody in my living room. The last noise that I remember hearing was the gunshot go off. I had a nurse that was assigned to my room one of the very first days I was there. She sat in a chair next to me and started to read the Bible and started to pray. "I've looked at your chart. I know what you've been through. I know that you got this going on. You shouldn't be alive, but you're alive, and God has plans for you. You know, God wants to do something in your life." And she was like, "You know, promise me that you're going to go find a church." I told her I would. Man, God has restored it all. I'm so grateful that Jesus made himself known to me when I would never have sought him out.
20: We also had members who fought in the war to fight for the cause of liberty.
21: Making sure that army is staffed and supplied. He's able to identify British intelligence agents and send that information on to Washington. After they've served in the army, they look forward to a government which gives to bigotry no sanction, to persecution no assistance.
22: Washington's words are powerful because they express an idea of a world that's different from the one everybody grew up in.
23: This ideal of religious freedom is going to be part of the government, but is it really meant for everyone?
21: Is this going to be a place where you can be free to say what you want about God

0: Pop star Gerardo Mejia lived in the spotlight. He kept his wife, Kathy, in the dark. As he was chasing fame, he was chasing other women. And one day he learned that Kathy had a secret of her own.
1: The year is 1990. Rico Suave, a song promoting sexuality, is an international hit. To the artist, Gerardo Mejia, it wasn't just a song. It defined who he was.
2: I saw others doing drugs. I saw others drinking. I wasn't that guy. You know, my sin that stopped me from my relationship with God was fornication.
1: That wasn't the only relationship that suffered. A couple of years after his mega hit, Gerardo married Kathy, who'd had their first child. By then, the 26-year-old, who gave his life to Christ at age 17, was deep in the world of pop music and stardom.
2: You're being surrounded by beautiful girls the whole time. Friends with power want you around. You know, as far as me, too much, too soon, it messed me up.
3: We had what I thought was a perfect family. And in my eyes at that time, maybe that's what I thought it was.
2: Right after I got married, man, I went on the road again, and being married never stopped me. I was cheating on her from day one. But I did value my family. Like, it was the only good thing that I had.
3: I feel like maybe he didn't love me so much to not cheat on me, but I felt like he loved God so much that he wouldn't do that.
2: And I would take my wife to church because I wanted her to be right, and I wanted that blessing there.
1: Over the next 5 years, Gerardo's career had faded. He continued chasing fame and other women as the deceptions continued.
2: Going to the studio, going out to the club, waking up, you know, in a hotel room. And I knew too, like, I carried my Bible with me everywhere I went. You know, I wake up in the morning and just see the Bible next to my bed. I go, man, I said, I gotta get it right. I gotta get back. But always with the excuse of, let me finish, God. Let me get bigger, bigger, because that one moment that I'm on top, that's when I tell the world that who you are. And I just...
1: After 10 years of marriage, Gerardo had become weary of the lies and hiding. Feeling like he had nothing to lose, he told Kathy everything.
3: I remember my first reaction, and it's probably the complete wrong reaction, was, what did I do wrong? Why wasn't I good enough?
2: She didn't throw anything at me. She didn't cuss me out. She was just quiet. And she walks off, and I just remember being in that room, looking up at the ceiling, going, okay, Lord, let's go from here, because I know you're going to restore my family.
1: The couple decided to stay together, and Gerardo started sharing at churches how God had made him a new man and saved his marriage. While he was being celebrated, Kathy felt like an isolated victim.
3: Every time I went to hear his testimony, and every time I was in a church listening to him tell his story, it was hurting me a little bit more and more. And I'd just sometimes be sitting in the back, and I'd hear everyone like just applauding him for coming clean, and, oh, you did the right thing, and look how God's restoring your marriage. And I was just kind of in the shadows and just getting a little bit chipped away, little by little.
1: Gerardo spent more and more time away from home sharing his testimony, while Kathy's loneliness led her to adultery.
2: I heard ding, ding on my wife's phone. Started reading the messages. I can't tell you how betrayed I felt. She goes, what are you doing? And I just remembered showing her the phone. I said, I know.
3: My whole world just crumbled at that point, because Gerardo, he didn't have the same reaction I had. He was gone. He was done.
1: The couple separated. Kathy went home to Kentucky, while Gerardo went home to Ecuador.
3: I was at the all-time lowest point of my life. Like, I remember sitting on rooftops and thinking I'd just be better off if I just jumped off. I'd physically hurt myself. Like, I would, I don't even know if it's even possible to give yourself a black eye, but I would beat up myself with my own hands because I was just in such a dark place.
1: A few months later, at a men's retreat, Gerardo had a changed heart and went to see Kathy.
2: I'm really sorry. I said, I understand it's, you know, I'm the culprit. I'm to blame for a lot of it.
3: Gerardo had had, you know, a come to Jesus moment with our marriage. I think he finally took responsibility for the state that I was in wasn't all brought about by myself, that I didn't get there alone.
2: It was little by little by little, she said, she met me. And now we're both in that path that God wanted us to be. If you knew us from back then, all bets were against us. All our friends said, oh, this is never gonna last. This year, we've been married 30 years. 30. And I give him all the credit.
3: We spent so many years of our lives just chasing after God. But until we finally just surrendered to God, could we really see what he could do? I mean, only God could take a marriage that was so messed up like our marriage and turn it into this, I won't say perfect, but I can't imagine. Sometimes I look around at people and I'm like, could they love each other as much as we do? Like, we have to love each other more than anybody else loves each other. And that's only God.
0: What a story of God's redemption. You know, it's never too late. I'm sure there are some of you who are in relationships right now where you think, well, that worked for them, but it couldn't possibly work for me. You know, Jesus is in the restoration business. It's what happened at the cross, actually, where we get set free from our selfishness, from our self-focus, from our woundedness, the things that drive us to do foolish things. You know, Gerardo said all that time that he was becoming more and more successful, more and more famous, that he would say, oh God, when I get to this point, I'm going to be ready to really declare who you are. It's funny how we lie to ourselves when we're living in our sin, isn't it? Because we don't want to face how broken we really are. Underneath all of that, underneath the unfaithfulness, underneath the deceit, under all of that is just the fear of the ugliness of who we are all alone by ourselves. We are sinners in need of a Savior. You are, I am, we all are. And yet God, who created us, who breathed life into us. The Bible says he knew how many days we would live before we were ever born. He knew what we were going to be while we were being formed in our mother's stomachs. I mean, he had plan and purpose for us, and how foolishly we stumble along for a long time sometimes thinking we can make all of that come together. We cannot. And yet, this amazing God, creator of all that is, waits for you and for me. He waits for us to come to the end of ourselves. You know, in this instance, both people had to come to the end of themselves. It's why we say that we surrender our lives to Jesus. We let go. We give it all to him. We say, God, make me what you created to be. Make something significant out of my life. Wouldn't you like that for your life? I think one of the things we hunger after in our lives is to know that we have purpose. You'll never know what your purpose is if you're trying to define all of that on your own. But the moment you surrender and come to Jesus Christ, he begins to reveal who he is first, and then who he wants to be to you, and he invites you to surrender all of your life to him. You can't earn it any other way. You can't do good. You can't manage enough things to be able to receive what he wants to give you. He wants to give you him. Jesus is the end. He's the end gift. Ask him to come into your life today. It doesn't matter how far gone you are. There's always life. There's always hope with him. You just come to him in humility and you say, God, I not only need you, I want you. You thank him for waiting for you. You ask him to forgive your sin. And then you just give it to him. You say, God, here's my life. I give you all that I am and all that I have. Make something out of me that honors you. I want to leave you today with these words from the book of Nahum. The Lord is good, a refuge in times of trouble. He cares for those who trust in him. God bless you.
4: For me as a musician and my identity, that was like the ultimate validation, just literally going out and like living the rock star life. It was a darkness that started to wear on me. I realized how fake it was. So I, without talking to anybody, I silently left Hollywood with my dreams shattered because that was the epitome. And I said, God, I need help. And at that moment, I knew I needed to figure out who Jesus is. I found that acceptance I was looking for. And the only thing that can fill that hole is Jesus Christ.
5: We get it. Your life is crazy right now. You've got a lot going on. 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
7: Some of the most engaging and inspiring conversations that I've experienced have taken place in mi casa, right at home, gather around a dinner table with family and friends, just enjoying a great meal. You know, in between laughter and honest reflections, we've often delved into the profound meaning of life and our purpose in this world. This is exactly what I hope and I envision Casa Zoin to be for you, a safe place to explore the extraordinary God-gifted life. You know, your outlook on life may be hope-filled, or maybe you harbor doubts, you feel wounded by negative experiences, or even disenchanted with religious or spiritual beliefs. I want you to know that you're not alone in your quest for meaning and purpose. As we journey together and experience this God-gifted life, we're bound to face great adversity and sorrow. But the good news of Jesus is summarized in these words when he said, "The thief comes only to steal, kill, and destroy. I have come that you may have life and have it abundantly." Here, Zoen is the original Greek word in the Bible for the God-gifted life that Christ came to give you. So I hope you'll join me each week and every episode as we ask the difficult questions, as we open our hearts to this Zoen way of living, and together we discover the divine purpose we were created to fulfill. Welcome home to Casa Zoen. Welcome back to another episode of Casa Zoen. I'm your host, Roberto, and I'm excited and expectant because today I have a special guest with me. Jared Lopes is the founder and leader of Dad Tired, an online platform, community, podcast dedicated to helping men who are serious about becoming better husbands, better fathers, and spiritual leaders. Jared, thank you so much for being here. It's an honor.
8: Oh, man. It's great to be with you. Thanks.
7: Yeah. You've been busy today, going from interview to interview. Yeah.
8: It's been good stuff, though. I mean, I love talking about what God's doing, so it's been great.
7: That's so cool. Now, I know, you know, there's a lot of people that know you. I was looking at your podcast, and I was just blown away for, you know, what I believe God has been doing in your life. 7 million-plus downloads. Is that correct?
8: Yeah.
7: That's amazing.
8: Yeah, it's crazy.
7: Wow. Now, a lot of people see that and they're like, okay, that, you know, that's, he got to that level, but there's a journey, right? There's a history. And what I think is fascinating about your story, as I was looking at your podcast and listening, is that you hit rock bottom. There was something that really triggered a transformation. And it's just, to me, it's beautiful to see how out of something that was falling apart, God has redeemed something. Can you just, for people that don't know a little bit about the story, can you tell us about that?
8: Well, that's, I mean, first, that's God's reputation, right? Taking messy things and making them beautiful. So I shouldn't be surprised there. But yeah, I'd been in ministry for over a decade.
7: Oh, wow.
8: And helped plant a church. And that went real sideways. It didn't go as well as I had imagined. And that's kind of the very light way of putting it. It actually sent me into a tailspin. I was in a really, really dark